0: was ready to offer Russia assistance after reports of a suspected case of the plague in southern Siberia. Sources now tell ABC News the man accused of attacking a fellow pilot on a Fly Dubai flight to Tel Aviv planned to crash the plane into Ben Gurion Airport. The United Kingdom Maritime Authority has received a report from the master of an oil tanker in the Strait of Hormuz that it has been hit by an unknown projectile. The engine room said to be burning and crew is fighting the fire. This is ABC News. State health officials say Pennsylvania has surpassed 1,000 measles cases this year, making it the largest state outbreak in more than three decades. That includes 198 hospitalizations and five deaths. When it comes to birds, one city isn't winging it anymore.
1: Pigeons and pigeon droppings have become such a problem, some officials in Boston want to scare these birds with this bird. Axios reports the MTBA, the Massachusetts Bay Transportation Authority, is asking falconry companies how raptors could help keep birds out of a system with more than 200 rapid transit and commuter rail stations. They've had it with pigeons fouling their property and hope to train raptors to intimidate and regulate. Wayne Cabot, ABC News.
0: The NFL has suspended line judge Jeff Seaman two games for swearing at Arizona Cardinals tight end Trey McBride during the team's loss to the New York Giants. Seaman caught on camera cursing at McBride. Dave Packer, ABC News.
2: Coming up, an apparent sick out disrupting state ferry service today. That's after Nate Connors at the real-time traffic desk.
3: All right, overall, Aaron, it's a pretty good-looking commute out there. South Boeing Field, North 5, again, just past the Boeing Access Road car fire. Earlier car fire now, blocked two right lanes. The fire's out, but fire crews remain on scene blocking those two right lanes. You're backed up into the Duwamish Curve, South 5. That looky-loo backup is thinning out, but it's still slow from Michigan Street to the scene. Bellevue to Linwood, 40 minutes. You're slow from 520 to 527 in Canyon Park. Seattle to Linwood at 35 minutes. You're slow from Northgate in through Linwood. South 405 in Bellevue. It is jam-packed at Northeast 8, the Cold Creek Parkway, and then things open up pretty quickly for you. Bellevue to South Center is a half hour. Renton to Puyallup along the Valley Freeway is a 35-minute trip. Really no significant backups here. Things are thinning out pretty quickly here. Your biggest backup, to no surprises, between Algona and Puyallup. Eastbound 162, 5 to 6 miles of backups from Pioneer Way just coming off 410 all the way into downtown Orning. Cairo News Radio, real-time traffic. I'm Nate Connors.
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2: Good evening, I'm Aaron Granillo. Governor Bob Ferguson says he expects full ferry service restored by tomorrow morning's first sailing. This follows widespread cancellations today after 23 engineers called out sick and their replacements refused to fill in. It's left Jana stuck on Bainbridge Island.
5: I've never, in my recollection, had a situation where both boats on the Bainbridge Island ferry run were not working.
2: Now, Ferguson met with union leaders this morning, says he is committed to addressing their concerns as they fight for a new contract, but he says disrupting service is not the way to resolve those issues. State Patrol says a woman crashed her SUV on I-5 in DuPont this morning and then used a knife to attack two girls that were riding with her. Sergeant John DeCillo says two JBLM soldiers passing by saw what happened and intervened.
6: If that hadn't happened, we don't know what the outcome would be, but we can assume the worst.
2: Those girls, ages 9 and 15, are stable. The younger girl suffered broken bones and a stab wound. The woman faces suspected DUI and assault charges. Seattle Mayor Katie Wilson now addressing the city's $13 million in overpayments to the city's police departments. Cairo News Radio's James Lynch has more.
7: More than 900 Seattle Police Department employees received excess back pay after what's been described as a payroll miscalculation. Mayor Wilson says incorrect base pay rates caused the error, and the city is working with the Seattle Police Officers Guild on how the money will be repaid.
8: As required by law, the city will engage in bargaining with SPOG over the method by which SPOG members will repay the overpayments.
7: SPOG says its main concern is to ensure accuracy in the amount members will pay back. James Lynch, Cairo News Radio.
2: Now, this might explain their struggles this past season. Mariners catcher Cal Raleigh and first baseman Josh Naylor both underwent surgeries over the weekend. Raleigh on his shoulder, Naylor on his wrist. Mariners expect both to be fully recovered before spring training. Now to your forecast. We are clearing out for tonight. Overnight, though, clouds will build. We'll wake up to more clouds and then... Afternoon sunshine, highs tomorrow in the upper 60s. Right now, 68 degrees in downtown Seattle. I'm Aaron Granillo, Cairo News Radio.
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9: Go, John Curley Show. Everybody that's very upset about the fairies, hang on. Stop yelling. Be in charge to serve our guy, the Washington Policy Center of Transportation, the man that has been involved with getting people from point A to point B for 30 years. Charles, is that right?
10: Uh-oh. Okay. I'm afraid so.
9: Okay. You are like the eyes of Nostradamus. You're like Tiresias, the blind prophet, because in 2024 you said expect more major delays. Charles, how were you able to see that?
10: Well, this shouldn't have come as a surprise to anybody, and it actually goes back to the COVID pandemic when Governor Inslee issued an executive order that mandated immediate vaccinations for all of the state employees, including ferry system employees, even if they had no contact with the public.
9: Yeah.
10: And as a result, 132 ferry system employees were either terminated or forced into early retirement. And that included a lot of senior engineers, captains, and other people essential for operating the system. And the ferry system already knew that they were facing a shortage of licensed crew because of all the people who were eligible for retirement or rapidly approaching it. And this just pushed the system over the edge and created a crisis that the ferry system is still dealing with today. And every year since then, there have been hundreds of cancellations because there haven't been enough crew members. What this has also done is increased the bargaining leverage of the unions, because if there aren't enough people to operate the system, obviously you need to pay them more money to recruit more engineers and other crew.
9: Yeah.
10: And that's exactly what's going on.
9: Because you pointed out, Charles, a number of times that you don't just hire the person. They're not walking around with the skill set. There's a great deal of training. They have to ramp up. There's a learning curve. Some, end up washing out. So you got to get the right people, but it takes a long time to get them up to speed. So at this point, I'm going to assume they didn't all catch the cold together, that this was an organized sick out. And are they coming up on contract time in order to put the pressure on the governor to show the governor how much they can do?
10: Yes. In fact, I believe negotiations on a new contract are already underway and in fact, have been since last summer. And apparently it hasn't been going very well, or at least they haven't been able to get the kind of offer that the engineers union is hoping for, which I believe they're asking for a 20% increase in pay.
9: At the Washington Policy Center, you could read all this sort of stuff. If you go back and you read some of the work that Charles done is from 2022 and 2023, you laid it all out. You said there's no way that the fare box recovery will ever have enough. The fares are going to have to go so much higher. The governor has said, well, I'll give you $1 billion, plus we'll give you another $150 million in order to keep this thing going. But as you point out, that you have an old fleet that is breaking down, the cost of having to keep it going. And then we had Governor Inslee before he left. He made sure that he was able to tip the hat towards the green environmentalists and pledged that we're going to have the greenest ferry system anywhere in the world, cost be damned. And here we go. We're now waiting for these ferries to come on board. You had said, Charles, that you were in favor of what you called a right-sized clean diesel. Explain that, as opposed to the idea of having electric ferries that the previous governor wanted to have.
10: Back in 2019, the ferry system adopted a new long-range plan. I was working for the ferry system at the time, and I worked on that plan. And it called for adding many new ferries, I think about 16 through 2040 or something like that. And most of them were going to be either 144-car size or 124-car size. So not the biggest ferries in the fleet by any means, but not the smallest either. And the reason for this, of course, is you want ferries that can operate on all the routes, or at least most of them.
9: Right.
10: And but then Governor Inslee issued another executive order directing the ferry system to convert their fleet to electric power as soon as possible. And when the ferry system started looking at what that was going to require, they said, we're going to have to make the ferries a lot bigger to accommodate all the batteries, charging equipment, things like that. So they ended up with a design for very big, very heavy, and very complicated and expensive ferries. So that significantly adds to the upfront capital costs of the ferry system. But what they haven't really been talking about, but that I wish the legislature would start paying attention to, is these hybrid electric ferries. They're not going to save any money because they require just as big a crew, or maybe even a more expensive crew, than the ferries they're going to replace. Mm. So the ferry system's problem of rising operating costs and ferries not coming close to covering their operating costs is going to get worse with this electrification program.
9: But if they say that it can pay for itself in 2 years, so just running the numbers, Washington State Ferry uses 19 million gallons of diesel a year. The original cost set in 2020, they said these things are going to cost $3.9 billion. It is now $6 billion. Shocking, it's gone up. And they say, well, you know, we're going to save so much because we're going to be able to run these ferries more efficiently, and the cost of each ferry will pay for itself in 2 years. But you're saying, no, it won't, that the cost of the crew is going to surmount that, and any savings will not be recognized or realized?
10: They're not going to pay for themselves in 2 years. They probably aren't going to pay for themselves ever. And there are three reasons for this, and they're important. The first is the electricity they're going to run on is not free. And in fact, what we've seen is that the utilities, City Light and Puget Sound Energy, have announced big rate increases, like 30% or more. And that's just for the next, 4 or 5 years. It'll probably keep going up after that as they pay for grid improvements and other things. So the fuel cost is not going to be any big savings, if any savings at all. Then, as we just discussed, there's the big upfront capital cost because the hybrid electric ferries are significantly bigger and more expensive. And then in terms of labor, they're not going to be saving anything there either.
9: Yeah.
10: And if you add into that the cost of electrifying the terminals, which turns out is going to be very expensive to put in the custom-built high-capacity charging equipment, that's hundreds of millions of dollars. To upgrade the terminals so they can charge the ferries as they pull into the slip.
9: Sure.
10: So there is no way that there are going to be cost savings sufficient to cover the much higher expenses.
9: I remember last time you and I spoke, it was probably about a year and a half ago. So I'm going to see what I remember from what you said. The other thing you said was, look, here's the problem that they have. And of course, I can't do it with all the enthusiasm that you muster every time you're on, Charles. But you said it's the same thing you looked at when you looked at the BC ferry thing. So the ferry goes, let's say it's running on battery. It goes across, and then it has to recharge. It can only go so many times back and forth. And then at a certain point, it's like, damn it, we don't have time to recharge. We don't have time to charge, so we're going to run on diesel. So then it starts to run diesel back, diesel forward, diesel back, diesel forward. Oh, we don't have time to recharge again. Just keep going on diesel. So that's what's happened with the BC ferry. They burn diesel and they're like, hey, look at this. Yes, we have electric, but we've saved 20% on fuel savings. So the hybrid part of it, they're always kicking in on the diesel because they don't have time to be able to get the electrical charge. So on the longer ferry routes, I think you said on those where they have 20 minutes to wait to recharge, they might work, if it all works. But most of this technology is pretty new. So when the thing isn't charging properly or some other problem goes with it, they'll kick over to diesel and then they're just burning the diesel, but they've already paid the upfront cost on all the electrical parts of it. Is that pretty good, remembering that from our first lesson a year and a half ago?
10: It's what I remember too. And it's unfortunate, but these ferries, in addition to the tens of tons of batteries, they actually have the same big diesel engines that regular diesel-powered ferries have, but they have to keep those kind of a backup. And so you're lugging around these big, heavy, expensive diesel engines that they hope they won't need, but in reality, they're probably going to have to rely on periodically. In fact, I believe their own estimates show that they'll be running on diesel some unknown percentage of time.
9: The ferries that we have are very old. The maintenance cost is extremely high. I don't know when they're going to, where they expect the first one to come in from California. That was also the hard irony is that we have a law in the state of Washington. Anything like this has to be built in Washington. But then, unfortunately, it was so costly to build it in Washington because of all the additional garbage that the legislators slap on top when it comes to rules and regulations and fees and wages, that they had to put it out to a bid. It's being built in California. The other part of it was, that I remember you wrote in the Washington Policy Center, is that the local boat builder, Victor, I think it was, am I pronouncing it correctly?
10: Nichols Brothers Boatworks bid on the contract. Vigor Industries on Harbor Island had helped design the boat, but they did not bid on the contract.
9: Because Vigor said, listen, if we build it or anybody builds it, we don't want to be held responsible if this thing, these are your plans, we'll build it to you according to your thing, but we're not going to be fixing it for free. That was one of the big sticking points because they said this is relatively new technology. You're asking us to build this thing, to push this into the future, but don't be bringing that thing back to us and expect us to not charge you for it. It's being built in Florida. When it comes here, we'll pay for that, but they don't have the $4 billion that they need in order to be able to have these giant power stations there at the various docks, right? Down in Seattle, was it Pier 67 or whatever we have to be set up in? You pointed out that you're going to have the charging station is going to be blocks from where the ferry comes in because they just finished redoing where the ferry docks, but there's no space for it. So they're going to have to build the charging. I don't know how many yards away.
10: Well, it's I believe the plan is to build the charging apparatus on Pier 48 and then run a cable under a couple hundred yards of Puget Sound to Pier 52, Coleman Dock, where the ferries pull in. And they'll actually recharge in the regular slips they use, but they have to be retrofitted for this custom-built robotic arm to reach in and connect. What could possibly go wrong?
9: Well, don't tell Dow Constantine that they'd be killing fish with all the electricity running down there in the water. That would cause, maybe he'd lose his bonus. So can you say something, Charles, to put the people that ride the ferry, depend upon the ferry on a daily basis? Can you put their minds at ease right now?
10: Well, if you're talking about what kind of service we're going to have tomorrow, that will depend on whether the engineers comply with the governor's request that they return to work, and that they suddenly recover from whatever illness has been preventing them from working their regular shifts.
9: Uh-huh.
10: And I'm cautiously optimistic that they will comply with that because they're generating a lot of bad PR. And if they're trying to make a point that the ferry system needs them, I think that was already understood. Longer term, the good news is this is a problem that the legislature can solve. And right now they're wrestling with this question of what kind of ferries they should buy to rebuild the fleet. Because as you point out, they have a lot of these old clunkers that are starting to rust out and that are actually at the end of their useful life. And if they do the right thing and build clean diesel ferries that are the right size, they'll save about $1 billion up front because lower construction costs. And they'll also be able to rein in the growth in their labor costs that has been killing the ferry system's budget for the last 6 or 7 years and is poised to get worse if they go with these hybrid electric ferries and contracts that are at significantly higher rates for the employees they'll need to run them.
9: Do you remember when Inslee was saying goodbye to everybody and when Ferguson was running for office, he did not exactly embrace the idea of the hybrid ferries. And I think the next day, Inslee was a little upset with him and it was a bit of a dust up. But I think maybe Ferguson would have, you could have Ferguson's ear or other people that are rational and look at these numbers and say, we don't need to genuflect to the green gods that you, as you say, right size, clean burning diesel would be a better move. And Ferguson could just simply say, we don't have the money for it. These things are 40% less expensive. We don't have to spend the money on all the electrical stuff that we don't even know if that'll work or not. And we have a serious demand that we have to meet as we go to replace these. Do you think there's a pretty good chance, if you're a betting man, Charles, that Ferguson could say, okay, let's go with right size clean burning? Do you have anybody's ear there at the Washington State Ferry or transportation anymore? Do they still respect you in the 30 years that you've given to them?
10: I only worked for the ferry system for 4 years.
9: Okay.
10: I did work for the state for 20 years.
9: Okay.
10: I'll let them decide whether they have any respect for my opinion or not. I haven't had as much luck influencing them. And you asked if I would bet on this. When it comes to politics, I've discovered that my bets usually don't turn out very well.
9: Mm-hmm.
10: But you make a good point, which is the state has a serious budget problem, and the transportation budget is a disaster because the state is looking at an additional $1 billion a year that is needed just for highway preservation and maintenance. You know, we've got all these old bridges that are rusting and about to, you know, not in good shape. They've deferred repaving and fixing state highways for more than a dozen years. So now they have this huge expensive backlog. Fixing that would be a much better use of the limited dollars that they're going to have available. And the alternatives are what? Higher gas taxes? I don't think that's a political winner. Adding to annual license tab taxes? I mean, that'd make Tim Iman's day, but you know, it's not going to be very popular either, especially in the Puget Sound region where people are already fed up with the very high license fees they have to pay. They'll talk about, you know, like a road user charge or highway user fee. They have different names for it where you pay for each mile you drive. Those haven't proven real popular either. So they're going to be wrestling with these issues. And I wish as they were thinking about the problems they have with the state budget and how to fund a transportation that is the state's responsibility, they would look at ways they could make the ferry system more efficient and economical instead of just a very costly vanity project of electrifying the ferries.
9: Well, we make education our primary focus, and we're able to throw more money at that. And we have 50% of the kids failing. So maybe we throw more money at the roads and have 50% of the bridges and roads fail.
10: Let's hope it doesn't come to that.
9: Okay. All right.
10: Well, Charles, but there is clearly a lot of room for improvement.
9: Yes, there is. Always. All right, Charles, thank you very much. Continue the great work there, Washington Policy Center. We'll find out if they still respect you. We'll ask somebody over there at the ferry department, see what they think of you, okay? And I'll lie to you if I'll lie to you if you don't like the answer. All right, bye, Charles. Let's check. Speaking of traffic and transportation, here's Nate checking the roads. Nathan.
3: This is brought to us by Lake Washington Windows and Doors in South Boeing Field, North 5, just past the Boeing Access Road. The right lane is now blocked. We opened up a lane, the scene of our earlier car fire. Just a brief backup now. That South 5 backup, however, has connected to the north end of the Ship Canal Bridge. That is a solid backup after I-90. It thins out considerably. Seattle to Federal Way, 35 minutes. Right at Boeing Access Road, you're going to clear out. North 5, scattered backups between I-90 and Ship Canal Bridge. 15, 20 minutes max to get through downtown. And then once you do, ahead of you, North 5, just scattered backups between Northgate and Mill Creek. Seattle to Everett, 40 minutes. Bellevue to Everett is at 50 with scattered backups between 520 and 527. Still really packed through Kirkland. Pretty much all clear now between Everett and Marysville. North 405 down to South Center is packed from I-5 to the Maple Valley Highway. And heading out toward Gig Harbor, westbound 16 is still heavy from mid-span on the Narrows up to Wallacha Drive. Just volume here. 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Cairo News Radio, real-time traffic. I'm Nate Connors.
9: Thank you, Nate Connors. If you had, like I did, a bad hip, I'm past tense on hip because I went to see Dr. Mark Wagner at Seattle Sports of Regenerative Medicine. It was a 90-minute outpatient procedure. You know what I was facing? I was facing the surgeon's knife, and I was going to get a whole new hip. And I go in to see Wagner, and the first thing I notice when I walk in there, a whole bunch of jerseys of a whole bunch of athletes. I'm like, do these guys come here? And I know if those guys see Wagner, I'm going to see Wagner. And I first met him. He's like a coach. He just wants to get back in the game. You don't have to be a super athlete, just somebody that wants to go for a walk or a bike ride, or maybe you want to ski, whatever it is that you're not able to do anymore because you got a bad elbow, ankle, wrist, knee, or shoulder. You talk to Wagner and you find out if a stem cell procedure is right for you. He's done 20,000 of these. I even went to work the same day. Didn't I, Joe? Wasn't my best show. I was a little drugged up, but that's okay. Don't worry about it. The important thing is my hip is going great. Able to run again, wasn't able to run for 5 years. Now I'm running again, feel great. So shoulder, ankle, elbow, wrist, knee, whatever it is, walk in, get in to go see Dr. Mark Wagner, MD. That's drmarkwagnermd.com.
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2: Good evening. I'm Aaron Granillo. It has been a mess on the state ferries today. Thousands of passengers stranded across Puget Sound with seven major routes canceled or down to one boat. Paul Engels cannot get to his repair shop on Vashon Island. He's stuck in Tacoma.
19: It happens over the years with delays with the boats, or boats being shut down, or boats being broken down. So you just kind of roll with it. It'll get back to normalcy soon enough.
2: The state ferry system says 23 workers called in sick. Replacements refused to report amid contract talks with engineers. Governor Bob Ferguson says he met with the union to discuss members' concerns. He says disrupting people's lives is not the way to address those issues. A Southern California woman is accused of spying on behalf of the Chinese government right here in Seattle. Cairo 7 TV's Monique Minglavin reports Wan Yang Heather Zhang was arrested yesterday at LAX.
20: The FBI says Zhang traveled to Seattle last year with another person and surveilled the home of the son of Taiwan's president. The FBI says Zhang then sent messages to an alleged Chinese government contact, including license plate numbers. They say her target was Ting Yu Lai. He earned his PhD in bioengineering from the University of Washington.
2: Zhang is charged with acting as an unregistered agent of a foreign government. Seattle Mayor Katie Wilson has signed a first-in-the-nation city policy aimed at making grocery prices fairer. Measure bars large grocery retailers in the city from using shoppers' sensitive personal data to set individualized prices.
8: Big grocery chains will no longer be able to manipulate prices based on who is buying. The price will be based on the product, not the person.
2: The law takes effect next year. Eight Washington casinos facing closure may not fold after all. The owner of Maverick Gaming, Eric Person, says he plans to buy back those casinos, potentially preserving about 850 jobs.
21: I love card rooms, you know. I'm from Washington. I came to Washington to try to revitalize these card rooms. And that's what I'm trying to do. I'm trying to make sure these properties stay open, these jobs stay in place.
2: Maverick Gaming signed over those casinos last year to another company, which has since filed for bankruptcy. Person expects the deal to close in about 3 weeks. He says the casinos will stay open without interruption. Now to the real-time traffic desk at 5:33. Here's Nate Connors.
3: Thanks, Aaron. North 5 at South Boeing Field, just past the Boeing Access Road. That right lane remains blocked. The scene of an earlier car fire. Not much of a backup here at all. Northbound, the South 5 backup, though, has connected to the north end of the Ship Canal Bridge. So we are slow from there all the way to the scene after I-90. It does thin out considerably. Seattle to Federal Way, right around 35 minutes. At the Boeing Access Road, you're going to clear out. North 5 through downtown, scattered backups now from the West Seattle Bridge to the Ship Canal Bridge. North 5 beyond that just has scattered backups now from Shoreline in through Linwood. Seattle to Everett at 35 minutes. Bellevue to Everett still at 50 with scattered backups from 520 to 527. Again, real thick through Kirkland. Northbound 405 in the south end and south center is packed from I-5 to the Maple Valley Highway. Looks like the HOV lane is blocked there. The Valley Freeway is close to clearing out. Just some minor backups between Pacific and Puyallup. And in South Tacoma, North 5 and South 48. Looks like a new blocking problem there. No details yet, but you are backed up to South 84th. Cairo News Radio, real-time traffic. I'm Nate Connors.
2: Now your forecast. We are looking mostly clear tonight. Increasing clouds overnight. Waking up to clouds tomorrow and then afternoon sunshine. That is the trend for this week, with highs each day in the upper 60s and low 70s. Right now, 68 degrees in downtown Seattle. I'm Aaron Granillo, Cairo News Radio.
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9: All right, Teeny, if you'd be so kind, spin that wheel. The Wilcox Family Farm Rags recipe wheel goes round and round and round. Where it stops, nobody knows. Nobody knows. Oh, look. Hold on a second. Rye's name's on the board? Rye, your favorite Wilcox Farm eggs recipe. Boy, how about that? We didn't see that coming. Rye?
22: Raw and in a blender. We're all about speed.
9: Thank you, Rye. There it is. Raw and in a blender. We're all about speed. All right. Speaking of speed, Seahawks picked up Joe Mixon. How excited are you about...
22: Look at you. Look at you.
9: I did a little bit of work. I have Cincinnati Bengals. Drafted second round, 17 in 2000. Was it? He's 30 years old. He has more than 7,400 yards rushing, 60 touchdowns rushing, and he's 30, and they desperately need somebody in the backfield. How's that?
22: Well, it's pretty complete on the field. Did you get to his off the field stuff?
9: No.
22: I know you love digging into that.
9: Does it something involving a blender?
22: Oh, man, he's got a blender of a right hand. I'll leave it at that.
9: Wait. Aaron is going,
2: yeah, there's video. Yeah.
9: Oh, did he hit a girlfriend or something?
2: This is back in college.
9: Oh, yeah. Oh, ooh, ish. Yeah.
2: Hey, anyway, thanks, here for bringing us all down.
22: No, we did need him because Jadarian Price is on the IR for at least, that means he's going to be out for at least 4 weeks. Zach Charbonnet, not going to play this upcoming week against the Niners, trending positively, though. Might have him for 2 weeks from now, but you got to get some depth. And I'm not a huge fan of George Halani. I just don't think he's a very versatile, very explosive ball carrier. I think he's a smart guy. A lot of those Boise State backs are good in pass protection, knows his role, which is really important for halfbacks. We shouldn't overlook those skills. And then Wilson, again, just not very versatile. So it's, do you really want to go headlong against an undefeated Niners team? And I think we have the Bears after that, some difficult games with really a lack of pop in your backfield. And so John Schneider, doing what he does, always very aggressive, off-season and in-season, went out and signed probably the best available free agent running back.
9: Can we depend upon the refs to throw so many flags that it accounts for half of our yardage?
22: Oh, my goodness. Can we get into that? And I never like to be... I have never had the stance of where my dissertation on the game is like, oh, can you believe that call? But there's a lot of people that are sport, say, they posit that they're sports fans, and then you ask, like, what'd you think of the game? They're like, the refs suck. Like, thanks. But
9: what, wait, hold on a second. Why does that sound like Kai, the imitation you're doing right there of your friend Kai?
22: You know, his dad is probably listening to this and is absolutely freaking out that you said that. That's just my dumb guy voice, and Kai just so happens to fit that. But anyway, 30 penalties yesterday. And here's what I would ask. What was his name? Scott Noren, whoever that head official was.
9: Yeah.
22: And they basically, they put their foot in the ground. And he's like, any 50-50 call, anyone that can go either way, it's going that way. We're going to call it. And here's what I would say. For who and for what? Who does that serve? Because it absolutely took the oxygen out of the stadium. It made the at-home watching experience horrible. A good play would happen, or any play would happen, and you wouldn't want to even celebrate because you're waiting for the flag graphic to pop up. And there was a lot. I mean, 30 penalties were called on both teams, or combined.
9: Yes.
22: And like a dozen of them, you could really look at and go, maybe pocket that one. And instead, we sit in this game where neither offense can really develop any momentum. It just seemed it was so sluggish throughout the fourth quarter. It's like, God, how about we just call it? Like, how about the coaches just go to midfield and just shake hands? Because this is ugly. It was really, really, really rough. And some of them, of course, you know, Seattle needs to be better. And there's a lot of them where it's just like, God, what do you want the player to do in that situation? Like the one on our special teams man where he hit the punt returner, our gunner. I think it was one of our white linebackers, O'Toole maybe.
9: Yeah.
22: They called him for unnecessary roughness. It's like, what exactly? We're playing tackle football and we're over officiating tackle football. So we can't have it both ways. And the Devin Witherspoon one on the sideline, it's like he's going out of bounds. It's bang, bang. I don't know. It really made the viewing experience rough, but there will just be games like this, fans. Like there'll just be flag games and we all trot out our overreactions to them. But these games will just happen. And what I love, Mike McDonald said this in his post game. He said, whenever we've set our mind on something, whenever we've tasked the team with getting better in some department, we've done it. And he has over 3 years. So I think that was him sort of going, we'll address this and we'll fix it.
9: But you know that after every game, so on Monday, the team the referees as a squad get together. They don't let the media in, and they review the calls and they review the teams. And I don't know if they admonish them in some way, or they don't let them go to the big games where they play the Super Bowl or something else like that. But they see, how does that team work? They're always self-correcting. So you do give them credit for that. This might have just been an example of where I've seen it happen in basketball. They don't want the players to get ahead of them. So they start early. They start calling early to set the tenor of how the game is going to be played.
22: Yeah, it was what I said out loud to myself when I was watching it. It's like two teams were playing 1980s football, and you had an officiating crew that was in 2026. Like, we were both teams. Now, the Chargers are just a mess. I mean, they're just, you can't do anything right, including not commit infractions. But we were undisciplined as well. We were overly aggressive, and we made a lot of dumb mistakes, and McDonald was, you know, infuriated on the sideline. But that's really what it was. It was two teams who were chippy and fiery and playing a little bit beyond the whistle. And you had an officiating crew that they're known for this. This crew throws a lot of flags. And it was just a perfect storm yesterday. And it caused just a quagmire of a football game.
9: Yeah, so Seattle's offense gaining 286 yards, total yards. Penalty was half of that. There were, as you say, 30 flags altogether. The penalties in the Seahawks, 150 yards. For the Chargers, 130. So the game is behind us now. The Seahawks are 3-1. Chargers go still, what, 0-4?
22: 0-4.
9: 0-4.
22: For a team that people thought were gonna, was going to be very, very good.
9: All right.
22: And they just look like a disaster. But right. If I may, on the Seahawks, do you have a question?
9: No. I was just going to get you onto the Arizona, onto the 49ers. But your final comment on the Hawks.
22: Oh, just like it, we have approached a territory where it's actually more exciting when our defense is on the field.
9: Yeah.
22: It's so fun. And I hate to make everything about high school football, but I watch a lot of high school football. And how it works is usually one team has one really good athlete, and you put that guy at middle linebacker, and you just watch him make every play, sideline to sideline, in the backfield, intercepting the quarterback, tackling the running back behind the line of scrimmage. And the Seahawks have like three of those guys easily. And it's just so fun to watch them fly around and be aggressive and stuff the run and pick off quarterbacks. And Sam Darnold, he still has that Jet Sam Darnold in him. It didn't cost us yesterday, but if he's in that three-step drop and the first and second progression aren't open, everybody, you know, buckle up because this car's going into a tree.
9: The Ghosts have been struggling this year.
22: Oh, I know. I know. The Okanagan... With Tobobbins, Okanagan fighting Tobobbins.
9: Yeah.
22: Beat him bad.
9: I was listening as well as some of our listeners were listening to you as well, Rye. And as you said, your theory is if it has a good high school band, it has a good football team. I thought I've never heard that before.
22: It's the truth. You walk in because it's a reflection on the entire school.
9: Yeah.
22: Right? If the athletic director is good, he'll hire a good band director. And if the band director is good, then the kids want to play in the band. And then the athletic director probably, if he hired a good band director, is probably going to hire a good head coach.
9: Yeah.
22: And I walked in there, I heard that national anthem in Okanagan, and I went, we are screwed. We did like solos. They had guys, they hit every single note.
0: What was the final score?
9: Final score.
22: 57-13.
0: Ooh.
22: Yep.
9: Yeah. It was a bit of a struggle.
22: Okanagan went for two.
9: Oh, this is the worst. They're up by, was it by 50?
22: They're up by 42. And they not only went for a two-point conversion, but they did it by executing a fake field goal.
0: Oh, classless. Come on, guys.
9: That's what Rye said at the end.
22: Classless.
9: Rye said at the end, he goes, well, that'll wrap it up here, Okanagan. But I can tell you, I don't know why they went for that, too. I think that was poor sportsmanship. And
22: yeah.
9: You told them.
22: They had me in the stands. They had me in the stands. So all the Okanagan parents are, you know, not huge fans of mine.
9: Little security.
22: Great people up there in Okanagan, though. Great people.
9: Polite. Gotta love the Okanagan. Thanks, Rye Rose. Love. Talk to you soon. Bye-bye. Here comes Nate checking traffic. Nathan.
3: 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Kyra News Radio, real-time traffic. I'm Nate Connors.
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4: Thank you, Advanced Hair. Much appreciated. Probably no time for a song, I'm assuming. Yeah,
5: there we go.
4: No.
5: Real quick.
6: There we go.
4: That'll do it. There we go. Letter of the day. First, take care of all the rest. Joe.
5: Tina in the 425 says, Dear Rye, I listened to you call part of the Goats versus Noggins game. You sounded phenomenal. The only thing missing was crowd noise.
4: I know, because you can't hear anybody. I tried to give him a microphone to have him pick that up, but it doesn't work. Nate is so cute. Is he married? Super crush over here. Sign Steve.
7: Steve-o.
5: 425 says, I'd pay to see Joe Box. Just the naked torso and shorts would earn a huge treehouse donation.
4: Okay, what is this? Why is everybody lusting after the people here?
5: I don't know.
4: Where's my note? That's not fair. That's okay. Good for you too. Whatever. 360, you live till 2075. Man, I'm going to have to check longevity medical.
5: Yes, you should. Alex and Snohomish, I'd pitch in to see Joe boxing Mitch in the morning. Let's get Ron and Don in on it too. Stacy Ireland can box Ursula. Spike on Nate. This is going to be great.
4: Who's the top card, huh? Sorry. Let's see. Nate in Seattle says, Joe, does Joe vote for taxes because he isn't a homeowner?
5: Not anymore.
4: There we go.
5: Fernando in Seattle, I don't understand why John gives a rip. The Seattleites want nice things and we're willing to pay for them.
4: David, the mailbox guy, says, if you're such a park guy, how come I never see you at the Denny Blaine Park?
5: I'm not
4: the park guy. I'm not a Joe's a park. He's talking to you, Joe, with your pants off.
5: I keep my pants on.
4: Get your pants on.
5: Waymo's Cats and Automation. Jason in Minneapolis says the Waymo vote is just one of a whole host of issues about which the Minneapolis City Council has some very peculiar ideas.
4: Okay, your letter of the day.
8: And now it is time for the letter of the day.
5: Brian in Marysville. He says the new anti-Waymo protest chant, Waymo, they're killing the dogs, they're killing the cats.

0: something else.
1: Yeah, classic. Oh. This is before AI.
2: That's right.
0: People of Springfield, please don't eat my dog. Here's a catalog of other things to eat.
1: Oh, good stuff.
3: Hey, you played all day, but you don't have time. We got to go to Nate.
1: That's all she wrote.
3: Sorry, Nate. Oh, no, you got to do traffic. No, you know, no time for fun. Here's Mr. Bumper to Bumper.
4: 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Southbound 167 in Sumner at State Route 410. We have a collision blocking all southbound lanes, and we are backed up bumper to bumper to Jovita Boulevard. This is right at the end of the 410 on-ramp, and drivers, you can still access 167. South Tacoma, North 5, heavy between South 72nd and 48th from an earlier crash. Here is South Boeing Field. We cleared that. Blocking problem North 5 at the Boeing Access Road from an earlier car fire. No longer any backups. Once you get past this, North 5 in downtown still scattered from the West Seattle Bridge to Ship Canal Bridge. South 5 is slow from 520 down to I-90, and 405 still jam-packed from Northeast 8th through Factoria. 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I'm Nate Connors.
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10: ABC News, I'm Dave Packer. The U.S. has moved a dozen B-1 bombers from an air base in the U.K. where they had been based for attacks against Iran. A source telling ABC News the redeployment was not planned. The move comes after five men were arrested last week near the base on suspicion of preparing a terrorist attack and explosives offenses. A violent student protest at Cornell University calling for sexual assault prevention as the university deals with fallout over its handling of gang rape allegations against seven fraternity members from a 2024 incident.
11: Vandals smashing the glass doors of the administration building and sending a message in spray paint saying in part, rapists are protected. The case is now in the hands of the state attorney general's office, which has already reached out to Jane Doe's attorney.
10: ABC's Aaron Kutursky. The Pentagon announcing that Nedel Hassan, who was sentenced to death for the 2009 mass shooting at Fort Hood that killed 13 people and wounded 32 others, will be executed by firing squad. This is ABC News.
9: PepsiCo is voluntarily recalling 122,000 cases of Gatorade in 30 states over undeclared food dyes. The FDA notes the side effects of these dyes could include a mild rash or allergic type asthma. Some American cities are more cyclist-friendly than others.
12: The top cities in America for biking are as diverse as America itself. Number one, New York City. That's understandable. Then Boise, Idaho. Then New Orleans, Jersey City, and fifth, Irvine, California. The transportation company Streetlight says the least biking is done in Texas cities and also in Las Vegas. On average, it says we Americans bike 23 miles a year. Wayne Cabot, ABC News.
9: A new Pan America study shows that there were nearly 12,000 book bans in public schools over the past year, the highest number since tracking started 5 years ago. Many of the bans are in Texas and Florida, and for the second straight year, the most banned author, Stephen King. Dave Packer, ABC News.
13: Coming up, ferry passengers stranded amid a sick out. That's after Nate Condors at the real-time traffic deck.
14: All right, let's start you down in Sumner, southbound 167 and State Route 410. Looks like we've opened up at least one lane at our crash scene. You're backed up bumper-to-bumper approaching Jovita Boulevard, Renton to Puyallup, back up to 35 minutes. The rest of the Valley Freeway, however, is clear. Heading out toward Gig Harbor, westbound 16. Still bumper-to-bumper from the west end of the Narrows up to Olympic Drive. Here in Seattle, North 5, scattered backups between the West Seattle Bridge and Ship Canal Bridge. Less than 20 minutes, though, to get through downtown. South 5 almost clear. Just a brief backup left between Mercer and downtown. South 405, we're still thick from mid-Bellevue to Cold Creek Parkway. Bellevue to South Center is at 35 minutes. Northbound 405, still stop and go through Kirkland. Once you get into Totem Lake, things thin out pretty quickly for you. And I-5 between Seattle and Linwood. Just a minor scattered slowing between Shoreline and Linwood Interchange. Cairo News Radio, real-time traffic. I'm Nate Connors.
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16: Good evening, I'm Aaron Granillo. Major cancellations today, disrupting Washington State ferries after 23 workers called out sick and their replacements refused to fill in. Cairo News Radio's Luke Ducey says it's limiting operations at a pharmacy on Vashon Island.
17: Pharmacists and pharmacy workers were forced to find friends with small boats to get them to work on Vashon Island, making sure prescriptions could still be filled. Chris works at the pharmacy.
18: If there's no pharmacist on duty, the pharmacy can't open. So we were fortunate to get a ride over here today. But if the boats are continuing to be down, then it's hard.
17: The engineers are negotiating a new contract with the state with a 20% pay raise. It is illegal for them to strike. Luke Ducey, Cairo News Radio.
16: Governor Ferguson says he met with those union leaders and is committed to working with them, but he insists a service disruption is not the answer. A crash on I-5 in DuPont this morning ended with a driver attacking two girls inside that woman's rolled-over SUV. The report from Cairo News Radio's Frank Lindsay.
19: The 35-year-old woman from Steilacoom driving the SUV and the two girls with her got out after the crash. And that's when Washington State Patrol Sergeant John DeTillo says the woman attacked the girls with a knife.
20: It's shocking. It's tragic. It's terrifying.
19: Two JBLM soldiers who were passing by jumped in and got the knife away from the woman. The girls, ages 9 and 15, are stable, but the younger girl suffered a stab wound and broken bones. The driver of the semi was not hurt. Frank Lindsay, Cairo News Radio.
16: Seattle Mayor Katie Wilson says the city is working to get back more than $13 million it overpaid to Seattle Police.
21: This was an error in the base rate that was used to calculate the amount of that retroactive raise, and so it ended up being larger than it actually should have been. We are absolutely aiming to recoup that money.
16: More than 900 Seattle Police Department employees received excess back pay. The city now must bargain with the police union before it's paid back. Seahawks are turning to a veteran running back. Joe Mixon is expected to join Seattle's practice squad. Coach Mike McDonald says he worked out with the team today.
22: We're down runners. We need running backs.
16: Seattle's rookie running back, Jadarian Price, is on injured reserve. Zach Charbonnet is still waiting to make his season debut. Mixon is a two-time Pro Bowler with a history of legal troubles. He missed all of last season with a foot injury. Your forecast now, we will see some overnight clouds develop and waking up to cloudy skies before we have another afternoon of sunshine and highs in the upper 60s. I'm Aaron Granillo, Cairo News Radio.
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23: Yeah, we go.
0: the John Curley Show. Thank you one and all for being here. How about this on a Monday, huh, John?
1: Horrible
0: weekend. Thanks for asking. I left here at 6 o'clock at night. I mean, not that we aren't doing the show 6 to 7. Whoops.
2: Oh, God.
23: No, that's, oh, you meant 7. You meant 7.
0: All right, whatever. Got a car, drove to Cleellum, lovely Cleellum, the Clum. Then 15 minutes, got ready, then got in the car, and then drove all the way to Park City, Utah, 790 miles. Straight on through, no break. Stopped for a milkshake at McDonald's, I might add it, at 1:30 in the morning.
23: Surprised you found a milkshake maker that was working.
0: It's true. We went to one and it wasn't working. But I plowed through. And then I got there. And then Nick's like, why don't you take a nap for like an hour and a half? And then we had to go visit friends.
23: What time did you
0: get? I'm like, sure, an hour and a half. They're just staying up for 12, 20, 30 hours running on one crappy milkshake.
23: What time did you get there?
0: 9:30 in the morning.
23: Ay, ay, ay. See our buddy Andrew?
0: Yes, I did. He's living in the basement. Here we go. Now, another news. You brought the dogs there. Because Nick's going to live in Park City. I'm going to stay here. And the dogs are now going to stay with Nick and Andrew. Which is a big deal because everybody knows that Andrew hates dogs. That's but he right. doesn't. He loves dogs. He's petting the dog. He loves all the dogs. By the way, I just want to let everybody know. There may be a lot of cats killed in Minneapolis coming soon. Possibly. Yes. Most likely, if you were a cat, don't go to Minneapolis. Why? Well, we had to go all the way back to Britain, 1831. Here's what was happening. They came up with a steam bus. It was carrying about 200 people a day on the steam bus. Well, the people that were in the horse and buggy business, they got really, really mad. We don't like the fact that he's steam bus carrying everybody. We've got horse and buggy. So they decided to get about, a couple tons of gravel, and they throw it on the roadways. About a foot high of gravel. And then the steam bus hits the gravel and then its axle breaks and everybody has to get off. And then the horse and buggy people are like, well, that's good. Get back in the horse and buggy. Well, that didn't work long enough because then they had to go to the government. And don't worry, the government's going to come up with a plan. So the government comes up with this thing called the Red Flag Act. Now, remember, the cats are going to be killed in Minneapolis. We'll get to them in just a bit. So they come up with a Red Flag Act, which was basically a way of slowing down the steam buses. So one guy has a red flag, which he is 60 yards in front of the bus. He's waving that, walking at 2 miles an hour in front of the bus in the city. He has to walk 4 miles an hour if they're out in the country. And then another person steers and another person runs the brakes. You get a 3-man crew on the bus to slow the bus down, actually to slow down progress so that the horse and buggy people can still make a living. It works for a while, but if you wanted to buy a car, you went to Great Britain. Great Britain was 10 years behind. France and Germany were already selling cars while the poor people of England were stuck behind a guy with a red flag. It doesn't work very long. Eventually the government loses, but luckily, we have plenty of other examples of how whenever a special interest group is going to be hurt by somebody, they go to the government to stop them. Like, for instance, in 1947, L.A. comes up with the self-service gas station. 2 years later, New Jersey, in order to save a bunch of jobs, does everything it possibly can to come up with the Retail Gasoline Safety Act, which basically says that you can't pump your own gas in New Jersey, which I can't believe because New Jersey was the first state to allow you to make a right on red. That's an advance. That's no other state thought of that to New Jersey. Wow. You can make a right on red. First state to allow you to do that. Make a right on red, pull into the gas station, pump your own gas. Not so fast. You'll set yourself on fire. You will. You can't pump your own gas. Every couple of years, gas stations in New Jersey will charge you what they would charge you if they didn't have somebody pumping the gas for you. The average person in New Jersey would be able to save $400 a year. But no, we got to save the 7,000 jobs of the people that are pumping the gas for you. Oregon was the worst of the worst of the worst. Listen to this. March 2020, when we're all locked down because COVID is going to kill everybody, you could pump your own gas. But then 2 months later, when COVID wasn't killing everybody, no more pumping. Somebody has to pump the gas for you. And then, strangely enough, in 2021, a heat dome comes over and temperatures begin to soar. So for 48 hours, you were allowed to pump your own gas. But after the 49th hour, oh no, you'll set yourself on fire. The weirdest thing was, so on a 70 degree day, if it was nice and sunny, you couldn't pump the gas. But if it was 114 degrees with a heat dome, then go ahead and pump your own gas. Does that make any sense at all?
3: Nope.
0: None. Right. Then they decide that in 2023, they're going to settle this once and for all. You pump your own gas, you pay one price. Somebody else pumps the gas for you, you pay the exact same price as if you were pumping your own gas. So you don't get any help at all, no break. You're still paying somebody to pump the gas, whether you're pumping it or not. But to take the cake, Minneapolis decides the other day, this is not about pumping gas, this is about a driverless car. They've got Waymo driverless cars. They vote 6-7 because what the vote was, well, it's going to put a lot of immigrants, brown, black, let's slap a color of somebody on the car, driving the car, so everybody's going to feel bad. And then they said that the driverless car must have a human being in the car, could possibly be in the front seat of the car. So maybe not even driving the car, but just sitting in the passenger seat while the Waymo, which by the way is 94% safer than somebody else driving the car, we want to save the job because, oh, it's poor immigrants, blah, blah, blah, blah, blah. So you're sitting in the back. There's some guy sitting in front of you in the passenger seat while the computer, the Waymo, is driving. And why? Well, listen to this guy, Jason Chavez, explaining exactly why he's voting against allowing the driverless car to not have another human being. Okay? And this is whenever, why are you so down on the government? Here you go.
4: I will say cats have been killed, and cats have been killed by these autonomous vehicles. And I have a cat. I don't want my cat getting killed because...
0: See, he has a cat. So he's got a personal interest in stopping driverless cars. And it's, by the way, some guy with a lot of vowels in his name sitting in the passenger seat while you're in the back seat. So he can't necessarily pull the Waymo over and not have a cat's life be spared. He's just sitting there going, oof.
23: Should have missed that cat.
0: Should have missed that cat.
4: Of these autonomous vehicles. So those, to those cat lovers out there, just know that these Waymo vehicles, these autonomous vehicles have killed cats. And that's unfair. I just watched a video sitting here from the dais, and it was really hard to watch. Literally cats being murdered by these vehicles. And that's wrong.
0: That's why you don't want to have a driverless car. That's why you don't want to save money, because let's face it, sure, I'll name all the minority, whatever you want to call it, but they'll all be hurt by it. No, let's not forget cats. So it's the same thing happened with the ports. So the ports on the west side or west part of the United States and the eastern part of the United States. Remember when they closed down in 2024, right before Christmas, they're going to bring the whole country to a screeching halt. And Trump gets in there and says, yeah, this is true. Let's not automate because we're going to lose too many jobs. There was a really interesting study. This guy, scientist, sociologist, went and walked the picket line, and he got to all the people and was asking them, what will automation, who will benefit from automation? And they start out, oh, big business, but who else? And if you talk to them long enough, every single person admits who benefits from automation. The answer is all of us. All of us. Everybody eventually benefits from automation. Nobody ever stops to think about the fact all the jobs that have been eliminated as we have an easier life. We're just constantly demanding things to be cheaper and faster and more efficient. And that's what happens. Now, the federal government, just as guilty as anyone else, comes to the military. How about the A-10 Warthog? Inefficient in modern-day warfare, but, oh, no, got to keep the Warthog around. And when it comes to the closing of the there's an Air Force base named after a guy named Johnson. Going to shut down on the Johnson? No way. No way. Got to keep that open because there's some congressman there from North Carolina who says, no, you got to keep the thing open, even though it's just a waste, total waste of money. And in the state of Washington, has anybody thought about the cats here? No. In the state of Washington, imagine this. Imagine buying a car directly from the manufacturer. You want to buy a Ford? You want to buy, I don't know, any other cars made in America?
3: Chevy?
0: Yeah, Chevy.
3: Sure.
0: You want to buy a Chevy? Want to buy a Honda? Why don't you just go and buy right from the manufacturer? Wouldn't you do that? Wouldn't that be good? You could save yourself, I don't know, $3,000 or something. Nope, can't do that. Nope. Why? Well, because the Washington State car dealer people are like, well, we can't have that. Why not? Why not just go right to the dealer and right to the manufacturer? You could save money there, but can't have that. Tesla had a workaround, and then they had Rivlin had a workaround on the thing. But ultimately, you realize the government is not there for you. The government doesn't work for you, the individual. They work for special interests that are able to spread the cost over all of us. So you get the red flags, you get the gravel, and you get a bunch of dead cats. And that's what you end up with. I saw that dead cat thing. I thought, I got to figure out why he's so upset. By the way, the latest update on Minneapolis is this. The vote was 7-6. Then the mayor, Fry, came in and said no, and he vetoed it. But they won't get the votes to overrun the veto. So at least Fry was like, this is just a job saving thing. It's not benefiting anybody. So good for him for finally sort of seeing the light on the thing. But man, it was a contentious city council meeting. These people are screaming and yelling about my whatever, he's come here from some other country and he depends upon this and you're going to throw him out of work. Same thing the city council does here in Seattle. It's always about some small group that's going to benefit. The rest of us pay a small price. We're not going to bother going and screaming and yelling if it's only going to cost us an extra $12 or $20 a year. We don't necessarily care, so we don't say anything. But the government will protect every single job it possibly can because those are the people that vote. Those are the people that write the laws. Now, those are the people that get the stuff done they want to get done, and the rest of us all pay for it. Right. It's a great story about Milton Friedman went to the Panama Canal and he noticed they were using shovels to dig with. And some guy in Milton Friedman said, why? Why are they using shovels? And the guy said, well, it's a work program. And Milton Friedman said, well, then if you really want to employ the most amount of people, then why not give them spoons? Right? I mean, come on, now you can hire about 10,000 more people. But when I saw the guy concerned about cats, there you go. That is a desperate effort.
3: By the way,
0: while he was sitting there, he's looking at the dice, he's watching videos of cats, and it was very upsetting to him.
3: So far, I've only read about two cats being killed by Waymos. One was a bodega cat in San Francisco.
0: Oh, very famous cat. And then they have a memorial set up for him. Yeah. But they said the cat like jumped out in front of the thing.
3: Yeah.
0: The Waymo didn't like search out, like go get a cat.
3: That wasn't murdering cats.
0: No. Where was the other one, Joe?
3: The other one was in Austin. That was 5-year-old Tommy in the Travis Heights neighborhood.
0: Oh, yeah.
3: Again, in the street. It didn't go into somebody's home and, you know, murder the cat in the living room.
0: It's not like
3: the
0: human being would have more likely seen Tommy.
3: Exactly.
0: I'm assuming.
3: Now, cats killed by humans driving, I'm sure that number is far greater.
0: But we don't need to talk about that. But whenever you see any sort of job being saved, think of all the jobs and all the people that have to just deal with it. The red flags. And the amazing thing is, they even say, like, for instance, the governor of New Jersey said, look, that's a third rail. I'm not going to touch that. I don't want to see 7,000 people out of work. So you just can't touch it. And if you do go out and try to pump your own gas, like, you can be fined.
3: Yeah.
0: And you forget about it. You pull up to the pump, because I was living in Philadelphia. We were just in New Jersey over the summer. And pull up, and they're like, going to get out of the car? Nope. Some guy's going to come out of here with a bad attitude and a serious meth addiction and pump some gas in my car. And we're going to pay a huge amount of money. And they don't even wipe the windshield anymore or check your oil. They just come, slunking out there to you.
3: Yeah. Give you the little tip screen, 20,
0: no, they 25, don't do the tip 30%. Screen, no. And you're in the rental car, so you don't even know how to open the thing. The guy's like, open the thing. I'm like, rental car, don't know which one it is. If I can get out, they'll stay in the car. But yeah, I don't want to burst into flames because you really look like you've been trained in how to pump gas.
3: I think a lot of counties
0: have
3: Oregon.
0: How's that cigarette doing hanging out of your mouth while you're pumping gas in my rental car? That's what I want to know. Save the cats, everybody. There you go. There you go. Well, that was disappointing.
23: Yeah, it really stayed together.
0: Wow. Geez, sorry about that, YouTube people. What happened there?
23: That's the same effect.
0: All right. Let's see. Ryan's going to come on. We got a bit of are you concerned about the plague of the woman that died? The State Department is now monitoring the fatal case of the bubonic plague in Russia. I like the fact that they said, I don't know why anybody's concerned about it. And then they wiped all social media. So that you'd have, there's no reason to be upset or concerned, everybody. Right. Just go to your social media page.
14: Did you say the bubonic plague?
0: What is it?
14: It's not the bubonic plague.
0: Which one is it, Joe? No, not bubonic. It's pneumonic. It's a pneumonic one, which is even worse, I assume, because it's Russian made. So it'll probably break down. But yeah, don't be afraid, anybody. Just go, please refresh your social media so that you can see that we've cleared it for you. And finally, the other one is the alternative health influencers are pushing radium water to live a longer life by drinking radium water. And then I said to Joe, how about the guy from Tri-Cities that actually took a whole thing of uranium and put the Geiger counter over it and then he picks it up, and what he did next will shock you. We'll have that story for you in just a moment. Right now, in the middle of this, here comes Nate checking traffic for us. Nate?
14: Yeah, just down to a handful of minor backups out there. North 5 in Seattle, a brief backup at the I-90 interchange, again at 520. South 5 still slows a bit from Mercer to I-90. South 405 still thick from Southeast 8th and Bellevue through Coal Creek Parkway. Bellevue to Renton's at 25 minutes. North 405 is still a little crowded through Kirkland. Up in Everett, we've got a new crash. It's North 5 right before Highway 2. Looks like it's been moved to your right shoulder, but you're backed up to Broadway. That's a pretty thick backup there. Southbound 167, a brief 1 mile backup through Pacific, and heading out toward Gig Harbor, westbound 16 still has about a 2 mile backup between 36th Street and Olympic Drive. Cairo News Radio, real time traffic. I'm Nate Connors.
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22: Good evening, I'm Aaron Granillo. Ferry passengers facing cancellations and reduced service today after 23 engineers called out sick and their replacements refused to come in. This passenger tells Cairo 7 TV.
31: It's just hard to rely on a mode of transportation that's supposed to be there to make your life easier.
0: So it makes it difficult.
1: The disruptions come as ferry engineers negotiate for higher wages. Governor Ferguson says he met with union members, saying service disruptions are not the answer. Kyber News Radio's Frank Lindsay says today's disruptions left a Vashon Island business owner short of parts.
2: Paul Angles runs Angles Repair and Towing with his dad. He was stuck in Tacoma and couldn't get there to open up. But just by chance, a coworker happened to have his keys and was able to open the business without him. Even so, it has not been business as usual.
3: The guys that are on the job right now are kind of empty-handed with the parts they need. I should be there running the show. Fortunately, I've got a good staff that can take over.
2: The business has been in his family for 75 years, and Engel says this kind of thing happens from time to time, and you just have to roll with it. Frank Lindsay, Cairo News Radio.
1: Ferguson says he expects every vessel on every route to be fully staffed by tomorrow morning. A new Seattle law aims to stop grocery prices from being shaped by your personal data. Kyber News Radio's James Lynch has details.
4: Mayor Katie Wilson signed legislation Monday morning requiring prices to be clear and available to all shoppers rather than tailored using personal information. Councilmember Alexis Mercedes-Rink sponsored the legislation.
6: Today, Seattle takes a step at tackling corporate greed by preventing AI-assisted price gouging aimed at maximizing profit margins for corporations at the expense of our neighbors.
4: Traditional coupons and clear discounts for seniors and veterans are still allowed. Many of the large grocery chains oppose the measure. James Lynch, Cairo News Radio.
1: A new lawsuit takes aim at Starbucks' sugar-free claims. The proposed class action suit alleges 8 protein drinks contain more sugar than customers might expect. Plaintiffs say the marketing is deceptive and they want affected customers compensated. In a statement, the company says the claims have no merit. Now for a check on your evening commute, here's Nate Connors.
7: All right, Aaron, very little left on the old traffic map. North 5 in Seattle's got a brief backup at the I-90 interchange, again at 520. Plan on 10 minutes max to get through downtown. South 5 still slows from 520 down to I-90. South 405, you're thick as you make your way through Factoria around Coal Creek Parkway. Things thin out as you make your way down to the VMAC where the Seahawks practice. Bellevue to Renton, just under 25 minutes now. In Everett, North 5, we're still crowded between Broadway and 41st, where we've got a collision on your right shoulder. And I'll go over the latest info with our state ferries here in 10 minutes. Cairo News Radio, real-time traffic. I'm Nate Connors.
1: For your forecast, we are dry for the rest of the work week, at least. Morning clouds followed by afternoon sunshine and highs in the mid to upper 60s. I'm Aaron Granillo, Cairo News Radio.
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14: 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Thank you. No need to worry, everybody. It's up there in Siberia. So a woman drops a test tube. She's 28 years old. And then succumbs to some, I don't know, but don't worry about it.
15: A researcher at a Russian plague lab has died after reportedly coming into contact with a plague pathogen, with nearly 200 people being placed under observation. The 28-year-old laboratory worker allegedly came into contact with a pathogen after breaking a test tube, sparking quarantine measures at the hospital where she was treated. While the claim is yet to be confirmed, Russia's public health agency has implemented a comprehensive set of anti-epidemic measures. Some officials have speculated that the researcher may have died from the plague.
14: But no need to panic.
15: But her official cause of death has been listed as pneumonia of unknown etiology. Now, authorities say this...
14: Or COVID.
15: ...situation remains contained, with the cause of her illness still being under investigation.
14: By the way, they've also warned everybody, don't travel to Siberia. So if you're planning on going up there, that part of the world, just hold off for
16: if you're
14: going to
16: be there, stay out of the plague lab.
23: Health officials in Russia have launched what they're describing as anti-epidemic measures. But they insist the situation is under control.
14: Put Fauci in charge of it. That'll do some good.
23: U.S. State Department releasing a statement saying, we are aware of reports of a fatal case of suspected pneumonic plague. We encourage...
14: What about pneumonic compared to...
16: bubonic?
14: Or platonic? I think I was struck by a couple of plutonic plagues when I was a young suitor.
23: Russian authorities to share accurate information quickly and openly. Officials in Russia say people who came in contact with the infected.
14: That's what you, when you think Russia, you think fast and transparent, don't you? And that entire government there. My God.
23: Did lab worker are now being observed. That group reportedly includes dozens of people. The good news is authorities say those people have shown no symptoms and no other infections have been reported. American officials say the plague is treatable with common...
14: Cups of radiated tea. That's what they'll give them. Is that normally how they kill people there? Or that you fall out of a window or you drink radiated tea?
16: Falling out of windows accidentally.
14: A lot of that.
23: Antibiotics, especially when treatment begins early.
14: Yes.
23: So officials in Siberia are trying to calm any fears, saying the situation at the research lab is stable.
16: Quick answer to your question.
14: Yes.
16: Bubonic is transmitted by bites from fleas or infected animals.
14: That's right, yeah.
16: Not transmissible from human to human.
14: All right.
16: Pneumonic is highly contagious and spreads through the air via respiratory droplets.
14: Pneumonic. Okay, good. Thank you for that, Joe.
16: Oh, it's worse.
14: Oh, yeah, yeah, because the other one just avoid the fleas. Marco Rubio has called... cause for focus. Okay, yeah, no kidding.
0: We know what we know, obviously, about whatever the Russians have provided, which is it seems that there was a worker at the lab that was infected.
14: We got all that.
0: And there's concern that you know, could have spread, at least internally. So you've seen them do quarantines, so that's of that nature. There's very limited travel between the U.S. and Russia, obviously. But like anything else, something like that gets out, it could quickly spread. So we're watching and monitoring it closely. I don't think it's cause for alarm, but it is cause for focus. And a cause to just keep an eye on it, and we're doing that.
14: There's absolutely better. Trump, what did he say about? Are we going to help? This is the weirdest thing. Why he has Putin going to the G20 summit, or why he wants to meet with Putin again? Maybe it becomes the United States. The plans that Russia has is that we are now aware of, and that Trump should be aware of. This guy should be nowhere near anyone from a civilized nation. There is chatter, as they say, that they're moving a drone military weaponry into parts of Europe and hiding it there, and might be using it and attacking NATO forces prior to elections that are happening throughout the world. And they're aware of this. And you're thinking, is this, because he realizes how poorly he's doing in Ukraine and the pressure that they're hoping at some point you fire off a couple of things in France or Germany or England doesn't care. They have no spine anymore. But then they would go to Ukraine and say, just give it up. Just give the Donbas area up. We know they took that from you. It's down there in the north. Stop fighting for it. Just turn over more. Just give them what they want. Just give them what they want. Have you seen this?
16: I have, but I don't understand the logic in, you know, attacking European countries with drones prior to elections. How does that gain Russia?
14: Well, they know how weak Britain is. They know how weak France is and Germany. And they also know they don't have the money. And they just simply say, you know, if we went in there and just set a couple of things off, it might be enough for them to go... Because they know the people will not support going to war against Russia and doing anything there. He thinks he would test NATO and that they wouldn't have the strength, they wouldn't have the money, they wouldn't have the commitment to it. And they would just then put pressure on Ukraine and say, guys, just give them what they want and move on. But
16: don't,
14: in the meantime,
16: don't you think that would backfire?
14: You would. What else is Putin going to do?
5: What's the U.S. going to do about the risk of pneumonic plague coming from Russia?
8: Well, we're looking at it very strongly. We just heard about it. And they call it pneumonia. And pneumonia, you know, years ago you could treat pneumonia easier. The microbes and the germs have gotten stronger disproportionately. But we'll help them.
14: Yeah. Okay. There you go. He's looking at it very strongly. It's a mess. Just overall, as that war just continues. And did you see the drone that hit was along in the bridge?
16: I don't think so.
14: Oh, over the weekend. Yeah, man, we got to get our guy on. We had on the other day the commander who was talking about drone warfare and stuff. He'd be all over this story. And I sent that to you this morning. Did you not see a little text message? You're ignoring me. What's happening? Is there some sort of?
16: Oh no, I read that one.
14: Okay, and then what happened when after you read it? You thought, screw Curly.
16: Well, among other things, but...
14: Okay. Now, anyway, that's the latest. We haven't heard from the King County Department of Health. Hasn't encouraged anybody to start having sex with a shower curtain in between in order not to get pneumonia or to not end up getting the bubonic plague or whatever this is that's coming possibly from Russia. Right now, 200 people are being observed. Don't worry about it. The pneumatic... They're calling it again. Pneumonic plague. Russia drops a test tube.
16: Why do they have a plague lab? What are they?
14: Well, because they want to be able to, I guess, if somebody does come up with a bioweapon, they want to find some way to be able to defuse it, right?
16: Yeah, it's
14: perfect. Oh, it's all defensive.
16: Yes. Of course.
14: Yeah, I get Fauci to give $5 million because he's a big fan of gain-of-function research. By the way, he will never, ever be held accountable. I saw more efforts trying to get Fauci to come forward, and it doesn't matter. They won't do anything to him. All the stuff, all the lies, all the deceits, the thousands and thousands of text messages off of his cell phone. And there's that poor Senator Johnson still working on Grassley. I guess Fauci just waiting for Grassley to die. He seems to be the only one in there pushing to try to get something done about old Tony Fauci. But forget about it. It's just a total waste. And they're also just running out the clock, knowing that once the Democrats take the House, Fauci has got a green light to continue to enjoy the rest of his life because he has certainly deserved it with his giant pension, his wife still working for the government. I will still go down in history as one of the great injustices from that has been inflicted upon the American people was good old Anthony Fauci.
16: One of your favorites. Maybe he's number one on your list.
14: I would love to challenge him to like a boxing match. Remember when Danny Bonaducci boxed somebody else?
16: Oh, yeah. I actually am friends with the guy that he boxed.
14: How'd that work out for him?
16: Not well. I mean, it was a spectacle. I think that was the point.
14: Who was the guy he boxed?
16: A guy named Justin Scheinman. He was a radio producer for a show in Detroit, I think.
14: And why did Danny come out and box him?
16: No, it was Philadelphia.
14: Why did Danny box him?
16: I can't remember.
9: So remember, he also boxed Greg Brady.
14: Oh, yeah. How'd that one go?
9: What do you think?
14: Well, did he win?
16: I honestly don't know.
9: That's when Danny was roiding out and he was just jacked. And, you know, then there's Greg Brady, poor guy. Like, they just woke him up off his couch after a 10-year nap. They're like, hey, dude, you want to go and box Danny?
14: Would you for any amount of money box somebody?
16: Absolutely.
14: Would you?
16: Yeah.
14: Anybody?
16: I mean,
14: we could set it up.
16: The amount of money and the opponent is
14: all. No, you're not going to get much. It's not like who cares to see Joe Wallace box? I'm just saying, like for a couple $1,000, for somebody local, we challenge somebody local.
16: Depends who it is and depends how many thousands.
14: I challenged Mitch Levy.
16: Oh, yeah.
14: Not long time ago. Yeah.
16: Was that when you were a skinnier John Curley?
14: What was that supposed to mean?
9: You can't get much skinnier. Don't you have 2% body fat?
14: It's not about the body fat. It's about the dog and the fight. Fighting the dog.
9: Days. Yeah, I hear.
16: Seen him without a shirt on lately?
14: You don't need. Ooh, well, right here.
16: Longevity Medical.
9: Sure did.
14: All right, here comes Nate Traffic. Nate.
9: All right, our state ferries. It all started with a sick out with employees that shut down most of the ferry system at the start of this morning's commute. We are slowly getting back to service on some routes. So here we go. The Anacortes San Juans, the Chelan has returned to service. The Yakima set to return at 8:15 from Anacortes over to Lopez and Friday Harbor. 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Same with Mukilteo, Clinton, one boat. The Edmonds, Kingston, Seattle, Bainbridge routes are still out of service. Seattle, Bremerton has a one boat service as well. So the Kitsap Fast Ferry trying to pick up extra departures tonight. In fact, you just missed the one out of the Bremerton at 6:30. We got a 7:10 leaving Seattle. The Triangle route is going to bring back three boats here shortly after 7 o'clock here in about 20 minutes or so. So hang tight there. We'll get that back in action. And there's a good chance we have limited service at the start of tomorrow morning's commute as well. So plan ahead for that. Cairo News Radio, real-time traffic. I'm Nate Connors.
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0: vaccine toxicity on the body and also is a solution to EMF sensitivity because it's the opposite.
1: EMF is electrical magnetic
2: field.
0: Spectrum of all the microwaves that they keep selling the people. So do you see why they went after it? If you're going to roll out microwaves and give them to the people, radios, Wi-Fi.
1: Oh, my God. Joe, this is crackpot town. That's the mayor of crackpot town.
2: That's half of what we do around here.
1: That's true.
0: Bluetooth, Alexa, smart meters, 5G, cell phone towers, that whole thing. Well, then you don't want people to have the solutions later on in the road. You just want them to be in your medical system.
1: Oh, I get it.
0: So that's why they went after that. And then vaccines have been poisoning the people since 1626.
1: What the heck? So where do you get radium water from?
2: Well, if you play these in order.
1: I don't care to play. Listen, the guy, Health, Matt, whatever his name is, making headlines, showing off how
2: he's got a Rivigator.
1: Rivigator is a ceramic jug
2: in
1: the 1920s sold. His pseudoscientific miracle cure. Well, he put in pseudoscientific miracle cure. I'm not going to play the darn thing. I can't even barely read it.
2: they make the ceramic jug with, certain parts, uranium or...
1: And then it makes the water, it radiates the water or radium.
2: So he puts the little Geiger counter in there and it does its thing. And then he takes a big swill of it. Apparently he's been drinking it for 250 some days.
1: Okay. Well, nothing like this guy, Galen Winsler, who said that all this talk about uranium being bad for you live on camera in 1985. By the way, he's from the Tri-Cities. They're still very proud of him. He decided to do this just to show everybody.
3: You pour it out in the hand. And that's radioactive contamination. Is it radioactive? Yeah, it is. Very radioactive. Do I qualify as a controlled drain?
1: Okay. And at this point, he's got in his hand a little handful of, the normal amount that you'd normally eat.
2: Sure.
1: And then he decides, I'll just, after I make sure the Geiger counter's really picking up all the radioactivity.
3: Do I qualify as a controlled drain?
1: Yes, you do. Crowd. Stunned silence with a few people gasping. He eats it. And then he takes a Geiger counter and he puts it up his rear end. No, I didn't. He puts it in his mouth.
2: He does.
3: That material that I just...
1: This is like Carrot Top, but with really dangerous material.
3: ...ate is not soluble in body fluids.
1: Okay, so it's not going to break down. He's going to have to pass it.
2: And?
1: Strangely enough, after Galen Winsler ate that, he died 2 days later. No, I'm kidding. He lived to be 81 years old.
2: Huh.
1: Yep. See that?
2: I'm very confused.
1: Because he said... one guy's like, hey, that's...
2: So he's not a crackpot?
1: This guy, he just basically said, all of this fear that uranium can kill you and it's really, really dangerous, I'll prove it doesn't. Here, I'm going to eat some.
2: So are you telling me it's safe to eat uranium?
1: Wait till I get a sponsor.
2: Okay.
4: Yeah, just say he could have lived to 95, though, had he not eaten.
1: Oh, right now.
4: Huh?
1: All right. We're not, Cairo Radio and Bonneville are not encouraging people to eat uranium.
2: No, or drink it.
1: Or drink it.
4: Or play with it.
1: Thank you, Nate. Here's Nate checking traffic now.
4: 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I'm Nate Connors.
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10: News, I'm Dave Packer. 20 student organizations hosted a protest today at Cornell University calling for sexual assault prevention. This is records we reviewed reveal that some of the fraternity brothers later accused of sexual assault there attempted to contain the allegations in the weeks following the incident, apparently worried about their reputations on campus. Former American Idol contestant Caleb Flint sentenced to life behind bars by an Ohio court. He was convicted of murdering his wife, Ashley. Before sentencing, he spoke to his children.
11: I have so many thoughts and dreams of raising you and seeing you grow up to be mighty women of God. But unfortunately, I can't. That's why I'm sorry.
10: The Supreme Court today hearing a major climate change case. Officials in Boulder, Colorado want ExxonMobil and Suncor Energy to foot the bill for increased government spending to address costs from the effects of climate change. This is ABC News. Former Congressman Dennis Hastert has died. He was the longest-serving Republican House Speaker. Late in life, Hastert was accused of molesting high school athletes during his career as a teacher in the 1960s and 70s. Hastert was 84. The head of Tennessee's prison system is resigning following the botched execution of Krista Pike.
12: This is Jim Ryan. Frank Strada was hired to lead Tennessee's prisons after supervising executions in the Arizona correctional system. Under Strada, three lethal injections in that state ran into problems when prison staff were unable to insert IV lines into the inmates' arms. Lawyers for Krista Pike say the needle used on their client pierced the skin and muscle of her arm instead of the artery, delivering enough pentobarbital to knock her out, but not enough to kill her. Jim Ryan, ABC News.
10: NASA and SpaceX are targeting no earlier than Wednesday for the Crew 12 currently on board the International Space Station to return to Earth. I'm Dave Packer, ABC News.
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1: We're getting closer and closer to the midterms. Thank the Lord. Thank the Lord. Still waiting for my $5,000 check. This weekend, what did he promise? $5,000 now for everybody, regardless of age. As long as you're an American citizen, you're getting a check. I'm like, oh, baby, this is going to be good. This is going to be good. All this money's going to be pouring in here because we got so much of it. Right, Nancy Mace?
2: It's not happening. I mean, yeah, it's not happening. Nobody's getting a $5,000 check. What? The money doesn't exist. The tariff money isn't there to actually pay for it. I think the last two times this was attempted, it failed. And I'm not going to mislead the American people. I would love it if people got more of their money back. But what we should be touting is that we, under President Trump's leadership, had the greatest tax cut in American history. Republicans did that. And if we have a Democrat majority, you're going to have higher taxes. Inflation is going to continue to rise and go up. So, I mean, it's not a good situation we're in right now, and that plan costs $1.2 trillion. I don't know, maybe we borrow the money from Xi Jinping. It doesn't exist. Right. You can't print it. It's not gonna happen.
1: Oh my God. Jeez. And I just bought a boat. I didn't buy a boat. I'm not much of a boater. Can I have my boat in a jacuzzi? I can't believe that. I was so excited. I thought for sure it's about the economy, stupid. And as we all know with the economy, it's the media's fault. I've heard that more and more, and I'm starting to believe it. The other day, I went to the bank, and I was like, you freaking media. You guys, right into my account, just stealing all the money out of my account. It's the media always doing stuff with that. What are you doing? Media, stop it. You're like my cat. It's driving me crazy. Stop taking my money. Well, at least we're going to get the whole thing with daylight savings sorted out, right? Well, yeah, we can't even do that.
3: He posts on social media that the Senate ought to take up the House-passed Sunshine Protection Act, which would keep daylight time in place all year round. The president cites, among other things, the PGA's push for this. He shares a letter from the CEO of the tour, which says that more daylight at night would boost revenues for the golf tournament by $1 billion.
1: Wow. So no, because of Tom Cotton. And because of that, Trump got pissed at Tom Cotton and decided to put his phone number out there for the world to see. And yeah. What are we doing?
4: Every now and then, there are disputes in Congress that have existential significance for the future of Western civilization. Daylight savings time is not one of them. Tom Cotton feels strongly about it. Tom is a rock star senator. If you get between him and what's best for Arkansas, he'll devour you like a light snack. President Trump's also my friend. He feels strongly about it. The president, as we know, can be sometimes, he exists loudly. He can be tempestuous. He can go from zero to a-hole in about 3 seconds. I don't think he should have given out Tom's cell phone number. I don't think that's going to help convince Tom. And I have your cell phone number, but I promise not to give it out.
1: I can't believe he did that. That's a shocker. She's insane. Like, how did we get here? This is the chaos we're dealing with. Meanwhile, people are freaking out. They're struggling. I talked to several people this weekend because unfortunately I had to go out. And they were not thrilled by all the things going on. They were upset by a lot of the stuff. They feel like gas is still too damn high. They feel like what they're seeing in front of them is not what they were promised. Hell, Ted Nugent went off. Ted Nugent. The Nuge. Not happy about this. But alas, what are you going to do? Trump's out there and he's going to continue to go around and do the things he's doing in the red states. He's not going in the states that are purple. Dude, if I'm him, the fact that we're talking about Kansas, we're talking about Texas, we're talking about several places that they you would think there's no chance that we should be in this situation if you're Republicans, but you are. But you are. But I know what you're thinking. Well, Chad, they got this sorted, right? They do. They're going to fix this, right? Because Ken Paxton, solid individual, great man of God. I don't think you're being honest. I'm not. I don't know what he is. What I do know, people are pissed. People are angry. People don't trust the president.
0: He talks a lot, but I haven't seen anything come to fruition yet, you know? Of course, I understand they don't need nukes, but I need to live and not be able to spend all my money on gas.
5: How does it make you feel watching all those campaign promises?
0: It's like he's just lying.
1: Well, that's because that's what he is. He's just lying. There's nothing else you could say. He's lying. That's it. And if you buy any of it, you're an idiot. He's lying. We don't have the money. We can't give it out. We're in the midst of a war, which will probably get worse before it gets better. And that's unfortunate. We're moving more soldiers over there. And yeah, it's okay to say he's lying. It's okay to have a disagreement with him. It is okay to have a disagreement across the board with the Republican Party. But if you're saying to yourself, everything's great, the only reason that things aren't great is because of the media and all of that stuff, you're fooling yourself. People don't believe you. They don't. Because you've made so many promises that you have failed to deliver over and over again. And I'm not just talking about Trump. I'm talking about the Republicans across the board. The only saving grace is the Republicans are going up against the Democrats who are idiots. Speaking of that, James Tallarico, not an idiot. Is he the greatest candidate in the world? He's an interesting candidate. Has a new ad out disputing a lot of the stuff that this character, we'll call him Ken Paxton, and what he has to say.
6: Ken Paxton is lying about my record, even making fake AI videos of me. No, I'm not a member of the Chinese Communist Party. No, I don't support sex change surgeries for kids. I don't have to use AI because the truth about Ken Paxton is bad enough. He let a pet back on our streets. He was impeached by his own party for bribery, and he increased his net worth by $27 million on a government salary. I'm the real James Tallarico, and I approve this message.
1: We're going to get into what's going on in Texas coming up a little bit, but it's a good ad. Does it mean he's going to win? No. Is there a chance that they're going to pull it out? There is a chance. That being said, Ken Paxton's awful. He's awful. Wouldn't be in this mess if your ego didn't drive everything you do. And you're like, "Mom, Ken Paxton's better. He likes me better than John Cornyn likes me. John Cornyn is one of those evil rhinos, Republican in name only." And so what did you do? You went and did this. Now you're in some trouble. There you go, kids. Welcome to the world of relying on your ego to make all of the decisions. And because of that, you now have fights in areas that you shouldn't be fighting to hold, serve, but you've chosen to do this to yourself. You've overpromised and rarely delivered. And because of that, you may lose the Senate. I think you're going to lose the House. We're going to talk Jim Kennedy come up a little bit, midterm Mondays. You may lose the House, but the fact that you might lose the Senate is crazy. Speaking of crazy, are we headed to another plague? We're going to get into it more next hour. I just want to touch on this a little bit. I don't want you to freak out just yet, but there's the Siberian flu. Wait, what?
7: Health officials in Russia have launched what they're describing as anti-epidemic measures, but they insist the situation is under control. The U.S. State Department releasing a statement saying, "We are aware of reports of a fatal case of suspected pneumonic plague. We encourage Russian authorities to share accurate information quickly and openly."
1: What? Pneumonic plague? What exactly? What are we dealing with here? How do we get this? Are there more people out there that could be in trouble?
7: Officials in Russia say people who came in contact with the infected lab worker are now being observed. That group reportedly includes dozens of people. The good news is authorities say those people have shown no symptoms and no other infections have been reported.
1: Okay, so this is a real thing, but we know more about it. The question is, no offense to Russia, don't trust you. A lot of stuff going on where maybe you're in a lot of trouble. Again, don't trust you. Where's the transparency? Because we don't trust you. And I'm pointing at you with the non-trust. Because we don't trust you. That's the fear. With the way things are going right now with Ukraine, the fact that NATO is feeling like they have to be ready for something, desperation with the likes of Putin, no offense, don't trust you. That's all we're saying, kids, don't trust. Trust but verify, to say the least. We'll get more into this next hour. 323-538-2423, at Chet Benson Show is your X, your Insta, YouTube, and more. 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A lot of stuff to get to today. Some NFL, of course, our midterm Mondays with our buddy Jim Kennedy, among other things. This is the Chad Benson Show. Here's a privacy story that should make you stop and think. Authorities say a Kentucky police officer ran the same two license plates about 2,000 times. Those plates belonged to the mother of his child, who had an order of protection against him. And here's the crazy part. He didn't hack anything. He just typed in the license plate number. There are roughly 120,000 cameras feeding license plate data into these systems. The Washington Post found at least 50 more cases involving similar searches, many involving women. But a license plate only tells you what someone drives. It doesn't necessarily tell you where they live. That's where data brokers come in. They can have your home address, phone number, relatives, and previous address. And some of that information can be found for just a couple of bucks. That's why I use Incogni. It sends removal requests to more than 420 data brokers and people search sites, then follows up to help keep your information from being relisted. Go to Incogni.com/Benson to get 60% off. 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The less information out there, the harder you are to find.
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1: Fake news, libtard, come up with your own stuff. Not a libtard, okay? I'm not. It's so funny. It's called being independent. That's what it's called. Having an independent mind is a good thing. I don't know why it's a bad thing. Because you have to vote red or else. You have to vote blue or else. Don't think for yourself. Think of teams only. It should never work like that. There's some stuff that Trump has done. It's been okay. And there's some stuff that Trump has done that, quite frankly, has been an absolute debacle. And to pretend otherwise would be a lie. I'm not going to lie. You're a self-proclaimed expert. In what? All I do is read, study everything that I possibly get my hands on, try to break down the data best I can, the data in front of us, because let's be honest, we don't always get the best data, and it always, you know, when we think, oh, we got all the data, you and I both know there's always plenty more data that ends up arriving. You need to make up your own mind. I never tell anybody who to vote for or what to vote for. I'll give you the facts and data as best possible that's in front of us at that moment in time. You make an informed decision for yourself. 323-538-2423 at Chet Benson Show is your X, your Insta, your YouTube, your Facebook, and all those other good things. We love hearing from each and every single one of you. We appreciate it when you do reach out to us right here on the Chet Benson Show. If your only thing that you're going to do is to walk into the ballot box, right, the little booth there, and you look and you go, party line, well, then, you know, what are you going to do? I don't know. People are very interesting. No doubt about that. Coming up, Midterm Mondays. Our buddy Jim Kennedy joins the program. Talk about Midterm Mondays. A lot of stuff still to get to when it comes to the midterms. We're approaching fast. AMAC, the conservative alternative to ARP. 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They share your values. They share your faith. 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And one of the things they do that is so much different, ARP doesn't tell you this. 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
1: Now it's time for Midterm Mondays, where we break down the biggest races from the midterms. Who will control the House? Who will control the Senate? We discuss with Jim Kennedy. Midterm Mondays.
2: It is that time of the week. It is Monday. Midterm Mondays. Our buddy Jim Kennedy, Kennedy Institute of Public Policy Research, joins the program as we talk about the midterms. We are, 28 days away from this, whatever this will be. And Jim, on Friday, while I was doing my local show, you text me and said, hey, guess what? Remember how we talked last week about a lot of those Republican safe moving to a different level? By Friday, you said how many had moved from safe to leans right to, oh my God, could be in trouble.
3: Yeah, absolutely. 15 of those races moved last week, all away from the Republicans, and I believe all of them were our Republican-held seat. So none of this is good news for the Republicans at all. I mean, one of these, for an example, is Virginia 5. 10 days ago, that race was safe R, then it moved to likely, and now, like you said, it's now a lean R race. Now you think, okay, well, maybe it's one of those, you know, purplish districts. Well, no. That seat was won in 2022 by 14.5 R, and in 2024, just last cycle, 2 years ago, was an R plus 15 seat. And people have been saying, I think we talked about it last week, that anything that's not at least an R plus 15 seat is a seat that could be a competitive seat this time. We're up to 78 races on midterm Monday. Another race, Ohio 15, moved from safe or non-competitive to competitive this week. So, you know, there may be more. That's 8 races that have moved since the start of September that we've been tracking. So, yeah, it is nothing, you know, there's no good news coming for the Republicans in this at all. It's just looking, you know, gloomer and gloomer for them. And the question, you know, I guess one of the questions you have to look at is, are the Democrats peaking too early? Is this something where they're going to kind of peter out? Now, in the old days, I would say, yeah, that's going to be a problem. But remember, now with so much early voting going on, a lot of these races are going to be locked probably in the next 2 or 3 weeks. California's ballots have dropped. We talked about the states last week that dropped. There's a bunch more states this week that are dropping ballots. So you're going to have a substantial part of the country, probably at least 30 to 40% that's going to have ballots in their hands by the end of this week. And if those people turn those ballots around, again, you know, those are races that those votes are going to be locked in. And even though they're throwing a lot of money at these races, every day there's less and less voters to go after, which isn't something you would normally, you know, which 10 years ago you didn't run into with this many states doing early voting and doing vote by mails now, especially with California out there.
2: Talking to Jim Kennedy, Kennedy Institute of Public Policy Research. We talk about midterms on Midterm Monday. Let's talk money, because money's a big deal. Obviously, the Republicans made some business decisions in the last several days that, hey, some of these states aren't, we're not going to win this. It's time for us to take our money and put it elsewhere.
3: Yeah, and we've seen, you know, we've talked about these for a couple of weeks now, that we thought these would be races where these would be the first one where you start seeing the money dry up. October 1st is kind of a, you know, benchmark for evaluation of where candidates are, especially in these very, very expensive Senate races. The NSRC, the Republican National Senatorial Committee, is running coordinated ads in Ohio, Maine, Alaska, Iowa, Michigan, New Hampshire, where they're not running them. Michigan, or in North Carolina, Michael Watley, and in Georgia with Mike Collins. They basically have kind of cut the funding there. They're basically not throwing any more money. There's a pro Watley super PAC that has decided that it's pulling $6.5 million that it was planning to buy in North Carolina. Now, the Senate Leadership Fund is still spending money. They're still committed to spending $50 million in North Carolina and $26 million in Georgia. Now, those commitments are on paper. Until those ads actually air, they're not legally required to do that. So they could they could reevaluate that. One name on here that's very important that we're not talking about is Texas. Again, the Senate leadership and John Thune's groups, NRSC, have not been throwing money at Ken Paxton. And about a month ago, we talked about that. Then he says, you know, hey, you know, we're not throwing money at Texas. You know, President Trump, if you're $400 million PAC and any of the other PACs, you know, whether it's Abbott's PAC or whatever down in Texas, they're willing to throw money at Ken Paxton. God bless you. And, you know, go forth and prosper. But we're not throwing money at Ken Paxton's race. And there still is money coming in. That is going to be easily the most expensive race of this cycle, regardless of who throws more money at what. Because that race has already got something like $232 million just in outside money thrown at it. And they've already raised almost $80 million with 90% of that being Talarico. Now, on the money side, as far as the raised money, that is something that gets filed every quarter. So the period closed on 9/30 on September 30th, but they'll have until October 15th to actually do the FEC filings. So basically on the 15th or the 16th, that's when all that big money that's been raised is going to hit. The FEC filings will be out there for people to basically go through and take a look. But I expect some pretty big numbers from all of those races. That's going to really jump the numbers. We're already looking at over $2.2 billion spent to date on federal races, and that goes up. It's almost like one of those, you see at the slot machines where they've got like the bonus pool. You just keep the numbers spinning as it keeps going up. That's kind of what it's kind of the picture I have of the money that's being spent on these races. And we're just getting in to the really intense spending period right now. So that's why it's so crazy. Like on the Senate, they've already spent $924 million in outside money. And the breakdown of this is 2-1 on the attack side. $630 million has been attacking. Only $291 million has been helping, basically propping up candidates. So it really is a very negative campaigning cycle. Why do you think that is? Well, I think it's because what real message does either party have to talk about other than the other guy sucks worse than we do?
2: You know, it's interesting. We talked to Jim Kennedy, Kennedy Institute, Public Policy Research, Midterm Mondays. The people that the Republicans are going hard after, Talarico, Al-Sayed, you look at them, you know what they don't have? They don't have a Democratic issue as far as being part of the crew from before. So, and their new message is, we want to give you health care. We want to get out of wars. We want to, you know, make things a little bit, you know, more balanced when it comes to billionaires versus millionaires. It is a message that, quite frankly, is resonating, I think, a lot more. I think people are separating the difference between, you know, and they're going to call them socialists. They're not socialists the way that a real socialist would be when you look back at the 70s and, you know, in Scandinavia or any of these other things. But their message is different than the run-of-the-mill Democrat that's been in the House or the Senate for the last two decades.
3: Yeah, I mean, it's very interesting. People always say that there's an anti-incumbent bias, and a lot of times we'll go through these cycles. And this can be one of them. And yes, both of those guys, both those candidates you mentioned, yes, are outsiders. They have little to no elected office experience. I think El-Sayed was the public health official for the city of Detroit, which I think is an appointed position, not an elected position. And Talarico was in the Texas Assembly. So yes, they're both people that are stepping up big time to statewide races. But yes, they're not tinged with any experience or with any baggage as far as what they've been running on or bills they've passed or, you know, groups that they've collected lots of money or so that they've been associated with or anything. So yeah, so they are actually fresh faces on there. And again, if you've got an anti-incumbent bias, that is going to be something that is going to help them. But yeah, I mean, we've talked about it many times. Affordability is going to be one of the things that we were talking about before as we were getting ready here, was that it's not that it's affordability more than the economy is bad, because their job market is solid. It's not like people are losing their jobs over the place and can't find new ones. So far, the AI taking everyone's job thing hasn't really panned out. Maybe down the road, but it isn't. And the inflation numbers aren't nearly as bad as people like to think they are. But the thing that we were talking about was that, sure, okay, everything is stable. You still got the same job, but your wages have gone up 10% over the last 5 years, and inflation's gone up 22% over those years. So you're still working your job. You're maybe not really concerned that your job's going away tomorrow, but you're still, you know, basically either saving less or spending more on stuff because things have just gone up faster than wages have gone up. And that's kind of a different problem. That's harder to solve. And for any of these candidates. So when you say affordability, yes, I mean, healthcare has always been a large expense for people. So I don't know, though, you know, when you talk about socialized healthcare or single payer or Medicare for all, whichever you want to label it as. Sure, that sounds great, but then you look at the Canadian system and the British system, you've got some experience in there on how long it takes to get stuff done. I think in Canada, they estimated in a country of 30 million people, over 40,000 people over a 3-4 year period die just waiting to get the care they needed for critical things. So, you know, they may not necessarily be the great panacea that people want to think it is, but if you give them something or at least give them belief that there's a way for them to lower their costs of what they're spending, yeah, that's going to be popular, and that's why these candidates definitely are resonating.
2: Talking to Jim Kennedy, Kennedy Institute of Public Policy Research, we talk about the midterms, midterm Monday. Jim, if you look out there right now, if I was to say to you today, if we vote today, but 28 days away from it, if we vote today, and we wake up tomorrow and it's over, who wins the House and who wins the Senate?
3: Democrats, I would say tied. I would say the House would probably be close to tied, or it'd be one seat, one either way at this point. You know, we're, you know, like you said, we're talking 35 days out. We talk about states that have, you know, again, continually going out there with more ballots being in the, you know, in the field for people to vote with. So each day the number of eligible voters is closing. And based upon now and the current mentality that's going on, I would think that definitely Democrats would control the House. And I think the Senate at this point is too tough to call. It would be a toss up.
2: Last question. We've got about a minute here, Jim. Confidence wise, to me, I look at Texas and I think to myself, if the Republicans, if somehow Tallarico pulls this thing out, even if they hold the Senate, to me, the blow that there is a blue bit in Texas now, which 40 years ago, you know, was a little bit different. But I think that is a massive blow confidence wise to the Republican Party, because it would be the same thing if, you know, I think even more so, because I think, you know, we've had in California before, we've had, you know, governors that have been Republican, even though the state's been blue. I just think this would be a huge blow for the Republicans confidence wise if somehow Tallarico pulled this thing out.
3: Well, I think if Tallarico wins, this really is going to be a serious wave election. The Republicans would lose the Senate, because I think that's if they're going to be able to throw whatever they're going to wind up throwing. Maybe it's going to wind up being $300 million at Paxton to help him out. And again, when I say throw $300 million, I mean they're basically throwing $250 million against Tallarico and $50 million for Paxton. Because, you know, if you talked about these ads are going 2-3-1 on the negative side in all of the races, not just Texas. It's like I said, it's a very negative election. That if Tallarico wins, then they're going to pretty much probably going to wind up 51-49 or maybe even 52-48 controlling the Senate and the House. And that's going to mean a lot of problems for President Trump. So, yeah, if Paxton loses, I don't think it's going to be you're going to have this one blue guy there. It's going to be, you know, they'll lose Alaska. They're probably going to lose Ohio. We know they're losing North Carolina. Jackson and Susan Collins are tied in most of the polls. In Maine, she seems to be a survivor that always seems to pull it out. But if it's one of those wave elections, she'll lose too. And again, the Republicans will probably wind up losing the Senate 52-48 or 51-49 at that point.
2: His name's Jim Kennedy, Kennedy Institute of Public Policy Research. People want to reach out. They want to see all the things going on. What do they do?
3: Well, for all the election stuff, midtermmonday.com. We got all the numbers there. 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And it looks like one of those Vegas slot machines that's got the bonus pool that keeps spinning. You see the numbers moving so fast. You can't even see them. That's what that number looks like. It'll probably jump to like $2.4 billion by the time this show airs, quite possibly. Otherwise, you go to writingjim.com for all of my podcasts and newsletters.
2: Right on, brother. Good talking to you. 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
3: Thanks.
2: Board Capital, you know, for all the chaos and craziness going on in the markets, are you prepared for just in case? 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
4: As Google Cloud's chief evangelist, Richard Sirotor spends his days teaching developers what AI can do. Recently, he brought that lesson somewhere new. A homeless shelter where residents learned how AI can help them get back on their feet.
5: There you're not teaching how do you write great Java code. You're treating like, hey, do you want to create a way to update your resume? Amazing. Like just pump in your experiences and go through a few drafts. Like that's better than frankly most coaches can come up with. Like it's awesome and you can do it yourself. Or hey, your grandkids coming over. A lot of these folks are older and they're just having a tougher time later in life. Do you know you can create a storybook with their faces in it using AI and they can color it in when they come visit you? One guy was like near tears, like the idea he could connect with his grandkids like that. Normal people just need that stuff. My whole shtick is context and confidence. Am I giving you context about what is important? And am I giving confidence that you can do it too? If you finish

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9: Football, football, football. How did I do this weekend? Let me tell you something. Today, compared to what I have done, I got some wins on the board. Let's talk it. Let's roll through it. Browns, I got that. I got the Colts. I got the boys. I got the Bears. Did not see the Patriots winning. Got to be honest with you on that one. Did not. Lost that one. I did. Sad. I did pick the Jags, though. How about apples? What are those apples? I got the Giants. I got the Ravens. But the Rams were the big win. Did not see that in Philly. I thought the Bucks would beat the Packers. It was my bad. I forgot about Baker with his busted thumb. Fail. I got the win, though, with the Vikings. Lost. I thought the Raiders would win. They had a chance, and they didn't. Fail. And then last night, right? I mean, you know, I thought the Lions were going to win. The Panthers didn't. And, of course, I picked the Seahawks to beat the Chargers because the Chargers are awful right now.

0: So far, not a bad week. We got a game tonight, Falcons Saints. I've got the Saints in that one. Hell of a weekend. Some surprising teams out there. No doubt about that. And some teams that, well, they are who we thought they were. 323-538-2423. At Chet Benson Show. It is your X, your Insta, your YouTube, Facebook, and all those other good things out there. We love hearing from you right here on the Chet Benson Show. Coming up, hour number two of the program. More on what's going on with Iran, the economy. It's the economy, stupid. The Jack the Pooch of the Tennessee execution of Krista Pike. What next? Heads are already starting to roll. We'll talk a bit about that. Amelia Earhart, where is she? Well, we know she's not alive, but can we find out where her last resting place was? We will discuss that. Got a ton of other good stuff on the way as well, including story I didn't get to last week, but I really want to, about the Blazers basketball program and what happened to their new announcer, who's now their old announcer. Hour number two, straight ahead, Chet Benson Show.
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5: ABC News, I'm Dave Packer. The U.S. Air Force has now pulled all of its bombers from a key U.K. airbase where they had been based for attacks against Iran. The move comes after five men were arrested last week near the base on suspicion of preparing a terrorist attack and explosives offenses. The FBI arresting a real estate agent in Los Angeles. She's accused of spying for the Chinese government. They say she had the Taiwanese president's son and family under surveillance. United States Central California attorney Bill Asaley.
6: There is a concern of what China is doing within the U.S. on our soil, and we are going to be very aggressive in investigating and prosecuting all that conduct.
5: Former American Idol contestant Caleb Flynn, sentenced to life in prison without parole for his wife's murder in Ohio. During a rally in Nebraska tonight, President Trump signed an order to allow the use of red-dyed tax-free diesel fuel, usually only allowed in farm equipment, to be used on the road. This is ABC News. Former Prince Andrew has filed legal action challenging the warrants that authorized searches at two of his homes as part of the police investigation into his ties to the late sex offender Jeffrey Epstein. While the debate over automated license plate readers is underway, Texas is making it harder to get information on flock cameras.
7: More difficult and much more expensive. Local and state law enforcement agencies have begun to charge a fee for records on their flock camera systems. The Texas Tribune quotes a privacy watchdog as saying that the Fort Worth suburb of North Richland Hills is demanding $2.3 million for information about the city's AI-powered flock cameras.
5: ABC's Jim Ryan. The University of Arizona is freezing its tuition and fees for all undergraduate and grad students, pointing to affordability. Other schools have also frozen tuition, including Purdue, Connecticut's public school system, New York's SUNY campuses, and public universities across Texas. Dave Packer, ABC News.
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1: Is there another plague? What kind of toilet paper should we buy for this? Settle down. Maybe. Maybe another plague. Maybe not. Transparency. That should be the word of the day when it comes to this plague. Because the last plague, there wasn't a lot of transparency. This plague, because of what's going on in Russia, Ukraine, the potential of the war spreading out throughout parts of Europe. Yes, there's some worry. And you're thinking to yourself, not another one, Chad. Yeah. So what is it? Well, that's a good question. That's why we turn to Delta Burke. Nope, Deborah Burks. Did you say Delta, Chad? I did, but no, it's not her.
2: Well, we've learned a lot about Yersinia pestis. It's a bacteria, and we've known about it from the ships, and we know about it from the Four Corners area of the United States. This is particularly concerning, and I know why the White House, State Department, and CDC are very much aware and tracking. It's because this area of Russia is where they do a significant amount of plague research. They also have a significant number of military labs there. And so I've heard that it was a broken test tube. What was in that test tube? And that's what I think everybody's pushing for transparency on. Had that bacteria been modified in any way during the research that they were doing? And this woman traveled after exposure with pneumonic. The pneumonic plague means it's in her lungs. So she had it in her lungs. She traveled. She potentially could have exposed many people because that is then transmissible by droplet. So a lot of concerns and a lot of reason for the Russians to be transparent.
1: Yeah. Oh, my God. Do you think they'll be transparent? Now, here's my fear. Okay. Stick with me. Conspiracy. Halloween time. Woo. A little scary. We're going to talk about that coming up a little bit. My issue, if you will, is Putin. Desperate. A lot of fear right now of what's going on over there. He's got this situation where it isn't going the way he thinks it's going. Super paranoid, right? Like, that guy's more paranoid than Tony Montana at the end of Scarface. Like, that guy is just beyond paranoid. 800 bodyguards around him. He's worried about people killing him. I mean, that's, you know, I don't know if you're aware of this. Rarely does it end well for the dictator. So that's my fear in this. Were they screwing around and did something go sideways? And I don't know if you're aware of this. I don't really trust him. I don't think anybody else does. When it comes to this, transparency, transparency, transparency, more from Deborah Burks.
2: In today's time, we haven't really studied droplet transmission of pneumonic plague. Normally, it is spread by droppings of lice and mice and bitten by lice. So that's a classic way. But we know when they have pneumonic plague, you can actually get human to human transmission. And I'm sure that is what they're deeply concerned about in Russia. And that's why they've expanded quarantine. But to me, the most important question is what was in that vial, because we do have good antibiotics that can combat it if treated early. But we have to know that that was not genetically modified in any way and that it was standard Yersinia pestis and not something that they had changed.
1: Yes.
3: Is this airborne like COVID, Dr. Burks?
2: Yeah. So it's much harder to catch. It doesn't stay suspended. So it's fluid. Okay. And so getting exposed to people's fluids. So much more fluid oriented, not suspended in air like we know COVID can do in many colds and certainly flu also.
1: Right. Yes. Suspended. Holy mother of God. Butt pucker time. Not suspended, but the fluids and a little bit more dangerous. And again, the thing she goes back to is the thing I worry about. We don't really know what they're up to. They could say, we're part of the anti-plague task force or whatever they said they were. Do you really buy that? I mean, do you really, like, well, I totally believe them. They're solid.
2: Well, looking at at what they reported her age as in their 20s, that would be highly unusual for someone to die of pneumonia at that age, unless she had an underlying condition. And it doesn't sound like she did, because she was working in a laboratory. Laboratory accidents do happen. And this is why there has to be great containment and containment procedures. And whoever she reported this to, she should have been quarantined in that moment if that lab was working on Yersinia. And so I don't know why they wouldn't tell us if they found Yersinia or not, but it's certainly they could still tell us what was in that test tube that she was exposed to.
1: Could they? By the way, somebody's going, that's a pretty name. I think I'm going to name my kid Yersinia. Chad, this is not funny. This could be another one of those things. What kind of mask do I have to have? Tell me. Well, this would be a mask that would be better. I will tell you that right now. And an actual better use of the mask. Because the last time, because of, as we know, it could hang in the air and the whole nine yards, didn't really go the way that people thought. The word, though, here is transparency. Am I correct, Dr. Birks?
2: Well, it depends if they're being transparent or not. And this is the trouble we got into with COVID. People were not transparent. Obviously, the outbreak had been spreading for quite some time before the World Health Organization was notified, and certainly before the U.S. was aware. So a lot of that spread occurred before they even admitted that they had COVID and it was spreading. And the same thing happened with SARS. And so there really does need to be a combination of like-minded nations working together to prevent these kinds of potential spread of what are deadly bacterial diseases that we know how to treat if this is a treatable. I mean, that's why I keep coming back to, we need to know what's in the test tube.
1: Do you hear what she's saying? What's in the freaking test tube? What is it? Why is it some 20-something-year-old gets this thing, boom, dead. There are 200 people they're monitoring right now. 200. Transparency, transparency, transparency. What do you think we're going to get out of the Russians at a time when they've kind of gotten their ass handed to them? You've got NATO starting to flex some muscles as much as they possibly can. You've got Ukraine still pushing. And you've got your diesel refineries that have been hit, which means your war machine, its ATM machine, is struggling. And you got a guy that is paranoid. Yeah. Transparency. Do you think we'll get any? No, I don't think so. Now, the question is it here? Oh, is Yersinia here? Yersinia, are you here? I don't know.
2: Not in the U.S. right now. This would be very much a Russian issue, and I'm sure they're taking it quite seriously. We do have plague in this country, though, just to remind everybody about fleas and droplets and other issues that could happen in our area of Southwest United States. And so we are careful. We do have treatment. But just to really reiterate again, we need to know it was in that test tube, and we need to make sure that it was not modified in any way.
1: I'm telling you guys right now, her thing is, yeah, it's not here. I mean, it's you know, it's like we got nothing to worry about. I mean, you know, there's I wouldn't worry too much, but you know, we should probably know what's in that thing. And why is that? Because we can't trust. We've been here, we've done that. We can't do it anymore. Do not trust. Hope that scared you to start your day. 323-538-2423. At Chet Benson Show is your X, your Insta, YouTube, and more. Love hearing from all of you. Several of you. So funny, on Friday, and over the last, you know, couple weeks, because I poke fun at the lunacy of what's going on. Like Texas. Let's just take Texas as there's everything in Texas. If you're going to be in Texas, got to have fiddle in the band. The fear of Sharia law. I've had more people text me, go, man, I tell you what, I'm afraid of Sharia law. Well, you shouldn't be, because it's not going to do anything. Look what's going on in Dearborn. I'm like, what's going on in Dearborn? They got Sharia law. They don't. They don't have Sharia law. There's no Sharia law anywhere in the United States. Zero, zilch, nada. It's not happening. There is nothing going on that you need to be scared of. This just isn't. Are you sure? I'm sure. Now, Tallarico wants to, he wants to bring in Sharia law. I mean, really? The Christian guy wants to bring in Sharia law? Listen to yourself. That is crazy. You should worry more about the pneumonic plague and whether or not Russia jacked with it. Really? Nah, I don't think so. I don't think so. We're familiar with this one. It's so hilarious, though. The amount of people that are terrified that communists are going to take over the nation. Sharia law is going to be everywhere. And everybody's going to be trans. Like, that's the way this whole thing's going to work. And the Republicans, they're going back to the well. You know, this isn't working. I was telling my buddy the other day who runs local campaigns, statewide campaigns. And he's like, what do you think? I said, I think it's stupid. I said, you guys are, you're like a comedian that has one 45-minute set. Everybody's heard the joke 95 times. They're coming out and they're going to hear the same jokes they heard 3 years ago. The same jokes they heard 6 years ago. It's not landing the same anymore. It isn't. What are you going to do? 323-538-2423. At Chad Benson Show is your X, your Insta, your YouTube, and more. Love hearing from all of you guys. 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
14: In 1996, for brutally torturing and killing her classmate, the process failed twice. Reporters there heard her snoring and moaning.
1: Twice. By the way, this is the second failed execution. Tony Carruthers was supposed to be executed in May here, and that didn't work. Also, the Strada, the guy who actually was the head of Tennessee Department of Corrections, this makes five. Five. So Frank Strada, five. Five failed executions, three in Arizona, two here in Tennessee. What an absolute joke. So she got phenobarbital. She got two injections of phenobarbital. And they're not quite sure exactly what happened. And, of course, there's all the conspiracies. Conspiracy one is that they know that if you don't eat or drink for days, that your veins will collapse and that it'll be tough to get in there. She had gone to court to say that she did not want to go this way, that she preferred hanging over this. And apparently here in Tennessee, it is the option to have the electric chair. So she remains in the hospital. Here's the thing. Until we know how she is, nothing could really be done. So if she has suffered brain damage, there's nothing they can do after that. They're going to have to put her into probably some sort of facility. 323-538-2423 at Chad Benson Show is your X, Insta. All those other great things you can reach us on right here on the Chad Benson Show. If not, then she'll go back, but then the lawsuits will start on whether or not they should, you know, try to get another death warrant. But they've already shown that they haven't done this right, so it'll be easy for her lawyers to argue the Eighth Amendment, cruel and unusual. What do you think? Let me know. Speaking of that, a couple textures reached out. 5204, with regard to the botched executions, how about give them fentanyl? They'll have a great exit. A lot of people are asking the question, how is it that Kevorkian did it? How is it that horses, right? Think about the size of a horse. They do it. How is it that Canada, Oregon, Switzerland, I think the Netherlands as well, have suicide machines or whatever you want to call them as an option? And we can't do this. And I don't know. This was botched. Not the first time, probably won't be the last time. But as far as what happens to her, everybody asked me on Friday because I said if she has any mental limitations, they can't do anything, then why not? Because she has to have an understanding of what is going on and why she is being put to death. And if she has brain damage, she will not have an understanding of any of those things. So, we'll see. Speaking of we'll see, would you run a 50-mile marathon powered by Taco Bell? We'll talk about that, among other things. Chad Benson Show.
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1: Just a reminder, we'll start our horror movie countdown tomorrow. So we're going to do the top 15. But before we do that, we're going to do something a little different. Because there's so many amazing movies out there. And a lot of you hit me up with different things. So I said, all right, I got an idea. We're going to count down top 5 zombie movies of all time, starting tomorrow. Followed by the top 5 creature features. 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So we're going to start that tomorrow. So be prepared. And if you got some more you want to get into, because I got so many Train to Busan, people send me the Terrifiers, that you got to watch all these. Tell me, let me know, 323-538-2423, at Chad Benson Show is your X, Insta, YouTube, and all of those other things that are available to us. So hit us up on those. Really appreciate that. We move on from there to the mystery that is yet to be solved. Now, they're looking for Noah's Ark, and we're not talking about that, because they've been looking for Noah's Ark for a long time, but they've also been looking for this, or shall we say this lady.
2: Amelia Earhart makes her second attempt to fly around the world at the equator.
3: A global sensation. Amelia Earhart was the queen of the air.
4: Contemplated course covers about 27,000 miles.
3: But in 1937, as she attempted to become the first person to fly around the world at the equator, Earhart and her navigator, Fred Noonan, vanished.
1: You know what's sad is nobody ever really cares about old Fred Noonan. Wasn't like he wasn't a part of this. Nope. Nothing. Fred, nobody cares. If I say Fred Noonan, nobody knows. I say Amelia Earhart, people know.
5: The battleship Colorado and the carrier Lexington were pressed into duty.
3: U.S. military teams launched a search, but it ended after 16 days. Earhart and Noonan presumed to have plunged into the Pacific.
6: These are the Phoenix Islands, and right in the middle of that is Nikumaroro Island.
3: Richard Pettigrew from the Archaeological Legacy Institute has his own hypothesis.
6: She would have landed her plane here and probably camped on the island nearby.
3: Pettigrew believes Earhart and Noonan survived on Nikumaroro Island. On this speck of land in the Pacific, items from the 1930s were found, as were human skeletal remains. But like Earhart, they were also lost.
1: How do you lose those? Somebody stole them because they didn't want everybody to know. They didn't want to know that they lived for a very long time. They lived for like 18 years, and we forgot to check that one island. By the way, if you want to know who Frederick Joseph Noonan was, he was born in 1893, disappeared on July 2nd, 1937, declared dead about a year later. He was a merchant marine for quite a while, 22 plus years. Then he got a limited commercial pilot's license in 1930. He had learned to fly in the late 20s, but then he took his pilot's license, got that. And then the following year, he was awarded the Marine License, Class Master, any ocean, which means he could pilot any ship in any ocean, which is pretty cool. He worked for Pan Am World Airways as a navigator instructor in Miami, and at the airport, he was a manager of Port-au-Prince, Haiti, eventually assuming the duties of inspector for all of the company's airports, which is pretty cool. He and Amelia met through mutual connections. We're just trying to give old Noonan here, right? Old Fred, a little piece of love, because it wasn't just her. Continue.
3: The latest clues, satellite photos of the island. Pettigrew thinks this object is Earhart's Lockheed Electra plane.
7: That definitely looks like it could be a plane.
3: It looks joining the expedition, right. Steve Schultz, senior vice president at Purdue University, where Earhart was a lecturer.
7: We owe it to Amelia's legacy at Purdue to follow the evidence.
3: Her belongings still on display at the university's archives.
8: What is it about Amelia Earhart that is still so resonant?
7: I think it was what she stood for, not just in terms of aviation, but a pioneer for women.
1: Yeah, yeah. What about old Fred there, huh? No love for Fred, huh? We don't see any plaques for old Fred. Fred was on that damn plane. Obviously, she wasn't good at flying. Chad. It could have been his fault. I'm not going to lie to you. Might have been his fault. Maybe he didn't want to stop and ask for directions. I don't know. I'm just saying, Fred don't get no love.
3: To this day, so many still look up to her.
0: Kilo Delta is turning right crosswind departure to the east.
3: Like Wendy Rover of the 99s, the organization of women pilots Earhart helped establish, which now has chapters around the world.
9: She wanted to let the world know that women can fly, and we're still doing that.
3: Rover says while she's flying, she's constantly thinking about safe places to land. She imagines Earhart was too as she flew over the vast Pacific.
9: Amelia Earhart was out there. She was going through that exact same thing. So, yeah, what happened? What did happen? I would love to know.
3: Not merely solving one of history's most elusive mysteries, this mission honors one of the world's greatest female pioneers.
1: And Fred, don't forget Fred. Don't forget Fred. And will they ever find it? I don't know. Maybe, maybe not. It's one of those mysteries. We like mysteries that time of the year. They're also looking right now for Noah's Ark for the umpteenth time. They think they've got it. Seems to be the same place every time, but this time they think they can get to it, and maybe it'll show something, maybe it won't. I don't know. We do like mysteries this time of the year. Tomorrow we'll talk about the new movie that is coming out. It's a documentary about Bigfoot and the famous Patterson film. Well, I guess it was the Patterson Gimlin film where you see, you know, Bigfoot walking. Was that 67? But the movie isn't so much about, it's a little bit about whether or not it was real, but it's a lot about the guy that took control of the film and how he essentially tried to kill everybody. Because he was making so much money off the film. It was crazy. So we'll talk a little bit about that tomorrow. Some of the other mysteries that are out there. Because we do like a good mystery. Speaking of mysteries, it's no mystery to me that I like Taco Bell. Shouldn't be no mystery to you either. But could I do this? What is this? Run 50 miles and on the way, have Taco Bell.
10: Welcome to the race where you live, Moss, and some probably lose, Moss.
11: If you can finish that, you can finish anything.
10: Dan Zolnikoff here is one of the co-founders of the International Taco Bell 50K, which, over the weekend, once again welcomed hundreds of people to run 31 miles around Denver while stopping to eat at almost a dozen Taco Bell locations along the way.
11: You know, like when you see those cement mixers going down the highway, you know, with like the barrel turning and all that, I imagine like that's what it feels like.
1: I gotta be honest. Now, could I do it? It's a lot of running. That's what, 60 plus thousand steps, almost 70,000 steps. I couldn't sprint it, I know that. But I could leisurely wander and have snacks along the way. I'm listening. This feels like my kind of thing. All I got to do is take some Imodium and I'm fine.
10: Dan and a small group of fellow ultramarathoners ran the first Taco Bell 50K back in 2018. Setting up specific rules like having to eat a Chalupa Supreme by the fourth stop and a Burrito Supreme by the eighth stop. Plus, and here's the kicker, if you can't keep it all down, you're disqualified.
11: We had seven people the first year, five of us finished.
10: Well, almost a decade later, people now train all year to be able to stomach such a challenge.
12: 12 miles, stop number five, cinnamon twist.
1: See, here's my issue. Can I pick what I get? Like, if you want a Burrito Supreme, I don't want some of that other stuff though. I don't want tomatoes and stuff on mine. I'll some of it's okay, but Chalupa, I'm okay with. See where I'm going with this? I mean, I can do a lot, but you guys know I have a limited taste buds and I'm very picky about my snacks. Run? Okay. If I have to, if I must. Taco Bell? Absolutely. Some of the stuff I don't want, well.
10: This year, one engaged couple even chose to host their bachelor and bachelorette parties during the race. And Dan met folks who came in from Canada, Ireland, and Italy.
11: One gentleman from Italy, he walked up to me, you know, put his hand on my shoulder, and he said, I'm never coming back to this.
1: That's awesome. That's awesome. But he came here. He tried it. He came, he saw, he did. Because that's what you do. You come, you saw, you eat, you go, and maybe you evacuate your bowels. I'm not quite sure about that, but that happens, as we've seen a couple weeks ago in the competition. That was one of those Niloxon or whatever the hell competitions there are, like the, you know, CrossFit thing where the lady, she did. And it wasn't because they were eating burritos.
10: But just showing up, period, was kind of a victory. Dan says 5,400 people originally signed up for the Taco Bell 50K, but only 1,200 actually laced up on race day.
13: So it sounds like 4,000 people chickened out.
11: Yeah.
14: Not that you can blame them, guys, but if you're much braver than me, many other cities have started hosting their own Taco Bell 50Ks as well, including New York this past weekend, and D.C. is hosting theirs the day after Thanksgiving.
1: Oh. Could lead to a Brown Friday. Chad. Oh, I love stuff like that. Didn't that make you smile? For all the chaos going on in the world, all the lunacy going on in the world, all the craziness going on in the world, it makes you smile. The people are going, you know what makes me smile? Running and eating Taco Bell. The rest of the world, be damned. Be damned. 323-538-2423. At Chad Benson Show is your X, your Insta, your YouTube, and all of those other wonderful things that are available to you out there. Meanwhile, as we talk about this, I guess we should touch a little bit, just a smidge, about what's going on in the midterms.
15: Today, he heads to Nebraska, a state he won by 20 points, to campaign for incumbent Senator Pete Ricketts, as he faces union leader Dan Osborne, an independent who's backed by Democrats. And on Wednesday, Trump's back in Texas, his second stop in the span of a week, to bolster Texas Attorney General Ken Paxton, who's trailing in the polls behind Democrat James Tallarico.
1: It's only because Tallarico wants Sharia law, communism, and everybody to have their own pronouns and to switch their genders. He's having to go out and do, I just want you guys to think about this. He's having to go out and actually campaign in places he won by double digits. Think about that for a second. He won big in some of these places to the point where you're like, damn. And now he's having to go back. And the Osborne thing is interesting because he's a little bit more of a Republican, but the Democrats like him, obviously. And these are places that Trump won easy, but they're frustrated. They're angry. People are pissed. They're looking around saying, I'm not happy with the current situation. I do not like this. So we will see what takes place. Coming up, we got a little urban word of the day for you. Before that, though, Prize Picks, baby. 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
4: 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It's Chad Benson.
5: I got sent a very interesting article this weekend about somebody who spent time with Gen Alpha. So we talk a lot about the millennials and the urban word of the day, but this was very interesting. Some of the stuff that they learned. LARPing was one of them. Huzz was another. Unk, which is very big, you know. Okay, Unk. Instead of okay, Grandpa, it's okay, Unk, where you're not so old to be Grandpa, but you're kind of an Unk, if you will. Fairs is one as well. Like, fair enough. But they were very confused by some of these words, which makes us laugh, which makes me think we're doing the right thing by helping the older generation, if you will, to understand what the kids are saying today.
6: Now it's time for the urban word of the day. The young have a vocabulary all their own, and we break it down for you. It's called the urban word of the day.
5: All righty. So the urban word of the day. So you just heard some fairs. Means fair enough. Ew is also something that's apparently become quite popular. PW. Some of the other stuff you can't use. We've used LARPing before. How about cadulting? I thought this was hilarious. This is a phenomenon where adults salivate at children's toys. Every time I walk into a toy aisle, I catch myself cadulting over the latest action figure and Lego sets. And you're seeing a lot of cadulting going on nowadays. So if that's you who is playing games, right, going out and Pokemon in it, maybe you're a cadult. So you better watch out, or somebody's going to say, uh-oh, that guy's cadulting over there. Cadulting is your urban word of the day.
6: That was the urban word of the day. Now you know.
5: I cadult, I'm not going to lie. Halloween stuff, Christmas stuff. Decorate more than cadult. I don't play with anything, and I don't play games. I have two games in front of me right now. One of them is a Yahtzee. I play that. I like that. That's not really a cadulting thing. The other one is Have Gun, Will Travel. Board game, because I love the Westerns. It's a collector's item, though, so I don't really do anything with it. But it's awesome. And in case I want to cadult, but not going to lie to you, last night, I took down a whole bunch of my stuff getting ready. So I got Jason behind me. I've got some of my haunted towns coming out right now. I've got a new skull whose eyes light up. Yeah, I'm a little bit of a cadult in that way. I'm not going to lie to you. I cadult in that way. You know what? I'm a big kid, so I guess I would be a cadult. So I always say about Gen X, 45 to 60, still dresses the same, listens to the same music, doesn't really care about much. Somewhere between 45 and 60 years old, but still feels like they're 12. Yeah, that's kind of us. And yes, I do cadult at times. Maybe you cadult as well. 323-538-2423 at Chad Benson Show. X, Insta, YouTube, and more. Love hearing from each and every one of you, as we do all the time right here on the Chad Benson Show.

0: Coming up, hour number three on this Monday. We'll still check in to see if the plague is starting to spread. There's a plague? Yeah, kind of, sort of. Talk a bit about that. Iran, the latest there, we didn't get to it, but we will talk about it. What's going on with Iran and the Middle East? Because the Saudis and the Houthis are throwing down in Yemen. What does that mean for everybody? They're releasing diesel all over the place to try to stem the rise of prices that are going on globally. We'll talk about that. Jim Kennedy joins us for a little midterm Monday as well. And, of course, Rodney will deliver his motivation as he does each and every day. Hour number three straight ahead. This is the Chad Benson Show.
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1: 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As in, I totes love going to the mall with Becca. 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
3: ABC News, I'm Dave Packer. The U.S. closely tracking a fatal case of suspected pneumonic plague linked to a research facility in Russia.
4: Officials in Russia say people who came in contact with the infected lab worker are now being observed. That group reportedly includes dozens of people. The good news is authorities say those people have shown no symptoms and no other infections have been reported.
3: ABC's Karen Waugh campaigning for incumbent Senator Pete Ricketts. President Trump in Nebraska tonight announcing an executive order intended to lower fuel costs. Tax-free so-called red dye diesel, normally limited to farm use, will now be available to fuel trucks and other on-road vehicles. At Cornell University, 20 student organizations holding a protest today calling for sexual assault prevention as the university deals with fallout over its handling of gang rape allegations against 7 fraternity members from a 2024 incident. You're listening to ABC News. It's naturally occurring and could be a key ingredient in the energy of the future.
5: 7 years ago, Abilene Christian University in West Texas asked the Department of Energy for some lithium-enriched salt. Now it's arrived.
6: This salt delivery was over 2 tons of salt.
5: Dr. Rusty Towell heads the school's energy lab, which is building an experimental nuclear power plant.
6: It's the salt that we'll put inside the nuclear reactor to circulate and move the heat from the core to the heat exchanger.
5: The salt is superheated to liquid form and then used instead of water to cool the reactor. Jim Ryan, ABC News.
3: Starbucks is facing a lawsuit over claims that the protein drinks labeled sugar-free may actually contain more sugar than a Reese's peanut butter cup. Starbucks says sugar in the drinks comes from the protein-boosted milk and that it doesn't add any more sugar. Alex Ovechkin says this will be his final season in the NHL. This is 22nd with the Washington Capitals. Dave Packer, ABC News.
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1: Flocking A. That's what I'm saying. Flock cameras, as you know, becoming a massive issue. Privacy, things of that nature, we have discussed on more than a few occasions. Let me tell you something. What is going on? If you'd like to know what that data is all about, right? We should know what that data is all about. Freedom of Information Act. Let's figure out what all that data is about. Let's figure it out. Well, not so fast.
2: Flock Safety says it's completely willing to release data about its license plate readers, but the data is owned by the cities, counties, and states that contract with Flock. Privacy advocates and members of the media who've submitted Freedom of Information requests are increasingly being turned down, or, says the Texas Tribune, they're being charged exorbitant fees for access.
1: Exorbitant fees? What are they going to charge? $500? $1,000? How about this? $2.3 million up front. Up front. North Richland Hills, right? Out there in Fort Worth. They want answers about how this is all being used. And they said, no worries. You can have that. By the way, though, we're going to have to invoice you and charge you because we got to do some work. Well, how much work do you have to do? 14 years of it. But we're only going to charge you $15 an hour. $2.3 million. $2.3 million. Several cities have had this stuff already done. They said, look, we thought, you know, there's a few outliers out there. It might be 10, 15 grand, you know. I think there was one, Victoria, Texas was 5,000. But across the country, this is what's happening. $2.3 million. What are we doing? This is insane. This is. You want to charge for, first of all, it's AI that's supposed to be going through this, right? AI that can work 24/7, 365, nonstop, could do all this stuff. And you mean to tell me you want to charge for 14 years of work? Just out of curiosity, am I going to get the report? Because you want the money up front. Am I going to get the report in 14 years? Because if it takes a couple days to get me the stuff, obviously your time frame of what 14 years is and mine is much different. 2.3 million. That's what they're going to do now. That's what they're going to do. Can you believe that? Come on, Texas. What you gonna do? Texas, Florida, Tennessee, California, several states, left, right, blue, purple, red, all not having any of this. This is crazy. And what have we talked about with this? It is not the tool itself. It is how the tool is being used that people have a question about. Goodness me, what an absolute nightmare. Absolute. $2.3 million for the Freedom of Information Act FOIA request. My lordy, lordy, that is insane. Speaking of insane, Trump's keeping up an insane pace.
3: The president is urging voters to act like he's on the ballot, but it comes as he's facing record low approval numbers and with Americans feeling the economic fallout from the war with Iran. At the pump, gas now averaging $4.30 a gallon, diesel at $6.30.
1: Yeah, that's ugly. Prices up. Very ugly. Trump's going to be out and about, but he's going to a lot of places, including Texas, you know, places, Iowa, Kansas, places you would think he would never go because he has to.
3: President Trump is expected to keep up this pace of campaigning over the next 29 days. Reminder of the math here, of course. Democrats need a net gain of 4 seats to take the Senate, just a net gain of 3 seats to take the House.
1: That's it. Now, do I think they're going to take the House? Yeah, we're going to get into a little bit later with Jim Kennedy, Kennedy Institute of Public Policy Research, about all of this and where everybody stands. In saying that, it's the Senate everybody's looking at. And the big one is Texas. As Texas goes, many people think that's how the night is going to finish. If Tallarico could somehow manage to win, and I'm not saying he's going to win. I'm not. What I am going to say, though, is it's closer than in theory it should be based on the state and the past performance. Now, if you go back two decades or so, it was a different story. It wasn't as red as it is now. But it's not just, by the way, too, and I think a lot of people are focusing on Tallarico. Understandable. Gina Hinojosa is making a move on Governor Abbott as well. And both of them are doing something smart, which is, I don't want to talk about, you know, you guys are going to talk about, you know, trans and all this communism and stuff. I'm here to talk about kitchen table issues. That's the thing that matters. Kitchen table issues. What's going on when it comes to how expensive life is? Kitchen table issues. And if they can do that, they might have a chance. Now, do I think that Hinojosa is going to win? I think it's going to be tough for her. Do I think Tallarico is going to win? That's going to be tough, too. But yeah, I think he's got a shot. And by the way, Dems lead governor races in several states, Hinojosa being one of them, according to the New York Times and several other outlets out there. Either way, even if she doesn't lead in some, oh, that's her just left leaning. The reality is it's too close to call right now. Byron Donalds is trying to step away in Florida from Trump, which pissed Trump off because right now Trump comes with, something that they're not thrilled with, which is too much controversy and BS that they want to deal with. And then you've got what's going on with Iran, which is going to be very interesting to see what takes place in the coming days and weeks as we head towards the midterms. Will Trump do something before then? Is he going to wait afterwards? And know this. The Saudis have taken an absolute pounding when it comes to oil, the supply of oil and getting it out. And it could have been way worse and it may still get worse because I think a lot of people think, well, once this is over, everything's going to collapse. It's going to take years to rebuild a lot of this stuff.
0: The Saudi national oil company Aramco has been one of the most affected by the conflict with Iran. The firm's CEO reveals when stocks fell to 10 billion barrels, the world entered a crisis, and Amin Nasser says those inventories are now just 6 billion. Nasser believes that even when the conflict ends, it could take 2 years to build up those supplies. He adds that due to the situation in the Strait of Hormuz, oil would have reached $200 a barrel if Aramco didn't have a Trans-Arabian pipeline as an alternative. That pipeline was attacked by pro-Iranian militia, forcing its temporary closure.
1: So you heard that. They're fighting now with the Houthis even more. And this is still a precarious situation. And people are wondering, well, why is it that oil's gone down a little bit? But it's not. It's, remember, what's on the boats? What's not on the boats? What's getting out? What's not getting out? What does that really look like? As of today, they say the straits are closed. Is that true? I don't know. I'm sure some stuff gets out. How much gets out? I don't know. I don't think anybody knows because what's the first casualty of war? It's the truth. So Iran's foreign minister says reopening the straits has been its main goal while the U.S. continues to focus on nuclear talks. Iran said today, straits will remain closed until U.S. meets conditions. So this is all, again, happening at a very fast and yet slow pace because the information at times is fast and not real, and some of it's used to try to influence. But the actual getting it done, slow. And I think nothing's going to get done till after the election. And what does that look like? What I mean after the let's just say for the sake of argument, the election goes the way of the Republicans. Trump's going to say, screw it. I can do whatever I want. Let's go hard. If they get boat raced, Trump may say, screw it. I got nothing to lose now. Let's go hard. If it's kind of 50-50, you know, where the House is in the Dems control, and the Republicans still have the Senate, Who knows? Again, all of this is up in the air because we've heard a thousand times how we have won this war. And the reality is we haven't won anything because it's still going on. By the way, shippers are offering sailors $25,000 a trip to sneak oil out of the Gulf. Think about that. $25,000 a trip. That's good money. But if it was so wide open, you would think it'd be a little bit cheaper to get things out. Just saying. Speaking of just saying, I'm not saying it's a plague. Okay. I want everybody to understand that. I'm not saying it, but it's a bit of a plague out there potentially.
4: Health officials in Russia have launched what they're describing as anti-epidemic measures, but they insist the situation is under control. The U.S. State Department releasing a statement saying, "We are aware of reports of a fatal case of suspected pneumonic plague. We encourage Russian authorities to share accurate information quickly and openly."
1: Yeah, I don't think that's happening. Who knows what was going on there in Siberia with the Siberian flu, as they're calling it. Just know this, they're in trouble. And would I put it past him to try something in a desperate way, old Pooter? I wouldn't. That's all I'm saying. Let me know what you think. Coming up, we got a little what's trending straight ahead. 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

0: as we've talked about. I mean, it's not the plague, but it feels like could be the new plague, but it's not. So at least not yet. Okay? At least not yet. Over to Yahoo. Cornell, Tennessee prison boss, has resigned. Major League Baseball playoffs. FBI arrested a woman accused of spying for China. What's that all about? Florida drops out of the AP top 25. And, of course, the plague also trending there. Is it the plague? It's not the plague, but it is. And then Trump is mad at Fox. It's not a shocker because of the rally coverage or lack of rally coverage or the fact that it was criticism. Who knows whatever baloney he was all pissed off about. And finally, over to X, which, as we all know, marks the spot. No more trending thing. CNN and Hassett from the Trump administration, they got into a little tete-a-tete over the economic data because, of course, they continue to blame the media. What happened to all your money? The media took it. PGA Tour. And now on the internet, you heard it here on the Chad Benson Show. At a Power to the People Festival in Springsteen shirt. What? De Niro's profane rally cry at the NYC voting rights event. Harris, Estonia. Just a few of the other things trending in the magical world of X. Now, Chad, you said that Hassett and CNN were throwing hands because of the whole thing with the media taking the money at everybody's, you know, bank account.
1: Well, I mean, you said it was basically the fault of partisan polling, but it was President Trump himself who said that people didn't think the economy was good. They were just wrong. They needed to have a, there needed to be a better PR campaign.
2: I can talk to you about the partisan polling because I've done a lot of work on it. Do you want to hear something about it? I mean, like, so in the Michigan survey, the Republicans who were surveyed say the economy's great. Democrats who were surveyed say the economy's like the worst since the Great Depression. And the independents agree with the Democrats. But if you look at the ups and downs of the independents and Democrats, it looks like what the Michigan survey guys call independents are actually Democrats. And so I think that it's a 2/3 poll of Democrats. And so it's saying that people are really unhappy, but I just think okay. It's a bad poll. But again, if people are unhappy, it'd show up in the data.
0: Yeah. It, you know where it really shows up? Your bank account. I just, well, if you didn't know where it would show up, Kevin, it shows up in your bank account or the lack of it in your bank account. And look, we know how this is going to go. If they lose, it is going to be, it was stolen, it was all of the things. Just amazing. Just tone deaf, I think, is the best way to describe it. Speaking of midterms, coming up, Jim Kennedy joins the program for a little midterm Monday action. Chad Benson Show.
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1: Now it's time for Midterm Mondays, where we break down the biggest races from the midterms. Who will control the House? Who will control the Senate? We discuss with Jim Kennedy. Midterm Mondays.
2: It is that time of the week. It is Monday. Midterm Mondays. Our buddy Jim Kennedy, Kennedy Institute of Public Policy Research, joins the program as we talk about the midterms. We are, 28 days away from this, whatever this will be. And Jim, on Friday, while I was doing my local show, you text me and said, hey, guess what? Remember how we talked last week about a lot of those Republicans safe moving to a different level? By Friday, you said how many had moved from safe to leans right to, oh my God, could be in trouble.
3: Yeah, absolutely. 15 of those races moved last week, all away from the Republicans, and I believe all of them were our Republican-held seat. So none of this is good news for the Republicans at all. I mean, one of these, for an example, is Virginia 5. 10 days ago, that race was safe R. Then it moved to likely, and now, like you said, it's now a lean R race. Now you think, okay, well, maybe it's one of those, you know, purplish districts. Well, no. That seat was won in 2022 by 14.5 R, and in 2024, just last cycle, 2 years ago, was an R plus 15 seat. And people have been saying, I think we talked about it last week, that anything that's not at least an R plus 15 seat is a seat that could be a competitive seat this time. We're up to 78 races on Midterm Monday. Another race, Ohio 15, moved from safe or non-competitive to competitive this week. So, you know, there may be more. That's 8 races that have moved since the start of September that we've been tracking. So, yeah, it is nothing, you know, there's no good news coming for the Republicans in this at all. It's just looking, you know, gloomer and gloomer for them. And the question, you know, I guess one of the questions you have to look at is, are the Democrats peaking too early? Is this something where they're going to kind of peter out? Now, in the old days, I would say, yeah, that's going to be a problem. But remember, now with so much early voting going on, a lot of these races are going to be locked probably in the next 2 or 3 weeks. California's ballots have dropped. We talked about the states last week that dropped. There's a bunch more states this week that are dropping ballots. So you're going to have a substantial part of the country, probably at least 30% to 40%, that's going to have ballots in their hands by the end of this week. And if those people turn those ballots around, again, you know, those are races that those votes are going to be locked in. And even though they're throwing a lot of money at these races, every day there's less and less voters to go after, which isn't something you would normally, you know, which 10 years ago you didn't run into with this many states doing early voting and doing vote by mails now, especially with California out there.
2: Talking to Jim Kennedy, Kennedy Institute of Public Policy Research. We talk about midterms on Midterm Monday. Let's talk money, because money's a big deal. Obviously, the Republicans made some business decisions in the last several days that, hey, some of these states we're not going to win this. It's time for us to take our money and put it elsewhere.
3: Yeah, and we've seen, you know, we've talked about these for a couple of weeks now, that we thought these would be races where these would be the first one where you start seeing the money dry up. October 1st is kind of a, you know, benchmark for evaluation of where candidates are, especially in these very, very expensive Senate races. The NSRC, the Republican National Senatorial Committee, is running coordinated ads in Ohio, Maine, Alaska, Iowa, Michigan, New Hampshire, where they're not running them. In North Carolina, Michael Whatley, and in Georgia with Mike Collins. They basically have kind of cut the funding there. They're basically not throwing any more money. There's a pro Whatley super PAC that has decided that it's pulling $6.5 million that it was planning to buy in North Carolina. Now, the Senate Leadership Fund is still spending money. They're still committed to spending $50 million in North Carolina and $26 million in Georgia. Now, those commitments are on paper. Until those ads actually air, they're not legally required to do that. So they could they could reevaluate that. One name on here that's very important that we're not talking about is Texas. Again, the Senate leadership and John Thune's groups, and NRSC have not been throwing money at Ken Paxton. And about a month ago, we talked about that, that he says, you know, hey, you know, we're not throwing money at Texas. You know, President Trump, if you're $400 million PAC and any of the other PACs, you know, whether it's Abbott's PAC or whatever down in Texas, are willing to throw money at Ken Paxton, God bless you. And, you know, go forth and prosper, but we're not throwing money at Ken Paxton's race. And there still is money coming in. That is going to be easily the most expensive race of this cycle, regardless of who throws more money at what, because that race has already got something like $232 million just in outside money thrown at it. And they've already raised almost $80 million with 90% of that being Talarico. Now, on the money side, as far as the raised money, that is something that gets filed every quarter. So the period closed on 9/30 on September 30th, but they'll have until October 15th to actually do the FEC filings. So basically on the 15th or the 16th, that's when all that big money that's been raised is going to hit the FEC filings will be out there for people to basically go through and take a look. But I expect some pretty big numbers from all of those races. That's going to really jump the numbers. We're already looking at over $2.2 billion spent to date on federal races, and that goes up. It's almost like one of those, you see at the slot machines where they've got like the bonus pool. You just keep the numbers spinning as it keeps going up. That's kind of what it's kind of the picture I have of the money that's being spent on these races. And we're just getting in to the really intense spending period right now. So that's why it's so crazy. Like on the Senate, they've already spent $924 million in outside money. And the breakdown of this is 2-1 on the attack side. $630 million has been attacking. Only $291 million has been helping, basically propping up candidates. So it really is a very negative campaigning cycle. Why do you think that is? Well, I think it's because what real message does either party have to talk about other than the other guy sucks worse than we do?
2: You know, it's interesting. We talked to Jim Kennedy, Kennedy Institute, Public Policy Research, Midterm Mondays. The people that the Republicans are going hard after, Talarico, Al-Sayed, you look at them, you know what they don't have? They don't have a Democratic issue as far as being part of the crew from before. So, and their new message is, we want to give you health care. We want to get out of wars. We want to, make things a little bit, more balanced when it comes to billionaires versus millionaires. It is a message that, quite frankly, is resonating, I think, a lot more. I think people are separating the difference between, and they're going to call them socialists. They're not socialists the way that a real socialist would be when you look back at the 70s and, in Scandinavia or any of these other things. But their message is different than the run-of-the-mill Democrat that's been in the House or the Senate for the last two decades.
3: Yeah, I mean, it's very interesting. People always say that there's an anti-incumbent bias in a lot of times we'll go through these cycles. And this can be one of them. And yes, both of those guys, both those candidates you've mentioned, yes, are outsiders. They have little to no elected office experience. I think El-Sayed was the public health official for the city of Detroit, which I think is an appointed position, not an elected position. And Talarico was in the Texas Assembly. So yes, they're both people that are stepping up big time to statewide races. But yes, they're not tinged with any experience or with any baggage as far as what they've been running on or bills they've passed or, groups that they've collected lots of money or so that they've been associated with or anything. So yeah, so they are actually fresh faces on there. And again, if you've got an anti-incumbent bias, that is going to be something that is going to help them. But yeah, I mean, we've talked about it many times. Affordability is going to be one of the things that we were talking about before as we were getting ready here, was that it's not that it's affordability more than the economy is bad, because their job market is solid. It's not like people are losing their jobs over the place and can't find new ones. So far, the AI taking everyone's job thing hasn't really panned out. Maybe down the road, but it isn't. And the inflation numbers aren't nearly as bad as people like to think they are. But the thing that we were talking about was that, sure, okay, everything is stable. You still got the same job, but your wages have gone up 10% over the last 5 years, and inflation's gone up 22% over those years. So you're still working your job. You're maybe not really concerned that your job's going away tomorrow, but you're still, you know, basically either saving less or spending more on stuff because things have just gone up faster than wages have gone up. And that's kind of a different problem. That's harder to solve and for any of these candidates. So when you say affordability, yes, I mean, healthcare has always been a large expense for people. So I don't know, though, you know, when you talk about socialized healthcare or single payer or Medicare for all, whichever you want to label it as. Sure, that sounds great, but then you look at the Canadian system and the British system, you've got some experience in there on how long it takes to get stuff done. I think in Canada, they estimated in a country of 30 million people, over 40,000 people over a 3-4 year period die just waiting to get the care they needed for critical things. So, you know, they may not necessarily be the great panacea that people want to think it is, but if you give them something, or at least give them belief that there's a way for them to lower their costs of what they're spending, yeah, that's going to be popular, and that's why these candidates definitely are resonating.
2: Talking to Jim Kennedy, Kennedy Institute of Public Policy Research, we talk about the midterms, midterm Monday. Jim, if you look out there right now, if I was to say to you today, if we vote today, but 28 days away from it, if we vote today, and we wake up tomorrow and it's over, who wins the House and who wins the Senate?
3: Democrats, I would say tied. I would say the House would probably be close to tied, or it'd be one seat, one either way at this point. You know, we're, you know, like you said, we're talking 35 days out. We talk about states that have, you know, again, continually going out there with more ballots being in the, you know, in the field for people to vote with. So each day the number of eligible voters is closing. And based upon now and the current mentality that's going on, I would think that definitely Democrats would control the House. And I think the Senate at this point is too tough to call. It would be a toss up.
2: Last question. We've got about a minute here, Jim. Confidence wise, to me, I look at Texas and I think to myself, if the Republicans, if somehow Tallarico pulls this thing out, even if they hold the Senate, to me, the blow that there is a blue bit in Texas now, which 40 years ago, you know, was a little bit different. But I think that is a massive blow confidence wise to the Republican Party, because it would be the same thing if, you know, I think even more so, because I think, you know, we've had in California before, we've had, you know, governors that have been Republican, even though the state's been blue. I just think this would be a huge blow for the Republicans confidence wise if somehow Tallarico pulled this thing out.
3: Well, I think if Tallarico wins, this really is going to be a serious wave election. The Republicans would lose the Senate, because I think that's if they're going to be able to throw whatever they're going to wind up throwing. Maybe it's going to wind up being $300 million at Paxton to help him out. And again, when I say throw $300 million, I mean they're basically throwing $250 million against Tallarico and $50 million for Paxton. Because, you know, if you talk about these ads, are going 2-3-1 on the negative side in all of the races, not just Texas. It's, like I said, it's a very negative election. That if Tallarico wins, then they're going to pretty much probably going to wind up 51-49 or maybe even 52-48 controlling the Senate and the House. And that's going to mean a lot of problems for President Trump. So, yeah, if Paxton loses, I don't think it's going to be you're going to have this one blue guy there. It's going to be, you know, they'll lose Alaska. They're probably going to lose Ohio. We know they're losing North Carolina. Jackson and Susan Collins are tied in most of the polls. In Maine, she seems to be a survivor that always seems to pull it out. But if it's one of those wave elections, she'll lose too. And again, the Republicans will probably wind up losing the Senate 52-48 or 51-49 at that point.
2: His name's Jim Kennedy, Kennedy Institute of Public Policy Research. People want to reach out. They want to see all the things going on. What do they do?
3: Well, for all the election stuff, midtermmonday.com. We've got all the numbers there. We've now got a running total on the homepage, which shows you how much money is being spent. And it looks like one of those Vegas slot machines that's got the bonus pool that keeps spinning. You see the numbers moving so fast, you can't even see them. That's what that number looks like. It'll probably jump to like $2.4 billion by the time this show airs, quite possibly. Otherwise, you go to writingjim.com for all of my podcasts and newsletters.
2: Right on, brother. Good talking to you. We'll talk to you later on this week.
3: Thanks.
2: We're going to wrap it up straight ahead, but first, Incogni. 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If they can't find you, they can't scam you. We're going to wrap it up straight ahead. Chad Benson Show.
0: As Google Cloud's chief evangelist, Richard Sirota spends his days teaching developers what AI can do. Recently, he brought that lesson somewhere new, a homeless shelter where residents learned how AI can help them get back on their feet.
4: There you're not teaching how do you write great Java code. You're treating like, hey, do you want to create a way to update your resume? Amazing. Like, just pump in their experiences and go through a few drafts. Like, that's better than, frankly, most coaches can come up with. Like, it's awesome, and you can do it yourself. Or, hey, your grandkids coming over, a lot of these folks are older and they're just having a tougher time later in life. Do you know you can create a storybook with their faces in it using AI, and they can color it in when they come visit you? One guy was like near tears, like the idea he could connect with his grandkids like that. Normal people just need that stuff. My whole shtick is context and confidence. Am I giving you context about what is important, and am I giving confidence that you can do it too? If you finish time with me thinking I'm smart, then I have failed. If you leave time with me feeling I feel smarter, success.
5: 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Now, Rob Schmidt is on Newsmax tonight talking about the war for America's future. Rob Schmidt reveals that many Americans are embracing socialism, especially young people. 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
7: Deep states? No. Deep doo-doo? Yeah. The Chad Benson Show.
8: As we wrap up this wonderful show today, tomorrow starts our Halloween horror countdown. And we do something different. We're going to count down the best zombie movies, then creature features, then hauntings, things of that nature, paranormal. Then we're going to count down the best slashers, and then we're going to go from 15 to 1, the best horror movies of all time. And a lot of you have said, Chad, check out the Terrifier movies. They're awesome. Train to Busan, incredible. In fact, 10th anniversary right now, an amazing movie. We're going to add some new stuff, too. And we're going to throw in some fun stuff as well, including the best horror comedies. Because it's very interesting when it comes to movies that are horror movies. An element of humor is a good thing. So there's some good stuff in there. So I'm pumped about that. But that starts tomorrow. And the next week in earnest, we count down where we go more in depth when it comes to horror movies, one by one, from 15 down to 1. And I will tell you, there's some new ones on there. Ho ho. And if you've got anything you want me to watch, let me know. Because, you know, I love hearing from you. I take all of your suggestions. Terrifier is awesome. Poltergeist, several of you guys, go rewatch Poltergeist. It is incredible. It is. So 323-538-2423 at Chad Benson Show is your X, your Insta, your YouTube, Facebook, and everything else. And like I said, hit me up. Let me know what you want me to check out so we can squeeze them all in for a big horror movie countdown. And we do love hearing from all of you right here on The Chad Benson Show. As we wrap it up on this Monday, it's always nice to have a little bit of wisdom from our man, Rodney.
9: 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It's so super freaking awesome, you don't have to do anything at all. 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You can go back doing whatever else you're doing. Super freaking awesome personage. Okay, bye.
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4: ABC News, I'm Dave Packer. Monday at Cornell University. A student protest calling for sexual assault prevention as the university deals with the fallout over its handling of gang rape allegations against 7 fraternity members from a 2024 incident. The U.S. has moved a dozen B-1 bombers from an air base in the U.K. where they'd been based for attacks against Iran. A source telling ABC News the redeployment was not planned. ABC Chief Global Affairs Correspondent Martha Raddatz.
5: The departure of those bombers comes 1 week after several British nationals were arrested outside RAF Fairford on suspicion of terrorism. They were released on bail, but questions remain about whether they were surveilling the base.
4: His wife has posted online that televangelist Jim Baker has died. He, with then-wife Tammy Faye Baker, hosted the PTL Club in the 1980s. Baker was 86. This is ABC News. According to a post on her social media account, FBI Director Cash Patel and girlfriend Alexis Wilkins are engaged. The NFL has suspended 2 referees after incidents at 2 different games.
6: The NFL suspending line judge Jeff Seaman after he was caught on camera appearing to swear at Arizona Cardinals tight end Trey McBride. It happened during the Cardinals' loss to the New York Giants after officials did not call a penalty and McBride complained to Seaman. Seaman has been suspended for 2 games. And referee Adrian Hill suspended for 1 game for unprofessional conduct after yelling at linebacker Eric Wilson, who collided with him during a play. Wilson trying to help him up, another official separating them.
4: ABC's Rhiannon Alley. The Private Diary of Pope Francis will be released this November. Publisher Image says the journal entries from 1992 to 2024 will provide insight into the late Pope's hopes, fears, struggles, and prayers. Due for release November 24th. Dave Packer, ABC News.
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0: Heartland of America and the gateway to the West. Good morning, good evening, wherever you may be across the nation, around the world. I'm George Norrie, and this is Coast to Coast AM. Welcome to affiliate KBLU AM 560 in Yuma, Arizona. Great to have you in the Coast to Coast family. When we take calls, folks, you guys in Yuma, make some calls. Later tonight, the Ice Age. Here's what's happening. President Donald Trump has cleared the way for the Fort Hood terrorists to face an army firing squad nearly 17 years after a deadly rampage. Nadal Malik Hassan, a former army officer, killed 13 people, wounded 32 others in that 2009 attack at Fort Hood, Texas, shouting Allah Akbar as he opened fire. Vice President J.D. Vance said Iran is continuing a 49-year-old pattern of acts of terrorism as the U.S. reviews flight security after the Fly Dubai terrorist attack and takes precautions at overseas bases following the RAF Fairford threat. Here's more with Tom Danheiser. Tommy?
1: Well, George, an international investigation is underway after a Fly Dubai flight FZ-1073 from Dubai to Tel Aviv was forced to make an emergency landing in Saudi Arabia on September 30th following an in-cockpit attack by its co-pilot. According to an Israel official, the Omani co-pilot who allegedly attempted to hijack the Fly Dubai flight to Israel told interrogators the United Arab Emirates last week that he planned the attack even before he was employed by the Emirati airline more than a year ago, his intent being to crash the Fly Dubai jet into Israel's Ben Gurion airport. Multiple sources familiar with the investigation said the co-pilot, identified as Omani national Hammam al-Hammami, had flown to Israel in the past. Meanwhile, the price of Brent crude oil, the international standard, hovered Monday around $100 a barrel as Yemen's Saudi-backed government and Iran's Houthi allies battled over control of the Bab el-Mandeb Strait and amid conflicting reports about a vital Saudi pipeline being hit in a fresh strike. Maritime intelligence firm Kepler said over the weekend that Middle East oil exports from nations other than Iran surpassed pre-war levels in September despite ongoing Iranian threats to the Strait of Hormuz. Iran's top negotiator and parliament speaker has said the Strait of Hormuz is going to remain closed until the United States accepts Tehran's 7-day plan to reopen the waterway. A tanker crossing the Strait of Hormuz was struck by an unknown projectile Friday, with hostile action in the critical waterway being highly likely. The U.S. and international partners reaffirmed Friday their commitment to measures targeting Iran's nuclear and ballistic missile programs, including efforts to prevent prohibitors, transfers, and support. George?
0: Thank you, Tom, for the update. Jim Baker, the televangelist who built a multi-million dollar evangelical broadcasting empire before a scandal and fraud conviction led to his public downfall, has died. He was 86 years old. His wife, Lori, announced his death on his official Instagram account. She did not elaborate on where he died or disclose the cause of death. Back on October 5th, 2011, 15 years ago, Steve Jobs, the Apple founder and former chief executive who invented and master marketed ever sleeker gadgets that transformed everyday technology, died in Palo Alto, California at the age of 56 years old. Many firms are now warning their customers not to use external AI agents with the firm's websites or apps, and in some cases, actually taking steps to block the agents entirely. Let's check in with our expert, Lauren Weinstein, to explain why this has become such a concern. Lauren?
2: Yeah, this is really getting to be quite a mess because the big tech AI companies really desperately want as many individuals and businesses as possible to hand over their detailed personal information to AI agents running on these massive AI systems, since their billionaire CEOs are desperate to find ways to somehow recover the now trillions of dollars being spent and soon to be spent building those very widely hated data centers despised by Americans all over the country on a bipartisan basis. Personally, I refuse to voluntarily use AI agents, and I have no intention of ever voluntarily using one, but there's an important distinction to make. AI tools and agents running inside a given firm's environment, for example, as branded customer service systems that customers typically have no practical way to not interact with, will usually be powered by AI from the big tech AI firms. But importantly, those AI agents will normally be customized by the companies contracting for those AI services. Crucially, at least in the U.S., errors or other problems caused by those customized AI agents being deployed in that way will apparently typically be the responsibility of those firms, retailers, financial institutions, or whatever, choosing to deploy them. Normally not the responsibility of ordinary customers doing business with those firms. But when individuals voluntarily choose on their own to use the general purpose AI agents from Google or like Meta's Muse or OpenAI's Dots, the situation is typically reversed. The big tech AI firms usually note in their terms of service that any errors or problems caused by a person's choice to use those AI agents is completely that person's responsibility, including potentially financial losses. And we're now seeing many companies proactively warning their customers about using those external AI agents. In some cases, they're sending out messages explicitly advising people not to share their login IDs, passwords, or other personal information with those external agents. They're reminding customers that their use of those external AI agents means that the customers themselves will be responsible for the situation if those agents run amok, as they're known frequently to do. There are already numerous security and privacy concerns being raised about Meta's new Muse AI agent. Amazon has reportedly taken steps to block it entirely. Apple has reportedly announced that it's taking actions to make it more difficult for AI agents to be granted full disk access on Apple devices due to security and privacy concerns. OpenAI's new Dots AI agent, in fact, embarrassingly failed in a public demo just a few days ago. It seems bizarrely nightmarish at best to give these AI agent systems access to your login accounts, financial data, personal and business email, and so much more. This would be the case even if these AI agents worked perfectly, which is obviously galaxies away from the idiotic, moronic, error-prone, and hallucinatory behavior we seem to see from them so much of the time. Of course, it's a matter of individual choice whether or not one wants to voluntarily buy into the big tech corporate AI hype and risk your personal and business lives with these AI agents. But I do know a fair bit about how these AI agent systems work internally, and as I mentioned earlier, I personally won't voluntarily use them. And frankly, I trust them about as far as I could throw a data center with my bare hands. In other words, not at all.
0: I'm in your camp. Thanks, Lauren. I appreciate it. We talk a lot about the Big Bang Theory of the universe, how it started, how it may have started. But what about what happened before that all happened? Let's check in with Seth Shostak, the senior astronomer from the SETI Institute, Search for Extraterrestrial Intelligence. Seth, what happened before?
3: Yeah, well, it's a good question. I'm not sure I have a great answer for you, but here's an answer in any case. My niece likes to ask me questions, mostly about astronomy, and here's one of her favorites. Uncle Seth, what came before the Big Bang? Well, it's kind of your question, really. Well, frankly, I usually chicken out with my answer, saying something like, well, the Big Bang was the starting point for time, so before doesn't have any meaning. She's never particularly satisfied with this answer. Sounds like a cop-out to her, and to be honest, it kind of sounds like a cop-out to me, too. But I figured it was sort of true. After all, the universe, including time, was created in the Big Bang. So I believe this was a question science was never going to answer. There was no before. Well, maybe I was wrong. And being honest with myself, I'm frequently wrong. There's a story in the news this week about how computer code designed to understand what happens when black holes collide could also allow us to rewind the clock 14 billion years and tell us what happened just before the Big Bang. And the way to do that is to solve Einstein's equations of general relativity at the start of the universe. Now, that's a tough problem. You're not going to solve it with some scrap paper and a number two pencil, but you might be able to do it numerically using a computer to come up with the answer. A team of scientists in England think they can do exactly that. Mind you, things were really complicated as the Big Bang began. The whole universe was smaller than a pinhead, a lot smaller, actually, and temperatures were hotter than the inside of a hydrogen bomb explosion. So answering my niece's question is what these scientists are planning to do. They hope to solve Einstein's equations at the very birth of the cosmos. Now, they haven't done it yet, but the fact that they're proposing to do so means they think they can. And that would permit us to understand the start of everything we know. Impressive, I'd say.
0: Big time. Thank you, Seth. Appreciate it. In a moment, Jacob Cooper joins us We're going to talk about near-death experiences and grief in just a moment on Coast to Coast AM. 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

0: And welcome back to Coast, George Norrie with you, Jacob Cooper with us, a licensed clinical social worker, certified hypnotherapist, international speaker, author, returning to Coast AM as a special guest tonight. A profound childhood near-death experience inspired his work bridging psychotherapy and spiritual awareness. He's author of Life After Breath and The Wisdom of Jacob's Ladder. He explores consciousness, soul evolution, grief, spiritual awakening through his clinical practice and regression therapy. Jacob, welcome back. It's been about a year. Good to have you on the show.
1: So good to be here with you, George, again, and all of our Coast to Coast listeners. Yeah, thank you.
0: Tell us about this childhood near-death experience. What happened?
1: Yeah, you know, I'm celebrating right now my 33rd anniversary of my NDE. So I can't believe it was 33 years ago, which made me just 3 years old. Yeah, a three-year-old child. September of 1993 was when I had this experience. I had a condition called pertussis, otherwise known as whooping coughs. For at the time, you know, infants, children, even adults, it was, you know, could lead to certainly deaths. As you know, it was very detrimental, certainly to one's health. But I, as a result of having this condition of whooping cough, I lost, you know, my human breath, and I completely suffocated as a result of this. My body and brain just completely shut down. But when my body flatlined, there was an awareness of love that continued, and I was able to cross over to the other side, or the heavenly realm, or, you know, whatever you want to concretize it or label it as. And I was able to have a beautiful reunion with my angels, my spirit guides, my soul family, my soul pod. I was aware of previous lifetimes and a life review and you name it. And it was absolutely profound. And it's something that certainly has changed the absolute trajectory of how I live my life in so many ways. And I'm now grateful for that experience. But certainly as a child, it, coming out of it, it certainly complicated my trajectory, to say the very least.
0: But at 3 years old, do you remember this?
1: Absolutely. You know, and I mean, I think there's a lot of misunderstandings about infants or kids. Oftentimes we just look at them as these blank vessels, as if the, you know, this body is just creating who they are. But I view an infant or a child or anyone who comes to this world as a certain level of a consciousness. And there's a spiritual being having these human experiences. But also through my study in psychology, infants and children are able to have memories, before the age of five. Most people say five is when, you know, that cutoff is, but they're able to have memories. They may just have a hard time with the verbalization of those experiences.
0: My memory goes back to when I was a year and a half. I remember the night my mother went to the hospital to give birth to my sister Gail. I told her what she was wearing, the coat she was wearing, the door she went out. She couldn't believe it, but I was right to the T. A year and a half.
1: Yeah. You know, I think profound events have a neurological imprint in ourselves, whether that's something trauma or something beautiful, like your mother, you know, having another child and witnessing that. I think profound events does have an imprint on ourselves for sure.
0: Jacob, we go live during the holidays. It's very important to me to do that for several reasons. One, of course, is we've got a lot of people out there that don't have family. They're lonely, and I don't want them to go through the holidays without having something to turn into. And this show has become family to many of those people. How does that handle the grief part of that? Is that effective?
1: What you're doing certainly is. You know, grief, you know, I think to me requires a witness. It requires a community. It requires people to really hear and listen to you. Not everyone wants to become public with their feelings, but certainly when we're able to have a universality behind our experience and join the community, recognize perhaps the pain is there, but suffering, you know, is optional, and we could see ourselves in other people. So that is that collective energy that you're creating, George, is incredibly healing, because so many people do suffer in isolation and loneliness, and that group energy and that degree of support is essential. And I'm grateful for what you're creating here at Coast to Coast for many viewers to develop that shared community.
0: Jacob, explain to us what grief is, actually.
1: Yeah, that's a good question. You know, when I think of grief, I think of it in many ways. It's something that it's a response that we have to a particular ending. Now, that ending could be a death of a loved one. That ending could be, you know, an ending of a relationship, an ending of a job, an ending of an era. But it's a psychological, emotional, and physical response to that particular ending. And oftentimes I view that grief is where love has nowhere to go, because on a physical basis, I say this, I do believe on an energetic basis, you know, love continues, but we're used to that relationship, that dynamic continued. And all of a sudden it's one-sided. It's not two-sided. And, you know, it becomes difficult for people to live at that physically, psychologically, emotionally inside of them. You know, we're used to picking up that phone and, now all of a sudden physically, you know, we don't have a receiver for that text message or that phone call. So it could become very stifling for people and very difficult in many ways.
0: Why does grief seem to hurt, physically hurt?
1: Yeah, that's a good one. I do believe that the body does keep the score. And I do believe that there's a mind-body relationship. You know, it's a response many ways to trauma or something very overwhelming. But you know, the body is many ways is a reflection of what's going on in the mind, and we're holding on to something that's very heavy, difficult for us to process. That affects the body. The good news is, we have so many tools that hopefully we could get into today and that's out there that could help people to ground themselves, to ground their body. That's so essential, because I do believe grief is an assault, not just on us psychologically, but it can have a big impact on our nervous system. And it's just our body and mind's, you know, response to a you know, very big event and difficult event that's hard to wrap our, you know, mind around in many ways.
0: We have many callers who have gone through grief situations, Jacob. One of them is an individual who has called a couple times who has lost his wife, and he's having a really difficult time getting by this. What are some of the techniques to overcome grief when it's in there so much and it just burns away at you?
1: Yeah, that's a good one. You know, the first I would say is, you know, it's important to find someone, if you can, to bear witness of your grief. When you think about it, when we're infants, we have things in our brain called mirror neurons. And when you have a mother or father who is responding to your sadness and you feel that, you become grounded. So I think it's important to find someone that will not try to rush your grief, but that they will be there to hold space for your grief and to bear witness. And that really calms the nervous system. Now, sometimes people don't have those people to turn to. And that could be difficult. And also you're not stuck in that regard. I do believe that when we're able to perhaps write what we're feeling, what we're experiencing, maybe writing a letter to that loved one that we may be missing. Certainly rituals are very, you know, helpful for us to have connections. So, you know, if your loved one loved to go to a certain restaurant or going fishing, honoring that, you know, doing things that they can't do in many ways in this physical world and doing it with them. You know, so I think people find meaning through their continued connection, their continued bond in their own way to their loved one. But I do think it's important to be compassionate to yourself, to be gentle to yourself, and to learn how to perhaps, you know, say no when others are trying to move you forward. I don't believe we move on, you know, in our grief. We move forward with our loved ones. As long as you love someone, you'll have grief. You know, I think grief is the receipt of the love that we experienced in many ways. The price for the love, the receipt, I should say the tax for the love that we experienced.
0: What has been some of the longest periods of grief you've gone through in witnessing?
1: Yeah, I mean, I think when we talk about grief, there's certainly acute grief, which, like, you know, the American Psychological Association will generally say that it's something that's very intense, an intense grief that really paralyzes you and overtakes your full identity, that lasts for over a year. But I say that people, you know, when they have a loved one that cross over will grieve through a lifetime. You know, when people ask, how long will you grieve? I say, well, you know, how long will they be physically dead for? And that doesn't have to be morose. You know, the grief that we experience could be able to allow us to transform our pain into meaning and connection and understanding that the flat line of our loved one's physical body does not mean the flat line of our love that we experience together in this life.
0: 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We'll talk about that as well. He's also the author of Life After Breath and the Psychotherapy and Spiritual Awareness about that book. We'll be back in a moment with more on Coast to Coast AM.
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0: And welcome back, George Norrie, along with Jacob Cooper. His website, again, is linked up at coasttocoastam.com. Jacob, you have talked about DBT, which is dialectical behavior therapy. What is that?
1: DBT is really was started by an individual named Marcia Linehan, who herself, she had a difficult time regulating emotions and was diagnosed with borderline personality disorder. But DBT really is about, it's rooted in many ways in how to regulate big emotions. But it really, a big part of it is being able to have, you know, two truths that could coexist. That's a big element of it. And that's rooted in dialects, or two opposite truths can coexist. In many ways, we live in a world of binary realities, where one truth, you know, is real. But DBT leans into the yes and, that two things can coexist. So when it comes to, you know, let's say grief, you know, you could say, you know, yes, you know, I'm feeling horrible today, and you know, I'll allow myself to honor those feelings, or I won't push myself. Or yes, I know my loved one is physically gone, and also I can open myself perhaps to a possibility one day of our continuation. So it's very flexible, and it keeps things very open. It doesn't say yes, but, which excludes something. It says yes, and, which allows us to include two truths to coexist in our reality, in our framework. And that's very good to develop nuance and not so much black and white thinking when it comes to something very difficult in our lives.
0: Is it healthy to grieve?
1: Absolutely. It is certainly healthy to grieve. I think it's many ways it's unhealthy when we don't allow ourselves to grieve. When we stifle our feelings and our emotions, that leads to dis-ease. And oftentimes people develop heart issues. They have a lot of issues sleeping. Brain fog is a big part of it. You know, there's been studies for people, let's say with grief or trauma, those who experience grief and are able to discuss their experience and verbalize it, they tend to do far better. And those who tend to hold on to the level of their experiences and not externalize it or not verbalize it, that certainly can lead itself to a lot of physical conditions and psychological conditions. So it's very important to allow ourselves to, I always believe, in order to heal, you have to allow yourselves to feel. And, you know, mourning in many ways is that outer representation of what we're holding on to in our own grief.
0: Why do we grieve more for some people than others? It changes. It depends on who that person was.
1: You know, it's interesting. I always, you know, sometimes people compare losses and there's going to be a lot of judgment. I always believe that, you know, your loss is your own worst loss, you know, and it's not to judge. But it's interesting. Grief is complicated. You know, sometimes when someone passes who we think will grieve very difficult, it won't hit us, and then perhaps another time. And sometimes it doesn't. It's not a reflection that you didn't love someone. Certainly, I do believe the harder you grieve in many ways, you know, that is a reflection of love, and perhaps not. I think the most important thing is each person has a different way of grieving, as every relationship is unique. And when there's a unique relationship, there's a unique way to grieve. And so when I work with someone, you know, although I understand the general framework, you know, laid out by Elizabeth Kubler-Ross and the five stages of grief, which later added a sixth stage by David Kessler, I always look at that person as the first grief, the first person that's dealing with grief that I've ever seen, because each person has a unique way of processing loss. And, you know, that's to be honored. Every person has agency within their own grief. And my job is to really meet them where they're at, not where I'm at, you know.
0: the biblical Jacob had a dream of a ladder to heaven.
1: Yeah.
0: You have a book called The Wisdom of Jacob's Ladder. Tell us about that.
1: Yeah. You know, it's, you know, somewhat symbolic or allegorical for biblical Jacob. My near-death experience occurred, you know, by a ladder in a playground. So there's a lot of symbology and allegory to my NDE. But biblical Jacob almost had his own proverbial near-death experience in Genesis, where he was running from his life, from his brother Esau, and he slept on a bed of rocks, which I don't think most chiropractors today would approve of. But he was able to see the angels going up and down the ladder. Now, the angels didn't just go to the very top. They came here to the very bottom of this ladder, which was very much in synergy with my near-death experience where I saw the other side. Yes, it felt like a million miles away, but also felt, you know, the heavenly realm felt right here. And so spirit is with us, you know, at our very, at the bottoms of our very feet. And I do believe transformation is the same way. You know, we don't ascend by stifling our emotions or stifling what's going on. We transcend through facing them. And I do believe what we run away from pursues us. What we face transforms us. So it's very important for people, whatever you're dealing with, to be honest, to be able to meet yourself exactly where you're at. That's where transformation begins. But the ladder, you know, starts with the ladder at the very ground, and then it goes upwards to heaven. I think that's the same thing with our life. It's about the current rung that we're at and honoring that and understanding that's where we ascend and transform from honoring that place in the ladder.
0: Jacob, what are your thoughts on those who have passed on and their ability to communicate after death?
1: Yeah, that's, you know, that's a term called ADC, called, you know, after-death communication. I certainly do believe that. I experienced that firsthand in my near-death experience where I was trying to communicate. Now, the language is a little bit different because we live in a world that's, you know, very different. It's a third-dimensional reality versus a five-dimensional, but it's very much telepathic, if you will. And, you know, you can't hide what you're thinking. Everything is transparent on the other side. But our loved ones are constantly trying to communicate message to us. The beautiful thing is, you know, now with technology, there's a lot of creative ways for them to listen to us. I'll give an example. Just this evening, I was watching the movie Pearl Harbor, and something told me to connect to watch that movie. And I was thinking of my friend who passed away very deeply. And towards the end, I was thinking him very strongly. And all of a sudden, you know, when they were mentioning the people involved, his exact name came up on the screen. And that's just a way, that's just kind of like a wink from spirit, you know, that they're bearing witness of us. They're with us and they're always connected to us. And they're always trying to, you know, show us that they're here. But sometimes that could be a little bit difficult when we're in our grief, and our deep emotions in many ways.
0: The grieving period for me seems to wallow and go away. I had a couple friends that passed away over the last several years. Mm-hmm. But it tends to come back a little bit, Jacob, when you start thinking of them a little bit. Is that normal?
1: Well, absolutely. Yeah. I do believe the quality of our reality is a quality of our focus. And there's almost this magneticism of the thoughts that we have. And absolutely. It's hard to say if we're thinking of them. Is that, you know, our thoughts, are we sensing their presence? It could be a little bit of both. But certainly when we do think of our loved ones, that could bring up a lot of feelings that we have. And like I said, grief does not necessarily have to be morose. A lot of grief, you know, when you're able to go through a lot of the raw, you know, physical, human and deep psychological pain, it could lead to a lot of meaning, which, you know, there's very little meaning to found in how they died, but a lot of meaning to be discovered in who they are, how they lived and their impact on you. And that's a beautiful aspect of grief that many people do. But I would strongly caution on not bypassing, you know, those stages of grief to get to meaning. And I think when a lot of people lose a loved one, they immediately want to go to the sixth stage and start a foundation. All those things are very noble, but what often happens is they break down a year or two later because they didn't acknowledge and allow themselves to honor, you know, their raw feelings and their raw emotions. So I think it's important to be able to meet yourself where you're at, while, you know, at the same time being able to generate hope past the pain, if that, you know, suits your timeline.
0: How ill do people get if they cannot overcome grief? And they just keep it.
1: Yeah, you know, that could lead to a lot of complications. You know, certainly physically, it could lead to a lot of physical complications. It could really affect, you know, how we think, how we process. You know, the brain is on constant overload and fight or flight, and that could be very exhausting on our systems and our adrenal glands. So, you know, I would say for people, it's important to find outlets. You know, and like I said, grief is when there's love that's nowhere to go. We're used to when we have that loved one to pick up that phone and for them to have an for our grief to have, rather, I should say, for our love to have an address and a receiver at the other end. And all of a sudden, we're holding on to these things. What I would suggest for people who may be feeling that degree of an assault on their system or too overwhelmed is to lean into breath work, grounding techniques. If you live by nature, get out in the woods, you know, in the forest and nature that produces a lot of negative ions, which helps ground ourselves, getting into your senses, focusing on what you could, you know, taste, touch, feel, hear, smell, picking up the phone and speaking to someone who could just bear witness. I think what's the biggest thing is for someone to bear witness to what we're experiencing without any judgment or rushing us. And I think the beautiful thing that you're doing here, George, is creating community. And it's very hard for a lot of people to grieve because many people look at it as a disease, as if there's something wrong with you. There's nothing wrong with you if you're grieving. And I want to make that very clear. It's just a natural reaction and it's an expression of the love that you had for someone. But the hard part is the world keeps on spinning and your world has just stopped and you lose a loved one. They give you 3 days and you go back to work. And so it's a very hard, you just have to we're told to just kind of bury that and move on. But, you know, grief doesn't work that way. It's not, it's about really honoring what's there, not about moving on from it.
0: Are there different stages of grieving?
1: Yes, absolutely. The stages of grief are really devised in a mainstream level by Dr. Elizabeth Kubler-Ross, who I'm sure many of your viewers have listened to. Interestingly enough, Elizabeth Kubler-Ross also studied near-death experiences, as well as called deathbed visions with people in hospice who are able to or having these experiences connecting to the other side and their loved ones. But Elizabeth Kubler-Ross established 5 stages of grief, there's been some pushback. But, that point, and the pushback has been in the linear portrayal of these stages, how you go from 1 to 5. And in reality, people have agency over grief. They could go from 1 to 5 to 3 to 2 interchangeably. But I think they were groundbreaking because they were able, you know, for the first time to give a household name and to concretize someone's experiences and, you know, to really allow a greater degree of understanding and diagnosis of what people are going through.
0: What is the best recommendation you can give people with regards to near-death experiences, grief? What are some tips?
1: I think it's congruent with the wisdom of Jacob's Ladder to meet yourself where you're at and to honor that place. If you're seeking a connection to a higher spiritual basis and understanding where your loved ones are, I think it's important to honor that. But I do think it's important to not bypass the human part. And that's why I say yes, and I think, yes, it's important, significantly important to honor the human part. And also, you know, if that fits your, you know, narrative, to open yourself up to a possibility of continuity. But I want to be very clear that you don't have to open yourself up to a continuity of your loved one and their journey.

0: new way. And fear of death does not change, you know, death itself, but it does take away from the life that we live. I mean, so far, you know, no, death is something that's undefeated. But I think if we're able to look at it in a way that reminds us of the fragility of life, and how, you know, nothing is promised or guaranteed in this reality, perhaps that could lift people to change their values and live with a renewed sense of freedom, purpose, and to live, you know, not as much as fear and trepidation in their own lives.
1: I split my time between Los Angeles and St. Louis, and I spend my time in St. Louis primarily during the holidays to be with my family. And they always know that on Thanksgiving or Christmas Eve or Christmas night or New Year's Eve or New Year's night, if it falls on a work day, that dad's got to go to work. Dad's got to do his show. And
0: right.
1: They understand that, and they support me doing that emotionally. And that's important to me.
0: Oh, yeah. I'm so glad you have that support. I know many people have a hard time with loved ones on, you know, during the holidays as well, too. I know, you know, we live in this world that just wants, it's very trendy, wants to move on to the next thing. And oftentimes people come from a good place. They want to see the very best of you. But sometimes, you know, people will just say, hey, you know what, just get over it, move on. You're here with family, enjoy yourself. And I think what's important is to create boundaries, you know, when that does happen, and to really honor what's going on inside of you. I think when we're stifling what's going on inside of us, we're not honoring, that's when things tend to fester up and lead to a lot of issues. And so I think it's important to surround yourself with family members who will just, you know, let you be as you are. And if you feel it may be too difficult, developing some degree of an exit plan where you have your car parked and you give yourself that 1 hour rule, perhaps, and if it becomes too overwhelming, you know, it's okay to go back home and to honor that, you know, because certainly the holidays could evoke a great deal of memories in many different ways of our loved ones. And we think of that empty chair, and it could be very difficult in many ways.
1: Where do we get your books, Jacob?
0: My books can be found on Amazon, you know, Life After Breath and the Wisdom, Jacob's Ladder. It's available in paperback, Kindle, as well as audiobooks. So people could find that, you know, through Amazon.
1: When we come back in a moment with Jacob Cooper, we're going to take phone calls talking about near-death experiences and grief. Jump aboard.
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3: ABC News, I'm Dave Packer. During a political rally in Nebraska Monday night, President Trump saying higher costs in the U.S. is a small price to pay for a non-nuclear Iran, which could take out a city. Then,
4: let him take out Los Angeles. Let him take out San Diego.
3: Reacting, California Governor Gavin Newsom said Trump was deranged and dangerous. The FBI has arrested a 34-year-old Southern California real estate agent at LAX in Los Angeles on charges of spying for the Chinese government. The FBI alleges she conducted surveillance on the president of Taiwan's son in Seattle. At Cornell University, demonstrations Monday night as the fallout grows from the alleged gang rape at a fraternity. This comes as phone calls and records suggest some fraternity brothers tried to contain the allegations. Flu activity is on the rise, catching doctors and hospitals by surprise. With winter level illnesses at rates at the start of October, experts say now the time to get your flu vaccine. This is ABC News. A 10th grader is among two killed in a school bus crash.
5: Authorities say as the Winter Haven High School bus was headed to school, a car coming the other way crossed the center line and slammed into the side rear of the bus, causing it to spin out and slam head-on into another oncoming vehicle and land upside down. 37 students from Winter Haven High School were on board, along with the bus driver and his 9-year-old daughter. In addition to the 10th grader killed, the driver of the silver Jeep was pronounced dead at the scene. At least one person critically injured.
3: ABC's Victor Akendo. 35 million Americans are under heat alerts in California as a dangerous long-duration heat wave is underway. The NBA is experimenting with technology. Select exhibition games will use a smart basketball that has a Bluetooth sensor to collect data for real-time officiating decisions. And some officials will use wrist wearables to communicate with the replay center. Dave Packer, ABC News.
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1: We'll take your calls this hour with Jacob Cooper as we talk about grief and near-death experiences when we come back on Coast to Coast AM. 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

0: And welcome back, George Norrie, along with Jacob Cooper and your calls this hour. Jacob, could you give us a story of grief that was one of the most intriguing ones you've gone through in your career?
1: Yeah, you know, I think what came to me, not so much in my career, but something that I saw in 2012 in South Africa, there was an individual who was taking care of elephants, and somehow the elephants got word that this individual passed away, and the elephants traveled a lot of miles to go right in front of this man's house, and they just mourned for 2 days there, where they didn't eat anything. They were in solitude, and honoring this man's life. And that just blew me away, where it just shows me that all sentient beings have grief, that grief is not an illness. It's innate in all of ourselves, and it's something to honor. So that particular story definitely floored me. But within my clients, what really blows me away is the meaning that they're able to certainly have with their loved ones, whether that's creating foundations or something. You know, I'd say a big person understands that there are no small things. And so what we identify on a surface value, something small, they find their own ways to honor their loved ones. And that action creates a big continued connection beyond the veil. So, but I would say, you know, when people are able to transform, you know, their tragedies into meaning, that always touches me in many levels.
0: Are there different kinds of grief, Jacob, from people who die to somebody who might lose a job or something like that?
1: Yes, absolutely. There's grief of, you know, let's say you lost a job or leaving a job. You're missing, you know, that point, you know, you're mourning the ending of that point. But a, you know, loved one, I'm sure too, or a relationship or an era or friendship. And sometimes things are complicated where perhaps, you know, they ended abruptly or the relationship was complicated. So complicated grief does happen when the dynamic was complicated or, you know, how it ended was very abrupt. And at the same time, you know, a lot of people will pass judgment on people. They're like, oh, you know, that person wasn't good to you anyway. I don't know why you're grieving them. And again, I think the important thing is to honor where you're at and your feelings, because it could be very detrimental when we dishonor what's going on inside. And so I think it's important to allow grief to unfold where it transforms from perhaps pain into meaning and transformation.
0: What is the difference between grief and sadness, if there is any?
1: Yeah, I mean, sadness, I do believe, is an aspect of grief. It falls under the umbrella of grief. I always say, I always heard someone say that if you have 500 tears to cry, don't cry 250 when you're missing someone. Cry all of them. Because when you're able to cry and release the emotions, you know, that's very healthy. That's a release. But certainly sadness is a part of it. But also joy could be a part of grief. You know, there's agency. I think when you look at the laws of nature, you can understand the laws of grief. You know, for many, when there's the darkness, the earth is tilting on its axis, the sun is still shining, but we're seeing darkness. And I think the important thing with grief for people to understand is you will eventually find those glimmers of light, just as the sun rises every day through the earth tilting on its axis. You'll find those beautiful moments, those beautiful memories within timing. But I think it's important to not to rush to those, you know, timelines, and to honor exactly where you're at. But certainly sadness is a part of grief, as also, you know, love and meaning and the memories that we have of that individual, that is a part of grief too.
0: If we live long enough, just about every human is going to go through some form of grief, aren't they?
1: Death is the only thing that's undefeated, you know. I mean, I've tried my best in my own near-death experience, but I guess physical death is undefeated, but the death of the soul can never happen. But I always say, you know, I believe in the saying, how long will you grieve them? Well, how long will you love them for? You know, on the other side of love is grief. And, you know, that doesn't have to be a morose thing. You know, it could allow you to transform your life, your value system. And grief oftentimes allows us to develop a greater sense of compassion for people and empathy and understanding. And certainly when you ask me how, you know, client's grief that has affected you. I would say my own personal life, you know, grief has certainly affected me to really understand on a deeper level when clients come to me through their situations. And when I see someone, I always imagine that a family member that I love is seeing that person. And how would you want that family member to feel when they're in your hands? You know,
0: is a grieving person, Jacob, a depressed person?
1: They certainly can be, but it's not all inclusive. I think everyone, you know, is unique. I think there are some people when they lose a loved one, they'll talk to everyone about it. They'll go around, you know, in their lives like nothing ever happened. And some people will be in solace for a while. I'll really clarify that there's a big dichotomy of grieving and mourning. Grieving is that inner experience that we have, and mourning is the outer expression of it. And so if we're able to express our grief in many different ways, and I think it's important that we're all wired unique, the dynamics that we had with our loved ones are unique, and to find our own unique channels that will allow us to develop a sense of connection and release, you know, during that time.
0: Let's go to the phones. We'll go to first time caller Julie in Houston, Texas. Hi, Julie.
2: Hi.
0: Good to have you with us. Go ahead.
2: Thank you. Thank you, George and Jacob. I really enjoyed this conversation. I lost my brother, and he was my only sibling, and we were young kids. He was hit by a car, and I don't know if back in the day where parents didn't really acknowledge things, or maybe it was just my own family. But I wonder, first of all, at least in my experience, I believe that part of my grief is missing what could have happened. And the other question or the other statement is, going through the grief process, do you think pain can ever dissipate?
0: Your thoughts, Jacob?
1: Yes. I think largely our lives are defined by the stories that we experience. When we experience anything in life, it's subjective. And so I think, you know, we all know people have gone through really difficult situations, but they've been able to find meaning and perhaps a silver lining. So I would say pain and grief is inevitable and suffering is optional, but pain does not have to always be there presently in our lives. And eventually, within time, I've found when you're able to properly process your grief and, you know, be able to honor where you're at, the pain, I promise, will become less. I do believe time can help, but I do believe more importantly, properly processing our loss is important. But more importantly, very, very sorry for your loss. That's the second part of your question. You know, and I think it's important to find, you know, people, I would say, who could bear witness to our loss. And it's difficult, sometimes when people around us cannot do that. I think a big transformational piece about grief is to understand perhaps maybe the people who we were around who weren't emotionally available for us during our loss, to understand maybe perhaps their framework and when they were coming from. And that leads to a greater deal of understanding in their situations. I do believe in most situations, people are doing the very best they can within this difficult puzzle that we're all being dealt with in many ways.
0: And grieving counseling, Jacob, should be not only for the person doing the actual grieving, but for the person who lives with them, maybe, to understand why they grieve.
1: Yes, that's very important, is to be able to find and to be with people who are emotionally available, who do not try to force you to feel something else. You want to be with people who are able to honor exactly where you're at, not to bypass that point.
0: What about the person who doesn't grieve? Is there something wrong with them?
1: There's nothing wrong, you know, with the person who doesn't grieve. I think there certainly could be problems that perhaps manifest from not allowing yourself to feel. I do believe in order to heal, you need to feel. But I want to preface that everyone in their own unique way processes life differently. You know, so it may happen after a loss, you feel absolutely nothing. And maybe perhaps down the road, it does come. I mean, grief does come in waves and sometimes tsunamis, but I do believe the river of grief transforms, you know, loss into perhaps meaning. But, you know, I think everyone in their own unique way can find meaning in grief. I say, for people who are trying to find meaning of their loved one, I'd say as long as you walk this planet Earth, there's meaning to be found. It's not to belittle the Earth time that we have or the experiences that we have with our loved ones.
0: Let's go to John in Wisconsin. Welcome. Hi, John.
3: Hello, George. Hello, Jacob. Several brief comments, please. I recently went through a deep grief process. And because of my own disability, I isolated myself, became very depressed, and it started to affect my mental health. Eventually, my doctor encouraged me to attend a support group at a local church, which I did. Those wonderful people helped me pull out of my grief and give me confidence. Shortly after that, I reached out to my old high school sweetheart who I had not talked to in 53 years. She's single. I'm single. We're doing great together. I want to encourage everybody to listen to Jacob's wisdom, follow his work, and carry on. And George, thank you for taking my call.
0: Thank you, John. Good point. What do you think, Jacob?
1: That's beautiful. I am a big believer in universality and connecting to others. And I have seen profound impacts from people sharing their experiences with those who have the presence to bear witness of it. And it's a beautiful call, and I'm so glad he was able to find that. You know, I do want to preface that a support group, you know, isn't an obligation. It's a sanctuary. You don't have to go to heal. But if you feel like the outside world is tired of your pain, a group is the one place where you never have to apologize for missing your love. So everyone processes grief differently. Some people feel more comfortable in groups, and that's great. And some people, you know, prefer to kind of handle it independently, but certainly through the power of the group, there could be a collective healing and processing of your loss.
0: Is there a guide in how long one should grieve? What is appropriate? What is not?
1: Certainly, the American Psychological Association highlights that, you know, acute grief is around a year. But I say, well, what happens if you're grieving a year and a day, a year and a week? What about that year? So, I think it's a general framework. I mean, mostly these diagnoses are for insurance companies, if anything else. I want to preface that grief is not a disease. It's a reflection of love. And so, you know, when someone asks, is there a timetable for grief? I'd say, is there a timetable for the amount of love that you have for your loved one? When there is love, there is grief. And so that's what I would really want to process, would really want to reiterate to people.
0: East of the Rockies, Dustin in Georgia is with us. Hi, Dustin.
4: Hey, awesome to catch you guys, and glad I was able to get on the phone. I'm trying to condense this story real quick. It's a near-death experience and grief, or really kind of overcoming a grief all in the same package. So in 2022, my best friend, pretty much brother, committed suicide. And talk about pain and grief coming all in one. That was something else, to put it lightly. And our favorite band growing up has always been Pantera. Well, in 2024, Pantera came through Alpharetta. So his sister and I decided, you know what, let's go see Pantera. Coming right up, it was actually they came through just after his 1 year death anniversary. Well, that evening, somehow or another, between me sneaking up towards the stage level and I guess towards the end of the show, all of a sudden, all I know is I wake up in the hospital the next morning.
0: Oh my!
4: But between then and me waking up, all I can really say is, at some point, I went from just kind of a sleeping in a dream to, and just kind of like a nothingness, and then I hear. This is my brother had a really specific laugh, so I kind of hear this. You DA, how'd you end up here? I turn around and there he is. I mean, it's real as could be, but I kind of all of a sudden gathered, well, this is real, but I'm not where I need to be. So I run over to give him a hug, and he stops me and he says, "Brother, we're not ready for you yet. So tell Ellie," I said, "hey," and then I wake up. Well, when I wake up, Ellie is standing there. That's his sister. She was standing right there next to me in the hospital room, and she is just bawling. And she looks at me and she goes, "Mickey just talked through you before you came up." Well, anyway, so all that said, it was, you know, took me about a week or two to really sort of process everything and come back around to, you know, my head or brain being coherent again. But, it was through that I was able to process my grief and pain and suffering of losing him, and the fact that just from my experience and all I can really think to put it is, I was finally in the acceptance of the fact that, you know, he's gone more or less. It just took me having to go through something terrible to accept it.
0: But you did it on your own. And how many people can do that, Jacob?
1: I've seen it. It is possible, certainly for people to do that. But I do believe if we were meant to go through life on our own and handle everything on our own, what would be the point of having 6 billion inhabitants or something like that, more than that on the planet? And so I do believe we're meant to really share our experiences, to have that connection. We're neurologically wired for that. So some people, I think that's great that you could have an ability to find meaning and process your experiences without a support group or therapist. I think that's beautiful. And I think it's important to honor that. And for those who are getting stuck and feeling that nudge to join a group, I think that's a beautiful opportunity as well, too. But we tend to do much better with also when we're able to connect our experience and relay those to others with non-judgment.
0: Jacob, probably one of the toughest things to grieve is when a parent loses a child.
1: Yeah, that's, you know, for certain. And I know, and I want to be clear, you know, there's a lot of comparative losses in grief. And I always say, what's the worst loss? Your loss is the worst loss, you know, no matter what it is, even if whatever, you know, if it's minor or major in your mind, it's, you know, in your own world, your own loss is the worst loss. But yes, for sure. And definitely for mothers, that could be hard, as well, because there's that biological part of you that lived in you, you know, that's no longer physically there. But the good thing is there's a lot of resources and organizations out there for people to process loss. I know I'm a frequent presenter with organizations, and I just got back from a retreat where we had over 1,000, and we don't call them bereaved parents. We call them shining light parents, because their light that they have in their loved ones' life continues. So I'd recommend looking up a place called Helping Parents Heal if you're a parent and you're wanting support with your loss of your child.
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1: 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October 30th, which is a Friday night, will be our traditional Ghost to Ghost night. And Tom is looking for some stories from you.
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1: 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Right at the top of the homepage, it says Insider. 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

0: And welcome back, George Norrie, along with Jacob Cooper in your final calls this segment. Jacob, what sensitivity should people have to understand someone who's in a grieving process?
1: Very good question. I think the sensitivities that people should have is to meet them where they're at, not where you're at, and understand that their grief is not a disease and it shouldn't be held against them. You shouldn't try to get them to move forward. You should just allow them to process the loss and how they're feeling, however that unfolds, without interference, and just holding space for them. And like I said, bearing witness without any judgment. It's very healthy for people to be able to relay what they're feeling without any judgment and to be met with empathy. That's how we're raised as young infants, and those same mirror neurons that need that healthy brain to receive where they're at, and that emotional reaction. When we smile and the mother smiles, we feel good. When we're feeling upset and the mother has that emotion, we feel that connection. So I think it's being able to connect to people where they're at and enter their state.
0: Back to the calls. Let's go to Billy in Glendale, California on the wildcard line. Hello, Billy.
2: Hey, how you doing, George, brother? Hey, how you doing, Jacob, brother? I got a comment and then a question.
0: Okay.
2: My comment is that this episode is actually reminding me of the Thug Life Tupac and Nate Dogg song, How Long Will They Mourn Me? And now my question is, in 2006, my ex-girlfriend Jenny lost her left eye in a car accident, and it also made her go into a near-death experience. She ended up getting professional help, but the professional help seemed to actually make her worse. And then she ended our relationship. Years later, I ended up in another romantic relationship with my now ex-girlfriend, Lisa, who is still mourning a whole slew of people who have passed over the last 6 years. She never wanted my help and she refuses to get help. Both of them are habitual drinkers. And now I'm mourning the loss of the relationship of both of them. How would I be able to help either one of them, or what should I do?
1: Yeah, I know you're coming from a wonderful place, because when we see people that we love, we don't want them to experience suffering and pain. And at the same time, we have to allow them to really sort this out independently. We could provide suggestions, but I know at the end of the day, there's free will in this life, and each person, you know, determines their own decision. But it's very hard to see someone unfolding in front of you and going through, you know, a destination where you just know where it could lead to. And it's just very hard to bear witness of. I think what's important is just to remind ourselves that we control what we can't control, you know, the difference between the two. But yeah, it's very hard, and we're mourning, you know, and grieving, you know, that particular loss and the relationship and seeing them go. But I would just suggest, you know, them to get help. But the more that it's forced, the more that they'll likely dig their feet into the ground and resist, if that makes sense.
0: They will fight back, won't they?
1: They'll fight back. Yeah. Yep. What you resist persists, I think. But yeah, they'll dig their heels heavily. And it's hard, you know, because we just want to wrap our arms around those who are going through difficult times. And at the same time, there's free will in this life, and we can't take that away from people.
0: Let's go to our minister friend, Denver in Jackson, Mississippi. Hi, Denver.
3: Thank you, George, for this opportunity to speak on Coast again. I'd like to send a shout out to my friend Yvonne in North Carolina, Ruth in Maryland, my good friend, Cornelius in Alexander. Thank you for encouraging me to call in. I'm an ordained minister, and I'm also a veteran of the Air Force and the Army. I would like to tell people how to deal with grief, how to prepare for it. First, you got to understand that our days are already set. According to Job 14:5, our days are already determined. We can't change that. It's already predestined. And another thing, we need to learn to pray. See, prayer gives us power and understanding and develop a relationship with Jesus, because Jesus teaches how to deal with anything that happened in this world we have no control of. We are spiritual beings having a physical experience. We got to leave here one day, and we got to prepare for that. And I like your comments about that.
1: Yeah, I think everyone has their own path up to the mountain, their own way they connect. For some, it's a belief in a higher power. For some, you know, they do not have that, and that's okay. I think everyone's at different levels of trying to figure out this puzzle, and I think you do it what works with yourself. I think everyone's differently wired, and you kind of figure out what works for you. We all have different needs. We're all differently wired, and some particular turning into religion or spirituality helps, and some maybe that's not where they're at it. They're wrong. But certainly there is a lot of evidence that would point that a belief in a hereafter or higher power can certainly help with grief, but although it's not a requirement to navigate our grief, nor does it immunize one from one's grief. I think there's great danger in emotional bypassing our, you know, emotions and not honoring what we feel.
0: West of the Rockies, Jeb's with us in Arizona. Welcome to the show. Hi, Jeb.
4: Hi, George and Jacob. How are you guys doing this evening?
0: Good, sir. Thank you. I hope you are, too.
4: I'm doing well. I have a question for Jacob. I believe I've had a past life experience. How can I get in touch with that now?
1: With that now at this present moment, that may be difficult. I do offer hypnosis sessions, which I know hypnosis has a lot of stigma to it, but all hypnosis does is intentional relaxation, and I do help clients go back in their recesses of their minds and their memories to visit that. You know, so perhaps if you want to go deeper in it, you could contact myself or a fellow past life regression practitioner that could help you to go deeper into it. But certainly meditation, if finances are an issue, guided meditations could help us essentially to get into the energy of past life. Our brains, you know, really need to go into a deeper state of relaxation, and hypnosis can do that, although it's not the only way. People at times could have spontaneous memories. But I would say, you know, the quieter we become, the more that we could hear, if that makes sense. And trying to, like, get quiet.
0: It's great advice, Jacob. Let's go to Jeb in Arizona, who we just had him. Jeb, is you satisfied with that answer? Oh, he's hung up. Let's go to Janice in Kansas City, Missouri. Hello, Janice.
5: Oh, hi. George and Jacob.
0: Hi.
5: Okay. I have a twofold question. I lost my mother and my husband 12 years ago, 12 days apart.
0: Oh, my.
5: And I'm highly religious, believe me. But what I can't understand is I've never been able to grieve, because I've had one thing hit me after another. And then on top of it, I started thinking about this little girl that was related to me. And she was 4 years old, the same as I was at the time. And I found out when I heard my mother and my cousin talking that she and her brother had leukemia. And I started crying. And I remember her looking at me and saying, "What's wrong?" And I said, "I heard you were going to die." And she said, "It's okay. Don't worry about it. I know." I don't know why I started thinking about that.
0: What would possess her, Jacob?
1: Yeah, I think a lot of times people are intuitive and pick up on things. I think the important thing is to not judge ourselves in our grief and to understand, you know, that I'm personally very sorry on a human level for your loss. And I think sometimes when we have that, we go into survival mode and, you know, life doesn't give us room to breathe. Our brain, you know, get hit a wall, but, delayed grief is not broken grief. It's waiting for you. You haven't missed your chance to mourn them. It will simply be there when things finally get a little bit quiet. And I think grief really requires a certain bandwidth and energy and a presence. And I think it's important to honor those feelings. And I can assure you at a certain point in time, when we're experiencing pain, there will come a point in time where instead of a tear or a lack of feeling that we have, perhaps we could have a smile when we think of our loved ones.
0: Jacob, is grief different if it's prolonged illness as opposed to something sudden?
1: That's a good question. Yeah, I think there's a dichotomy of clinical grief and just regular normalized grief. And I think clinical grief is more of a paralysis where it just overtakes your whole thought, sense of identity, and it makes life very hard to move forward. There's just this shock to the system that people, you know, get into paralysis. And I think that's where, you know, getting help, being able to process the loss, sometimes medication does help. But I do believe what we face can transform us. And if you're able to face that together one step at a time, it's helpful. But I think, you know, that's more of a traumatic grief that happens when, you know, we're just so shell-shocked and it overtakes our whole system. And I think the important thing is you don't have to do it alone. And there's so many support systems and resources. And it doesn't make you weak to ask for help. It actually makes you stronger inside to lean on help.
0: Let's go to Ruth in Maryland. Hello, Ruthie. Go ahead.
6: Oh, hi, George and Jacob. Thank you for taking my call. And Jacob, I just recently lost my niece, and we were very close. She was 2 years older than me, so we were like sisters. And she was the only one in my family that didn't think I was a weirdo for listening to Coast. She's listening to Coast, too. So anyway, I did what you suggested earlier. I wrote out a card that I never got to send to her, and I wanted to know, what do we do with these letters or cards that we write to the people? Should we just keep them? Should we burn them? Should we bury them? Should we take them to the cemetery, put them in a bottle and throw them in the water? What should we do with them, Jake?
1: I don't believe in shoulds in grief in many ways. I believe in honoring what seems right for you. And I'm very sorry for your loss, but I'm glad that you were able to have that moment and we're able to process those feelings. As I mentioned before, there's a lot more damage from not addressing what's inside than there's a lot more healing from addressing what's inside, just as there's a lot more post-traumatic growth than there is post-traumatic stress. So I think what you did was great. We're able to really understand that the pain doesn't define your story. The loss doesn't define your story. You have an ability to define this story in the relationship. And the death of a loved one does not mean the death of love and the death of the relationship. It just transforms. But I would say to really think about it and honor what makes sense to you and will allow you to feel a sense of continuity. I don't believe in closure when it comes to grief. I do believe it unfolds and expands, and love expands within our grief, within time, and the relationship expands.
0: Not grieving doesn't mean you don't have feelings, right?

0: in the relationship expanse.
1: Not grieving doesn't mean you don't have feelings, right?
0: Yeah, there's people who grieve in thought, people who think about. So it's not always just in the feeling realm. People process life differently. Some people, they think about their loved ones. So it's not always just in the realm of feeling. But I think if that thought could lead to a feeling, I think there's a greater release that could transpire, although it's not required. You know, people process. You know, every relationship is different. Everyone processes life different. And I think it's important to honor how you process life.
1: Does a man grieve differently than a woman, vice versa?
0: Perhaps. I know, you know, certainly there's a lot of social learned behaviors and roles when it relates to emotions. I think there's a lot of belief systems, and there's an acronym that I call BS for belief systems that say, you know, you're a man, you have to be strong, don't feel. And if you're a woman, feel, you know, so there's a lot of social learning, you know, to it, but also there's temperament. But I think men, you know, and women both have emotions. We're both emotional, psychological beings. We all have the capacity to feel. Every sentient beings could feel and grieve. And so some of that is, you know, gender roles and stereotypes that we've inherited. And I think it's okay to overcome that. I go through a lot of my clients who think if they're crying, that's a weakness. And, you know, that's a story that they've been told. And when they recognize in my office that they're crying, that they feel, you know, a release and they feel strong after, they recognize that tears are just a release that's needed. No differently than going to the bathroom.
1: All right, we'll be back in a moment with a new topic talking about ice ages. Jacob Cooper, thank you very much. His website is linked up at coasttocoastam.com.
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0: They're out there playing football, but we also know that sport, especially professionally, gets guys banged up, and they have doctors and trainers and staff there to put them back together. 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
2: ABC News, I'm Dave Packer. Monday at Cornell University. A student protest calling for sexual assault prevention as the university deals with the fallout over its handling of gang rape allegations against seven fraternity members from a 2024 incident. The U.S. has moved a dozen B-1 bombers from an air base in the U.K. where they'd been based for attacks against Iran. A source telling ABC News the redeployment was not planned. ABC Chief Global Affairs Correspondent Martha Raddatz.
3: The departure of those bombers comes 1 week after several British nationals were arrested outside RAF Fairford on suspicion of terrorism. They were released on bail, but questions remain about whether they were surveilling the base.
2: His wife has posted online that televangelist Jim Baker has died. He, with then-wife Tammy Faye Baker, hosted the PTL Club in the 1980s. Baker was 86. This is ABC News. According to a post on her social media account, FBI Director Cash Patel and girlfriend Alexis Wilkins are engaged. The NFL has suspended two referees after incidents at two different games.
4: The NFL suspending line judge Jeff Seaman after he was caught on camera appearing to swear at Arizona Cardinals tight end Trey McBride. It happened during the Cardinals' loss to the New York Giants after officials did not call a penalty and McBride complained to Seaman. Seaman has been suspended for two games. And referee Adrian Hill suspended for one game for unprofessional conduct after yelling at linebacker Eric Wilson, who collided with him during a play. Wilson trying to help him up, another official separating them.
2: ABC's Rhiannon Alley. The Private Diary of Pope Francis will be released this November. Publisher Image says the journal entries from 1992 to 2024 will provide insight into the late Pope's hopes, fears, struggles, and prayers. Due for release November 24th. Dave Packer, ABC News.
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1: Up next, we're going live to the United Kingdom to talk with Ralph Ellis, who's back after a three-year hiatus as we talk about ice ages and ancient mysteries right here on Coast to Coast AM. You know, if it can happen to the FBI, friends, it can happen to you. Hackers reportedly stole names, social security numbers, birth dates, home addresses of potentially thousands of FBI employees. Your personal information is likely stored in more places than you can realize, and no organization is immune to a breach. Criminals could use this information to commit identity theft, financial fraud, or other cyber crimes. 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

0: Welcome back. George Norrie with author Ralph Ellis has spent more than 50 years investigating the historical foundations of biblical text, and his extensive research has led to authoring 14-plus books exploring the Old and New Testaments, as well as the ancient mysteries of Stonehenge and Giza. Ellis has spent also 4 decades studying Earth's climate cycles, an interesting development during his career as an airline captain. Ralph, welcome to the show. Good to have you with us again. Unmute yourself, Ralph. You're not there.
1: Sorry, I was told to mute. There we go. You should be back on. Good to be with you again.
0: How are things in the United Kingdom?
1: Not so bad. We had a very nice summer, so nice and warm this summer, which is good. Everything's going well, I think, at present.
0: As a pilot, did you follow that Dubai plane episode from a week ago?
1: Yes. Despite the conspiracy theories, I think it is pretty much as told. A lot of the things that people were saying are simply not true. You know, masks do not deploy just because you're going in a descent. So, you know, there were many mistakes people were making.
0: Tragic, but I'm glad everybody was okay there. How'd you get involved in studying ice ages?
1: Well, just because it became a big topic in the early 2000s, you know, people talking about global warming and so on. And part of that discussion went on to ice ages. And it transpired that we don't know, or did not know at that time, how ice ages are controlled. You know, what are the mechanisms that give us an ice age and then an interglacial? We are in a warm interglacial at present. And I thought that was a bit odd that in the 21st century, we didn't know how these things worked. So I did a big study into it.
0: And what did you consider here? What did you come up with?
1: Well, the difference I came out with.
0: Well, I've lost you again, Ralph.
1: The difference I came out with was that CO2 was not the primary feedback agent. So everyone is talking about CO2 that can do everything at present, including creating interglacial warming. And my research came out saying it was probably dust, dust from deserts. Now, the big change I had in my paper, my peer-reviewed paper, is the deserts were CO2 deserts. It's not widely known, it's certainly not widely told on the MSM, that CO2 is plant food. It's the most important gas in the atmosphere. Without CO2, all life on Earth will die. And that nearly happened during the last ice age. So CO2 came down to about 190 parts per million. It's about half of what we have now. And at altitude, at higher altitude, say in northern China on the Gobi Plateau, CO2 got so low that all the plant life died. So we had CO2 deserts, you know. We're all familiar with precipitation deserts. If you have no water, you get a desert. Same happens if you don't have enough CO2 in the atmosphere. All life on Earth dies and we get a desert. And that caused dust. And that dust got onto the northern ice sheets, made them dark. And because they were dark, they absorbed more sunlight and they all melted. So it's a very simple scenario and it's borne out by the data. Every interglacial we've had, every warm period we've had, is preceded by dust. Loads and loads, 10,000 years of dust.
0: Well, Ralph, tell us a little bit, though, about ice ages themselves. How long do they last?
1: Going back to, yes, lots of people don't know exactly what we have here. We've had about 1 million years of big ice ages. Before that, we had small ice ages. The big ice ages, they normally last for about 100,000 years. So you get 90,000, 95,000 years of cold conditions. And then you get an interglacial, which is only about 5 or 10,000 years. It's very short. And we happen to be in a warm interglacial at present. So the big threat we have really is another ice age coming up. We're due another ice age in the next 1,000 years or so. So never mind the warming. What about the cooling? You know, we are due another ice age. Although in my paper, the next ice age is going to be very mild. Because, of course, these is controlled by orbital cycles, the Earth going around the Sun and the tilt angle of the Earth and so on. And these causes cycles in the amount of sunlight hitting the northern latitudes. It's called the Milankovitch cycle. And that changes quite a lot. I mean, it changes, let's call it 20%. So you can have a 20% difference in the amount of sunlight up in the Arctic, in, you know, northern Canada, northern Siberia. That can change the daily weather and the climate by a considerable amount. But those cycles are different every time. They're not all the same. So sometimes you get a very strong ice age, and sometimes it's fairly mild. And the one we're coming up to in the next 1,000 years is fairly mild, which is good for us. It means that we're going to keep fairly warm conditions.
0: How do we know we're in an ice age, Ralph? How do we know that it's happening?
1: Well, we have proxies that we use that give us temperature in the past. So the normal one we use is ice cores. So they core down into the ice sheets, and they can pull out the temperature from that and the CO2 concentrations and other atmospheric changes as well. They do that in the north, in the Arctic, and they can go back 120,000 years, I think, is the maximum in Greenland. But if you core Antarctica, because Antarctica is much more stable, you can go back 1 million years. That's about as much as you can do. And that's where we get all of these temperatures and CO2 concentrations from.
0: Are ice ages important to us?
1: Yeah, well, they've certainly controlled the climate in the past, and they certainly will if we're looking into the far future. So if we're looking centuries and millennia ahead, they will change our climate. And we don't have too much control over them, of course. Although in my paper, I suggest a method of control, because in my paper, ice ages, or rather interglacials, are caused by dust on ice, which darkens the ice. So if we do have another ice age, then we do have the technology to actually defeat the ice age. We can actually go up with aircraft and drop carbon dust on the ice sheets, and they will melt. So we do have a method of overcoming the next ice age.
0: Ralph, are you familiar with the geography of the United States?
1: Yeah, pretty much.
0: When a major ice age hits, how far down does it come, would you say, into the country?
1: About as far as New York, that sort of way. And in Britain, it's about as far as Birmingham, say, so halfway down England. So that's how far the ice sheets came down. So it was fairly cold in those regions. But do remember, strange oddity of the ice ages, if you're in the tropics, you might not notice a difference. So in the tropics, the temperatures only drop to, you know, 2 degrees maybe. So you wouldn't really notice there was an ice age. But if you're up in the north, of course, it would be pretty cold. I think the Arctic temperatures dropped about 12 degrees, something of that nature. So it was much, much colder. But if you were up in, you know, just below the ice sheets, just below New York, what's that sort of Washington way, I suppose. During the summer, when we had one of these orbital cycle maximums, it would actually be quite warm. The sun would be just as strong as it is now. even though there were ice sheets, you know, only 100 miles further north than you are, the sun would actually be quite strong. And the ice was maintained because it's bright white. Because it's white, it reflects all of the insulation away. The sunlight gets mm-hmm. reflected away, and it maintains the ice sheet, even though it's fairly warm, not very much further south. It makes a big difference. You know, if you go outside in strong sunlight on a nice day and you touch a white car, it will feel just a little bit warm. If you go and touch a black car, be very careful because you might burn your fingers.
0: That's
1: the
0: point.
1: Difference. Yeah, that's the difference in the amount of sunlight that's absorbed when you have a dark color. And it is that that controls the melting of the ice sheets when we have an interglacial. It's the dark color caused by dust that gets on the ice sheets.
0: During an ice age, Ralph, how high up does the ice get? How is a skyscraper tall?
1: Yeah, it's about 3 kilometers deep. So what's 3 kilometers is about 9,000-10,000 feet.
0: Wow.
1: Yeah, there's a lot of ice. And it's so much ice, of course, it actually presses the ground down and the ground actually sinks because it's got so much weight of ice sitting on top of it. Which is why we have what's known as the isostatic rebound, they call it. It means that after the ice sheets have dissipated, they've all gone away, of course. We don't have the American ice sheet anymore. That land is now rising. So you will find up in Canada, and same in Scotland as well, you will find beaches, and they're obviously beaches because they have sand and pebbles and all the rest of it, that are now tens of meters above the sea level. Because they had these beaches after the ice dissipated, but then the ground continues moving upwards. And so you get these raised beaches. So if you look at even now, I mean, it's still happening now. If you look at the sea levels in Scandinavia at, you know, the major ports around Norway and Sweden, the sea level is still dropping. But of course, it's not the sea level dropping. It's actually the land is still rising. It's still going up in the north. And that has a knock-on effect for the south. So if you're down in London, say, or down in Florida, the ground is still gently sinking. Not by much. I don't know exact figures. It's probably about 1 millimeter every 10, 20 years or something, but it's still sinking by a little bit, because the land is readjusting after all of that heavy ice has disappeared.
0: Have we been lucky that we don't have ice ages during our lifespan right now?
1: Oh, yes. It would have destroyed all of the northern regions where Western civilization has sprung up. But as I said, if you were down in the tropics, you wouldn't really notice the difference. So all of civilization would have had to have come into being further south. If you were down in France, or down into North Africa, you'd have been okay. And you could have had a civilization down there. Same in America. If you'd been down in the Carolinas, for instance,
0: right.
1: You probably
0: Canada would be wiped out though, right?
1: It would completely wiped out. It would be under 3 kilometers of ice. What's 3 kilometers? 10,000 foot of ice. So the world would be quite different. And the weather systems would be different as well, with that big dramatic difference between the ice coming a long way south and the tropics being still quite warm. You would probably get actually many more hurricanes and cyclones and things of that nature because of the temperature differential between the two. Things would have been very different. So we're quite lucky in a way. We've been in this interglacial for, you know, let's call it 12,000 years. And we're going to be, in my reckoning, in an interglacial for the next 50,000 years. It's going to be a really long interglacial, this one. But it is coincident, of course, that, you know, the first temples, you've probably been discussing this on your show, the first temples and the first signs of civilization occurred at Göbekli Tepe.
0: That's right.
1: At exactly the same time as the ice sheets dissipated. It is coincident. And you might find that there is a correlation there, you know, that conditions were much more conducive to people forming a civilization.
0: How long did it take to accumulate that 9,000 feet of ice?
1: About 90,000 years.
0: Oh, so, my gosh.
1: Quite a long time. Yeah, these ice ages are very long in duration, 100,000 years, which we can't sort of imagine sometimes, you know, the world going around 100,000 times around the sun, slowly every year accumulating more and more ice.
0: That just doesn't melt away in the summer, I guess. It just keeps accumulating.
1: It's too white. This is always the danger. Bright white ice can reflect about 95% of the incident sunlight. So no heating gets into the ice. And so there's nothing that can get rid of it. And the possibility is, and this has happened in the past with the Earth, that the ice just continues going all the way down to the tropics. And you end up with a big snowball. And it's very difficult to get rid of it. So we were very lucky that the CO2 got so low that dust was formed by CO2 deserts. And that dust got onto the ice sheets and melted them. Because otherwise, you know, the whole of the biosphere, the whole of the Earth would be in danger. So these are the main differences I had with my paper, is that during the ice ages, low CO2 caused warming, which of course is the opposite of what we're being told at present. So during the ice ages, it was low CO2 that caused warming. And the other thing that needs emphasizing is that CO2 got so low that all life on Earth nearly died. So, you know, when your EPA in America was trying to brand CO2 as a poison, that was complete idiocy. CO2 is the most essential gas in the atmosphere. It is the stuff of life. Plants grow because of CO2. Without CO2, all of the plants will die, and without plants, all of the animals will die. So we need CO2. And the death zone during the last ice age came down to 2,000 foot, which is not very much, you know, only 2,000. Above 2,000 foot, all normal plants were dead because there was not enough CO2.
0: A normal skyscraper, Ralph, is how tall?
1: Yeah, about 1,000 foot, so not very much more.
0: So clearly, they would be all buried. We'll be back in a moment with Ralph Ellis. I'll tell you what, let's take your phone calls and get your interest on this as we talk about ice ages. The lines are open.
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1: 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Tommy?
2: 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Lex has got everything laid out for you, and he has a little clip from one of our very first shows with Danion Brinkley. You'll see our new background. It's a lot of fun, so check it out.
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1: It's going to be neat to watch, Tom. 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
4: Whether it's physical activity, obesity, diet, smoking, low on hormones, stress, sleep disorders, or your age can be supported by reducing inflammation and aiding the body to heal itself appropriately. 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

0: And welcome back. George Noyes with you. Let's go back live to the United Kingdom. Ralph Ellis is there. Ralph, why can't climatologists agree on any of this?
1: I think they've been captured by the CO2 lobby. It's a truism now that you won't get anything published if you don't include CO2 causing global warming. It's necessary for every grant application if you're doing a study. And this clouds the whole of the industry, really. But myself being independent, I came straight in and I just looked at the information. And I could not see how CO2 really was involved in this. As I said before, you know, when CO2 is low, the world warms into an interglacial. When CO2 is high, the world cools into an ice age. You know, the very opposite of what would happen if CO2 was a very powerful feedback agent. And so I looked at this with fresh eyes, and that's why I think I've solved this mystery and other scientists have not. So, yeah, my paper is called Modulation of Ice Ages via Dust and Albedo. And it's quite successful. It's had 45,000 downloads. So it's more successful than most scientific papers.
0: What would happen to the people living in the northern region? At what point would they all have to flee and go south?
1: Fairly quickly. An ice age builds very, very quickly. So from an interglacial going down into a depth of an ice age is only about 5,000 years. So, I mean, that's a blink of an eye in you know, geological terms. But even in human terms, you know, that's only, you know, from the building of the pyramids up until now, you would all have to move south to at least, you know, in Europe, you'd have to move to southern France or below. And in America, you'd have to go to Washington and below. Otherwise, you'd be zapped by the ice sheets coming down. And they build fairly quickly. It's always been my assertion that ice sheets spread out very quickly and then build in depth. Whereas I've had some climate scientists seem to think that ice sheets push along the ground like some sort of Disney Ice Age movie or something, and you get these big cliffs of ice running across the ground. That's not how it happens. They spread out very quickly and then they grow in depth.
0: You're fascinated by the pyramids. Tell me why.
1: Yeah, well, because it's another of these great mysteries, isn't it? You know, I just like looking into mysteries with different eyes. And what I came out with was very different to, I think, everybody else that's talked about these subjects. I was looking at the mathematics. So, the Great Pyramid, as we know, is a pi pyramid. It's based on the constant of pi. And we still use those measurements today. I don't know if people in America know this, but, the circumference of the Great Pyramid is 1,760 cubits. Now, that should ring a bell to most people because the imperial mile that you still use in America is 1,760 yards. You're still using the same system that was created to build the pyramids. Why such a strange figure, 1,760? Well, because it's a multiple of pi. It's a 40 times multiple of the pi fractional. And that's why if you look down at the shorter ones, I don't know if you use the shorter measurements, but we used to have the furlong, which is 220 yards. That's 10 times pi.
0: Was it pi 3.14, if I can remember that?
1: Yeah, but they're going on fractions, because remember in the past they used fractions in Egypt. They didn't have decimals.
0: Right.
1: So they used 22 over 7, which is the closest fraction you can get to pi. And it's from the number 22 that all of this was derived. So a furlong is 10 times 22. A chain is 1 times, so it's 22. And a rod, which is a really odd unit of measure, 5.5 yards, that was common in Britain. We used the 5.5 yard rod, that is a quarter of pi. It's a quarter of 22. So that's where the system came from. The imperial system is a pi-based system, and it's the same system that they were using to make the Great Pyramid. So, you know, I found all of that very interesting, and I went through the rest of the pyramids and found they were using Pythagoras. So the second pyramid is a 3-4-5 Pythagorean triangle. The red pyramid is a 20-21-29 Pythagorean triangle. Now, these are Pythagorean triangles are where all sides of the triangle are whole numbers, and there are not many of them. So to end up with a pyramid with Pythagorean numbers means that they must have understood that sort of mathematics back in that era. So never mind Pythagoras, you know, the Greek Pythagoras from, you know, the 3rd century BC or whatever. They understood all of this way back in the Egyptian era, making the pyramids.
0: There's a pyramid called the Bent Pyramid as well. I want you to explain what that is. It's kind of like steps, isn't it?
1: Well, not steps. No, that's the Step Pyramid. But the Bent Pyramid has two angles. So it has a steep angle and then a shallower angle. And why does it have that? You know, if you look at a standard classical explanation, they will say, oh, they were getting cracks in the structure, so they had to reduce the angle to make it more secure. That's not true. It's mathematical. What they've done is they've put a copy of the Red Pyramid, which is right next door to the Bent Pyramid. They're right next door to each other. They've put a copy of it on top of the Bent Pyramid. So the top of the Bent Pyramid is an exact copy of the Red Pyramid that's next door. It has the same dimensions, and it's done in a ratio of 10 to 5.5. And obviously that sounds a bit odd, but the 5.5 is one rod, of course. So if you measure the top of the Bent Pyramid in rods, you will find that it comes out to 20, 21, 29, which is the Pythagorean numbers. So we know that it was designed in. It wasn't accidental. It wasn't a function of the pyramid collapsing. It was designed in from the very beginning, because the top of the Bent Pyramid, measured in rods, is the Pythagorean triangle. 20, 21, 29, when measured in rods. So all of these pyramids were mathematical. They were encoding the knowledge of the age in the pyramids they were building.
0: How did they know this stuff? Ralph, how did they know this?
1: Well, they had this information back in that era. Then you have to guesstimate how they had this information. You either go down the sort of Graham Hancock route, which is there was a previous technical civilization, which is a possibility, but there's not much evidence for it. You know, if we drill into the ground, we don't find old cities and old railway lines and old buildings and whatever when we drill down into the ground. So there's not much evidence for a previous technical civilization. The only other explanation I can see is there was an ancient visitation. So I'm not saying it was aliens, but it was aliens, I think, is the famous phrase, isn't it, from Giorgio? The other scenario is 2001 A Space Odyssey. And anyone who is into that film, came out in, when was that? 1967 it came out.
0: Right. He was like years ahead of himself, wasn't he?
1: Greatly so, yes. 50 years ago. And I like it when they were going off on the spaceship to Jupiter. Dave, who's one of the astronauts there, was using an iPad in 1967.
0: That's right. It's great. Where did Stanley Kubrick get that kind of information to come up with that stuff?
1: He was ahead of his time, but the film itself is about an ancient visitation. So it's about, an alien species that comes down and sees that man is suffering, is not going to survive. And so it does a bit of education, teaches man how to survive, and then disappears back off again and doesn't come back. So this is the divine watchmaker type of god or deity. Someone who will create something, but then is not interested in how it develops, doesn't interfere too much. They make the watch, they see that it functions, and then they leave the watch to do its job. So non-interference, having made an intervention, they don't come back again. That's the whole essence of 2001, A Space Odyssey.
0: Let's go to some of the calls for you. They're lining up. Let's go to Thomas in La Jolla, California to start. Go ahead, Tom.
2: Hi, George. George, I thank you and Tom Danheiser for accepting my call. Ralph, this is a very, very fascinating conversation. I appreciate your research that you're bringing to the table. I wanted to ask, okay, I want to focus on a specific area of planet Earth, which is the Himalayas, okay, between India and China. And there's a lot of glacier in the Himalayas. And so I'm curious, I'm trying to visualize this, and maybe you could help me out on this. Did the ice sheet, the ice shelf, come down from the Arctic over Siberia, the Gobi, Tibet, and then the Himalayas, and then the glaciers that are left are like, now that the ice sheet has melted, it hasn't melted in the Himalayas. And so I was wondering if you could talk about that.
1: So the Himalaya ice sheet is merely because it's so high and so cold there that it forms its own separate ice sheet. So it's completely separate to the northern ice sheets. There was a Himalayan ice sheet which just sat on the Himalaya. And some people say there was a paper on this back in the 1960s, 1970s, is that is why we've had a cooling period for the last, 10 million years or so, maybe more, is because of the rise of the Himalaya, which forms an ice sheet right almost down to the tropics, and so has a great cooling effect on the total climate, because you've got this huge great wadge of ice stuck near the tropics, which is reflecting away all of the heat. And that may have been cooling the Earth for the last, whatever it is, 20 or so million years. And strangely enough, that connects in with the pyramids as well, because I have another book called K2, Quest of the Gods, which looks at the cartography of the pyramids. And if you take the shaft angles from the Great Pyramid, there's little, what they call air shafts within the Great Pyramid. If you take the angles of those shafts and use them as coordinates, it points to a pyramid that is in the Himalaya. It's not widely known that there is a copy of the Great Pyramid sitting up in the Himalaya. And the coordinates from the Great Pyramid point exactly at that pyramid. It's a natural pyramid, of course. It's a big mountain, but it looks exactly the same as the Great Pyramid. So it's a square-based pyramid,

0: pyramid, all white, of course, because it's covered in snow, is aligned with the cardinal points, north, south, east, and west. And it has a causeway coming out of the bottom at 14 degrees, exactly the same as the Great Pyramid has. So it's a copy of the Great Pyramid, or rather the Great Pyramid is a copy of that mountain, sitting up in the Himalaya. So that's where my climate science and my megalithic research all sort of coalesces into one.
1: When did you decide to look into Stonehenge?
0: That was one of the first things I did, actually, before I even started my revisionary theology. I started that back in 1996, I suppose, when there was a lot of interest at that time, coming up to the millennium, in the megaliths and the pyramids. And I started, of course, with Avebury and Stonehenge, because they're very close to where I am.
1: We're going to take a short break here, Ralph, and we'll be back with more questions for you in just a moment on Coast to Coast AM.
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0: I'm here, pal.
1: Okay. So I'm sitting around, and one of my buddies pops off and says, he has a friend at the auto auction, and he can save us thousands on a used car or truck. Is that true?
0: Have you ever been to an auto auction?
1: No.
0: Well, guess what? In 41 years, I've never been to one either.
1: I can't believe that.
0: That's the truth. I mean, you know why? Because you're spending too much money at an auction. You don't get the best buy. How do you get to buy anything in an auction?
1: By bidding.
0: Correctamundo. You get to bid more than anyone
1: else. Was that a little Fonzie thing? Correctamundo?
0: It might have been Fonzie. I mean, I did like the Fonz, man. I mean,
1: we all did.
0: The Fonz would, he would not think it's cool to buy at an auto auction. Okay, Paul?
1: So where does Sunset get their used vehicles?
0: I like to get my cars from my customers, and then I back it with the best warranty in the business, and that's warranty protection for life. And you know what they say.
1: Who doesn't know what they say? You just get more at Sunset.
0: Like saving people money on used vehicles.
1: And people do like that.
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11: ABC News, I'm Dave Packer. During a political rally in Nebraska Monday night, President Trump saying higher costs in the U.S. is a small price to pay for a non-nuclear Iran, which could take out a city. Then,
12: let him take out Los Angeles. Let him take out San Diego.
11: Reacting, California Governor Gavin Newsom said Trump was deranged and dangerous. The FBI has arrested a 34-year-old Southern California real estate agent at LAX.

0: Los Angeles on charges of spying for the Chinese government. The FBI alleges she conducted surveillance on the president of Taiwan's son in Seattle. At Cornell University, demonstrations Monday night as the fallout grows from the alleged gang rape at a fraternity. This comes as phone calls and records suggest some fraternity brothers tried to contain the allegations. Flu activity is on the rise, catching doctors and hospitals by surprise. With winter level illnesses at rates at the start of October, experts say now the time to get your flu vaccine. This is ABC News. A 10th grader is among two killed in a school bus crash.
1: Authorities say as the Winter Haven High School bus was headed to school, a car coming the other way crossed the center line and slammed into the side rear of the bus, causing it to spin out and slam head-on into another oncoming vehicle and land upside down. 37 students from Winter Haven High School were on board, along with the bus driver and his 9-year-old daughter. In addition to the 10th grader killed, the driver of the silver Jeep was pronounced dead at the scene. At least one person critically injured.
0: ABC's Victor Oquendo. 35 million Americans are under heat alerts in California as a dangerous long-duration heat wave is underway. The NBA is experimenting with technology. Select exhibition games will use a smart basketball that has a Bluetooth sensor to collect data for real-time officiating decisions. And some officials will use wrist wearables to communicate with the replay center. Dave Packer, ABC News.
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1: We're talking about ice ages. Ralph Ellis with us live in the United Kingdom. And when we come back, we'll take your calls on Coast to Coast AM. 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

0: Ancient Mysteries and the Ice Age. Ralph Ellis with us. Tom, you have a text and tweet for Ralph. What do you have?
1: Yeah, Ralph, Jamie in Alaska would like to know what's less offensive to the Earth, and by offensive, I think she means devastating, global warming or global cooling?
0: Interesting question, Ralph.
2: Yeah, well, cooling kills more than warming does. If you look at the stats, it's something like 10 times as many people die during a cold spell than they do during a warm spell. And remember, when we get warming, they call this polar amplification. The temperatures down in the tropics don't change very much. It's only the temperatures up in the high latitudes, the Arctic and so on, that change. So if we have a warm period, the tropics remain very much the same, but the amount of agricultural land and so on we get expands considerably, as now you can go up into Canada and northern Siberia and have agriculture up there as well. So warming is good. Cold is bad.
0: Even though this ice age is 5,000 years away, are we going to have remnants of it along the way that will affect us?
2: Well, the next one is about 1,000 years away, so it's actually quite close in historical terms. But as I say, it's going to be a mild one, so we're not going to plunge straight back into a complete ice age. We're almost at the bottom of the orbital cycles that cause these ice ages, so it's not going to be a very cold one this time. The orbital cycles, just very quickly, that cause this are precession, which is the wobble of the Earth, obliquity, which is the leaning angle of the Earth, and eccentricity, which is how circular the orbit of the Earth around the Sun is. And if you get all of those cycles and mix them together, you end up with these changes in the amount of sunlight that's hitting the northern latitudes. And these changes have a cycle of 22,000 years. That's the cycle between, you know, warm in the north and cold in the north. So that's the primary function that causes ice ages. Many of those orbital maximums don't cause an interglacial. And that was always the problem. We only get an interglacial every 5 or 6 of these orbital cycles. And that's what I had to work out within my paper. And the reason is because once you get ice in the north, it's bright white, it can reflect all of the sunlight. And it doesn't matter if we have warming in the north, because all of that sunlight is reflected away back into space. And that's why we only have an interglacial every 100,000 years or so, every 5 or so of these orbital cycles. That's always been a bit of a mystery, and it is fully solved within my paper.
0: All right, let's go back to the phones. Cornelius in Louisiana to get us started. Hello there, Mr. White.
3: Hey there, George and Ralph Ellis. I love you when you have them British people come on, that accent and everything, George. And I wanted to tell you, Richard's listening and he tried to get through, boy. But you know, George, you care about us so much, and I heard what you're going to do for Richard. They stole his radio, so I'm so glad you're going to get his radio for him. He's having a tough time, so pray for Richard in Kansas City, Missouri. Now I'm going to go on with what I got to say, Mr. Ellis. In Louisiana, they're trying to force this CO2 into the ground, and we have underwater aquifers and stuff. Once it hits those aquifers, it's going to turn our water that we drink into acid. So I don't know if you've heard about this carbon sequestration. And my dad was a biologist, Cornelius Lawson White. You can look him up, Robinson Family Funeral Home. I want to thank the Coast audience for, man, they've been sending some nice comments about my dad that's been passed. He would have been 98 now. But he always believed we needed more trees and stuff, because you're right. They take in the CO2 and then produce oxygen. Of course, we give out CO2. Animals and humans give out CO2. But there's no climate change and stuff. The sun which I call it the S-U-N, is controlled by the S-O-N. And that's where we get our climate, is from the sun. So I just want to know, do you think that that they're trying to just scare the public with this CO2 and climate change? Thank you, George. God bless America, and God bless you, George.
0: What do you think about that, Ralph? Or is it all about money?
2: Some good points there, actually, which need addressing, because they're not addressed in the mainstream media. They're trying to sequester CO2 and pump it into the ground, which is what he was talking about. Now, I think that's a bad idea, not just because of getting into the water table. They're going to put it a long way down, so it should be away from the water table. But they've not explained how they will prevent a well blowout. As you know, with oil and gas wells, they can sometimes blow out if something goes wrong.
0: Right.
2: And the gas in this case is released. Now, if you release a lot of CO2, it will kill hundreds of thousands of people all around that well, depending on where that well is. CO2 normally mixes with the atmosphere, but if it comes out in a great rush, it hugs the ground because it's heavier than air, and it spreads out all across the land like a sort of miasma, a fog spreading across the land, and it just kills everything in its path. If you want to know what it does, look up Lake Nyos disaster, which is over in Africa. This was a natural blowout of CO2, and it killed 1,000 people and all of the animals in that region. Because the CO2 spread out, it went across several villages, and it killed everybody in those villages. It just asphyxiates you. So that's the real danger, I think, with this carbon sequestration. How can they make these wells totally secure so you never have a blowout? I mean, look at the blowout they had in the Gulf of Mexico with the oil and that Something Horizon oil rig that blew up. Imagine if that was a CO2 rig. And it spread CO2 all out across, you know, wherever it was, Louisiana, sort of Carolinas, whatever, wherever it is. That's the main danger. With trees, people say, oh, we'll do this with trees. Buy a tree. That's offsetting your carbon. I don't agree with that really either, because trees will suck in CO2, of course, and make them into lignin, into wood. But of course, what happens at the end of the life of that tree? Well, it probably gets cut down, it gets used as timber, or it rots in the ground, but eventually all of that CO2 is released back into the atmosphere again. So at the very best, planting trees and forests is a temporary storage of CO2. It does not solve the problem if you think CO2 is a problem. I don't think CO2 is a problem, because with the IPCC, they were saying anything up to RCP 8.5, they were saying anything up to 5 degrees of warming for the extra CO2. I go along with people like Dr. John Christie he's the chief climate scientist of Alabama, who says it's actually only 1 degree for a doubling of CO2. So instead of this big scare story, which you're being given every 2 minutes, it's probably actually not that much of a problem. 1 degree of warming, this is in centigrade, so 2 degrees in Fahrenheit, for a doubling of CO2 is not actually much of a problem. And so I think a lot of the information we're getting is simply a scare story.
0: Let's go to Bill, truck driving in Oregon. Hello, Billy, go ahead.
4: Hey, George. Hey, Ralph. Hey, just real quick, George, you mentioned Stanley Kubrick, and how did he know, like, what he knows? There's been a long-standing parapolitical conspiracy theory. I imagine you know about it, but don't put any stock in it, but that he worked for the CIA. And that's how he got a lot of his knowledge to make his stories and whatnot. But my question is about, because, you know, I live near the Cascade, and then there's the Sierra Nevada. in California, right? Like Mount Shasta is in California, but Mount Shasta is part of the Cascade Range, all right? So if you look at the tragedy in the Himalayas, relative to the Himalayas is a range called the Karakoram Mountain, right? And there's the Karakoram anomaly, where not only are the ice sheets stable, they're actually expanding, apparently. I was wondering if you had any opinion on that. And also, I wanted to ask about this pneumonic plague that may have got released from a lab in Russia. We know that that's in Siberia is a good place to study that based on rodents and everything, and the Eurasian steppe. But there is a variant of that from Madagascar called pneumonic plague. Can you hear me?
0: Yeah, but let's go with some of his thoughts, Ralph. Go ahead.
2: I'll just look at the Karakoram to start with. Whether ice sheets, glaciers, whether they expand or contract is not necessarily dependent on warming. It's on the balance between the amount of melting at the bottom and the amount of snowfall you get at the top. So if you have warming, it is quite possible that you'll get extra snowfall during the summer in what is northern India with the monsoon there. And therefore, you end up with more snow and bigger glaciers. And yes, when I was up in the Karakoram, I actually climbed up into the Karakoram, because that's where the natural pyramid is that the Great Pyramid is based upon. It's up in the Karakoram. And many of the glaciers up there were indeed actually expanding. Some were decreasing, some were expanding. So it depends on the difference between the amount of snowfall and the amount of melting at the bottom. That's what controls glaciers. But do remember, when they say glaciers are retreating, well, they've been retreating ever since the Little Ice Age in the early 18th century, 17th century. Of course, if you're comparing, because most of our data comes from the last, you know, call it 200, 250 years. If you're comparing to 250 years ago, you're comparing with the Little Ice Age. And so, of course, you will note that glaciers are retreating, because the Little Ice Age was quite cold, of course.
0: Do other planets, Ralph, have ice ages like Mars?
2: Yeah, they all have climatic cycles. It depends on the obliquity of the planet and the precession of it. So the wobble of the planet and the leaning angle of the planet, that's what causes the changes in this climate. And it just so happens we have a fairly large leaning angle. It's about 23 degrees at present, maximum 24, minimum of about 22. It changes by about 3 degrees, the leaning angle of the Earth. That's what causes these changes in the climate over thousands of years. And I think Mars is fairly similar. Venus is not. It has a completely different, it has a very dense CO2 atmosphere and doesn't really have the climatic changes that we have. We're fairly lucky in a way in that the moon revolves around the Earth, and that stabilizes the Earth so that the leaning angle, the obliquity angle of the Earth, doesn't get too excessive. So the moon has a great stabilization effect on the orbit of the Earth, which is handy. Of course, if you're dependent on the sun for your climate, which we are, all warmth comes from the sun initially, then the orbit of the planet will make a great deal of difference to the climate of the era.
0: Mayat's with us in New York. Go ahead, Mayat.
5: Yes, thank you so much, George.
0: Sure.
5: And first I want to send condolences to Ruth. She has sometimes spoken very highly of her niece, and her niece was very interesting of a character and understanding of the shamanic path and understanding. There's a homeopathy remedy, you know, the little tissue salts that helps with grief. When I last tried to talk with Ruth, it reminded me of my first day in summer camp 1 year, and a hornet's nest at the front, which the counselors got some professionals to move it because you don't want to disturb them. But at any way, two questions. First of all, Tommy is a genius, has caliber a genius, because I couldn't remember his name. George, you probably do. But the late Robert Felix, who I believe went back to Artville days, used to be a regular guest, and I hope he's not late. I don't know that he's not.
0: He's gone. He's dead.
5: Okay. But he had a book that was very interesting. It was called
0: Not by Fire, But by Ice.
5: Exactly. And he said, you know, about these end time prophecies of fire next time, but he said it's a coming ice age. So, Ralph, I'd like to know your thoughts about that. And the second question is, when they go to Antarctica and where there are big glaciers and they drill down and bring up a core, how is it? Give us a layperson sense of how they're able to tell how far the ice goes back and other findings. And I'll listen over the air if you have my two questions.
2: Yeah, down in Antarctica, they've had various drilling operations. The Russians started this a long time ago with their ice cores. The most recent one is the EPICA, which is the European ice core drilling. And they found a very deep part of the ice. You've got to find the deepest you can. And they drill down it, take out the cores of the ice. And it's still in layers. It was laid down in layers. And it remains in squashed, very thin layers within the ice core. And so you can count, basically, the ice layers going back thousands of years, hundreds of thousands of years. And while you're doing that counting, going through the layers in the ice core, you can measure each layer for its temperature. They do that with differential isotopes of oxygen, and that will give you an idea of the temperature. They can measure CO2, they can measure dust, they can measure all sorts of things as they go back. And those records are pretty secure. That's good data. You know, it's not disputed, any of that data. It's good data. And it's backed up by the lowest plateau in China, which is an area of dust, the very dust I was talking about, and it laid itself down across China.
0: And that is an amazing story, Ralph. We're going to come back and wrap things up with you in just a moment on Coast to Coast AM.
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1: 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And then Yvonne Smith joins us to talk about alien abductions on Coast to Coast. Beyond Belief, that's our television show. 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

0: And welcome back, George Norrie, along with Ralph Ellis, as we are talking about the incredible things that are happening on this planet. Ralph, if you had to pick one aspect that's happening on planet Earth that could hurt mankind, what would that be?
1: How controversial do you want me to be?
0: As much as you want.
1: Okay, the rise of Islam. Islam is not a religion. It's a protection racket, the same as Al Capone's. You have to submit to Islam. You must never criticize Islam. You must pay the jizya tax, which is the protection money tax. That's what it calls it in the Quran. And if you don't, they send the boys around, just like they did to Charlie Hebdo with AK-47s, and they put you to death. Islam is a protection racket, always has been since the 7th century, so that's 1,400 years ago. That's how it's conquered so many lands. Remember, Islam came out of Arabia, and it conquered all of the Christian Byzantine Empire. So all of North Africa, all of Anatolia, you know, Turkey, all of Syria and the Near East, all of that was Christian at the time. Christian and Judaic, and Islam conquered the whole lot within about 70 years.
0: What's your take on the Iranian war right now?
1: The Iranian war is necessary. Remember, Trump said he was going to do this 47 years ago. This is nothing new. Ever since the Iranian embassy siege, of course, and Iran has been sponsoring terrorism ever since. I don't know if you've looked at the tracker on this, but since 2001, there have been 50,000 deadly Islamic attacks, terror attacks, since 2001. It is the biggest threat to civilization that there is at present. So Iran had to be denuclearized. Trump understood that. Lots of people did. Some people don't for some reason, because they are pledged to use a nuke as soon as they get one. So they are eschatologists. Eschatology is a belief in the end times, and to create the end times, you must have a nuclear war. So a lot of the Shia in Iran, they wanted a nuclear war, because only then would the Mahdi, who was the 12th Imam, only then can he come out of his well. He's been hiding in this well for more than 1,000 years. I mean, it all sounds a bit odd, this, but yeah, this this priest has been sitting down a well for over 1,000 years in northern Iran, and he cannot come out of his well until they have a nuclear war with Israel and destroy Israel in some huge, well, great Armageddon.
0: Let's hope he waits for a long time. Let's take some plan.
1: Yeah, but this is the problem. They want to use the nuke straight away, so there is no defense against Iraq.
0: Maybe we should have been more aggressive, huh?
1: Well, it had to be done. If you look at past presidents, every past president has said that Iran needs to be dealt with, but has never done anything about it. And finally, we've got to a position where something has been done about it. They had to be denuclearized. It was just
0: that was a necessity, no doubt. Let's go to Aaron in California. Yes. Go ahead, Aaron. Yes.
2: Hey, George. Thanks so much, Tommy and George and Ralph Ellis. I'm so excited to be able to talk to you about this subject, which is so dear to my heart. My question is, what do you think about the AMOC shutting down, the Atlantic Meridional Overturning Circulation? And I looked it up, when's the last time, and it was 12,000 years ago. And that was what Art Bell and Whitley Strieber wrote about the day after tomorrow. It became the day after tomorrow in the movie, but it was the coming global superstorm. So my question is, do you think that the salinity and everything, as far as the fresh water and the density and everything, is, how does that relate to the ice age, because Europe will freeze if the current is shutting down, as according to even today, that is what's going on.
1: Yeah, I don't believe the AMOC will actually reduce. The AMOC is the Gulf Stream that runs up to northern, northwestern Europe, bringing warmth to northwestern Europe. I don't believe it's going to shut down. The reasons why I don't think it will is because during the Holocene maximum, which is only 8,000 years ago, the temperatures in the north were up to 5-6 degrees centigrade warmer than they are now. What's that? That's about 10 degrees Fahrenheit warmer than they are now. It was much warmer than now during the Holocene maximum just 8,000 years ago. And the AMOC did not shut down at that point. Now, if it can survive 10 degrees Fahrenheit, it's going to survive what we have now. Remember that the climate, this is the other thing they tend to say, is, oh, it's warming and it'll be the end of the biosphere. Everything will die. You've heard the chants by, you know, Greta the Gremlin. No, that's not true. 8,000 years ago, it was much warmer than it is now, and the Sahara Desert turned green and fertile. There was rivers and lakes and hippopotamuses and God knows what running across what is now the Sahara Desert. So warming does not necessarily mean that the biosphere is going to be in trouble or end. It's not going to signify the, you know, the end of life on Earth. It was much warmer during the Holocene maximum 8,000 years ago. It was much warmer during the Jurassic era when we had dinosaurs.
0: That's right.
1: Remember, during the dinosaur era, CO2 was 2,000 parts per million, much more than we have now. And life was fine. You know, we had big dinosaurs. Dinosaurs were only big because of extra CO2. More CO2 means bigger plants, means bigger herbivores, means bigger carnivores. And that's why we had the dinosaur era. So CO2 is good. Low CO2 is bad.
0: And we didn't have factories pumping it out either.
1: No. Well, there's lots of places where CO2 can come from. And of course, one of the places it can come from is volcanic activity. If you get volcanoes that are chewing up the old tectonic plates, all of the CO2 that's stored in that tectonic plate can now come back out again with the volcano. So that's one area that you can get extra CO2. CO2 is a greenhouse gas, but the trouble is its effectiveness has died off. So the effectiveness of CO2 up until the pre-industrial era, so up until 300 parts per million, was about 30 degrees centigrade. It was quite a lot. That's what, about 60 degrees Fahrenheit. But from 300 to 400 parts per million, the effectiveness is only about 2 or 3 degrees Fahrenheit. So the effectiveness of CO2 has dropped off considerably. It's inverse. Inversely logarithmic, basically, in mathematical terms. So the effects of CO2 now, going into the future, are very slight. They're not the same as it was, you know, back in the day when we went from 0 parts per million, effectively, sort of, up to 300 parts per million. That had a great effect on temperature, but from now on, CO2 is not the major, major feedback agent. There are many people who think the major feedback agent now is albedo. That's the albedo of the Earth. That's the brightness of the Earth, the reflectivity of the Earth. And that's caused by clouds. Obviously, they're bright white and nice and reflective. And ice sheets, which are, again, a nice and bright white and reflective. And that is one of the biggest feedback agents that affect the climate, not necessarily CO2.
0: Let's go to Steve in Indiana, east of the Rockies. Hi, Stephen.
3: Yeah, you guys were talking about Kubrick earlier. You need to do a show on him. Get a guest on that can talk about him. But, Ralph, how dare you to talk about Greta like that? The more you talk, the more I love you, man. You have to definitely get back on this show again for a longer segment. I mean, you're great. But my question is, how does the greedy mafia treat you back in Britain, you know, with your controversial thoughts?
1: Yeah, it's a problem. Basically, people get cancelled. You look at people like Peter Ridd over in Australia, and he got dismissed from, he was a professor at the James Cook University. He got dismissed because he was saying things that they didn't like about the Great Barrier Reef, like that the Great Barrier Reef is not under threat. So he got the sack and started court action and whatever. And in the meantime, of course, the Great Barrier Reef has recovered and is at its highest ever levels at present. So he was perfectly right. He was correct, but he's still sacked. They didn't give him his job back. They didn't apologize. So this is the problem. They will actually cancel you. We had a very famous botanist, David Bellamy in Britain, used to be on the BBC all the time. He was the nation's favorite. And then he said that he didn't believe in global warming and he thought that wind turbines were not very good. And bam, he just disappeared.
0: They got sacked him.
1: Yeah, complete cancellation. So that's the problem. If you are in academia, your job is under threat if you go against the consensus on global warming. Same happened to Judith Curry. She was kicked out. Bell, what was his Christian name? Paul Bell? I forget. But there's been several scientists who have been kicked out of academia because they disagreed with global warming. It's a very tough and strong mafia, you know, this climate scam. And they will cancel you. And that's why there is a consensus. There is a consensus because nobody dares go against the consensus, basically.
0: Let's go to Mike in Fairbanks, Alaska. Hello, Michael. Go ahead.
4: Oh, hello, Mr. Norrie and Mr. Ellis. Good morning to you guys, and happy birthday to, quote, the United States. Hey, George, I got a question for you. Do you know Steve Summers?
0: Do I know him? No, I do not.
4: Oh, it's the Steve Summers show. It's overnightdrive.com. It's a truck driver show. It's 5 hours on every night, and they always talk about you, but I just wanted to say hi to them. They got a great crew, and they really like you, George.
0: All right, thank you.
4: Okay, hey, being a prospector and a gold miner, I'm going to get rid of a secret here, Mr. Ellis. Cirque glaciers, you probably know, are like bank deposits of minerals and woolly mammoth tusks. I know a man who has a claim inside one, and it's full of, he doesn't even go for the gold. He goes for the woolly mammoth tusks. There's so many of them down towards bedrock. But I think glaciers are fantastic. They destroy and they create. They destroy by wiping out gold veins and topographic areas. And when they're miles thick, their waterfalls just destroy the land. Not destroy it, but carve out the weak spots like creeks, faults, and everything. Those are your creeks. And also, the erratics, like I think Noah's Ark's drogue stones. Do you guys know what drogue stones are?
0: Yes.
4: I think they were erratics, Mr. Ellis, and that's what Noah used on that. And the glaciers, a miner told me if you have blue clay on your claim, it has not been wiped out by a glacier. You still have your minerals there.
0: All right, we only got a minute left, Michael and Ralph, so I want to get your take. Where do people get your books, Ralph?
1: Yeah, mostly from Amazon. So I've got 14 books. The books we've been discussing at present on the pyramids and so on is Thoth, Architect of the Universe, and K2, Quest of the Gods. The rest of the books are mostly on revisionary theology. The seminal book, I suppose, is Jesus, the King of Edessa. And then one we've not talked about, perhaps we should talk about this in the future, is my take on Arthurian legend.

0: One we've not talked about, perhaps we should talk about this in the future, is my take on Arthurian legend, which I say came back from the East with the Knights Templar, and that is called the Grail Cipher. That's an interesting take. It's a new study on Arthurian legend, so that's a good one.
1: In your
0: But
1: website,
0: yeah,
1: we've
0: go on to
1: got
0: the
1: linked
0: Amazon.
1: up at coasttocoastam.com. Ralph Ellis is his name. He's also got a book called Shards of Illumination 2, Breaking Through More Disinformation. Fascinating subject as well, and we'll get him back again to talk about some other of his future works. For Dan Galante, Tom Danheiser, Sue Trikas, Lex Lonehood, Sean Latasseur, Alec Fernandez, Tim Banal, Mary Berry, George Knapp, and Richard Serrett, I'm George Norrie, somewhere out there on Coast to Coast AM. We'll see you on our next edition. Until then, be safe, everyone.

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11: ABC News, I'm Dave Packer. Monday at Cornell University. A student protest calling for sexual assault prevention as the university deals with the fallout over its handling of gang rape allegations against 7 fraternity members from a 2024 incident. The U.S. has moved a dozen B-1 bombers from an air base in the U.K. where they'd been based for attacks against Iran. A source telling ABC News the redeployment was not planned. ABC Chief Global Affairs Correspondent Martha Raddatz.
12: The departure of those bombers comes 1 week after several British nationals were arrested outside RAF Fairford on suspicion of terrorism. They were released on bail, but questions remain about whether they were surveilling the base.
11: His wife has posted online that televangelist Jim Baker has died. He, with then-wife Tammy Faye Baker, hosted the PTL Club in the 1980s. Baker was 86. This is ABC News. According to

0: To a post on her social media account, FBI Director Cash Patel and girlfriend Alexis Wilkins are engaged. The NFL has suspended two referees after incidents at two different games.
1: The NFL suspending line judge Jeff Seaman after he was caught on camera appearing to swear at Arizona Cardinals tight end Trey McBride. It happened during the Cardinals' loss to the New York Giants after officials did not call a penalty and McBride complained to Seaman. Seaman has been suspended for two games. And referee Adrian Hill suspended for one game for unprofessional conduct after yelling at linebacker Eric Wilson, who collided with him during a play. Wilson trying to help him up, another official separating them.
0: ABC's Rhiannon Alley. The Private Diary of Pope Francis will be released this November. Publisher Image says the journal entries from 1992 to 2024 will provide insight into the late Pope's hopes, fears, struggles, and prayers. Due for release November 24th. Dave Packer, ABC News.
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0: From the heartland of America and the gateway to the West, good morning, good evening, wherever you may be across the nation, around the world. I'm George Norrie, and this is Coast to Coast AM. Welcome to affiliate KBLU AM 560 in Yuma, Arizona. Great to have you in the Coast to Coast family. When we take calls, folks, you guys in Yuma, make some calls. Later tonight, the Ice Age. Here's what's happening. President Donald Trump has cleared the way for the Fort Hood terrorists to face an army firing squad nearly 17 years after a deadly rampage. Nadal Malik Hassan, a former army officer, killed 13 people, wounded 32 others in that 2009 attack at Fort Hood, Texas, shouting Allah Akbar as he opened fire. Vice President J.D. Vance said Iran is continuing a 49-year-old pattern of acts of terrorism as the U.S. reviews flight security after the Fly Dubai terrorist attack and takes precautions at overseas bases following the RAF Fairford threat. Here's more with Tom Danheiser. Tommy?
1: Well, George, an international investigation is underway after a Fly Dubai flight FZ-1073 from Dubai to Tel Aviv was forced to make an emergency landing in Saudi Arabia on September 30th following an in-cockpit attack by its co-pilot. According to an Israel official, the Omani co-pilot who allegedly attempted to hijack the Fly Dubai flight to Israel told interrogators the United Arab Emirates last week that he planned the attack even before he was employed by the Emirati airline more than a year ago, his intent being to crash the Fly Dubai jet into Israel's Ben Gurion Airport. Multiple sources familiar with the investigation said the co-pilot, identified as Omani national Hammam al-Hammami, had flown to Israel in the past. Meanwhile, the price of Brent crude oil, the international standard, hovered Monday around $100 a barrel as Yemen's Saudi-backed government and Iran's Houthi allies battled over control of the Bab el-Mandeb Strait and amid conflicting reports about a vital Saudi pipeline being hit in a fresh strike. Maritime intelligence firm Kepler said over the weekend that Middle East oil exports from nations other than Iran surpassed pre-war levels in September despite ongoing Iranian threats to the Strait of Hormuz. Iran's top negotiator and parliament speaker has said the Strait of Hormuz is going to remain closed until the United States accepts Tehran's 7-day plan to reopen the waterway. A tanker crossing the Strait of Hormuz was struck by an unknown projectile Friday, with hostile action in the critical waterway being highly likely. The U.S. and international partners reaffirmed Friday their commitment to measures targeting Iran's nuclear and ballistic missile programs, including efforts to prevent prohibitors, transfers, and support. George?
0: Thank you, Tom, for the update. Jim Baker, the televangelist who built a multi-million dollar evangelical broadcasting empire before a scandal and fraud conviction led to his public downfall, has died. He was 86 years old. His wife, Lori, announced his death on his official Instagram account. She did not elaborate on where he died or disclose the cause of death. Back on October 5th, 2011, 15 years ago, Steve Jobs, the Apple founder and former chief executive who invented and master marketed ever sleeker gadgets that transformed everyday technology, died in Palo Alto, California at the age of 56 years old. Many firms are now warning their customers not to use external AI agents with the firm's websites or apps, and in some cases, actually taking steps to block the agents entirely. Let's check in with our expert, Lauren Weinstein, to explain why this has become such a concern. Lauren?
2: Yeah, this is really getting to be quite a mess because the big tech AI companies really desperately want as many individuals and businesses as possible to hand over their detailed personal information to AI agents running on these massive AI systems, since their billionaire CEOs are desperate to find ways to somehow recover the now trillions of dollars being spent and soon to be spent building those very widely hated data centers despised by Americans all over the country on a bipartisan basis. Personally, I refuse to voluntarily use AI agents, and I have no intention of ever voluntarily using one, but there's an important distinction to make. AI tools and agents running inside a given firm's environment, for example, as branded customer service systems that customers typically have no practical way to not interact with, will usually be powered by AI from the big tech AI firms. But importantly, those AI agents will normally be customized by the companies contracting for those AI services. Crucially, at least in the U.S., errors or other problems caused by those customized AI agents being deployed in that way will apparently typically be the responsibility of those firms, retailers, financial institutions, or whatever, choosing to deploy them. Normally not the responsibility of ordinary customers doing business with those firms. But when individuals voluntarily choose on their own to use the general purpose AI agents from Google or like Meta's Muse or OpenAI's Dots, the situation is typically reversed. The big tech AI firms usually note in their terms of service that any errors or problems caused by a person's choice to use those AI agents is completely that person's responsibility, including potentially financial losses. And we're now seeing many companies proactively warning their customers about using those external AI agents. In some cases, they're sending out messages explicitly advising people not to share their login IDs, passwords, or other personal information with those external agents. They're reminding customers that their use of those external AI agents means that the customers themselves will be responsible for the situation if those agents run amok, as they're known frequently to do. There are already numerous security and privacy concerns being raised about Meta's new Muse AI agent. Amazon has reportedly taken steps to block it entirely. Apple has reportedly announced that it's taking actions to make it more difficult for AI agents to be granted full disk access on Apple devices due to security and privacy concerns. OpenAI's new Dots AI agent, in fact, embarrassingly failed in a public demo just a few days ago. It seems bizarrely nightmarish at best to give these AI agent systems access to your login accounts, financial data, personal and business email, and so much more. This would be the case even if these AI agents worked perfectly, which is obviously galaxies away from the idiotic, moronic, error-prone, and hallucinatory behavior we seem to see from them so much of the time. Of course, it's a matter of individual choice whether or not one wants to voluntarily buy into the big tech corporate AI hype and risk your personal and business lives with these AI agents. But I do know a fair bit about how these AI agent systems work internally, and as I mentioned earlier, I personally won't voluntarily use them. And frankly, I trust them about as far as I could throw a data center with my bare hands. In other words, not at all.
0: I'm in your camp. Thanks, Lorne. I appreciate it. We talk a lot about the Big Bang Theory of the universe, how it started, how it may have started. But what about what happened before that all happened? Let's check in with Seth Shostak, the senior astronomer from the SETI Institute, Search for Extraterrestrial Intelligence. Seth, what happened before?
3: Yeah, well, it's a good question. I'm not sure I have a great answer for you, but here's an answer in any case. My niece likes to ask me questions, mostly about astronomy. And here's one of her favorites. Uncle Seth, what came before the Big Bang? Well, it's kind of your question, really. Well, frankly, I usually chicken out with my answer, saying something like, well, the Big Bang was the starting point for time. So before doesn't have any meaning. She's never particularly satisfied with this answer. Sounds like a cop-out to her. And to be honest, it kind of sounds like a cop-out to me, too. But I figured it was sort of true. After all, the universe, including time, was created in the Big Bang. So I believe this was a question science was never going to answer. There was no before. Well, maybe I was wrong. And being honest with myself, I'm frequently wrong. There's a story in the news this week about how computer code designed to understand what happens when black holes collide could also allow us to rewind the clock 14 billion years and tell us what happened just before the Big Bang. And the way to do that is to solve Einstein's equations of general relativity at the start of the universe. Now, that's a tough problem. You're not going to solve it with some scrap paper and a number two pencil, but you might be able to do it numerically using a computer to come up with the answer. A team of scientists in England think they can do exactly that. Mind you, things were really complicated as the Big Bang began. The whole universe was smaller than a pinhead, a lot smaller, actually. And temperatures were hotter than the inside of a hydrogen bomb explosion. So answering my niece's question is what these scientists are planning to do. They hope to solve Einstein's equations at the very birth of the cosmos. Now, they haven't done it yet, but the fact that they're proposing to do so means they think they can. And that would permit us to understand the start of everything we know. Impressive, I'd say.
0: Big time. Thank you, Seth. Appreciate it. In a moment, Jacob Cooper joins us We're going to talk about near-death experiences and grief in just a moment on Coast to Coast AM. 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

0: And welcome back to Coast. George Norrie with you. Jacob Cooper with us, a licensed clinical social worker, certified hypnotherapist, international speaker, author, returning to Coast AM as a special guest tonight. A profound childhood near-death experience inspired his work bridging psychotherapy and spiritual awareness. He's author of Life After Breath and the Wisdom of Jacob's Ladder. He explores consciousness, soul evolution, grief, spiritual awakening through his clinical practice and regression therapy. Jacob, welcome back. It's been about a year. Good to have you on the show.
1: So good to be here with you, George, again, and all of our Coast to Coast listeners. Yeah, thank you.
0: Tell us about this childhood near-death experience. What happened?
1: Yeah, you know, I'm celebrating right now my 33rd anniversary of my NDE. So I can't believe it was 33 years ago, which made me just 3 years old. Yeah, a three-year-old child. September of 1993 was when I had this experience. I had a condition called pertussis, otherwise known as whooping coughs. For at the time, you know, infants, children, even adults, it was, could lead to certainly deaths. It was very detrimental, certainly to one's health. But I, as a result of having this condition of whooping cough, I lost, you know, my human breath, and I completely suffocated as a result of this. My body and brain just completely shut down. But when my body flatlined, there was an awareness of love that continued, and I was able to cross over to the other side, or the heavenly realm, or, you know, whatever you want to concretize it or label it as. And I was able to have a beautiful reunion with my angels, my spirit guides, my soul family, my soul pod. I was aware of previous lifetimes, you know, life review, and you name it. And it was absolutely profound. And it's something that certainly has changed the absolute trajectory of how I live my life in so many ways. And I'm now grateful for that experience. But certainly as a child, coming out of it, it certainly complicated my trajectory, to say the very least.
0: But at 3 years old, do you remember this?
1: Absolutely. You know, and I mean, I think there's a lot of misunderstandings about infants or kids. Oftentimes we just look at them as these blank vessels, as if the, you know, this body is just creating who they are. But I view an infant or a child or anyone who comes to this world as a certain level of a consciousness. And there's a spiritual being having these human experiences. But also through my study in psychology, infants and children are able to have memories, before the age of five. Most people say five is when, you know, that cutoff is, but they're able to have memories. They may just have a hard time with the verbalization of those experiences.
0: My memory goes back to when I was a year and a half. I remember the night my mother went to the hospital to give birth to my sister Gail. I told her what she was wearing, the coat she was wearing, the door she went out. She couldn't believe it, but I was right to the T. A year and a half.
1: Yeah. You know, I think profound events have a neurological imprint in ourselves, whether that's something trauma or something beautiful, like your mother, you know, having another child and witnessing that. I think profound events does have an imprint on ourselves for sure.
0: Jacob, we go live during the holidays. It's very important to me to do that for several reasons. One, of course, is we've got a lot of people out there that don't have family. They're lonely, and I don't want them to go through the holidays without having something to turn into. And this show has become family to many of those people. How does that handle the grief part of that? Is that effective?
1: What you're doing certainly is. You know, grief, you know, I think to me requires a witness. It requires a community. It requires people to really hear and listen to you. Now, not everyone wants to become public with their feelings, but certainly when we're able to have a universality behind our experience and join the community, recognize perhaps the pain is there, but suffering, you know, is optional, and we could see ourselves in other people. So that is that collective energy that you're creating, George, is incredibly healing, because so many people do suffer in isolation and loneliness, and that group energy and that degree of support is essential. And I'm grateful for what you're creating here at Coast to Coast for many viewers to develop that shared community.
0: Jacob, explain to us what grief is, actually.
1: Yeah, that's a good question. You know, when I think of grief, I think of it in many ways. It's something that it's a response that we have to a particular ending. Now, that ending could be a death of a loved one. That ending could be, you know, an ending of a relationship, an ending of a job, an ending of an era. But it's a psychological, emotional, and physical response to that particular ending. And oftentimes I view that grief is where love has nowhere to go, because on a physical basis, I say this, I do believe on an energetic basis, you know, love continues, but we're used to that relationship, that dynamic continued. And all of a sudden, it's one-sided. It's not two-sided. And, you know, it becomes difficult for people to live at that physically, psychologically, emotionally inside of them. You know, we're used to picking up that phone and, now all of a sudden physically, you know, we don't have a receiver for that text message or that phone call. So it could become very stifling for people and very difficult in many ways.
0: Why does grief seem to hurt, physically hurt?
1: Yeah, that's a good one. I do believe that the body does keep the score. And I do believe that there's a mind-body relationship. You know, it's a response many ways to trauma or something very overwhelming. But, you know, the body as many ways is a reflection of what's going on in the mind. And we're holding on to something that's very heavy, difficult for us to process. That affects the body. The good news is we have so many tools that hopefully we could get into today and that's out there that could help people to ground themselves, to ground their body. That's so essential, because I do believe grief is an assault, not just on us psychologically, but it can have a big impact on our nervous system. And it's just our body and mind's, you know, response to a you know, very big event and difficult event that's hard to wrap our, you know, mind around in many ways.
0: We have many callers who have gone through grief situations, Jacob. One of them is an individual who has called a couple times who has lost his wife, and he's having a really difficult time getting by this. How do you what are some of the techniques to overcome grief when it's in there so much and it just burns away at you?
1: Yeah, that's a good one. You know, the first I would say is, you know, it's important to find someone, if you can, to bear witness of your grief. When you think about it, when we're infants, we have things in our brain called mirror neurons. And when you have a mother or a father who is responding to your sadness and you feel that, you become grounded. So I think it's important to find someone that will not try to rush your grief, but that will be there to hold space for your grief and to bear witness. And that really calms the nervous system. Now, sometimes people don't have those people to turn to. And that could be difficult. And also you're not stuck in that regard. I do believe that when we're able to perhaps write what we're feeling, what we're experiencing, maybe writing a letter to that loved one that we may be missing. Certainly rituals are very, you know, helpful for us to have connections. So, you know, if your loved one loved to go to a certain restaurant or going fishing, honoring that, you know, doing things that they can't do in many ways in this physical world and doing it with them. You know, so I think people find meaning through their continued connection, their continued bond in their own way to their loved one. But I do think it's important to be compassionate to yourself, to be gentle to yourself, and to learn how to perhaps, you know, say no when others are trying to move you forward. I don't believe we move on, you know, in our grief. We move forward with our loved ones. As long as you love someone, you'll have grief. You know, I think grief is the receipt of the love that we experienced in many ways, the price for the love, the receipt, I should say the tax for the love that we experienced.
0: What has been some of the longest periods of grief you've gone through in witnessing?
1: Yeah, I mean, I think when we talk about grief, there's certainly acute grief, which, you know, the American Psychological Association will generally say that it's something that's very intense, an intense grief that really paralyzes you and overtakes your full identity, that lasts for over a year. But I say that people, you know, when they have a loved one that cross over will grieve through a lifetime. You know, when people ask, how long will you grieve? I say, well, you know, how long will they be physically dead for? And that doesn't have to be morose. You know, the grief that we experience could be able to allow us to transform our pain into meaning and connection and understanding that the flat line of our loved one's physical body does not mean the flat line of our love that we experience together in this life.
0: 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We'll talk about that as well. He's also the author of Life After Breath and the psychotherapy and spiritual awareness about that book. We'll be back in a moment with more on Coast to Coast AM.
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0: And welcome back, George Norrie, along with Jacob Cooper. His website, again, is linked up at coasttocoastam.com. Jacob, you have talked about DBT, which is dialectical behavior therapy. What is that?
1: DBT is really was started by an individual named Marcia Linehan, who herself, she had a difficult time regulating emotions and was diagnosed with borderline personality disorder. But DBT really is about, it's rooted in many ways in how to regulate big emotions. But it really, a big part of it is being able to have, you know, two truths that could coexist. That's a big element of it. And that's rooted in dialects, where two opposite truths can coexist. In many ways, we live in a world of binary realities where one truth, you know, is real. But DBT leans into the yes and, that two things can coexist. So when it comes to, you know, let's say grief, you know, you could say, you know, yes, you know, I'm feeling horrible today, and you know, I'll allow myself to honor those feelings, or I won't push myself. Or yes, I know my loved one is physically gone, and also I can open myself perhaps to a possibility one day of our continuation. So it's very flexible, and it keeps things very open. It doesn't say yes, but, which excludes something. It says yes, and, which allows us to include two truths to coexist in our reality, in our framework. And that's very good to develop nuance and not so much black and white thinking when it comes to something very difficult in our lives.
0: Is it healthy to grieve?
1: Absolutely. It is certainly healthy to grieve. I think it's many ways it's unhealthy when we don't allow ourselves to grieve. When we stifle our feelings and our emotions, that leads to dis-ease. And oftentimes people develop heart issues. They have a lot of issues sleeping. Brain fog is a big part of it. You know, there's been studies for people, let's say with grief or trauma, those who experience grief and are able to discuss their experience and verbalize it, they tend to do far better. And those who tend to hold on to the level of their experiences and not externalize it or not verbalize it, that certainly can lead itself to a lot of physical conditions and psychological conditions. So it's very important to allow ourselves to, I always believe in order to heal, you have to allow yourselves to feel. And, you know, mourning in many ways is that outer representation of what we're holding on to in our own grief.
0: Why do we grieve more for some people than others? It changes. It depends on who that person was.
1: You know, it's interesting. I always, you know, sometimes people compare losses and there's going to be a lot of judgment. I always believe that, you know, your loss is your own worst loss, you know, and it's not to judge. But it's interesting. Grief is complicated. You know, sometimes when someone passes who we think will grieve very difficult, it won't hit us, and then perhaps another time. And sometimes it doesn't. It's not a reflection that you didn't love someone. Certainly, I do believe the harder you grieve in many ways, you know, that is a reflection of love, and perhaps not. I think the most important thing is each person has a different way of grieving, as every relationship is unique. And when there's a unique relationship, there's a unique way to grieve. And so when I work with someone, you know, although I understand the general framework, you know, laid out by Elizabeth Kubler-Ross and the five stages of grief, which later added a sixth stage by David Kessler, I always look at that person as the first grief, the first person that's dealing with grief that I've ever seen, because each person has a unique way of processing loss. And, you know, that's to be honored. Every person has agency within their own grief. And my job is to really meet them where they're at, not where I'm at, you know.
0: the biblical Jacob had a dream of a ladder to heaven.
1: Yeah.
0: You have a book called The Wisdom of Jacob's Ladder. Tell us about that.
1: Yeah. You know, it's you know, somewhat symbolic or allegorical for biblical Jacob. My near-death experience occurred, you know, by a ladder in a playground. So there's a lot of symbology and allegory to my NDE. But biblical Jacob almost had his own proverbial near-death experience in Genesis, where he was running from his life from his brother Esau, and he slept on a bed of rocks, which I don't think most chiropractors today would approve of. But he was able to see the angels going up and down the ladder. Now, the angels didn't just go to the very top. They came here to the very bottom of this ladder, which was very much in synergy with my near-death experience, where I saw the other side. Yes, it felt like a million miles away, but also felt, you know, the heavenly realm felt right here. And so spirit is with us, you know, at our very, at the bottoms of our very feet. And I do believe transformation is the same way. You know, we don't ascend by stifling our emotions or stifling what's going on. We transcend through facing them. And I do believe what we run away from pursues us. What we face transforms us. So it's very important for people, whatever you're dealing with, to be honest, to be able to meet yourself exactly where you're at. That's where transformation begins. But the ladder, you know, starts with the ladder at the very ground, and then it goes upwards to heaven. I think that's the same thing with our life. It's about the current rung that we're at and honoring that and understanding that's where we ascend and transform from honoring that place in the ladder.
0: Jacob, what are your thoughts on those who have passed on and their ability to communicate after death?
1: Yeah, that's, you know, that's a term called ADC, called, you know, after-death communication. I certainly do believe that. I experienced that firsthand in my near-death experience, where I was trying to communicate. Now, the language is a little bit different because we live in a world that's, you know, very different. It's a third-dimensional reality versus a five-dimensional, but it's very much telepathic, if you will. And, you know, you can't hide what you're thinking. Everything is transparent on the other side. But our loved ones are constantly trying to communicate message to us. The beautiful thing is, you know, now with technology, there's a lot of creative ways for them to listen to us. I'll give an example. Just this evening, I was watching the movie Pearl Harbor, and something told me to connect to watch that movie. And I was thinking of my friend who passed away very deeply. And towards the end, I was thinking him very strongly. And all of a sudden, you know, when they were mentioning the people involved, his exact name came up on the screen. And that's just a way, that's just kind of like a wink from spirit, you know, that they're bearing witness of us. They're with us, and they're always connected to us. And they're always trying to, you know, show us that they're here. But sometimes that could be a little bit difficult when we're in our grief, and our deep emotions in many ways.
0: The grieving period for me seems to wallow and go away. I had a couple friends that passed away over the last several years. Mm-hmm. But it tends to come back a little bit, Jacob, when you start thinking of them a little bit. Is that normal?
1: Well, absolutely. Yeah. I do believe the quality of our reality is a quality of our focus. And there's almost this magneticism of the thoughts that we have. And absolutely. It's hard to say if we're thinking of them. Is that, you know, our thoughts, are we sensing their presence? It could be a little bit of both. But certainly when we do think of our loved ones, that could bring up a lot of feelings that we have. And like I said, grief does not necessarily have to be morose. A lot of grief, you know, when you're able to go through a lot of the raw, you know, physical, human and deep psychological pain, it could lead to a lot of meaning, which, you know, there's very little meaning to found in how they died, but a lot of meaning to be discovered in who they are, how they lived, and their impact on you. And that's a beautiful aspect of grief that many people do. But I would strongly caution on not bypassing, you know, those stages of grief to get to meaning. And I think when a lot of people lose a loved one, they immediately want to go to the sixth stage and start a foundation. All those things are very noble, but what often happens is they break down a year or two later because they didn't acknowledge and allow themselves to honor, you know, their raw feelings and their raw emotions. So I think it's important to be able to meet yourself where you're at, while, you know, at the same time being able to generate hope past the pain, if that, you know, suits your timeline.
0: How ill do people get if they cannot overcome grief? And they just keep it.
1: Yeah, you know, that could lead to a lot of complications. You know, certainly physically, it could lead to a lot of physical complications. It could really affect, you know, how we think, how we process. You know, the brain is on constant overload and fight or flight, and that could be very exhausting on our systems and our adrenal glands. So, you know, I would say for people, it's important to find outlets, you know, and like I said, grief is when there's love that's nowhere to go. We're used to when we have that loved one to pick up that phone and for them to have for our love to have an address and a receiver at the other end. And all of a sudden we're holding on to these things. What I would suggest for people who may be feeling that degree of an assault on their system or too overwhelmed is to lean into breath work, grounding techniques. If you live by nature, get out in the woods, you know, in the forest and nature that produces a lot of negative ions, which helps ground ourselves, getting into your senses, focusing on what you could, you know, taste, touch, feel, hear, smell, picking up the phone and speaking to someone who could just bear witness. I think what's the biggest thing is for someone to bear witness to what we're experiencing without any judgment or rushing us. And I think the beautiful thing that you're doing here, George, is creating a community. And it's very hard for a lot of people to grieve because many people look at it as a disease, as if there's something wrong with you. There's nothing wrong with you if you're grieving. And I want to make that very clear. It's just a natural reaction, and it's an expression of the love that you had for someone. But the hard part is the world keeps on spinning and your world has just stopped, and you lose a loved one, they'll give you 3 days and you go back to work. And so it's a very hard, you just have to, like we're told to, just kind of bury that and move on. But you know, grief doesn't work that way. It's not it's about really honoring what's there, not about moving on from it.
0: Are there different stages of grieving?
1: Yes, absolutely. The stages of grief were really devised in a mainstream level by Dr. Elizabeth Kubler-Ross, who I'm sure many of your viewers have listened to. Interestingly enough, Elizabeth Kubler-Ross also studied near-death experiences, as well as called deathbed visions with people in hospice who are able to, or having these experiences connecting to the other side and their loved ones. But Elizabeth Kubler-Ross established 5 stages of grief, there's been some pushback, but, that point, and the pushback has been in the linear portrayal of these stages, how you go from 1 to 5. And in reality, people have agency over grief. They could go from 1 to 5 to 3 to 2 interchangeably. But I think they were groundbreaking because they were able, you know, for the first time to give a household name and to concretize someone's experiences and, you know, to really allow a greater degree of understanding and diagnosis of what people are going through.
0: What is the best recommendation you can give people with regards to near-death experiences, grief? What are some tips?
1: I think it's congruent with the wisdom of Jacob's Ladder to meet yourself where you're at and to honor that place. If you're seeking a connection to a higher spiritual basis and understanding where your loved ones are, I think it's important to honor that. But I do think it's important to not bypass the human part. And that's why I say yes and. I think yes, it's important, significantly important to honor the human part. And also, you know, if that fits your, you know, narrative, to open yourself up to a possibility of continuity. But I'll be very clear that you don't have to open yourself up to a continuity of your loved one and their journey, to continue your own. You could find meaning in how they lived. You could find meaning in who they are. And that allows you, I guess, permission to move on. I do think that grief and death is transformative for our loved ones as it is for ourselves. And oftentimes people, when they are experiencing grief, they develop a deeper relationship with death, if that makes sense. They're able to, maybe if they're for the first time, look at death in a new way. And fear of death does not change, you know, death itself, but it does take away from the life that we live. I mean, so far, you know, no, death is something that's undefeated. But I think if we're able to look at it in a way that reminds us of the fragility of life, and how, you know, nothing is promised or guaranteed in this reality, perhaps that could lift people to change their values and live with a renewed sense of freedom, purpose, and to live, you know, not as much as fear and trepidation in their own lives.
0: I split my time between Los Angeles and St. Louis, and I spend my time in St. Louis primarily during the holidays to be with my family. And they always know that on Thanksgiving or Christmas Eve or Christmas night or New Year's Eve or New Year's night, if it falls on a work day, that the dad's got to go to work. Dad's got to do his show. And
1: Right.
0: They understand that, and they support me doing that emotionally, and that's important to me.
1: Oh, yeah, I'm so glad you have that support. I know many people have a hard time with loved ones on, you know, during the holidays as well, too. I know, you know, we live in this world that just wants, it's very trendy, wants to move on to the next thing. And oftentimes people come from a good place. They want to see the very best of you. But sometimes, you know, people will just say, hey, you know what, just get over it and move on. You're here with family, enjoy yourself. And I think what's important is to create boundaries, you know, when that does happen, and to really honor what's going on inside of you. I think when we're stifling what's going on inside of us, we're not honoring, that's when things tend to fester up and lead to a lot of issues. And so I think it's important to surround yourself with family members who will just, you know, let you be as you are. And if you feel it may be too difficult, developing some degree of an exit plan where you have your car parked and you give yourself that 1 hour rule, perhaps, and if it comes too overwhelming, you know, it's okay to go back home and to honor that, you know, because certainly the holidays could evoke a great deal of memories in many different ways of our loved ones. And we think of that empty chair, and it could be very difficult in many ways.
0: Where do we get your books, Jacob?
1: My books can be found on Amazon, you know, Life After Breath and the Wisdom of Jacob's Ladder. It's available in paperback, Kindle, as well as audiobooks. So people could find that, you know, through Amazon.
0: When we come back in a moment with Jacob Cooper, we're going to take phone calls.

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1: When we come back in a moment with Jacob Cooper, we're going to take phone calls talking about near-death experiences and grief. Jump aboard.
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1: Now it's clear.
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5: ABC News, I'm Sherry Preston. President Trump on the campaign trail with the midterm elections exactly 1 month away.
6: During a political rally in Nebraska Monday night, President Trump saying higher costs in the U.S., a small price to pay for a non-nuclear Iran, which could take out a city. Then,
7: let him take out Los Angeles. Let him take out San Diego.
6: Reacting, California Governor Gavin Newsom said Trump was deranged and dangerous. Los Angeles Mayor Karen Bass suggested the remarks could potentially compromise our safety. And San Diego Mayor Todd Gloria said that his city is not collateral damage. Dave Packer, ABC News.
5: On the campus of Cornell University. Chance of justice for Jane Doe following the allegations of gang rape. A woman calling herself Jane Doe suing the Ivy League school over what happened 2 years ago at the Chi Phi frat house. Televangelist Jim Baker has died at age 86. He and his wife Tammy Faye built an evangelical empire, lost it all over a sex scandal and financial crimes. This is ABC News. In a rare move, the NFL has suspended two referees after separate incidents at different games over the weekend. Here's ABC's Rhiannon Alley.
8: The NFL suspending line judge Jeff Seaman after he was caught on camera appearing to swear at Arizona Cardinals tight end Trey McBride. It happened during the Cardinals' loss to the New York Giants after officials did not call a penalty and McBride complained to Seaman. Seaman has been suspended for two games. And referee Adrian Hill suspended for one game for unprofessional conduct after yelling at linebacker Eric Wilson, who collided with him during a play.

0: Wilson trying to help him up, another official separating them.
1: McDonald's is facing a potential class action lawsuit over its AI-powered pricing. Last week, Reuters revealed the system, which is trained on millions of daily transactions. The suit accuses the company of conspiring with franchisees to fix prices. McDonald's calls the lawsuit uninformed. Sherry Preston, ABC News.
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1: We'll take your calls this hour with Jacob Cooper as we talk about grief and near-death experiences when we come back on Coast to Coast AM. 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

0: And welcome back, George Norrie, along with Jacob Cooper and your calls this hour. Jacob, could you give us a story of grief that was one of the most intriguing ones you've gone through in your career?
1: Yeah, you know, I think what came to me, not so much in my career, but something that I saw in 2012 in South Africa, there was an individual who was taking care of elephants, and somehow the elephants got word that this individual passed away, and the elephants traveled a lot of miles to go right in front of this man's house, and they just mourned for 2 days there, where they didn't eat anything. They were in solitude, and honoring this man's life. And that just blew me away, where it just shows me that all sentient beings have grief, that grief is not an illness. It's innate in all of ourselves, and it's something to honor. So that particular story definitely floored me. But within my clients, what really blows me away is the meaning that they're able to certainly have with their loved ones, whether that's creating foundations or something. You know, I'd say a big person understands that there are no small things. And so what we identify on a surface value, something small, they find their own ways to honor their loved ones. And that action creates a big continued connection beyond the veil. So, but I would say, you know, when people are able to transform, you know, their tragedies into meaning, that always touches me in many levels.
0: Are there different kinds of grief, Jacob, from people who die to somebody who might lose a job or something like that?
1: Yes, absolutely. There's grief of, you know, let's say you lost a job or leaving a job. You're missing, you know, that point, you know, you're mourning the ending of that point. But a loved one, I'm sure too, or a relationship or an era or friendship. And sometimes things are complicated where perhaps, you know, they ended abruptly or the relationship was complicated. So complicated grief does happen when the dynamic was complicated or, you know, how it ended was very abrupt. And at the same time, you know, a lot of people will pass judgment on people. They're like, oh, you know, that person wasn't good to you anyway. I don't know why you're grieving them. And again, I think the important thing is to honor where you're at and your feelings, because it could be very detrimental when we dishonor what's going on inside. And so I think it's important to allow grief to unfold where it transforms from perhaps pain into meaning and transformation.
0: What is the difference between grief and sadness, if there is any?
1: Yeah, I mean, sadness, I do believe, is an aspect of grief. It falls under the umbrella of grief. I always say, I always heard someone say that if you have 500 tears to cry, don't cry 250 when you're missing someone. Cry all of them. Because when you're able to cry and release the emotions, you know, that's very healthy. That's a release. But certainly sadness is a part of it. But also joy could be a part of grief. You know, there's agency. I think when you look at the laws of nature, you can understand the laws of grief. You know, for many, when there's the darkness, the earth is tilting on its axis. The sun is still shining, but we're seeing darkness. And I think the important thing with grief for people to understand is you'll eventually find those glimmers of light, just as the sun rises every day through the earth tilting on its axis. You'll find those beautiful moments, those beautiful memories within timing. But I think it's important to not to rush to those, you know, timelines, and to honor exactly where you're at. But certainly sadness is a part of grief, as also, you know, love and meaning and the memories that we have of that individual, that is a part of grief too.
0: If we live long enough, just about every human is going to go through some form of grief, aren't they?
1: Death is the only thing that's undefeated, you know. I mean, I've tried my best in my own near-death experience, but I guess physical death is undefeated, but the death of the soul can never happen. But I always say, you know, I believe in the saying, how long will you grieve them? Well, how long will you love them for? You know, on the other side of love is grief. And, you know, that doesn't have to be a morose thing. You know, it could allow you to transform your life, your value system. And grief oftentimes allows us to develop a greater sense of compassion for people and empathy and understanding. And certainly when you ask me how, you know, client's grief that has affected you. I would say in my own personal life, you know, grief has certainly affected me to really understand on a deeper level when clients come to me through their situations. And when I see someone, I always imagine that a family member that I love is seeing that person. And how would you want that family member to feel when they're in your hands? You know,
0: is a grieving person, Jacob, a depressed person?
1: They certainly can be, but it's not all inclusive. I think everyone, you know, is unique. I think there are some people when they lose a loved one, they'll talk to everyone about it. They'll go around, you know, in their lives like nothing ever happened. And some people will be in solace for a while. I'll really clarify that there's a big dichotomy of grieving and mourning. Grieving is that inner experience that we have, and mourning is the outer expression of it. And so if we're able to express our grief in many different ways, and I think it's important that we're all wired unique, the dynamics that we have with our loved ones are unique, and to find our own unique channels that will allow us to develop a sense of connection and release, you know, during that time.
0: Let's go to the phones. We'll go to first time caller Julie in Houston, Texas. Hi, Julie.
2: Hi.
0: Good to have you with us. Go ahead.
2: Thank you. Thank you, George and Jacob. I really enjoyed this conversation. I lost my brother, and he was my only sibling, and we were young kids. He was hit by a car, and I don't know if back in the day where parents didn't really acknowledge things, or maybe it was just my own family. But I wonder, first of all, at least in my experience, I believe that part of my grief is missing what could have happened. And the other question or the other statement is, going through the grief process, do you think pain can ever dissipate?
0: Your thoughts, Jacob?
1: Yes. I think largely our lives are defined by the stories that we experience. When we experience anything in life, it's subjective. And so I think what, you know, we all know, people have gone through really difficult situations, but they've been able to find meaning and perhaps a silver lining. So I would say pain and grief is inevitable and suffering is optional, but pain does not have to always be there presently in our lives. And eventually, within time, I've found when you're able to properly process your grief and, you know, be able to honor where you're at, the pain, I promise, will become less. I do believe time can help, but I do believe more importantly, properly processing our loss is important. But more importantly, very, very sorry for your loss. That's the second part of your question. You know, and I think it's important to find, you know, people, I would say, who could bear witness to our loss. And it's difficult, sometimes when people around us cannot do that. I think a big transformational piece about grief is to understand perhaps maybe the people who we were around who weren't emotionally available for us during our loss, to understand maybe perhaps their framework and when they were coming from. And that leads to a greater deal of understanding in their situations. I do believe in most situations, people are doing the very best they can within this difficult puzzle that we're all being dealt with in many ways.
0: And grieving counseling, Jacob, should be not only for the person doing the actual grieving, but for the person who lives with them, maybe, to understand why they grieve.
1: Yes, that's very important, is to be able to find and to be with people who are emotionally available, who do not try to force you to feel something else. You want to be with people who are able to honor exactly where you're at, not to bypass that point.
0: What about the person who doesn't grieve? Is there something wrong with them?
1: There's nothing wrong, you know, with the person who doesn't grieve. I think there certainly could be problems that perhaps manifest from not allowing yourself to feel. I do believe in order to heal, you need to feel. But I want to preface that everyone in their own unique way processes life differently. So it may happen after a loss, you feel absolutely nothing. And maybe perhaps down the road, it does come. I mean, grief does come in waves and sometimes tsunamis, but I do believe the river of grief transforms, you know, loss into perhaps meaning. But, I think everyone in their own unique way can find meaning in grief. I say, for people who are trying to find meaning of their loved one, I'd say as long as you walk this planet Earth, there's meaning to be found. And it's not to belittle the Earth time that we have or the experiences that we have with our loved ones.
0: Let's go to John in Wisconsin. Welcome. Hi, John.
3: Hello, George. Hello, Jacob. Several brief comments, please. I recently went through a deep grief process. And because of my own disability, I isolated myself, became very depressed, and it started to affect my mental health. Eventually, my doctor encouraged me to attend a support group at a local church, which I did. Those wonderful people helped me pull out of my grief and give me confidence. Shortly after that, I reached out to my old high school sweetheart, who I had not talked to in 53 years. She's single. I'm single. We're doing great together. I want to encourage everybody to listen to Jacob's wisdom, follow his work, and carry on. And George, thank you for taking my call.
0: Thank you, John. Good point. What do you think, Jacob?
1: That's beautiful. I am a big believer in universality and connecting to others. And I have seen profound impacts from people sharing their experiences with those who have the presence to bear witness of it. And that's a beautiful call, and I'm so glad he was able to find that. You know, I do want to preface that a support group, you know, is an obligation. It's a sanctuary. You don't have to go to heal, but if you feel like the outside world is tired of your pain, a group is the one place where you never have to apologize for missing your love. So everyone processes grief differently. Some people feel more comfortable in groups, and that's great. And some people prefer to kind of handle it independently, but certainly through the power of the group, there could be a collective healing and processing of your loss.
0: Is there a guide in how long one should grieve? What is appropriate? What is not?
1: Certainly the American Psychological Association highlights that, acute grief is around a year, but I say, well, what happens if you're grieving a year and a day, a year and a week? What about that year? So, I think it's a general framework. I mean, mostly these diagnoses are for insurance companies, if anything else. I want to preface that grief is not a disease. It's a reflection of love. And so, you know, when someone asks, is there a timetable for grief? I'd say, is there a timetable for the amount of love that you have for your loved one? When there is love, there is grief. And so that's what I would really want to process, would really want to reiterate to people.
0: East of the Rockies, Dustin in Georgia is with us. Hi, Dustin.
4: Hey, awesome to catch you guys, and I'm glad I was able to get on the phone. I'm trying to condense this story real quick. It's a near-death experience and grief, or really kind of overcoming a grief all in the same package. And 2022, my best friend, pretty much brother, committed suicide, and talk about pain and grief coming all in one. That was something else, to put it lightly. And our favorite band growing up's always been Pantera. Well, in 2024, Pantera came through Alpharetta, so his sister and I decided, you know what, let's go see Pantera coming right up. They came through just after his 1 year death anniversary. Well, that evening, somehow or another, between me sneaking up towards the stage level and I guess towards the end of the show, all of a sudden, all I know is I wake up in the hospital the next morning.
0: Oh my!
4: But between then and me waking up, all I can really say is at some point I went from just kind of a sleeping in a dream to, and just kind of like a nothingness, and then I hear just this. My brother had a really specific laugh, so I kind of hear this. You DA, how'd you end up here? I turn around and there he is. I mean, it's real as could be, but I kind of all of a sudden gathered, well, this is real, but I'm not where I need to be. So I run over to give him a hug and he stops me and he says, brother, we're not ready for you yet. So tell Ellie, I said, hey, and then I wake up. Well, when I wake up, Ellie is standing there. That's his sister. She was standing right there next to me in the hospital room and she is just hollering and she looks at me and she goes, Mickey just talked through you before you came up. Well, anyways, so all that said, it was, you know, took me about a week or two to really sort of process everything and come back around to, you know, my head or brain being coherent again. But, it was through that I was able to process my grief and pain and suffering of losing him. And the fact that just from my experience and all I can really think to put it is I was finally in the acceptance of the fact that, you know, he's gone more or less. It just took me having to go through something terrible to accept it, the grief and the pain, but you
0: did it on your own. And how many people can do that, Jacob?
1: I've seen it. It is possible. Certainly for people to do that, but I do believe if we were meant to go through life on our own and handle everything on our own, what would be the point of having 6 billion inhabitants or something like that, more than that on the planet? And so I do believe we're meant to really share our experiences, to have that connection. We're neurologically wired for that. So some people, I think that's great that you could have an ability to find meaning and process your experiences without a support group or therapist. I think that's beautiful. And I think it's important to honor that. And for those who are getting stuck and feeling that nudge to join a group, I think that's a beautiful opportunity as well, too. But we tend to do much better with also when we're able to connect our experience and relay those to others with non-judgment.
0: Jacob, probably one of the toughest things to grieve is when a parent loses a child.
1: Yeah, that's you know, for certain. And I know, and I want to be clear, you know, there's a lot of comparative losses in grief. And I always say, what's the worst loss? Your loss is the worst loss, you know, no matter what it is, even if whatever, you know, if it's minor or major in your mind, it's, you know, in your own world, your own losses is the worst loss. But yes, for sure. And definitely for mothers, that could be hard as well, because there's that biological part of you that lived in you, you know, that's no longer physically there. But the good thing is there's a lot of resources and organizations out there for people to process loss. I know I'm a frequent presenter with organizations, and I just got back from a retreat where we had over 1,000, and we don't call them bereaved parents, we call them shining light parents, because their light that they have in their loved one's life continues. So I'd recommend looking up a place called Helping Parents Heal if you're a parent and you're wanting support with your loss of your child.
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1: Next hour, we're going live to the United Kingdom to talk with Ralph Ellis about ice ages and strange things. 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October 30th, which is a Friday night, will be our traditional Ghost to Ghost night, and Tom is looking for some stories from you.
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1: 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Right at the top of the homepage, it says Insider. 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

0: And welcome back, George Norrie, along with Jacob Cooper in your final calls this segment. Jacob, what sensitivity should people have to understand someone who's in a grieving process?
1: Very good question. I think the sensitivities that people should have is to meet them where they're at, not where you're at, and understand that their grief is not a disease and it shouldn't be held against them. You shouldn't try to get them to move forward. You should just allow them to process the loss and how they're feeling, however that unfolds, without interference, and just holding space for them. And like I said, bearing witness without any judgment. It's very healthy for people to be able to relay what they're feeling without any judgment and to be met with empathy. That's how we're raised as young infants, and those same mirror neurons that need that healthy brain to receive where they're at, and that emotional reaction. When we smile and the mother smiles, we feel good. When we're feeling upset and the mother has that emotion, we feel that connection. So I think it's being able to connect to people where they're at and enter their state.
0: Back to the calls. Let's go to Billy in Glendale, California, on the wildcard line. Hello, Billy.
2: Hey, how you doing, George, brother? Hey, how you doing, Jacob, brother? I got a comment and then a question.
0: Okay.
2: My comment is that this episode is actually reminding me of the Thug Life, Tupac, and Nate Dogg song, How Long Will They Mourn Me? And now my question is, in 2006, my ex-girlfriend Jenny lost her left eye in a car accident, and it also made her go into a near-death experience. She ended up getting professional help, but the professional help seemed to actually make her worse. And then she ended our relationship. Years later, I ended up in another romantic relationship with my now ex-girlfriend, Lisa, who is still mourning a whole slew of people who have passed over the last 6 years. She never wanted my help, and she refuses to get help. Both of them are habitual drinkers, and now I'm mourning the loss of the relationship of both of them. How would I be able to help either one of them, or what should I do?
1: Yeah, I know you're coming from a wonderful place, because when we see people that we love, we don't want them to experience suffering and pain. And at the same time, we have to allow them to really sort this out independently. We could provide suggestions, but you know, at the end of the day, there's free will in this life, and each person, you know, determines their own decision. But it's very hard to see someone unfolding in front of you and going through, you know, a destination where you just know where it could lead to, and it's just very hard to bear witness of. I think what's important is just to remind ourselves that we control what we can't control. You know, the difference between the two. But yeah, it's very hard, and we're mourning, you know, and grieving, you know, that particular loss in the relationship and seeing them go. But I would just suggest, you know, them to get help. But, the more that it's forced, the more that they'll likely, dig their feet into the ground and resist, if that makes sense.
0: They will fight back, won't they?
1: They'll fight back. Yeah. Yep. What you resist persists, I think. But yeah, they'll dig their heels heavily. And it's hard, you know, because we just want to wrap our arms around those who are going through difficult times. And at the same time, there's free will in this life, and we can't take that away from people.
0: Let's go to our minister friend, Denver, in Jackson, Mississippi. Hi, Denver.
3: Thank you, George, for this opportunity to speak on Coast again. I'd like to send a shout-out to my friend Yvonne in North Carolina, Ruth in Maryland, my good friend, Cornelius in Alexander. Thank you for encouraging me to call in. I'm an ordained minister, and I'm also a veteran of the Air Force and the Army. I would like to tell people how to deal with grief, how to prepare for it. First, you got to understand that our days are already set. According to Job 14:5, our days are already determined. We can't change that. It's already predestined. And another thing, we need to learn to pray. See, prayer gives us power and understanding and develop a relationship with Jesus, because Jesus teaches how to deal with anything that happened in this world we have no control of. We are spiritual beings having a physical experience. We got to leave here one day, and we got to prepare for that. And I'd like for your comments about that.
1: Yeah, I think everyone has their own path up to the mountain, their own way they connect. For some, it's a belief in a higher power. For some, you know, they do not have that, and that's okay. I think everyone's at different levels of trying to figure out this puzzle, and I think you do it what works with yourself. I think everyone's differently wired, and you kind of figure out what works for you. We all have different needs. We're all differently wired, and some particular turning into religion or spirituality helps, and some maybe that's not where they're at they're wrong. But certainly there is a lot of evidence that would point that a belief in a hereafter or higher power can certainly help with grief, but although it's not a requirement to navigate our grief, nor does it immunize one from one's grief. I think there's great danger in emotional bypassing our, you know, emotions and not honoring what we feel.
0: West of the Rockies, Jeb's with us in Arizona. Welcome to the show. Hi, Jeb.
4: Hi, George and Jacob. How are you guys doing this evening?
0: Good, sir. Thank you. I hope you are, too.
4: I'm doing well. I have a question for Jacob. I believe I've had a past life experience. How can I get in touch with that now?
1: With that now at this present moment, that may be difficult. I do offer hypnosis sessions, which I know hypnosis has a lot of stigma to it, but all hypnosis does is intentional relaxation, and I do help clients go back in their recesses of their minds and their memories to visit that. You know, so perhaps if you want to go deeper in it, you could contact myself or a fellow past life regression practitioner that could help you to go deeper into it. But certainly meditation, if finances are an issue, guided meditations could help us essentially to get into the energy of past life. Our brains, you know, really need to go into a deeper state of relaxation, and hypnosis can do that, although it's not the only way. People at times could have spontaneous memories. But I would say, you know, the quieter we become, the more that we could hear, if that makes sense. And trying to, like, get quiet.
0: It's great advice, Jacob. Let's go to Jeb in Arizona, who we just had him. Jeb, is you satisfied with that answer? Oh, he's hung up. Let's go to Janice in Kansas City, Missouri. Hello, Janice.
5: Hi. George and Jacob.
0: Hi.
5: Okay. I have a twofold question. I lost my mother and my husband 12 years ago, 12 days apart.
0: Oh, my.
5: And I'm highly religious, believe me. But what I can't understand is I've never been able to grieve, because I've had one thing hit me after another. And then on top of it, I started thinking about this little girl that was related to me. And she was 4 years old, the same as I was at the time. And I found out when I heard my mother and my cousin talking that she and her brother had leukemia. And I started crying. And I remember her looking at me and saying, "What's wrong?" And I said, "I heard you were going to die." And she said, "It's okay. Don't worry about it. I know." I don't know why I started thinking about that.
0: What would possess her, Jacob?
1: Yeah, I think a lot of times people are intuitive and pick up on things. I think the important thing is to not judge ourselves in our grief and to understand, you know, that I'm personally very sorry on a human level for your loss. And I think sometimes when we have that, we go into survival mode and, you know, life doesn't give us room to breathe. Our brain, you know, could hit a wall, but delayed grief is not broken grief. It's waiting for you. You haven't missed your chance to mourn them. It will simply be there when things finally get a little bit quiet. And I think grief really requires a certain bandwidth and energy and a presence. And I think it's important to honor those feelings. And I can assure you at a certain point in time when we're experiencing pain, there will come a point in time where instead of a tear or a lack of feeling that we have, perhaps we could have a smile when we think of our loved ones.
0: Jacob, is grief different if it's prolonged illness as opposed to something sudden?
1: That's a good question. Yeah, I think there's a dichotomy of clinical grief and just regular normalized grief. And I think clinical grief is more of a paralysis where it just overtakes your whole thought, sense of identity, and it makes life very hard to move forward. There's just this shock to the system that people, you know, get into paralysis. And I think that's where, you know, getting help, being able to process the loss, sometimes medication does help. But I do believe what we face can transform us. And if you're able to face that together one step at a time, it's helpful. But I think, you know, that's more of a traumatic grief that happens when, you know, we're just so shell-shocked and it overtakes our whole system. And I think the important thing is you don't have to do it alone. And there's so many support system and resources. And it doesn't make you weak to ask for help. It actually makes you stronger inside to lean on help.
0: Let's go to Ruth in Maryland. Hello, Ruthie. Go ahead.
6: Oh, hi, George and Jacob. Thank you for taking my call. And Jacob, I just recently lost my niece, and we were very close. She was 2 years older than me, so we were like sisters. And she was the only one in my family that didn't think I was a weirdo for listening to Coast. She's listened to Coast too. So anyway, I did what you suggested earlier. I wrote out a card that I never got to send to her, and I wanted to know, what do we do with these letters or cards that we write to the people? Should we just keep them? Should we burn them? Should we bury them? Should we take them to the cemetery, put them in a bottle and throw them in the water? What should we do with them, Jake?
1: I don't believe in shoulds in grief, in many ways. I believe in honoring what seems right for you. And I'm very sorry for your loss, but I'm glad that you were able to have that moment and were able to process those feelings. As I mentioned before, there's a lot more damage from not addressing what's inside than there's a lot more healing from addressing what's inside, just as there's a lot more post-traumatic growth than there is post-traumatic stress. So I think what you did was great. You're able to really understand that the pain doesn't define your story. The loss doesn't define your story. You have an ability to define this story in the relationship. And the death of a loved one does not mean the death of love and the death of the relationship. It just transforms. But I would say to really think about it and honor what makes sense to you and will allow you to feel a sense of continuity. I don't believe in closure when it comes to grief. I do believe it unfolds and expands, and love expands within our grief, within time, and the relationship expands.
0: Not grieving doesn't mean you don't have feelings, right?
1: Yeah, there's people who grieve in thought, people who think about, so it's not always just in the feeling realm. People process life differently. Some people, they think about their loved ones. So it's not always just in the realm of feeling. But I think if that thought could lead to a feeling, I think there's a greater release that could transpire, although it's not required. You know, people process, you know, every relationship is different. Everyone processes life different. And I think it's important to honor how you process life.
0: Does a man grieve differently than a woman, vice versa?
1: Perhaps. I know, you know, certainly there's a lot of social learned behaviors and roles when it relates to emotions. I think there's a lot of belief systems, and there's an acronym that I call BS for belief systems that say, you know, you're a man, you have to be strong, don't feel, and if you're a woman, feel, you know, so there's a lot of social learning, you know, to it, but also there's temperament. But I think men, you know, and women both have emotions. We're both emotional, psychological beings. We all have the capacity to feel. Every sentient beings could feel and grieve. And so some of that is, you know, gender roles and stereotypes that we've inherited. And I think it's okay to overcome that. I go through a lot of my clients who think if they're crying, that's a weakness. And, you know, that's a story that they've been told. And when they recognize in my office that they're crying, that they feel, you know, a release and they feel strong after, they recognize that tears are just a release that's needed. No differently than going to the bathroom.
0: All right, we'll be back in a moment with a new topic talking about ice ages. Jacob Cooper, thank you very much. His website is linked up at coasttocoastam.com.

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5: ABC News, I'm Sherry Preston. Amid protests at Cornell over allegations of rape at frat 2 years ago, we're now hearing from some of those involved. ABC News has obtained recordings of phone calls that the victim, identified as Jane Doe, made afterward. ABC's Peter Haralambos.
6: In the 2 days before she actually reported this to the Cornell University Police Department, she called three of the men who allegedly assaulted her and asked them in some ways to recount the evening in their own words. She secretly recorded these phone calls and basically asked them to help her better understand what happened that evening.
5: President Trump signing an order that would allow diesel that is usually only permitted on farms to be used on the roads that, he says, could bring down prices. Longtime televangelist Jim Baker has died at the age of 86. The empire he built with wife Tammy Faye crumbled after he admitted that he had an affair. Students are again protesting in France, blocking schools, demanding more money be spent on education. This is ABC News. The FBI has arrested a woman in Los Angeles, and now she's facing charges of spying for the Chinese government in L.A. Here's ABC's Trevor Ault.
7: This is a 34-year-old Southern California real estate agent accused of being a Chinese spy. Wan Ying Zhang was taken into custody by federal agents at LAX as they say she was about to board a flight to Shanghai. The FBI alleges last year she flew to Seattle to surveil the son of the president of Taiwan. She allegedly sent her Chinese contact photos of the family, their cars, their license plates. In one text, she allegedly sent, saw him, young male, it's that young one. And she may have surveilled other families as well.
5: In measles of case in Pennsylvania now topping 1,000. Five people have died, including three unvaccinated adults and two babies who were too young to get the shot. The Nobel Prize in Physics has just been awarded to a scientist who worked on the discovery of high-energy neutrinos, which are some of the fundamental particles of the universe. I'm Sherry Preston, ABC News.
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1: Blaming Tehran. Good morning, I'm Gordon Deal, along with Nicole Murray on this Tuesday, October 6th. Glad you could join us. Here's what we have for you this hour.
2: President Trump says the U.S. removed Air Force bombers from a British base because of threats by Iran.
1: A convicted terrorist who carried out a deadly shooting spree at Fort Hood will be put to death by firing squad.
2: Jim Baker, the pioneering televangelist brought down by a fraud and a sex scandal, has died at 86.
1: And how American consumers are barging their way through inflation and driving economic growth.
3: And the spending is growing not just because prices are higher, we all know prices are higher, but Americans are also buying more stuff too. So spending is going up both because prices are higher and because we are buying more things and more services.
1: Gene Whalen at the Wall Street Journal on consumer spending rising despite inflation frustration. President Trump says a threat linked to Iran has prompted the removal of American B-1 bombers from a British airbase northwest of London. The Wall Street Journal says the planned attack was part of a multifaceted Iranian plot to target the aircraft and kill personnel at RAF Fairford, including American pilots. Reuters says Fairford is one of the most important European bases for the U.S., being one of only a few suitable for heavy bombers, such as the B-1 aircraft. All American bombers at the base have returned to the U.S. Separately, Trump is catching heat for suggesting letting Iran take out Los Angeles and San Diego. He made the remarks during a campaign rally in Nebraska.
4: It's a small price to pay for keeping the world safe, keeping our country safe. They can take out a city. Let them take out Los Angeles. Let them take out San Diego. This is a very small price to pay.
1: San Diego Mayor Todd Gloria said, quote, keep our city out of your reckless war talk. A convicted terrorist who opened fire on unarmed American soldiers at Fort Hood, Texas in 2009 has been sentenced to death by firing squad. We get more from this morning's Mike Gavin.
5: Pentagon spokesperson Sean Parnell announced on social media that Defense Secretary Pete Hegseth recommended death by firing squad, and President Trump approved it. Nidal Hassan killed 13 people and wounded 32 others while shouting Allahu Akbar during the attack. In defending himself in court, he said, quote, we are imperfect Muslims trying to establish the perfect religion. The Associated Press says that over the last 400 years, at least 144 civilian prisoners have been executed by shooting. The Army Secretary will set the time and place of the execution. Gordon.
1: Thanks, Mike. The most recent death by firing squad was Brad Sigman last year in South Carolina. The 67-year-old was convicted of killing his ex-girlfriend's parents in 2001. He chose that method over the electric chair and lethal injection. Facing a challenging midterm landscape for the GOP, President Trump has taken extraordinary steps targeting the election at every turn. The president is harnessing the power of the federal government in ways that election experts say are unprecedented. Analysis from Joey Garrison, White House correspondent at USA Today. Joey, name some of the steps taken.
6: Yeah, I mean, President Trump has really kind of pushed the boundaries ahead of these midterms to try to boost Republicans. I mean, right now, there are millions of dollars worth of advertisements paid for by the U.S. government running, you know, that are boosting Trump and his agenda. And though they're not citing the upcoming election or Republicans by name, they're clearly ads intended to help Republicans a month out from the election. And so that's one way right there. In addition, he has had a handful of real kind of government cash giveaways or promises of financial money if Republicans win the midterms. This past week, he started sending $500 Affordable Care Act, quote, refund checks to about a million Americans over the weekend. He announced that 20 million seniors will be getting almost $100 from this pool of funds called the Medicare Improvement Funds. And then, as I referenced a second ago, during the midterm convention, he announced $5,000 for all Americans if Republicans keep control of Congress. And so those are some of the things we've seen ahead of time. And then, He's also not ruled out things like invoking the Insurrection Act during the midterms. He was asked about it in the news in a Time magazine interview just last week, and that would enable the president to deploy troops to election sites potentially. That's something he has just not ruled out. That raises questions for a lot of critics of Trump of hey, what might he do next before the midterms or once voting is started?
1: Yeah. Under what scenario would that one develop, Joey?
6: The Insurrection Act?
1: Yeah.
6: Well, it's unclear. I mean, Democrats have been worried about it because it's something that President Trump just hasn't flatly rejected. And the Joint Chiefs of Staff Chairman Dan Kane, in a letter to Democrats last month, said that there are no plans to send troops to polling places. He was asked to weigh in on the matter by Elisa Slotkin, who's a Senate Democrat from Michigan. However, Trump is still flatly not ruled it out. And I think the people wonder whether, you know, if the midterms are coming down to a handful of states, and let's say they're still counting ballots in Michigan or Detroit, hey, you know, is this something that the president can invoke? These are the sorts of concerns that Democrats have right now.
1: We're speaking with Joey Garrison, White House correspondent at USA Today. The story is called Trump Takes Extraordinary Steps to Target Midterms. How about the effort to purge non-citizens from voting rolls? What's the status of that?
6: Yeah, I mean, that's been ongoing, and it's something the White House has defended in order to get people who aren't eligible to vote off voting rolls. But critics say that other people are caught up in that process. And then it, again, raises they say it's part of a larger effort to raise doubts about the legitimacy of the elections. You recall a couple months ago, Trump gave a primetime speech to the nation. It was back in July, where he raised warnings and alarm about the security of U.S. elections and also posed the idea of Chinese interference in the elections, pointing to the 2020 election. And I think critics right now, wonder why believe Trump might be planting the seeds way back then for future action that could transpire if he doesn't get the results that he wants in the midterm elections. And, you know, just as recently as the remarks he gave a couple days ago in rallies in Oklahoma and Texas, you know, referred to Democrats as cheaters and says that they only win by cheating.
1: Thanks, Joey. Joey Garrison, White House correspondent at USA Today. By the way, Trump said yesterday he will start paying for the pro-Trump ads with money raised by his super PAC after his administration drew intense pushback for using public funds on the ads. Hey, if you've missed anything from today's show, you can always catch a podcast. 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
1: Thanks for spending time with us. Jim Baker, the charismatic evangelical preacher who built a Christian TV empire, only to see it collapse in scandal and prison, died yesterday. He was 86. His second wife, Lori Baker, made the announcement on the Facebook page of Baker's most recent TV show, The Jim Baker Show. She did not identify a cause of death. Baker, a Michigan native, and his first wife, Tammy Faye, started a puppet show on a Virginia TV station in the 1970s that turned into a high-energy, southern-flavored talk show called the PTL Club on cable. But PTL, short for things like Praise the Lord or People That Love, collapsed in 1987 when it was revealed that it had paid more than $250,000 to Jessica Hahn, a church secretary with whom he had a one-time tryst years earlier. Here he is from an appearance on ABC's Nightline about his opulent lifestyle.
2: In 1 week, I raised $30 million at one time last year. And Tammy's records and our books and all have brought in literally millions of dollars. And instead of royalties, we took a salary controlled by the board of directors.
1: Baker was later convicted of fraud and spent time in prison. 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Here's Nicole Murray.
0: And now, the three big things you need to know. Number one.
3: President Trump said the U.S. bombers that were moved from an air base in England were relocated due to threats linked to Iran.
4: We had a threat, and if we're going to be threatened, we'll just move them, and that sort of alleviates that. And we actually know the people that made the threat, and they've got themselves in a big problem.
3: Meanwhile, California Governor Gavin Newsom is criticizing President Trump after he suggested letting Iran, quote, take out Los Angeles and San Diego during a campaign rally in Nebraska.
0: Number two.
3: The Pentagon says that President Trump has ordered the use of a firing squad to execute the former U.S. Army psychiatrist who killed 13 people at Fort Hood, Texas, in a 2009 shooting spree. The Army secretary will set the time and place of the execution for Nidal Hassan.
0: Number three.
3: Nolan Wells' family has called for a federal investigation into his death after a grand jury reviewing the evidence determined last month that no criminal charges are warranted. Nolan's mother spoke out.
5: So it is our plea that his case is reopened, reexamined, but also that the authorities do their job.
3: The 18-year-old's body was recovered in July off the coast of Mississippi, and authorities said they suspect he drowned. President Trump said he is concerned about the suspected plague case in Russia.
4: Well, we're looking at it very strongly. We just heard about it. And they call it pneumonia. And pneumonia, you know, years ago you could treat pneumonia easier. The microbes and the germs have gotten stronger disproportionately. But we'll help them.
3: NBC News reported yesterday that roughly 200 people were under medical observation in Siberia after a 28-year-old lab worker who was possibly exposed to the pneumonic plague died. President Trump said he will start paying for the pro-Trump ads that have aired in recent weeks with money raised by his super PAC. The announcement comes after his administration drew intense pushback for using public funds on the ads.
6: Run him out of this dome. First carry, and there he goes. but John Robinson. There are no flags, and that is a touchdown.
3: Joe Buck with the call on ESPN as Bijan Robinson scored a 59-yard touchdown run in the first quarter to put the Atlanta Falcons up 7-0 against the New Orleans Saints on Monday Night Football. The final score, Falcons 45, Saints 24.
1: Thank you, Nicole. 23 minutes after the hour.
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0: Thanks for being with us. The IRS has begun notifying some taxpayers who may be eligible for a new retirement cash contribution debuting next year. Insight from Ken Mahoney, CEO of Mahoney Asset Management and author of a book called Not Your Father's Retirement. Ken, what is this saver's match?
1: Well, a saver's match, again, I think most people know what it's like to get an employer match, 401k, 403b. But this is a government match. This is a federal government that's going to provide money. It was created under Secure 2.0, begins qualifying retirement contributions in 2027. So we still got some time on this. Now, how do you get this? Well, again, the government's going to put in 50 cents for every dollar you contribute. So if you put in 2,000, the max, by the way, is 2,000, and which you get 1,000 from the government. So again, if you only have 1,000 put in, the government will give you 500. But it is kind of tricky, Gordon, because you got to qualify for this. And it's really kind of tailored towards lower moderate income workers. So single, let's say around 35,000 or less you make, you could put in the full $2,000 and the government will match $1,000. Again, if you make more than $35,500, this program unfortunately not going to work for you.
0: Yeah.
1: If you're married, that number jumps to $41,000. Again, if you make less than that, then you can make these contributions. The problem I have to say though with this, Gordon, is anytime government rolls out things, it makes it rather confusing, right?
0: Yeah.
1: And some people who are qualified don't think they're qualified, and those are not. And the problem is, you know, only about 5% of people actually take up the government on these type of programs. Again, I think it's a great program, but you probably need to check with your accountant, your CPA, someone to make sure that you do qualify before you go ahead and add money to your retirement account. So there's not a new vehicle. If you already have a 401k plan, you make a contribution, you let the IRS know, hey, you made a $2,000 contribution, we're waiting for $1,000 to come into that plan. So there's no separate plan if you already have a 401k, a 403b, but the only problem that we have is income limits. You are stuck with these income limits, and if you're above that, unfortunately, nice, but it won't work for you.
0: Yeah, I initially thought too, wow, what a great way to get college kids maybe off and running, because they work part-time while they're in school, but they're not eligible, are they?
1: No, you know, so if full-time students, not eligible, have to be older than 18 years old. You know, these things are kind of tricky. I just wish sometimes they roll these things out and not have any restrictions and have everybody participate, because, hey, the more people that are getting retired, being more self-sufficient and putting money away for their own retirement, less of a chance of government resources down the road for that same individual. So, again, it's a great program for those that will implement it. My guess is, like other programs that come out like this with income limits, it's probably going to be a few percent, but it's good to know if you're in that few percent and you're making those contributions and the government, why not? By the way, the compounded interest, here's something pretty interesting. If someone who is 30 years old puts in $2,000 and a $1,000 match, waits 30 years, it gets roughly a 7% return, I tagged it at, it's $300,000. So a lot of threes there. 30-year-old for 30 years, $3,000 put away towards retirement at the age of 60 would be nearly $300,000.
0: Thanks, Ken. Ken Mahoney, CEO of Mahoney Asset Management. Again, the book is called Not Your Father's Retirement. 30 minutes after the hour on This Morning, America's First News.

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1: Thanks for being with us. Welcome into Tuesday, October 6th. Gordon Deal with Nicole Murray. Some of our top stories and headlines. Trump says Air Force bombers were removed from a UK base because of the threat of drone attacks by Iran. Death by firing squad for a convicted terrorist who carried out a deadly shooting spree at Fort Hood in Texas 17 years ago. Dennis Hastert, the disgraced former House Speaker, has died at 84. No print pool reporter for Trump's trip to Nebraska next week after he banned Politico. A fresh record high close for the NASDAQ. And the New York student who won $100 on a challenge from a teacher. That story in about 20 minutes. 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Americans are spending more on food, travel, couches, Halloween decor, and almost anything else they want or need, pushing through inflation and their own gloomy feelings about the economy. Here's Gene Whalen, economics reporter at the Wall Street Journal. Gene, set the scene.
2: So, you know, Americans feel really down about the economy. They're recording some of the lowest consumer sentiment data ever. When asked about the economy, they say it's terrible, and yet their spending is growing a lot. And the spending is growing not just because prices are higher. We all know prices are higher, but Americans are also buying more stuff too. So spending is going up, both because prices are higher and because we are buying more things and more services. So for the year that ended in August, household spending was up 6.1% over the year before that. And that's a faster pace of growth than at the end of last year when annual growth was up about 4.3%. So our spending has accelerated since the end of last year.
1: Jeez. So are the wealthy then necessarily doing more than their usual share here?
2: That's part of it. And by wealthy, you know, we can define that kind of broadly to mean any sort of upper middle class person who has a lot of disposable income at the moment, partly because people who own their own homes or who have 401ks have seen a lot of gains over the last 4 or 5 years. Home values are up a lot. People's stock portfolios have soared, and that has given them the confidence to feel wealthier because they are wealthier and therefore to go out and spend more. So yes, those folks, the older folks, people who own homes and stocks are spending a lot more. But we also see spending rising among, you know, across different income levels too. So it's not just that older folks or wealthier folks are spending. And, you know, part of it is just, although the job market may seem not great to some, the unemployment rate right now is still pretty low by historical standards. It's hovering just above 4%, which in the grand scheme of things is still very low. So most people who want work can get it. They are earning an income and they're still out there spending.
1: We're speaking with Gene Whalen, economics reporter at the Wall Street Journal. The story is called "The Mighty American Consumer is Crashing Through Inflation and Driving Growth." What could this mean for, say, the holiday shopping season, Gene?
2: Well, some retailers and credit card companies are expecting a decent holiday shopping season. MasterCard, for instance, expects holiday shopping to rise 5.5% this year, which would be the fastest growth since 2022. Rising prices would probably account for about half of that increase, and the other half would come from a higher volume of purchases, MasterCard said. So there are some, you know, some decent expectations for the holiday season as well.
1: Yeah. How could spending stall here?
2: Yeah. So one note of caution about this is that part of what's funding the spending is not just income. It is that people are taking on more debt and that they are using up more of their savings as well. So the savings rate, what is known as the personal savings rate, which is the percentage of your after-tax income that you save. So we measure that, and across all of America, that rate is about 4.1% at the moment. We are saving 4.1% of our after-tax income, and that's lower than it was before the pandemic, when it was, 7 or 8%. So that means people have lower savings now. They're spending more of their savings. So, when they inevitably run out of savings or take on more credit than they want, if their income hasn't risen a lot, that could really stall spending.
1: I think, too, to touch on the consumer sentiment, I guess it's just hard even for economists to explain, right, why sentiment is so low and spending keeps roaring.
2: Yeah, it used to be, before the pandemic in particular, that when consumer sentiment was low, spending was low, too. So people would say, I don't like this economy, and they would spend less. Since the pandemic, those two things have really been decoupling. So sentiment is low now, but spending is high.
1: Thanks, Gene. Gene Whalen, economics reporter at The Wall Street Journal. Hey, if you've missed anything from today's show, there's an easy way to catch up. Just tell Alexa, Siri, or Google to play This Morning with Gordon Deal. 20 minutes now in front of the hour. Coming up next, the restaurant charging you a fee for employee benefits.
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0: Thanks for spending time with us. Welcome into Tuesday. It is time now for the mic drop with this morning's Mike Gavin.
1: Good morning. We have a couple stories about inflated tips and fees to talk about today. Let's start in New York, where a woman visited a Shake Shack location at JFK Airport and found a weird 48-cent charge on her receipt. In a TikTok video, the woman named Zoe shows the receipt in question, which contains the line "Emp Ben" with the 48-cent charge, which can be deduced to mean employee benefits. Zoe asks, as many of us would, why are we paying for Shake Shack's employee benefits? She was also irked that she was prompted to tip so that one employee could take the bag from another employee and just hand it to her. And to add insult to injury, her meal cost $18 and she didn't even get a drink. Now, the charge is apparently allowed in New York airports, though that didn't stop some commenters from saying that she should dispute it.
0: Oh, man.
1: Yeah.
0: They're allowed to do this.
1: Yeah, and I guess it's not just Shake Shack. And I think this particular location, not actually owned by Shake Shack, it's owned by some other or run by some other company. And I guess, you know, pretty much all of the restaurants, I guess, in an airport are allowed to do this and probably do this. Mm-hmm. We're not singling them out. But in any case, we just don't need to see these extra weird fees at the bottom of our receipt.
0: Right. They don't sit well because we're traveling. We're already out probably a good bit of money these days.
1: Yeah.
0: So it just doesn't pass the smell test.
1: Well, and here's why. Because it allows them to make the price of the food cheaper, because the price of the food is, you know, 48 cents in theory cheaper than it would be normally. So they make it look a little bit cheaper up on the board, but then they add these extra fees at the end. Yeah. That's the annoying part.
0: To be fair also, we know when we go to airports, and like me, once I get past TSA, I'm in hound dog mode.
1: Yes.
0: So I'm ready for like the sloppy bacon, egg, and cheese sandwich and a couple of mimosas or something. So I know I'm going to pay a little extra on top of it, but I wouldn't like seeing this.
1: So you wouldn't even notice because the grease from your burger is going to drip onto your receipt.
0: Probably.
1: And you're not even going to know that there you ever charged for this.
0: Yeah. Or after the second mimosa at 6 a.m. we'll be like, who else needs a tip? I'm just signing off on tips left and right.
1: Yes, yes. And most of us, let's face it, aren't great at math. So we're often willing to believe a restaurant when they calculate the tip for us. We probably should stop doing that if this viral video is to be believed. Man says he visited a Texas Roadhouse in Arkansas, and his bill came to $66.66, and the 20% tip suggested by the tablet he was paying his bill on was $16.28. Now, I'll save you from opening your calculator app. That's more than 20%. It's closer to 25%. Now, there could be a reason for this. Texas Roadhouse says that the suggested tip amounts are calculated after tax and before any discounts are applied, which can affect the numbers you see on screen, though others have claimed that they've had the same thing happen to them and swear that they didn't get any discounts.
0: Mm.
1: Yeah, I've seen that before, like when you pay maybe with a gift card, you say maybe a portion of your bill, maybe you put in like a $20 or $50 gift card, but you still have to pay, and then the tip that's calculated at the bottom is calculated on your full bill, which it should be, by the way.
0: Yeah.
1: It was calculated on your full bill instead of with the discount taken out. But, you know, in this case, he kind of swears that this did not happen.
0: I think depending on the service is how I decide if I'm going to tip, including the tax.
1: Yeah.
0: It was like ordinary and the server didn't make an effort. It's 20%, but not including the tax.
1: Because a lot of people, they say without the tax, they take the tax off. Yeah, I mean, I just do it with tax. Yeah. It's just easier that way. But you go by, that's how you judge.
0: I do the math.
1: What kind of tip they're going to get.
0: Yeah. I can do the math in my head, though. So.
1: Look at you.
0: I'm so proud of that.
1: Yeah.
0: 13 minutes in front of the hour.
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1: Thanks for spending time with us. Recent reports and viral social media posts have highlighted the potential for mold and bacteria to build up inside home coffee makers. While beans marketed as tested for mold have left some drinkers wondering what may be lurking beyond the carafe. But Heather Perry, CEO of Klatch Coffee, told Fox News there's little reason for most home brewers to panic. For one, she says coffee being branded as tested for mold is 100% a marketing thing. Two, the carafe needs more attention than the reservoir. Coffee stains can build up in insulated carafes, which can throw off the taste. Three, for homes with hard water, she says mineral buildup can gradually affect the machine's performance and ultimately the taste of home-brewed coffee. And number four, oils can build up in your grinder too, so check the hopper and grounds area for an oily film. 8 minutes in front of the hour on This Morning. Once again, here's Nicole Murray.
0: And now, the three big things you need to know. Number one.
2: President Trump said the U.S. abruptly moved a dozen B-1 bomber aircraft from a U.K. military base because of threats by Iran. Trump, during a Nebraska campaign rally, also suggested letting Iran, quote, take out Los Angeles and San Diego.
3: Let them take out Los Angeles. Let them take out San Diego. This is a very small price to pay. And it's going to be over very soon. It's essentially almost over with.
2: California Governor Gavin Newsom criticized the comments, calling Trump, quote, deranged and dangerous.
0: Number two.
2: Jim Baker, the televangelist who built a Christian television empire brought down by a sex and fraud scandal, has died. Here's Baker on ABC News in the middle of the scandal.
4: I feel we've made a mistake, and we're very sorry about it. And I feel that if I had it to do over again, you know, we would just say no, and we would not do it.
2: He was 86 years old. No cause of death was given.
0: Number three.
2: The FBI has arrested a woman at Los Angeles International Airport as she was leaving the country and accused her of spying on the Taiwan president's family for China. California U.S. Attorney Bill Asaley.
5: It's no secret that China considers Taiwan one of its adversaries, and so they were keeping tabs on the president and his family members.
2: 34-year-old Wang Ying Zhang is being charged with acting as an unregistered agent for the Chinese government. U.S. officials say that the alleged attacker on the Fly Dubai flight to Israel was intending to crash the plane into Tel Aviv's Ben Gurion Airport. Omani national Hammam al-Hamani had previously been flagged by Oman Air as a security risk. Governor Kathy Hochul has issued an executive order declaring a state disaster emergency due to surging measles cases across New York and neighboring states. Officials have confirmed that measles cases in Pennsylvania have surpassed 1,000 so far this year. A new Kellogg survey in Australia shows that 64% of the country's singles are open to meeting for breakfast on a first date.
1: Okay. Well, maybe you look your best.
2: No, I'm not setting an alarm to go on a date. We wake up early enough throughout the week. Why does it have to be first thing in the morning?
1: Well, then if it goes badly, like, you have the rest of the day to sort of shake it off, you know, instead of a date that goes badly at night, and you maybe it disrupts your sleep. How about
2: okay, that's what the beautiful thing brunch is for. Meet midday, have a few mimosas. If it goes bad, you still have the whole afternoon.
1: All right. 6 minutes now in front of the hour.
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Thanks for joining us. A Long Island high school student achieved a perfect score on the New York State Chemistry Regents, ending a 25-year challenge set by his teacher. CBS News says Baldwin High School chemistry teacher Anthony Simonelli promised $100 to any student who scored 100 on the difficult exam, hoping a financial incentive would motivate students. For decades, year after year, students fell short. That changed when JoJo Yawson became the first student to achieve a perfect score. Yawson says he plans to pursue a career in civil engineering. Meanwhile, Simonelli says he's now offering $200 for the next perfect score. For Nicole Murray and Mike Gavin, I'm Gordon Deal. 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
4: ABC News, I'm Sherry Preston. President Trump campaigning in Nebraska, signing off on an order to allow a type of tax-free diesel normally restricted to farms to be used on the roads. That could bring down prices. He also talked about keeping Iran from getting a nuclear weapon and joked about an Iranian attack.
5: It's a small price to pay for keeping the world safe, keeping our country safe. They can take out a city. Let them take out Los Angeles. Let them take out San Diego. This is a very small price to pay.
4: Health officials keeping an eye on Russia after reports of a case of pneumonic plague killing a lab worker in Siberia. Former White House COVID response coordinator Dr. Ashish Jha.
6: If it was a vial broke, somebody got infected, it would be unlikely that it would lead to a quarantining and monitoring of 200 people. So that makes me concerned that there might be something else happening.
4: This is ABC News. There's growing concern about the death of a medical researcher in Siberia who worked at a lab studying bubonic plague.
7: U.S. officials are watching this closely, but the problem is Russia is saying almost nothing. What we know is a 28-year-old lab technician at the Anti-Plague Institute in Siberia died last week. Russian health officials will only say that she died of pneumonia of unknown origin, and they claim testing found no link to her work. But the hospital where she was treated was placed under quarantine, and local media reports nearly 200 people who came in contact with her are being monitored.
4: That's ABC's Karen Waugh. Pennsylvania has recorded 1,000 measles cases, 5 deaths, 3 unvaccinated adults and 2 infants not old enough to get the shot. It's the largest measles outbreak in modern memory. President Trump has approved a firing squad execution for Nidal Hassan, the Army psychiatrist who killed 13 people and wounded 30 during a shooting rampage at Fort Hood. I'm Sherry Preston, ABC News.
8: It's 5:02. Good morning. It is Tuesday, the 6th of October. I'm Amanda Factor, and here's what's happening. Washington State Ferries expects service closer to normal today. Crew shortages, though, are still disrupting a couple of sailings. Solia will have the latest in just a moment. The Kitsap starts the day out of service, though. State troopers say 2 soldiers stopped a woman from attacking 2 girls with a knife after an I-5 crash in DuPont yesterday. Both girls are in stable condition. The woman faces possible charges of impaired driving and assault. Seattle Mayor Katie Wilson has signed a law barring large grocery stores from using sensitive personal data to set prices for individual shoppers. It takes effect next year while allowing traditional coupons and clear senior and veteran discounts. And Mariners catcher Kyle Raleigh has undergone shoulder surgery. First

0: Baseman Josh Naylor had his wrist surgery. The team expects both players back before spring training. It's 5:03 and time for a check on traffic. We do that every 10 minutes. Chris Sullivan hoping for a calmer morning.
1: Yeah, it looks like the NyQuil and chicken soup worked.
0: Excellent.
1: looks like things are relatively back to normal for the ferry service today. We do have a couple of crew issues. Vashon's down a boat because of a lack of crew, so they're running on with two, not three boats this morning. And the Seattle to Bainbridge run, the first sailing from Bainbridge at 4:45 was canceled because of a lack of crew, but they hope to get that back up to normal here shortly. So we'll be watching, but it looks like this was a 24-hour issue.
0: Good.
1: Looking at the roads, we're in pretty good shape. We have Olympia to Tacoma, only 35 minutes or less. Federal Way to Seattle's only 35. We have Puyallup to Renton, a 35-minute number there as well. And then Renton to Bellevue's only 15. Coming down from the north end, not much action at all. A little slowing around the Boeing Freeway as people are getting off there, heading west over towards the Boeing plant or down to Mukilteo. And then you've got about 35 minutes total from Everett to Seattle or Everett to Bellevue. Kyra News Radio real-time traffic, I'm Chris Sullivan.
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0: It's 5:04. As Sully mentioned, ferry service should be closer to normal today, but there are still some crew shortages. State Ferry says the Kitsap is out of service until a required position is filled. Crew shortages also canceled two early sailings between Seattle and Bainbridge. We'll keep you posted, but make sure you check ferry alerts before you head out this morning. Boy, what a mess it was yesterday. Pharmacists and pharmacy workers were forced to call friends with small boats in order to get to Vashon yesterday to fill critical medical prescriptions. More from Kyra News Radio's Luke Ducey.
3: 13 of 18 Washington State ferries remain out of service after a spokesperson said 23 engineers called out sick and their replacements refused to report for duty. A friend's personal boat got enough pharmacists to Vashon Pharmacy, but not all workers, which meant no vaccines for shingles, COVID, or the flu.
4: It's hard because there's not enough staff too. Like, even if a pharmacist here, additional staff, so we can't really do much. Like, we have to cancel all of the vaccine appointments today.
3: The engineers are negotiating a new contract with a 20% raise. It's illegal for them to strike. Luke Ducey, Kyra News Radio.
0: That sick count meant no mail, UPS, FedEx, or Amazon deliveries either. We'll keep a close eye on things for you today. A spare set of keys helped keep a Vashon Island business open during the ferry disruptions yesterday. Paul Ingalls works at his family's business, Ingalls Repair and Towing. He says he was stuck in Tacoma, but a co-worker happened to have his keys and opened the shop. The business has been in his family for 75 years, and he says he's seen this kind of thing before.
5: It happens over the years with delays with the boats, or boats being shut down, or boats being broken down. So you just kind of roll with it. It'll get back to normalcy soon enough.
0: Ingalls was waiting at Point Defiance for a ferry back to the island. A new Seattle law aims to stop grocery prices from being shaped by surveillance. Here's Kyra News Radio's James Lynch.
6: Mayor Katie Wilson signed legislation Monday morning requiring prices to be clear and available to all shoppers rather than tailored using personal information. Council member Alexis Mercedes Rink sponsored the legislation.
7: Today, Seattle takes a step at tackling corporate greed by preventing AI-assisted price gouging aimed at maximizing profit margins for corporations at the expense of our neighbors.
6: Traditional coupons and clear discounts for seniors and veterans are still allowed. Many of the large grocery chains oppose the measure. James Lynch, Kyra News Radio.
0: The new law takes effect next year. Seattle's tax base is growing increasingly dependent on a small number of companies, according to a new economic report. The report says city taxes rose 160% from 2013 to 25, nearly seven times faster than employment, five times faster than the population, and three times faster than inflation. John Scholes with the Downtown Seattle Association says it's good news. Seattle Mayor Katie Wilson is not proposing new taxes.
8: We really appreciate the budget that the mayor has put forward, which doesn't increase existing taxes on employers.
0: The mayor has said she supports a city income tax and higher business taxes in the future.
8: We have a lot of concern that additional taxes on employers will mean fewer employers and fewer employees and jobs within the city of Seattle.
0: The report found businesses now account for 66% of Seattle's tax collections. That's up from 55% before 2020. At the same time, Seattle has seen little job growth and increasingly relies on a relatively small number of companies to shoulder its tax base. Maverick Gaming's owner plans to buy back 8 Washington casinos facing closure, potentially preserving about 850 jobs. State layoff notices outline plans to permanently close the casinos November 30th, but said an ownership change could prevent or delay the closures. Eric Person says he's buying the casinos back from Run It One Time LLC, which filed for bankruptcy last year. He says the casinos will stay open without interruption and employees will be rehired under the new ownership.
9: I love card rooms, you know. I'm from Washington. I came to Washington to try to revitalize these card rooms. And that's what I'm trying to do. I'm trying to make sure these properties stay open, these jobs stay in place.
0: Person expects the purchase to close in about 3 weeks. It started with an SUV hitting a semi, then rolling on I-5 in DuPont yesterday morning. It ended with a woman attacking two girls.
10: The 35-year-old woman from Steilacoom driving the SUV and the two girls with her got out after the crash. And that's when Washington State Patrol Sergeant John DeTillo says the woman attacked the girls with a knife.
11: It's shocking. It's tragic. It's terrifying.
10: Two JBLM soldiers who were passing by jumped in and got the knife away from the woman. The girls, ages 9 and 15, are stable, but the younger girl suffered a stab wound and broken bones. The driver of the semi was not hurt. Frank Lindsay, Cairo News Radio.
0: A group of lawmakers is demanding answers after immigration arrests at Mount Baker Snoqualmie National Forest. They've sent a letter to the U.S. Forest Service after 5 men were arrested during a Labor Day weekend operation. 4 of them remain in ICE detention. Lawmakers say they're concerned Forest Service officers helped ICE carry out immigration arrests at a time when agency resources are already stretched thin by a severe wildfire season. Federal officials have not yet publicly responded. The U.S. Supreme Court will not hear an appeal from the so-called Snohomish 8. Those are the firefighters placed on leave by Snohomish Regional Fire and Rescue for refusing COVID vaccines on religious grounds. Lower courts ruled the agency couldn't accommodate those firefighters without undue hardship. That includes posing health and safety risks to vulnerable patients. Their attorney tells the Seattle Times they're disappointed, but will keep fighting for religious freedom. And the Seahawks are turning to a veteran running back. Joe Mixon is expected to join Seattle's practice squad. Coach Mike McDonald says he worked out with the team yesterday.
12: We're down runners. We need running backs.
0: Hawks rookie running back Jadarian Price is on injured reserve. Zach Charbonnet still waiting to make his season debut. Mixon is a 2-time Pro Bowler with a history of legal troubles. He missed all of last season with a foot injury. It's 5:10, traffic and weather on the way, and then a preview of the new term ahead for the U.S. Supreme Court. We'll get to ABC's Start Here. This is Seattle's Morning News.
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0: It's 5:13 to check on our forecast on this Tuesday morning. Again, morning clouds, afternoon sunshine, 67 the high for today. Tomorrow looks pretty much the same. Then Thursday, a tad warmer into the low 70s with clouds in the morning and sunshine in the afternoon. We are looking for a few showers to roll in on Friday. Right now in Seattle, it's foggy and 55. And at 5:13, time for a check on traffic. Chris Sullivan's watching things.
1: And definitely still keeping an eye on the ferries, and we continue to have issues on the Bainbridge run. Update now, lack of crew has basically canceled all the sailings this hour. So we're watching that the 445, 520 from Bainbridge and the 530 and the 610 from Seattle have been canceled.
0: Hopefully
1: for a lack of crew.
0: That resolved.
1: Let's hope so. They're hoping to get back into service with the 620A from Bainbridge. So big time delays still for you early morning ferry riders. That and the Vashon run, the Triangle is down a boat, so only one, two, not three. Everything else seems to be working normally. Olympia to Tacoma, as we look to the roads, running around 35 minutes. Federal Way to Seattle, 35 minutes. Valley Freeway, a little 35-minute drive as well. We're also seeing the first little hints of westbound slowing on 410 through Sumner as you try to tie into the Valley Freeway. And then Renton to Bellevue is only 15. Nothing out of the north end. Nice and easy. We've got about a 35-minute trip from Everett to Seattle or Bellevue. Lake bridges are still fine. Cairo News Radio real-time traffic. I'm Chris Sullivan.
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0: It's now 5:14. The U.S. Supreme Court begins a new term this month, and there are some big cases on the docket. We hear more in today's edition of ABC Start Here. Here's Brad Milkey.
21: This current generation of college students has been called by some the post-Me Too generation. And yet, one of the most disturbing things about recent allegations at Cornell University is how familiar it all sounds. A young woman claiming she was gang raped by seven men at a frat house. A text chain in which young men seem to be giddily describing the prospect of an incapacitated woman. An investigation by the school that resulted in disciplinary actions, including expulsions, but no criminal charges from campus police or the local district attorney. And student after student saying, while they're taken aback by the attention the investigation is receiving, they're not all that surprised by the allegations themselves. Which is why this weekend, the university president described this as one of the most critical moments in the 160-year history of the school. ABC's investigative reporter Olivia Rubin is here with us. Olivia, first off, I'm still trying to figure out which authorities knew what, when they knew it, because if the school took action a couple years ago, the frat took action, the DA, though, seemed to decide pretty clearly there was no crime committed here. So it's a pretty stark disparity that I think a lot of people are having trouble wrapping their minds around. What did we learn this weekend?
22: Right. It's confusing, Brad. And even Jane Doe's own attorney has said he doesn't even know exactly how this investigation went down. But what we do know is that Jane Doe says that she first went to campus police, that's Cornell police, to report this alleged assault back in November 2024. And then what happened was I actually interviewed the DA in this case last weekend. And what he told me was that Cornell police sent him a 6-page summary of what Jane Doe's allegations were. And he said that based on that 6-page summary, in his opinion, it didn't amount to a crime. And he passed on charges. And allegedly what happened was that her explicit allegation of rape was not included in that 6-page summary of what was sent to the DA.
23: None of those things were alleged in the November 2024 statement, but those things are alleged, at least implied in the lawsuit.
22: But then ABC reviewed this new memo that showed that weeks later, after the DA had already passed on bringing criminal charges here, an investigator from Cornell PD said that the DA's office had actually declined to review more evidence that they had been gathering. Mm. We know that those at the highest level of New York's government have raised questions about this, saying who knew what when. It's still a lot of questions that they're trying to parse through, but what we do know is that there were no criminal charges ever filed.
2: But the DA says Cornell police didn't give them all the material. So this is the thing, Olivia, because there were student expulsions, right? Like, there was student discipline. And the question I've had since the beginning of this is, what did the school find so egregious that they would reprimand these students? What was the punishment? Does that tell us anything more here?
22: So this has been another huge question about this. And until now, we didn't actually know what the school did with those seven accused fraternity members. Cornell initially saying that because of privacy laws, they couldn't disclose specific punishments. But now there was this new reporting from the New York Times. We're learning for the first time the punishments that Cornell handed down after the university had its own private internal investigation. So now, bear with me here. I'll break it down. So according to the New York Times, the school expelled the two fraternity members who first invited Jane Doe to that frat house and sent those Snapchat messages in the Snapchat group chat. That was the two expulsions. And then according to the Times, for two others who Jane Doe had accused of forcing her to perform sex acts without her consent, they were each suspended, one for 2 years, the other for three semesters. And get this, Brad, they each were ordered to write reflection papers. Now, to keep going down the line, another student had graduated by the time these proceedings were going on. He was accused of forcibly kissing Jane Doe. He was barred from campus. And for those remaining two men, Brad, because remember, the total is seven, right, they were accused of entering the room where the alleged assault occurred. They were ordered in part to study sexual harassment. And again, write those reflection papers, Brad.
2: Well, that's interesting, Olivia, because right at the beginning of all this, there was chatter on campus about, like, these kids were told they just had to write an essay and they were let back into the school. Cornell came out rather forcefully at the time and said, no, that's not all that happened. We can't tell you what we did do, but it does sound like essays were part of at least the punishment doled out here.
22: These reflection papers were part of the punishments. It seems that when Cornell came out earlier to say, you know, no, that wasn't what happened, they were trying to say that wasn't the only punishment. That was in addition to other punishments that were given. Again, some of them having to study sexual harassment, temporary suspensions, expulsions. It sort of was a range of options. Right. But certainly, according to this reporting, those papers were written.
2: Right. And all seven of these young men have denied the allegations. The school said everything they did was in line with their policies. But I mean, whatever their policies were, that clearly hasn't been satisfactory to all these people calling for changes. So how is the university now dealing with the reaction at school and nationwide?
22: Well, Brad, it's now been weeks since Jane Doe filed this lawsuit. And remember, she's filed it in part against Cornell. She claims that the university failed to protect her from this alleged drugging and assault. So now we have heard from Cornell's president, Michael Kotlikoff, posted a video where he says that as an administration and as a community, they must do better.
3: We must do everything we can to prevent what happened to Jane Doe and everyone before her and anyone after her from ever happening again.
22: And you hinted at this, Brad. He said that this will be a defining moment in Cornell's history. You know, he said it raises questions about sexual assault, about party culture on campus, about alcohol and drug use. And he also said that he was answering the governor's call for that outside investigation. He said that the board at Cornell will be announcing this week which outside law firm is going to conduct that investigation. But you're right, Brad. This has gone far beyond Cornell. There's sort of this social media campaign that has popped up online. Women that seems to be from around the country posting social media videos, standing with Jane Doe, writing, I am Jane Doe. It's wow. This new sort of social media campaign where they are sharing their own stories of sexual assault, their own stories of sexual harassment, showing sort of in this way that many of them are Jane Doe. It just happened elsewhere.
2: Wait, and last question, Olivia, you mentioned sort of an independent investigation. The governor of New York, Kathy Hochul, had promised one of these two. Cornell agreed, and now Hochul has appointed her own attorney general as the lead. How does that work?
22: Exactly. She has promised it, and she is following through. The governor of New York has appointed the state's attorney general.
4: I have every confidence in our attorney general. to do what she has always done. Look at the facts, examine the record, and draw the proper conclusions. That's exactly what's going to happen in this case.
22: Remember, the DA who initially declined to prosecute when I interviewed him last week, and he came back out and said, I'm actually going to reopen the investigation because of this lawsuit. But the governor is saying, no, you're off the investigation. She's bringing in someone outside saying she had lost confidence in him to be able to carry out this probe. Hochul had also raised questions about Cornell and them allegedly sending over that partial report to the DA.
4: This woman, this young woman, had already endured something that is utterly unspeakable. And that at every turn, she was failed by people and institutions with an obligation to protect her.
22: So the state attorney general is on the case now, in addition to what I mentioned earlier, which is that outside independent investigation for Cornell. Again, the president of Cornell saying that they will announce what law firm is going to do that probe.
2: All right. Olivia Rubin reporting on all this since the beginning. Thank you so much.
22: Thank you.
0: That's ABC's Brad Milkey. It's 5:23. That's time for traffic around here. We do that every 10 minutes. So what's new, Sully?
1: Well, we got another ferry service update. Lack of crew now impacting the Mukilteo Clinton run for the 5 o'clock hour to about 6:30 as they try to deal with that. We've also had sailings canceled this hour for lack of crew on Seattle Bainbridge. And Vashon is down a boat in the Triangle. Again, lack of crew there as they try to recover from yesterday. Looking at the roads, we're in pretty good shape. As you would imagine, it's still pretty early. We do have some brake lights on westbound 410, approaching 167, a little bit on eastbound 512, getting down to the valley as well. But once you're there, it's under 40 minutes to get you up into Renton. The ramp meters are a little slow already as you try to make your way from 167 to northbound 405. Then Renton to Bellevue has about 15 minutes. Federal Way to Seattle, 35. Coming down from the north end, nice and easy trip. Everett to Seattle, Everett to Bellevue, both about 35 minutes. No issues across the lake. Cairo News Radio, real-time traffic. I'm Chris Sullivan.
0: We're seeing clouds again this morning, but sunshine for the afternoon, 67. Tomorrow looks the same. Thursday, the same. A little bit warmer. We'll be into the low 70s on Thursday. And then a change on Friday. We'll cool down to the mid-60s with a few showers rolling in. So far for the weekend, it looks like we'll see showers on Saturday, but nice on Sunday. Right now in Seattle, it's still foggy and 55. The day's top stories on the way. And then will the Seahawks ever leave Seattle? Never say never. Charlie Harger on the five words that gave Seattle sports fans flashbacks and the four words he'd rather hear instead. 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
0: Good morning, it's 5:30. Well, check your sailing before heading to a ferry terminal this morning. Washington State Ferries expects more normal service today, but there are still some scheduled changes. Sully will run those down for you in a moment. Governor Bob Ferguson met with union leaders yesterday morning. He says he's committed to addressing their concerns, but disrupting service is not the way to resolve them. That ferry worker sick out that crippled the state ferry system created a crisis on Vashon Island, as we hear from Cairo News Radio's Luke Ducey.
19: Pharmacists and pharmacy workers were forced to find friends with small boats to get them to work on Vashon Island, making sure prescriptions could still be filled. It comes as 13 of 18 Washington State ferries remain out of service after a spokesperson said 23 engineers called out sick and their replacements refused to report for duty. Chris works at the pharmacy.
30: If there's no pharmacist on duty, the pharmacy can't open. So we were fortunate to get a ride over here today. But if the boats are continuing to be down, then it's hard.
19: The engineers are negotiating a new contract with the state with a 20% pay raise. It is illegal for them to strike. Luke Ducey, Cairo News Radio.
0: Again, just a couple of disruptions this morning. Chris Sullivan will have those for you coming up in just a moment. Seattle police are searching for the driver who hit a bicyclist and left him critically injured. Police say the 30-year-old man was riding south on Aurora Avenue North when he was struck from behind last Monday. Investigators now say the suspect vehicle is a silver 2012 to 2014 Toyota Camry with significant damage to the right side. If you have any information, you're asked to call Seattle Police. A Clark County deputy accused of stabbing a DUI suspect to death will not face criminal charges. Prosecutors say Deputy Bryson Layton acted in self-defense after Mark Fogel allegedly reached for his gun during a struggle. Fogel was stabbed 17 times.
1: As a result, the attorney representing Fogel's family asserts they will continue with a civil lawsuit saying, quote, we remain confident there were numerous mistakes made in the Fogel case that support our allegations of negligence, excessive force, and other claims, end quote.
0: Cairo 7 TV's Eric Thomas. A Southern California woman is accused of spying on behalf of the Chinese government right here in Seattle. Cairo 7 TV's Monique Ming-Lavin reports Wanying Heather Zhang was arrested Sunday at LAX.
2: The FBI says Zhang traveled to Seattle last year with another person and surveilled the home of the son of Taiwan's president. The FBI says Zhang then sent messages to an alleged Chinese government contact, including license plate numbers. They say her target was Ting Yu Lai. He earned his PhD in bioengineering from the University of Washington.
0: Zhang is charged with acting as an unregistered agent of a foreign government. If convicted, she faces up to 10 years in prison. And a co-defendant of Seahawks cornerback Terrion Arnold has been sentenced to 10 years in Florida prison. ESPN reports Bo'Kai Hilton pleaded guilty yesterday to 8 charges in the Tampa robbery and kidnapping case and agreed to testify truthfully in future proceedings. Arnold has pleaded not guilty and denies the allegations. He remains on the NFL commissioner's exempt list and has not been given a trial date. 5:33, and that's time for a check on traffic. For that, we check in with Chris Sullivan.
3: And we've got some positive news. Looks like they've got enough people to run the boats on the Seattle Bainbridge run.
0: Oh, good.
3: So we had anticipated cancellations through the rest of this hour. They're back on a normal schedule now, according to the Washington State Ferry. We still have crewing issues, canceling sailings on the Mukilteo Clinton run until about 6:30, and Vashon is still down a boat on the Triangle run. So this appears to just kind of be shaking out from yesterday's chaos. So hopefully we'll get back to normal here soon, but there could be some early morning hiccups. Looking at the roads now, we have eastbound 512 and westbound 410 being a little heavy, getting to 167. Once you get to the Valley Freeway, it's under 40 minutes from end to end. A little braking at the far north end as you tie into 405, and then only 15 minutes from Renton to Bellevue once you get to the freeway. Olympia to Tacoma, nice and easy, 35 minutes there. Federal Way to Seattle, only 35. A little slowing approaching South Center. Lake bridges are good. Coming down from the north end, 35. 5 minutes from Everett to Seattle or Everett to Bellevue. This report brought to you by Seattle Sports. 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
0: Clouds and fog again this morning. Otherwise, we'll see some sunshine for the afternoon. Very pleasant, 67. 68 tomorrow, same pattern. Thursday looks the same, although a little bit warmer into the low 70s Thursday. And then here come the showers again on Friday, mid-60s. Right now in Seattle, it's cloudy, foggy, and 55 degrees.
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0: It's 5:35. In his commentary, Charlie Harger ponders whether the new Seahawks ownership is considering moving the team. He gave an unsatisfactory response when asked. Here's Charlie.
6: Seahawks owner Vinod Khosla has been in charge for less than a month. Last week, a reporter asked whether he'd commit to keeping the team in Seattle. And the first 5 words out of his mouth, "I will never say never." Then he wondered aloud whether the team would still be here 500 years from now. It's a fair question. In 500 years, Sound Transit might be done with the West Seattle Light Rail Line. Might. He also said he had no plans to change anything, Lumen Field included. By Saturday, Khosla was on X telling the 12s the team isn't moving, the family has never discussed it, they've never even thought about it. End of story. He added he feels sad for reporters chasing clicks who sent an entire city into a spiral. Seattle has heard never from owners before. Never turned out to be about 8 years. Khosla probably doesn't know that. See, the city has earned that spiral. When buying the team in the 80s, then Seahawks owner Ken Behring told the Nordstroms he'd never move the team. About 8 years later, he was trying to take them to Southern California. Around that same time in the mid-90s, the old owners of the Mariners threatened to move the team. Clay Bennett promised a good faith effort to keep the Sonics in Seattle. They now play in Oklahoma City. Khosla probably telling the truth. He just paid $9.6 billion for a Super Bowl champion that sells out every home game. Nobody buys that and starts shopping for a new zip code. But in fairness to my colleagues, the media didn't put never say never in his mouth. It was the first thing out of it. Reporters printed the whole answer, no current plans and all. Now, if a governor told me he'd say never on a tax hike, you'd hear about it at 7:35 the next morning. So let me try the Kosla method. I have no plans to leave Seattle's morning news. Will I be in this chair 500 years from now? Never say never. By lunch, somebody's blog reads, Cairo hosts refuse to rule out leaving morning show. Will I ever wear a 49ers jersey on this show? I have no current plans, but I will say never. By noon, my inbox will be on fire. I'm on X telling everybody how sad I feel for reporters chasing clicks. Will anyone in this newsroom ever put their dishes in the dishwasher instead of leaving them for Patty or office manager? Never say never, but I wouldn't bet $9.6 billion on it. Will I ever run off to the south of France with Jennifer Aniston and leave my old life behind? Bicycles, baguettes, wine, oh, a beret. Absolutely not. My wife listens to the show. See how easy it is? You leave one door cracked, the whole town just walks right through it. There may be a reason to leave it cracked. The Lumen Field lease runs through 2032. One analyst suspects never say never is stadium politics. Keep the threat alive. Asking for public money down the road gets easier. Washington voters already helped build the stadium back in 1997. So, Mr. Kosla, you want this to be the end of the story? This is how it works. The Lumen Field lease comes with three 10-year options that run all the way to 2062. First one kicks in when the current lease ends. Again, that's 2032. If you want this fan base to love you, believe in you, and know you're not like those other owners, sign all three now. Lock it in for the next 36 years. Then, the next time somebody asks, you'll have a much better answer. You'll have four words instead of five. See you in 2062. Sounds a lot better than never say never, huh?
0: You can find all of Charlie's commentaries at mynorthwest.com. It's 5:39. Stay with us. An update on traffic and weather on the way. And then our weekly chat with New York Times investigative reporter David Farenthold. What to expect from the midterms as approval ratings for President Trump plummet. Also, David's going to talk to us about the cost behind 10 Boeing jets purchased by the Department of Homeland Security. Why those luxury jets were bought under the guise of deporting migrants. 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
0: 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Time for a check on traffic. Once again, we do that every 10 minutes. Anything new at the ferry, Sully?
3: No, just keeping an eye on things. We're down to just two runs, having some impacts for a lack of crew. Mukilteo Clinton, lack of crew, is going to cancel things for about the next 45 minutes or so. And Vashon is down a boat until further notice because of a lack of crew. So down to two boats on that triangle today. But we're watching it as they kind of get back from yesterday's, the ferry fiasco.
0: Yes.
3: So looking at the roads now. On this side of the water, we're doing okay. It's building volume here and there. Y'all up to Renton's only running about 40 minutes, and then Renton to Bellevue is about 16. There are some brake lights in those ramp meters trying to tie between both freeways. Northbound Olympia to Tacoma on I-5, looking at 35 minutes, and then 35 to 38 from Federal Way to Seattle, depending on how you hit the volume right now past the Kent-Des Moines Road. Right now, it's just a little yellow on the map. Westbound across the trestle, already seeing the brake lights there, and then you have about 35 minutes from Everett to Seattle or Everett to Bellevue. Gary News Radio real-time traffic. I'm Chris Sullivan.
0: And our forecast: clouds this morning, thick fog in spots again, but it's going to be nice for the afternoon. Partly sunny, 67. Tomorrow looks the same. Thursday, same pattern. A little bit warmer on Thursday. We'll be into the low 70s. And then a few showers roll in on Friday, mid-60s. Right now in Seattle, it's foggy and 55.
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0: It's now 5:44. Glad to have you with us. Well, every Tuesday, we chat with New York Times investigative reporter David Ferenthold to break down the big national stories of the day.
6: David, we have a month ago until Election Day. What are the polls saying at this point?
11: Well, the polls are showing pretty strong showings for Democrats. You know, the latest projections I've seen show a more than 90% chance that Democrats will retake the House, despite all the Republican gerrymandering, and something like a 70 or 72% chance they'll take the Senate. And we, the Times, had a few polls the other day that showed Democrats leading in states that they have not had a lot of success in recently, to put it mildly, states like Texas and Iowa, and even tied in Kansas, which I think has not elected a Democrat to the Senate since the 30s.
0: How close is the Texas race right now?
11: You know, you'd hesitate to say it's not close because a Democrat hasn't won in Texas in the Senate since the 90s. But, the polls have been pretty consistent in showing a lead for the Democrat, James Tallarico. Our poll showed him, I think, up 5 or 6. You know, it's been between 1 and 6 points in surveys. It's been very consistent that he is leading.
6: David, I'm old enough to remember the 2024 election, the 2016 election, elections where Democrats were projected to win the presidency. President Trump disagreed with that. Where are we in confidence of and in these polls today?
11: Is a really good point, because obviously there have been elections where Democrats were very confident going in and either only barely won or didn't win at all. I think there's two things to think about here. One is that the sort of overall environment of the country is much worse for Republicans than it has been in those past elections. Gas prices are really high. Inflation is high. You know, the economy is being squeezed in a way that it was not in previous elections. The other one is that those sort of reversals where Democrats think they're doing well and then at the last minute realize that that was kind of a mirage. So far, those have only happened when Trump himself is on the ballot. When Trump is not on the ballot, it's just him out there saying, hey, vote for Republicans. you know, in midterms, particularly Democrats have performed closer to the polls. That's obviously the situation we're in now.
0: The president's approval rating is at a record low, according to numerous sources. How does that play into all of this?
11: Well, that is another difference. I mean, there were a lot of people who, in 2018, who didn't like Trump, didn't like the way he was governing, you know, didn't like what he said, but who still, at the time, the economy was still doing really well. And this time, and Trump was relatively popular compared to now, the economy is doing very badly, and Trump is much more unpopular. Also, you've seen, and we've talked about this before, Trump's sort of running out of energy. You know, that he's not the same sort of dynamo that used to be able to dominate the political conversation no matter what. He seems like he is limited in his energy and limited in his ambitions now.
6: We have the president who is making campaign appearances in Republican stronghold states, including Texas. What does that tell you about his feeling toward how November is shaping up?
11: It's not a very optimistic sign for him. Not only is he going to red states like Oklahoma and Texas, he's going to smaller venues. So, you know, where he used to, in places sometimes he would go to, you know, where before he would have gone to a football stadium or, you know, something huge. Now it's in a high school gym. Also, it's the choice of the places. Like he went to Nebraska, which has a competitive Senate race this year, but he didn't go to Omaha, which is where the most of the people are and where the state's going to really be won. He went to Grand Isle, which is in the west of the state, very, very prairie conservative. So that the idea, he's not just going to smaller venues in red states, but he's going to smaller venues in red states in the parts of those red states that are most likely to be friendly to him.
0: We learned overnight that U.S. government-funded TV ad is going to be changed in how it's funded.
11: That's right. Now, Trump says that after having the U.S. government pay to basically rerun his campaign ads for 2024, he's going to have his super PAC pay for them. So that's right. That's following the law. The law says government money can't be used for propaganda. But the whole thing is bizarre, right? These aren't even ads that boost Republicans. These are ads that just say, hey, President Trump is great. Yeah, and they're designed to sort of boost his ego much more than they are to try to win any elections.
6: We also have the president overnight saying that the off-road diesel will somehow be allowed for use in semi-trucks and the like. What does that tell you about gas prices right now?
11: It tells you two things. One, that gas prices are high, and it's a very important issue all over the country. And also that he does not have a lot of levers to pull. So what he's talking about is red dye diesel. This is like a sort of hard to get kind of diesel that is designed for people who are not going to drive it on the road. Like if you're going to use it in a tractor or an ATV or something like that, that is taxed in a different way that makes it cheaper. They're going to say, okay, you put red dye diesel in your pickup truck or whoever, you know, whatever diesel fuel engine you have. The problem is there isn't that much of it, and it's kind of hard to get. So that obviously is not going to change the gas price situation in the country overnight. That just shows you, yeah, how few levers he has to pull to try to solve this problem.
0: Well, we're talking about diesel. A new Supreme Court term begins this week. The first big case that was heard involved a lawsuit from the city of Boulder, Colorado, against a couple of massive oil companies, ExxonMobil and Suncor Energy. What stands out here to you?
11: This is about climate change, trying to make those massive fossil fuel energy companies sort of pay their fair share or, you know, bear some penalty for, their role in fostering climate change. I don't expect the Supreme Court in its current configuration to endorse that kind of claim, to say that that's fine to sue these companies for conducting business that at the time was lawful and, you know, not breaking any rules. But I guess I could be surprised.
6: This is a court that is skeptical of climate change, I imagine.
11: I think they are both, you know, some of them are, I imagine, skeptical of climate change, but also skeptical of rewriting sort of the role of the law and things, you know, in disputes like that, a dispute that they regard as basically political. You know, if you think that climate change is a problem, elect new people, have them, those people make new rules so companies can follow them. Just, you know, using the courts as a venue to address something that the political system hasn't solved, I think they're skeptical of.
0: Okay, David, before we let you go, you've been teasing us for 2 weeks. We understand that there are some new developments in your investigation into the 10 Boeing jets bought by DHS. What can you tell us?
11: Yeah, these are planes we talked about a few weeks ago. It's a baffling situation where the government spent $460 million to buy a bunch of airplanes that it does not use at all. But particularly, Department of Homeland Security spent that much money to buy planes it doesn't use. They just sit. One of them is a 737 that's been turned into a massive luxury jet, and complete with two bathrooms with marble showers, bedrooms, and a manta ray skin table. What we learned was that Kristi Noem, the former Secretary of Homeland Security, bought the most expensive of those planes about 70 minutes before she left office, right before she was scheduled to leave office in March. her department put through this purchase that saddled her successor with some bunch of planes he didn't need, but also delivered a windfall to a company whose chairman had donated to Christine.
6: Hold on a second. So this is a situation. Everybody knows she's leaving. She's got an hour and 10 minutes on the clock, and she signs these last-minute papers to one of her cronies?
11: That's what it looks like. Her department gives this award. It's $300 million to buy the last five planes from this guy who donated to her PAC. And they are the planes are, in many cases, wildly overpriced. You know, they included some planes that this donor's company had spent $41 million to buy. The government buys them for $53 million. So there's a huge markup in these planes that she buys right at the last minute and then sort of dumps in the lap of her successor.
0: Marble bathrooms. And what kind of table did you say?
11: Made out of a skin of a manta ray.
0: That's what I thought you said. Okay.
11: Yeah.
6: David, editorial standards at the New York Times. I haven't worked at the Gray Lady. Are you allowed to say cronies in your copy?
11: No. The word cronies, at least not in my story. Maybe someday I'll get to that level, but not so far.
6: How do we get this money back?
11: Well, it's a great question. So they've given one of these planes to the FBI to fly around. The rest of them are just sitting there. I guess they could sell them, but because they bought them at so far above market price, if they did resell them, I'm sure they would lose money. It's really baffling what they're going to do with them, but it's a huge amount of money, $500 million that's been sunk into these things that nobody seems to use.
6: Maybe give me the keys. We could have like a great weekend in Vegas, something like that. I don't know.
0: Well, the Matarai skin table.
6: Yeah, why not? David Fahrenthold, New York Times, every week here on Cairo News Radio. David, thanks. Have a great week.
11: You too.
0: You're the best. Thank you. It's 5:53. That's time for a check on traffic now. We do that every 10 minutes for you. And here's Chris Sullivan.
3: Jets don't have keys. Come on, Charlie. Come on. Okay. Just got an update. We now have the Edmond Kingston run caught up in a lack of crew for this morning. So we're back up to three routes that are having issues, lack of crew. And this just appears to be the shuffling after a day of the sick out and lack of the crew yesterday. Hmm. So the sailings, Edmonds Kingston through about 6:30 are canceled. Muckleteo Clinton through about 6:30. Vashon Triangle down a boat. So that's going to be more of a little longer term issue on the Triangle. But we still have some issues today, but certainly nothing like yesterday. To the roads now, we're definitely seeing some volume building as we approach 6 a.m. A little bit of action northbound I-5 through Nisqually, about 40 minutes to get you to Tacoma. That's just volume. Then Federal Way to Seattle, about 40. Already 40 up the Valley Freeway, but off and on braking out of Auburn. We also have westbound slowing on 410 and eastbound on 512. And then you have Renton to Bellevue, just under 20 minutes. First signs of brake lights now through Canyon Park and in Northgate. Give yourself about 40 minutes from Everett to Seattle or Bellevue. Cairo News Radio, real-time traffic. I'm Chris Sullivan.
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2: 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The developers are saying it doesn't work out. 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Honestly, do you think that, let's say, 50 years from now, we're riding around on a train? Honestly.
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1: I felt like I had pins and needles sticking into my feet, like they were on fire. Couldn't figure out what was going on and suffered with it. Very uncomfortable to try to get to sleep. So I started to do some research and it sounded like it might be peripheral neuropathy. If you have it in your feet, it migrates up towards your knees. So I thought I better take care of this. My primary care physician was only offering me gabapentin. It's a nerve blocker and it didn't make a difference. Maybe toned it down a little bit, but it was so painful to walk. I called Sound Pain Solutions and right away I got a good feeling. Had my first appointment. They said, we're going to help you. 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
8: ABC News, I'm Shiri Preston. Protests at Cornell. After the lawsuit filed by a woman identified only as Jane Doe, saying she was raped at a frat 2 years ago. ABC News obtaining recordings of phone calls she made with some of the fraternity brothers she is now accusing of attacking her. And one, she says she was completely and totally intoxicated. Amid worries about reports of a death due to pneumonic plague in Russia, Secretary of State Marco Rubio is calling on that country to be more transparent.
9: Suffice it to say, we're watching it very closely. And I think the whole world is watching it very closely because depending on what we learn about it, we would know how to respond.
8: A worker at a specialized lab in Siberia died. President Trump says he's making tax-free diesel that's normally restricted to places like farms available to everyone to try to drive down diesel prices. British officials say they've made another arrest in connection with a suspected terror plot at an American airbase. This is ABC News. The U.S. military hasn't put a convicted serviceman to death since 1961 when Army Private John Bennett was hanged for the rape and attempted murder of an 11-year-old girl. President Trump, though, now intends to end the six-decade dry spell.
10: This is Jim Ryan. On an autumn day in 2009, Army psychiatrist Nidal Hassan, angry at the U.S. for its occupation of Iraq and Afghanistan, opened fire inside a medical facility at Fort Hood in central Texas, killing 13 and wounding 30. He was tried in a military court and sentenced to die, but is still sitting on death row. President Trump has now approved his execution by firing squad. No time or date has been set. Jim Ryan, ABC News.
8: The NFL has suspended two referees for separate incidents. Jeff Seaman suspended for two games after appearing to swear at a Cardinals player, and Adrian Hill suspended for one game after yelling at a Vikings player who ran into him on the field. Shiri Preston, ABC News.
11: 6:02, Tuesday morning. Here's what's happening.
12: Well, Washington State Ferries expect service closer to normal today, but crew shortages are still disrupting sailing. Sully will have the rundown coming up.
11: Federal prosecutors say a California woman came to Seattle to spy on a Taiwanese leader's relative for the Chinese government. She was arrested on a charge of acting as an unregistered foreign agent.
12: An appeals court has temporarily blocked Roger Rogoff's return as Western Washington's top federal prosecutor. The Seattle Times reports Charles Neil Floyd will run the office while the dispute over President Trump's authority to fire Rogoff continues.
11: And veteran running back Joe Mixon expected to join the Seahawks practice squad after working out yesterday. Seattle needs help with rookie Jadarian Price on injured reserve.
12: It's 6:03. That's traffic time. Sully, sounds like we have some more cancellations.
13: Yeah, we're still dealing with a lack of crew on at least three of our ferry runs this morning. We continue to see sailings canceled on the Mukilteo Clinton run. That's supposed to take care of itself over the next half an hour, but we'll be watching. Edmonds Kingston has now canceled sailings through the 7 o'clock hour, so maybe we won't get our first boat sailing across there till 7:55 as we continue to deal with a lack of crew. The Vashon Triangle is down one boat, so only two, not three this morning. Same issue. Now to the road. So we're looking relatively normal to start this Tuesday. Heavy braking through the Lacey area, but nothing out of line. About 42 minutes to Tacoma. A little over 40 Federal Way to Seattle, just kind of going under the speed limit from 320th up past South Center. Northbound 167.

0: It's normal 40-minute self, and then rent into Bellevue. The S-curves are already starting to activate. Give yourself about 18 minutes to Bellevue. Coming down from the north end, some brake lights westbound on the trestle, a little bit around the Boeing Freeway. Overall, 40 minutes from Everett to Seattle or Bellevue. And off the freeways, if you use North Gateway, right around 99, shooting investigation near the Arco there has blocked all east and westbound lanes. You cannot get from I-5 to 99 via North Gateway at this particular moment. 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
2: As Sully just mentioned, in North Seattle, there is heavy police presence at an Arco gas station on North Gateway and Aurora Avenue. Cairo 7 TV's Tyra Majors is on the scene.
3: They've got a lot of caution tape right now, roping off the gas station, completely blocking access to the public right now. There's also a lot of neighbors out here watching, recording. Not exactly sure if they saw what happened or if they were a part of what happened, but a lot of bystanders, and you can see where the camera's pointing now. There are a ton of evidence markers on the ground. That looks like the spot maybe where at least a part of the incident happened. We're still asking Seattle Police Department questions as to what happened here. What is the reason for the heavy police presence?
1: An investigation into the deadly Bite of Seattle shooting at Seattle Center has now turned into a he said, she said between the mayor, Katie Wilson, and her assistant police chief.
2: The mayor now claims her deputy mayor never told SPD to hold off on a press conference when SPD told city council that's exactly what happened.
1: A lot to unpack here. Here's Cairo News Radio's Luke Ducey joining us live.
4: And we've got a major investigation in North Seattle this morning after an apparent shooting there. And then and here we are 2 months after that shooting at the during the Bite of Seattle. And we still don't know for sure who did what when during that shooting. A couple of weeks ago, Assistant Chief Tyrone Davis told the city's Public Safety Committee SPD was ready to go with a press conference that night during that mass shooting to inform the public at 7:30, and Deputy Mayor Brian Surratt told him, according to Davis, to delay that press conference.
5: We were ready to go. I was ready to walk down there and handle it. I did talk to the deputy mayor, and then I was told we needed to wait for the mayor.
4: Well, yesterday, Mayor Wilson denied all that to Q13.
6: My deputy mayor did not do that, and this is why we have asked the Office of the Inspector General to do a full look at communications that night so that we're not going by people's memories.
4: So who's telling the truth here? I mean, it's been more than 2 months. The Office of Inspector General is conducting a full investigation, which will rely on people's memories as well as text messages and other communications. Davis has said Wilson and her staff distracted his command staff several times that night, keeping them from doing their job. He said he tried to brief the public 1.5 hours after the shooting, but was told multiple times again to wait until finally briefing the public 5 hours later.
5: I will tell you this right now. What I shared in that 20-minute press conference at 11 o'clock would have been the same exact information I would have provided at 7:30.
4: I mean, basically, the mayor is claiming, Charlie and Amanda, her own assistant police chief, did not tell the truth when he briefed city council. The mayor has also said they're working to improve communication protocols moving forward. No comment from SPD on this new development just yet. They have said they will fully cooperate with the Inspector General. You know, I've heard from multiple sources there was confusion and chaos within the mayor's office that night. Last week, you'll remember text messages released by the governor's office showed Congresswoman Pramila Jayapal questioned whether they should even join Wilson during a press conference, saying, quote, "I don't think she knows what she's doing." Meanwhile, the investigation into that shooting continues. The Bite of Seattle, at least one suspect still at large.
1: Luke Ducey reporting live. It's 6:07.
2: Well, Mayor Wilson is speaking out about roughly $13.1 million in retroactive wage overpayments to Seattle Police Guild members. More than 900 Seattle Police Department employees received excess back pay after what's been described as a payroll miscalculation. Here's the mayor.
6: This was an error in the base rate that was used to calculate the amount of that retroactive raise, and so it ended up being larger than it actually should have been. We are absolutely aiming to recoup that money.
2: The city must bargain with the union over repayment. Seattle Police Officers Guild President Kent Liu said SPUG is looking to keep the overpayments. Not, that is, looking to keep the overpayments. They just want to make sure that what they pay back is accurate.
1: Governor Bob Ferguson says he expects full ferry service restored by the sailing this morning. Widespread cancellations yesterday. 13 of the system's 18 vessels were out of service. Washington State Ferry says 23 engineers called in sick. Their replacements declined to fill in. Ferguson met with union leaders yesterday and says he's committed to addressing their concerns, but disrupting service is not the way to resolve them.
2: Mariners catcher Cal Raleigh and first baseman Josh Naylor are recovering from off-season surgeries. Hate to say off-season, but here we are. Raleigh on his shoulder, Naylor on his wrist. Both are coming off down years. After his historic 60-homer season, Raleigh just hit 23 this year and struggled most of the season at the plate. Meanwhile, Naylor finished with 10 homers in his first full season with Seattle. The Mariners expect both to be fully recovered before spring training.
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1: Sully, how's the ferry situation looking this morning?
0: Not great. I mean, two of our biggest runs, Mukilteo Clinton and Edmonds Kingston, are out of operation for a lack of crew. At this point in the morning, they're hoping to get them back up. Mukilteo Clinton here in the next half hour, Edmonds Kingston by about 8 a.m.
1: Yeah,
0: but those are two of our major routes. We had some cancellations on Bainbridge earlier this morning, Vashon down a boat. Mm. So we're still not out of the woods after yesterday's sick out.
1: See what happens later today. We'll continue to follow that. You also have a choke point coming up?
0: Yeah, I do. We're going to take a look at Revive I-5, and hooray to all of us at the station and our coworkers and anybody else in South Lake Union or Capitol Hill. We're getting our on-ramp to northbound I-5 back.
2: Woo-hoo.
0: Here very shortly, so we're going to break that down here and in choke points.
2: All right, it's also Tech Tuesday. Big hearing happening in New York this week over the dangers of AI. We'll check in with ABC Tech reporter Mike Dubusky.
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16: What was that?
1: I have no idea.
16: Keep playing it, whatever it was. Start playing it more.
2: Why are you yelling at me?
1: I don't know. I'm just looking over at your screen, and all of a sudden you have something playing. Then all of a sudden you're hitting mute. And poor Nick, he's startled.
2: Guys,
1: he's easily startleable.
2: I'm
16: you
2: very
16: guys need
2: sorry.
16: A few minutes?
2: I'm very sorry to one and all.
16: Look, Charlie, she's telling you how she feels. How does that make you feel?
1: It makes me feel like I need to talk to Nick, my friend. guy who knows all about the weather. Make me feel better, Nick.
16: Well, let me know when that guy arrives, but I can do this much. I can get you some areas of low clouds and some fog this morning, and then I can get you some sunshine this afternoon. Going to be a really nice day. We'll have highs like yesterday in the upper 60s and lower 70s. You just have to deal with some fog and low clouds early, and then you will see some sunshine. Nice day. Just, you know, again, the same thing we've been seeing. Air quality is a little bit low right now in the Tacoma area because we're just trapped in this stagnant pattern. That will change later in the week. But today, I'm thinking you're just going to go with upper 60s, low 70s, and we'll have a pretty nice afternoon tomorrow. And the day after, same thing, upper 60s, lower 70s, some low clouds and fog, a few passing clouds. The next change comes Friday with some showers increasing in the afternoon. And then I think you just see a few around on Saturday. Neither day is that wet, but it will be cooler in the low to mid 60s both days. Sunday and Monday look drier, though, with some increasing sunshine. But you know what? Here's the positive. We made it through an entire weathercast without any extra music, although I would have liked it. But that's okay. We did well.
1: Yeah, I'm proud of us.
16: I am, too.
1: Right now, we have fog at Queen Anne Hill, where it's 54.
2: Is this our first official co-host spat?
1: Is this a spat?
2: You yelled at me. Well, I hurt my feeling.
16: Yeah, okay. And this is how... So there's nobody's wrong when they say how they feel, all right, yeah. Charlie? So you have to listen okay. and respond.
2: Thank
1: are
2: you,
1: we
2: Nick.
1: Going to co-host therapy?
16: I think so. I think that's what it comes down to.
2: All right.
16: My rates are reasonable, so we'll get this done.
2: Right now, we need to get to traffic. Nick, thank you very much. Here's Chris Sullivan.
0: Good news is I have well-versed in dealing with arguing parents. I've got a lifetime of this, so I can help you if necessary. Okay, to the ferry system. We continue to work with a lack of crew impacting three routes this morning. Edmonds, Kingston, Mukilteo, Clinton, and Vashon. We're hoping to get back up to speed here soon on Mukilteo, Clinton. Not till about 8 o'clock on Edmonds, Kingston, Vashon down a boat. Now to the roads. Nothing unusual. For a Tuesday, we're seeing brake lights up in the north end, though, right around the Boeing Freeway, a little bit around 128. So we're already up over 45 minutes from Everett to Seattle or Bellevue with the stuff in Canyon Park and in Northgate. Northbound 405, the Renton S-Curve's active, 20 minutes there. Over 40 minutes now, Puyallup to Renton. About 40 Federal Way to Seattle and about 40 from Olympia to Tacoma. 18 and 16 look okay. Cairo News Radio, real-time traffic. I'm Chris Sullivan.
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18: I'm so sorry about all like the backlash you're getting from this, by the way.
19: 3 weeks after her alleged attack at the Chi Phi house, the Cornell student, now known as Jane Doe, called Winston Lee, one of the fraternity brothers she accused of snorting ketamine off her body and assaulting her.
18: Oh, dude, I'm so sorry. No, I'm very, like, I feel so bad for you, dude.
19: Jane Doe telling him I was completely and totally intoxicated and then given multiple sedatives. And then I was surrounded by upwards of 8 to 10 men. This is classified as a gang rape. That's when Lee's tone appears to change.
18: Wait, what's the purpose for why you decided to call me?
19: Lee was one of two students suspended. He and the other fraternity brothers deny any wrongdoing. Lee told campus investigators Jane Doe gave consent. ABC News reviewed text messages some of the frat brothers exchanged that appear to show a scramble to contain the fallout after Cornell temporarily suspended the Chi Phi chapter. When was the last time you spoke to Jane Doe? The fraternity president asked. Yesterday. What's the plan of action? Should I call her? I don't think she would have reported this. ABC News also obtained videos of interviews with witnesses, one of whom tells Cornell investigators the fraternity brothers tried to get their story straight.
20: This was like a consensual orgy, essentially. Don't spread it because it would be bad for our image. Chi Phi held a meeting, essentially, to get all of the men on the same page about what happened. I know for a fact there are group me messages about the situation.
18: How do you know for a fact?
20: I have CMM.
19: An officer then asked one of the fraternity brothers about that meeting and those messages.
21: So I need you to be honest with me. Mm-hmm. I'm told non-labor is the other people that I spoke with are not being honest with me, and you are. Always like there was a house meeting about it.
22: We didn't have a meeting about it specifically. It was our weekly chapter meeting. We go through a bunch of stuff.
21: Any text messages or anything like that about it?
22: Not to my knowledge, no.
21: You didn't get any?
22: I don't have any, no.
21: Did you ask them?
22: No.
19: Cornell police also noted a tip from an anonymous caller saying fraternity leadership asked potential witnesses to stay quiet because the reputation of all involved and the frat would be ruined. A campus protest called on Cornell to revoke degrees and fire university administrators. Anger over Cornell's handling of the allegations turning violent, vandals smashing the glass doors of the administration building, and sending a message in spray paint saying in part, rapists are protected.
1: More protests are planned on campus this week, and the Faculty Senate is expected to vote next week on a resolution of no confidence in the university administration.
2: ABC's Aaron Katursky.
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1: Well, South Lake Union and Capitol Hill drivers about to get their northbound I-5 access back. This is as the state pushes toward the end of at least the first part of Revive I-5.
2: How happy are you, Mr. Sullivan?
0: Oh, very happy, right? Though this comes with some caution, at least for drivers. The Harvard Avenue East on-ramp to northbound 5 has been closed since July. That's when Revive I-5 returned to the northbound direction of the Ship Canal Bridge after the World Cup. When work moved to the two right lanes, the Washington Department of Transportation had to close the only northbound I-5 on-ramp between Mercer Street and the University District. That ramp is scheduled to open on Monday, October 12th, which is going to be very, very good for drivers. But WashDOT's Tom Pierce says Harvard Avenue on-ramp users need to be very careful because those drivers will have a much quicker merge and they will have to get all the way over to the left side of the freeway.
23: People are going to have to be careful as they merge there because they won't have the full length that they had when the bridge is fully open, but they'll still have some room. Just need to watch where they're going and look for gaps.
0: As for the rest of the work, Pierce says the project's on schedule and should finish as anticipated.
23: Work's been going really well on the Ship Canal Bridge. We're making great progress, and we expect to wrap up this portion of the work by late fall.
0: That means all lanes of northbound 5-5 across the Ship Canal Bridge should open in late November or early December, and that means a return to the traditional switching of the express lanes.
23: People who drive it will see that some of the barrier has been taken down because we've completed a lot of the really heavy work in those areas.
0: A lot of paving and striping still needs to be finished before all the work is complete, but we're getting there. But don't get too comfortable with a return to normal operations over the holidays. Work switches to the southbound direction across the Ship Canal Bridge early next year.
23: In 2027, we'll start work on southbound I-5 on the Ship Canal Bridge. We don't really have a date for the start of work right now. We're probably looking at late winter.
0: The work likely getting going around February. And when that work starts, the I-5 express lanes will remain southbound 24/7 for the duration of the work. And that is for all of 2027. No gaps like we had this year. So that's going to mean much different traffic patterns on I-5 for next year. And that won't even mark the end of Revive I-5. Concrete work between the U District and Northgate is up next.
23: We've still got to work on northbound and southbound I-5 between the Ship Canal and Northgate. We don't yet have a schedule for that work, but we've got a lot of major work coming there as well.
0: So we will have Revive I-5 with us for several more years. It doesn't just wrap up next year. So we've got several more years of this as they try to work on that 60-plus-year-old concrete on I-5.
1: What gets finished first, Revive I-5 or the Link Light Rail to West Seattle?
0: Revive I-5. Oh, it's not gonna be even close. Are you kidding me? Yeah.
2: Yes, he was kidding you.
0: Oh, yeah. Well, we've got a lot of tunneling to do. Yeah. We've got all sorts of stuff to do, plus funding.
1: Oh, yeah.
2: That's a money thing.
0: And stuff. Yeah. I would put my money on Revive I-5.
1: And this is going to be a good thing. You and David were really excited about
24: it. I was about to say, selfishly, this is maybe the best news I've had in like months and months. So, yeah, it means the drive home for Sully and I, at least, will be much easier.
0: Yeah, a little bit easier. Because right now, anybody in South Lake Union, you basically have to drive all the way down into the Mercer mess, go through all the construction on Fairview all the way down through there.
24: Or all the construction up through like U District onto 45th.
0: Yeah, because basically East Lake is closed. once you get under the Ship Canal Bridge, you have to jog in and around. Basically, that whole corridor is closed. So this will be give us a direct access to I-5 for the first time since July, which will be great.
2: Progress.
1: Congratulations. Let's get a check on traffic now. We do that every 10 minutes. And where do we start, Sully?
0: Well, the Washington State Ferries just put out a tweet that says, hey, we're back to normal with just minimal problems. Well, it's not a minimal problem when it's your boat. We still have three routes impacted by lack of crew. Edmonds Kingston, no service probably till about the 8 o'clock hour. Mukilteo Clinton's supposed to be getting back up to speed right about now. And Vashon has two boats, not three, all for a lack of crew. So while we are much better than yesterday, today, we're not quite back to normal. As for our roads now, definitely seeing a lot more volume popping up on southbound I-5 in and around Northgate. And for 405 getting down into the Canyon Park area, there's also slowing in South Everett as well. So we're getting closer to 50 minutes already from Everett to Seattle, 45 Everett to Bellevue. Northbound 167, looks like we might have a crash just before 180th going up, getting into Renton. We're backing up pretty quickly there. That one turned all red during the choke point. Give yourself about 50 minutes now to make that trip from Puyallup to Renton. That's an extra 10. Federal Way to Seattle, about 45. Lake Bridges are still good. 18-16 looking good. And Olympia to Tacoma is not terrible. Under 40 minutes there. 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
2: Clouds and fog this morning, but some sunshine for the afternoon again. Very nice, 67. Same deal tomorrow and Thursday. Maybe Thursday a little bit warmer into the low 70s. And then Friday, looks like we'll start to see some showers. Showers on Saturday as well. Right now in Seattle, cloudy, foggy, and 55.
1: 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Cairo News Radio's Luke Ducey will have the update.
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29: No, definitely not. In fact, we run into that quite often. Someone will even come in and say, I've got this type of offer from the insurance carrier, and what do you think? And we'll tell them. If it's in the ballpark, we'll tell them, but most of the time not.
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28: Harold Carr Law Offices. 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
2: Good morning, mid 6:30. After yesterday's Washington State ferries fiasco, we're watching all the service closely this morning.
1: The state says 23 ferry engineers called in sick yesterday, and their replacements refused to report for duty. The disruption was so severe, UPS, FedEx, and Amazon shipments to Vashon Island were halted. Vashon Pharmacy canceled vaccinations, and pharmacists had to find a friend with a small boat just to get to work and make sure critical prescriptions could be filled.
2: Cairo News Radio's Luke Ducey is here with the updates.
15: Yeah, I mean, 13 out of 18 Washington State ferries were out of service. We're talking thousands of passengers stranded by yesterday's sick out. But this morning on Bainbridge Island, we're hearing right now the commuters who are in line to get on the ferry for the 6:20 sailing. So 10 minutes ago, commuters were told there was a slight delay because engineers needed a little bit more time to get the boat ready for the Bainbridge sailing. So we're watching that as well. You know, this gets very serious very quickly as well. Someone on our tip line told us yesterday a patient who needed a critical treatment for pancreatic cancer at Fred Hutch yesterday missed that appointment because of the sick out as well. This morning, the Mukilteo-Clinton run is impacted again because of a lack of crew. So the 6:30 departure from Mukilteo right now has been canceled. Same for the Edmund Kingston run. The 7 a.m. departure from Kingston is canceled. The 7:55 departure from Edmonds is canceled. The Fauntleroy Vashon Southworth run is down to two boats. The third is not operating. Regular service on all the runs so far. But again, Bainbridge got that issue we just told you about. And they had to start later this morning because of crew issues. You think maybe they were there during those cancellations warming up the engine. Maybe they weren't. I don't know. Let's move on to Vashon Island yesterday. A friend's personal boat got enough pharmacists to Vashon Pharmacy, but not all workers, which meant no vaccines for shingles, for COVID, for the flu.
16: It's hard.
4: because there's not enough staff too. Like, even if a pharmacist is here, there's no staff, so we can't really do much. Like, we have to cancel all of the vaccine appointments today.
15: Yeah, that was Chris, an employee there. One of our employees was also stuck on Vashon, couldn't get to work here. And a spare set of keys helped a Vashon Island business open during ferry disruptions. Paul Engels works at his family business, Engels Repair and Towing. He was stuck in Tacoma, but a coworker just happened to have his keys and opened the shop.
5: It happens over the years with delays with the boats, or boats being shut down, or boats being broken down. So you just kind of roll with it. It'll get back to normalcy soon enough.
15: Ferry engineers are negotiating a new contract with the state. They want a 20% pay raise. It's illegal for them to go on strike. Yesterday, their union told the Seattle Times they knew nothing about a sick out, however. Governor Ferguson also got involved. So today, mostly, it appears, either I'm stealing this one from Sully, the NyQuil worked last night, or the replacements agreed to fill in. Still some delays and cancellations that we're following this morning.
16: Okay, we will continue to follow it throughout the morning, too. That's Cairo News Radio's Luke Ducey.
2: 6:33 right now. Let's check traffic. And here's Sully.
0: And I can confirm northbound 167 crash in the left general purpose lane right before you get to 180th is causing a significant slowing. They're getting up out of the Kent area, 30 minutes out of Auburn, 50 all the way from Puyallup. So we're running about 10 minutes behind schedule because of that. Once you get through that, it's an okay drive getting up to 405, and then the Renton S-curve starting to activate, but by the time you're up to SR 900, it's not bad. We've got about a 22 minute trip to get you up to Bellevue. There is some slowing on eastbound 512 getting down the hill. That's normal. Olympia to Tacoma, a little over 40 minutes. Brake lights through Nisqually, but nothing you can handle. By the way, it is foggy out there. Just forgot to mention that. Visibility isn't great. Federal Way to Seattle's running about 42 minutes. We're up to 50 minutes from Everett to Seattle or Bellevue. Brake lights really heavy by the forced merge in Northgate and away from Linwood. Also getting reports there might be a crash inside the construction zone on southbound 9 just after the Snohomish River Bridge. So plan on maybe some extra delays up there. It's super foggy in Snoho, so keep that in mind. This report brought to you by the Cairo News Radio app. Text app to 888-973-5476. 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
16: Today, we will have morning fog and clouds. Burns off a bit for the afternoon. High is 67. Clouds and fog the next couple of days with afternoon sun breaks. Highs in the upper 60s, low 70s. Might have a few sprinkles on Friday and Saturday. Right now in Seattle, it's 56.
17: From ABC News, Wall Street Now. With diesel sitting at a record high $6.50 a gallon, President Trump Monday signed an executive order to expand consumer access to cheaper red-dyed diesel. That fuel is untaxed and normally reserved for tractors and industrial equipment. Regardless, this Halloween will be historically expensive. A survey conducted for the National Retail Federation finds that the average household will spend over $115 per person on Halloween decorations, costumes, and candy. Weeks before Halloween, Starbucks is getting ready to roll out its winter holiday menu. Available in early November, new drinks like the tiramisu velvet latte and a turkey and stuffing sandwich from the Starbucks deli counter. Jim Ryan, ABC News.
16: A new Seattle law aims to stop grocery prices from being shaped by surveillance. James Lynch has details.
18: Mayor Katie Wilson signed legislation Monday morning requiring prices to be clear and available to all shoppers rather than tailored using personal information. Councilmember Alexis Mercedes Rink sponsored the legislation.
19: Today, Seattle takes a step at tackling corporate greed by preventing AI-assisted price gouging aimed at maximizing profit margins for corporations at the expense of our neighbors.
18: Traditional coupons and clear discounts for seniors and veterans are still allowed. Many of the large grocery chains oppose the measure. James Lynch, Cairo News Radio.
16: The new law takes effect next year.
2: Maverick Gaming's owner plans to buy back 8 Washington casinos facing closure, potentially preserving about 850 jobs. State layoff notices outline plans to permanently close the casinos November 30th, but said an ownership change could prevent or delay the closures. Eric Person says he's buying the casinos back from Run It One Time LLC, which filed for bankruptcy last year. He says the casinos will stay open without interruption and employees will be rehired under the new ownership.
20: I love card rooms, you know. I'm from Washington. I came to Washington to try to revitalize these card rooms.
6: And that's what I'm trying to do. I'm trying to make sure these properties stay open, these jobs stay in place.
2: Person expects the purchase to close in about 3 weeks.
1: Carnation man headed to prison for 3 years for a COVID fraud scheme. Here's Cairo News Radio's Frank Lenzi.
7: Federal prosecutors say 36-year-old Tyler Lee Behrens tried to steal a dead Seattle resident's assets, collected more than $148,000 in fraudulent unemployment benefits, and used a forged document to try to sell the victim's home.
1: Frank tells us the victim's niece was able to stop that sale.
2: Starbucks is being sued over some of its drinks that are marked sugar-free. A proposed class action lawsuit was filed in Seattle claiming 8 protein beverages contained anywhere from 13 to 21 grams of sugar in a venti size. Customers argue the drinks are misleadingly labeled. The lawsuit seeks refunds for customers and changes to the drink names and labeling. In a statement, the company says the claims have no merit, saying Starbucks has consistently and clearly provided information about its protein beverages.
1: More than 122,000 cases of Gatorade have been recalled. The recall involves several 28-ounce flavors, including lemon lime zero, orange, and orange zero. FDA says the drinks contain undeclared food dyes. Possible reactions include a mild rash or allergic type asthma.
2: Trading is underway for the day on Wall Street, and stocks are higher. The Dow is up 168 points, right now at 51,436. S&P 500 up 38, and the NASDAQ is up about 166.
1: You put in the work, you're there when it counts. You deserve the same in return. That's why you can count on Cairo 7 News to show up for you, delivering real-time updates on breaking news and important local stories from where you live. 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
2: It's now 6:39. Coming up, Tech Tuesday, a big AI hearing happening in New York this week. We'll break it down with ABC technology reporter Mike DeBusky.
1: And Sully, what's coming up in traffic?
0: Well, we're keeping a really close eye on the ferry service this morning, and I'll break you down the crash we're working on 167 near Renton.
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0: And I'm looking for a couple of different things out there, but I'll start with first the crash where we are working on northbound 167 has been blocking the left general purpose lane before 180th and Renton. It looks like everything's off to the right shoulder there, but the damage is kind of done. We're already up over 30 minutes out of Auburn and over 50 to make that drive out of Puyallup. And
3: it's a reminder that, yes, it doesn't get there very often. And only when it really has to.
0: $15 in the Valley Freeway today. We're starting to see that a little bit more often. Today's one of those days where it's kind of worth it or necessary because of that crash. So they need to move some people through there. But once you're through that, you've got about a 25-minute trip from Renton to Bellevue. I'm looking for something on southbound I-5 south of 41st in the Everett area. Pretty foggy, but I am seeing a very heavy braking there in that area as you get down and approach the Boeing Freeway. Haven't found anything yet, but that's contributing to what is already an hour drive from Everett to Seattle or Everett to Bellevue. So way behind schedule to start the day there by about 10 or 12 minutes. Looking at Olympia to Tacoma, not too bad. We've got about the 40 minutes there. Then Federal Way to Seattle's about 45. Lake bridges are still good. And here's our update on the ferry system. We are still dealing with the aftermath of yesterday's chaos. Still have a lack of crew issues impacting the Edmonds-Kingston run, the Mukilteo-Clinton run, and the Vashon Triangle won't have a third boat today. So only two boats there. But we're getting there. We're just not all the way through it as of yet. 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
2: Our forecast, much like yesterday, thick fog in spots this morning, some clouds, but they'll burn off. We'll see peaks of sunshine for the afternoon, warming up to 67. Tomorrow looks pretty much the same. Thursday may be a tad warmer into the low 70s. And then Friday's when we expect to start seeing some showers again, mid-60s. Right now in Seattle, it's foggy and 55.
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1: President Trump hitting the campaign trail with a growing number of Republicans under pressure heading into the midterms.
2: He's continuing his midterm blitz, aiming to be on the road for the next month in hopes of boosting GOP turnout in November. Here's News Nation's Margaret Chadbourne.
4: Spending much of this final sprint into the midterms visiting deep red states. It's clear from the president's travel schedule he's playing defense, making stops in places like Texas, Ohio, and Alabama, states that 6 months ago Republicans would likely have considered safe.
5: This is the most important midterm election.
11: President Trump is stepping up his campaign appearances. He visited Nebraska Monday night, one of several stops in reliably Republican parts of the country that are now in play, trying to rally voters and turn out his base.
5: And now we're on the cusp of beating the communists, socialists, radicalized lunatics, and villains.
11: In Nebraska, Trump campaigned with Republican Senator Pete Ricketts, who is facing an unexpected challenge from independent Dan Osborne, a union leader backed by Democrats. While in the Cornhusker state, the president signed an executive order allowing the tax-free purchase of red-dye diesel, often used in construction and agriculture, a move aimed at lowering fuel costs.
5: But the typical trucker will save over $100 every time they fill up.
11: Texas is up next for the president, returning to the state where there's a tight Senate race between Republican Ken Paxton and Democrat James Tallarico. Trump is trying to help Republicans hold on to their majorities in the House and Senate, with recent stops in GOP strongholds like Oklahoma, Alabama, and Ohio, all places that could now help determine who controls Congress after November.
12: This election is an opportunity for the American people to weigh in on their view of Trump. If he loses, it will be an indictment of the president.
4: And this is just the start of the president's final campaign push. He's made tentative plans to travel to at least 10 states ahead of Election Day on November 3rd, with expected stops in North Carolina, Georgia, and Michigan. Margaret Chadbourne, News Nation, Washington.
1: 6:47 now. Is artificial intelligence being developed irresponsibly? That is the question in front of lawmakers in New York this week, as officials from tech companies are grilled in a first-of-its-kind hearing to determine what kind of safeguards are needed to be put in place as AI continues to grow.
2: ABC News technology reporter Mike Dubusky joins us live for Tech Tuesday. What companies are we talking about here, Mike?
6: Yeah, so OpenAI, Anthropic, Google, and Meta all appeared before the New York City Council yesterday. What was billed as a hearing that is the first of its kind in the nation, kind of answering a lot of the questions that have been raised with regards to AI safety over the last several months. Whistleblowers also appeared at this city council hearing, which got a lot of attention, namely Jacob Coxon. He is the guy that worked for Anthropic, worked for OpenAI prior to that. He resigned from Anthropic over the summer, claiming that the lack of safety measures these companies have in place could result in AI that wipes out humanity. Well, in New York yesterday, he echoed that sentiment, telling the council, on the current path, I think it is more likely than not that humanity loses control of these AIs and it can end in human extinction. This was a pretty marathon hearing, all told. Lawmakers here heard from almost 70 witnesses. It went well into the night. There were, as is typical for New Yorkers, a lot of contentious standoffs between executives at these companies and lawmakers. And it all comes as the city weighs 10 pieces of legislation at the city level meant to regulate artificial intelligence, something they say is necessary amid what these they see as a lack of federal regulation. Of course, this comes just a few days after that high-profile meeting at the White House between tech leaders and the federal government, which resulted in many of those companies agreeing to self-regulate or self-police the development of this technology.
32: Mike, you hear more and more political leaders say, let's develop some sort of kill switch for this. What kind of roadblocks are there for developing a kill switch for AI?
6: Yeah, it's a tough question at this point. The idea of a kill switch kind of makes a lot of sense, right? Like if this technology starts to go wrong, you can just basically unplug it and it will stop. But AI doesn't really work that way. It's a sort of generally a cloud-based system. There are different clouds and different servers that these things can exist on. But ultimately, it doesn't really have like a baseline place to exist. It doesn't exist on like a normal like computer or anything like that. It kind of exists out in the cloud. And that means that, especially if it has connection to the internet, it can be difficult to track down and stop if it does end up going wrong. So there's a lot of conflicting wisdoms as to exactly how effective a kill switch would be, if it is even possible. Even still, many lawmakers have been pushing for this idea. We saw an effort to create a regulation that would require an AI kill switch to be included in all sort of consumer-facing large language models. That was in the Senate. It ultimately died in Congress, didn't really go anywhere. One of the pieces of legislation that the City Council in New York is considering is a proposed measure that would ban the marketing and sale of any AI tool that has not been through a third-party validator and that does not have the ability to be turned off. The challenge, of course, though, guys, and this really underlines why this sort of debate is playing out, is that that's great for AI safety advocates if it passes in New York City. You cross the river and go into New Jersey, it might be a different story. And that's a real problem. One of the many challenges facing the legislators right now who want to regulate on AI, but see the federal government as not doing enough.
2: Mike, as you pointed out last week, these companies are getting investors to put down massive amounts of money. They're not making any money yet. Is there a clear model for how and when they will?
6: Good question. I think that is one of the existential threats facing the AI space right now. There's a couple different pathways that these companies have tried to monetize this technology. One is through subscription services. These are sort of the consumer-facing versions of ChatGPT, of Claude from Anthropic, of others. You put down $20 a month, you get a slightly nicer, faster, smarter version of these chatbots, right? That can do more. The problem with that is that we have seen very few people actually take that additional step to shell out a monthly fee. They, you know, have not properly defined what you get that is actually worth $20 a month that, you know, you don't get on the free version. So there have been sort of minimal, about 5% of people who use ChatGPT pay for it. That's not really enough when you consider the hundreds of billions of dollars that are being spent to develop the technology that undergirds it. Another avenue is through advertising. We recently saw, in fact, yesterday, ChatGPT announced that they are going to expand the size of their ads that sometimes crop up on the free version of their service. That has come with some controversy, with some speculating that it could maybe influence what ChatGPT tells you. OpenAI and all AI companies have very much downplayed the role that advertising plays in the actual output of these things. But, you know, we'll have to wait and see. We don't exactly know what the numbers shake out to there just yet. The real money here seems to be in enterprise and connections with businesses. But even then, we've seen some sort of skepticism from businesses like Uber, where the COO of that company recently said, hey, we're spending so much money to integrate artificial intelligence so that our employees can use it to develop things and to make our tools faster. And we're just not seeing a return on that investment just yet. So it's a real challenge. And when you consider the scale of the spending to build data centers, to buy NVIDIA chips, to do this, that, and the other thing with artificial intelligence, it's really expensive. And eventually investors are going to want to start seeing a return on that investment. It seems like we're nowhere close to that at this point.
1: I feel like we should have an hour every Tuesday with Mike, who's always such good stuff. Appreciate you joining us today, Mike. Have a great week.
6: Of course, guys. Take care.
2: Thank you. It's 6:53. We need to get over to traffic. Here's Chris Sullivan.
0: And we're still working with the lack of crew issues today on the state ferry service. So nothing like yesterday, but a couple of runs still feeling the impact. Mukilteo Clinton should be getting back to normal about now. They should have enough people to start making those sailings after 7 a.m. Edmonds Kingston, though, no service through at least 8 o'clock this morning, through at least the 7 o'clock hour. So hopefully by 8, they'll be up and running. Vashon still down a boat. Speaking of the water, we have a bridge lift going on right now on the Hood Canal Bridge, and that's causing some significant slowing on 104 in both directions. To this side of the water, we are still dealing with the remnants of this crash on northbound 167 around 180th there in Renton. Everything off to the right shoulder there. Our good friend DK letting us know that we're good to go there. We have about 25 minutes now from Auburn and 50 all the way from Puyallup, maybe just under. And then Renton to Bellevue, we've got about 25 minutes. Looking at northbound I-5, a little bit of slowing through Nisqually and then kind of a typical trip the rest of the way. We might have a crash on eastbound 16 past Cheney Stadium. We'll have more for you on that in 10. Then Federal Way to Seattle's running around 45. Out of the north end, well over an hour from Everett to Seattle or Bellevue. Most of this is away from Linwood. Whatever we had in South Everett appears to be getting better. 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
1: Morning clouds and fog burn off by the afternoon. Partly sunny and a high of 67, 55 right now downtown.
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15: This is it. 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
5: ABC News, I'm Sherry Preston. Amid protests at Cornell University over the allegations of rape at a frat, ABC News is learning more about what the members of that fraternity did to try to deal with it afterwards. Here's ABC's Aaron Katursky.
6: ABC News reviewed text messages some of the frat brothers exchanged that appear to show a scramble to contain the fallout after Cornell temporarily suspended the Chi Phi chapter. When was the last time you spoke to Jane Doe? The fraternity president asked. Yesterday. What's the plan of action? Should I call her? I don't think she would have reported this. ABC News also obtained videos of interviews with witnesses, one of whom tells Cornell investigators the fraternity brothers tried to get their story straight.
5: Secretary of State Marco Rubio calls for transparency from Russia amid worries about the death of a worker at a plague research institute in Siberia. The $81 billion deal merging Skydance with Warner Brothers is done. The two companies officially finishing the deal this morning. This is ABC News. One of the best-known figures of the 1980s has died. Televangelist Jim Baker, who along with his wife, Tammy Faye, built an empire valued at hundreds of millions of dollars until it collapsed. Here's ABC's Jim Ryan.
7: Preaching the gospel of prosperity, the Bakers made no apologies for their lavish lifestyle. But when it was learned that their wealth came at the expense of investors in the Heritage USA theme park, it all came crashing down, with Baker telling ABC's Ted Koppel in 1987,
8: "If I had it to do over again, you know, we would just say no, and we would not do it."
7: Baker was convicted of fraud and sentenced to 45 years, but released after five. Jim Ryan, ABC News.
5: Tennessee's top Republicans are exploring alternative execution methods after the failed execution of Christa Pike. Senator Marsha Blackburn says the state needs to reevaluate its procedures and find a successful method, everything from lethal injection to the electric chair. Pike is still alive. I'm Sherry Preston, ABC News.
9: 7:02, here's what's happening.
10: Well, Washington State Ferries expects service closer to normal today, but we do have some crew shortages disrupting things. Sully will have more for you in a moment.
9: Seattle Mayor Katie Wilson has signed a law barring large grocers from using sensitive personal data to set prices for individual shoppers. It takes effect next year.
10: The Supreme Court will not hear an appeal from eight Snohomish regional firefighters placed on leave for refusing coronavirus vaccines on religious grounds. Lower courts found accommodating them would to create undue hardship, including risks to vulnerable patients.
9: Let's get a check on traffic now. We do that every 10 minutes, and the ferries, Sully, have been such a high point of focus for us. What's going on there?
11: Well, we're still trying to get back to normal. We're not there yet. Still have lack of crew issues causing issues this morning. I'm waiting to get confirmation on whether the Mukilteo Clinton run will be getting back on the water any time now. It was supposed to be back up in the 7 o'clock hour, but haven't gotten confirmation. Edmonds Kingston still not in operation because of a lack of crew through at least this hour. So we're waiting on that. And Vashon is down a boat. They don't have their third helper boat on the triangle today, again for a lack of crews. So we're we're hearing things from the governor and ferry service. We're back to normal today. No, we're not. At least not yet. Because every ferry run canceled is a missed appointment, missed doctor's appointment, missed treatment, you know, a missed delivery. So we'll tell you when we're back to normal. We're not there yet. Coming out of the north end, we're dealing with about an hour and 10-minute trip now from Everett to Seattle or Everett to Bellevue. And yes, we just hit $15 coming away from Linwood on 405. Federal Way to Seattle, about 45, about 50. Puyallup to Renton, earlier crash near 180th. Renton to Bellevue, about 30 minutes. Well, maybe just under 30 minutes. Lake bridges are fine. Olympia to Tacoma, running right around 42 minutes. 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
9: Seven. 7:04 Tuesday morning. Thanks for joining us on Seattle's Morning News. I'm Charlie Harger, along with Amanda Factor.
10: Developing this morning, Seattle Police Department officers responded to an apparent shooting in North Seattle early this morning. They cordoned off the Arco gas station parking lot at the corner of Aurora and Northgate. It was about 5:20 this morning. The Department of Transportation told drivers to use caution and avoid that area. We'll keep

0: Keep you posted on the situation there.
1: The investigation into the deadly Bite of Seattle shooting, SEL Center, has now turned into a he said, she said between Mayor Katie Wilson and her assistant police chief.
2: The mayor now claims her deputy mayor never told SPD to hold off on a press conference. However, SPD told city council that's exactly what happened.
1: It just continues. Cairo News Radio's Luke Ducey here with the latest.
3: Charlie and Amanda, I mean, what's going on? You know, what's happening? It's City Hall with this administration right now.
1: Been over 2 months since the shooting.
3: This is crazy. 2 months after the shooting. Here we are. And three people have been killed, four injured, including a two-year-old boy. At least one suspect still at large. We still don't know what happened behind the scenes that night. And now it appears either Mayor Katie Wilson or her assistant chief, Tyrone Davis, is lying to the public about what happened. A couple of weeks ago, Davis told the city's public safety committee SPD was ready to go with a press conference to inform the public at 7:30 that night, but Mayor Deputy Brian Surratt told him to delay the press conference.
4: We were ready to go. I was ready to walk down there and handle it. I did talk to the deputy mayor, and then I was told we needed to wait for the mayor.
3: Yesterday, Mayor Wilson denied all of that to Q13.
5: My deputy mayor did not do that, and this is why we have asked the Office of the Inspector General to do a full look at communications that night so that we're not going by people's memories.
3: The Office of Inspector General is conducting that full investigation, which will rely on people's memories as well as text messages and other communications. Davis has said Wilson and her staff distracted command staff several times that night, keeping them from doing their jobs. He said he tried to brief the public 1.5 hours after the shooting, that is, but was told multiple times to wait until finally briefing the public 5 hours later.
4: I will tell you this right now. What I shared in that 20-minute press conference at 11 o'clock would have been the same exact information I would have provided at 7:30.
3: The mayor has said they are working to improve communication protocols moving forward. No comment from SPD on this new development just yet. They have said they will fully cooperate with the inspector general. I mean, Charlie, Amanda, I've heard from multiple sources there was confusion and chaos within the mayor's office that night. I think that's pretty clear to a lot of us who've been reporting this story. But, you know, last week, then there were the text messages released by the governor's office that showed Congresswoman Pramila Jayapal questioned whether they should join Wilson during a press conference, saying, quote, "I don't think she knows what she is doing." And now more chaos with this administration with allegations that someone's lying. Someone's lying to the public. That's kind of a bombshell kind of thing, that an administration is lying to the public.
1: Two very different stories. Luke Ducey reporting live. It's 7:07.
2: Well, Mayor Wilson is addressing the city's $13.1 million in overpayments to Police Guild members for retroactive raises. Here's Cairo News Radio's James Lynch.
6: More than 900 Seattle Police Department employees received excess back pay after what's been described as a payroll miscalculation. Mayor Wilson says incorrect base pay rates caused the error, and the city is working with the Seattle Police Officers Guild on how the money will be repaid.
5: As required by law, the city will engage in bargaining with SPOG over the method by which SPOG members will repay the overpayments.
6: SPOG says its main concern is to ensure accuracy in the amount members will pay back. James Lynch, Cairo News Radio.
1: It started with an SUV hitting a semi, then rolling on I-5 in DuPont yesterday morning. It ended with a woman attacking two girls.
7: The 35-year-old woman from Steilacoom driving the SUV and the two girls with her got out after the crash. And that's when Washington State Patrol Sergeant John DeTillo says the woman attacked the girls with a knife.
8: It's shocking. It's tragic. It's terrifying.
7: Two JBLM soldiers who were passing by jumped in and got the knife away from the woman. The girls, ages 9 and 15, are stable, but the younger girl suffered a stab wound and broken bones. The driver of the semi was not hurt. Frank Lindsay, Cairo News Radio.
1: Suspect taken to the hospital for a mental evaluation.
2: And the Seahawks are turning to a veteran running back. Joe Mixon is expected to join Seattle's practice squad. Coach Mike McDonald says he worked out with the team yesterday.
9: We're down runners. We need running backs.
2: The Hawks rookie running back Jadarian Price is on injured reserve. Zach Charbonnet is still waiting to make his season debut. Mixon is a two-time Pro Bowler with a history of legal troubles. He missed all of last season with a foot injury.
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2: It's 7:08. 7:09. It's Tuesday, the 6th of October. Glad
1: one of
2: us.
1: These mornings.
2: Uh-huh. One of these crazy, crazy mornings.
1: Thanks for being here today. We have Nick Kreisha on the board picking the tunes, keeping us all on time. And Sully, you are just watching this ferry situation, not nearly as bad as it was yesterday.
12: Oh, gosh, nowhere near yesterday, but we're not out of the woods yet. Can't confirm. I'm looking at the real-time map. It looks like the Suquamish and the Tokate are on the move on the Mukilteo-Clinton run.
2: Great.
12: So looks like we're getting back to normal there. Still have issues on Edmonds, Kingston, and Vashon, but much calmer waters today for the ferry service.
2: Keep us posted. Coming up, New York Times investigative reporter David Farenthold has an update on what the polling shows ahead of the midterms, and he's been following the money on 10 Boeing jets bought by DHS.
1: Well, we have an issue with the King County Regional Homelessness Authority. We'll talk about that and how they aren't providing much information to the public. That'll be in the 735 commentary.
2: And traffic is next at 710.
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1: Time to get a check on the weather. Here's Cairo 7 Pinpoint meteorologist Nick Allard. And Nick, it's a patchy fog in spots. Really hard to see for some people.
19: It is. And then other places, it's just nice and clear. So it just depends on where you are. But everybody will have some sunshine in the mix this afternoon. So it's going to be a really nice day. Just know you'll see a little bit of fog to get the day going. And then expect to find upper 60s and lower 70s this afternoon. I think about 67 in Seattle today. And then tomorrow, it's the same idea. Some fog and low clouds. Some fog and low clouds on Thursday. Tomorrow's about 68. And then Thursday's around 70, 71. Really beautiful weather. A little stagnant, but that's okay. And then by Friday, we're going to see some isolated areas of showers developing in the afternoon. It will not be that wet. Just a few pockets here and there. I think you'll see a few showers on Saturday as well. After that, we're dry the rest of the weekend. And Sunday and Monday look nice in the low 60s. It definitely gets cooler this weekend, but that is to be expected. And the rest of the week looks pretty nice.
1: Thanks, Nick. Right now in Seattle, we have clouds and 55.
2: Ooh, I forgot to ask. Did you see Jupiter on the way in this morning?
1: No, it was cloudy and foggy.
2: No, I saw it clearly.
1: You did?
2: Yes. It was amazing.
12: Where did you see it?
2: In the sky.
1: Oh.
12: Like where?
2: Right by the moon.
12: Oh, is that what the star was, kind of by the moon?
2: Yeah.
12: I saw that. I looked across the Ship Canal Bridge. I was like, hey, what's that over there?
2: That's exactly what it was. Cool.
19: Aliens.
12: Really?
2: Yeah.
19: Aliens.
2: Aliens. Yeah. Aliens. You, Nick.
19: I just wanted to see how long I could listen, yeah.
2: Did you see Jupiter?
19: No! Oh.
2: I'm sorry, I can tell you're very angry about it. Okay. How's the
19: I'm
2: traffic?
19: Still not over last. Last hour was very touchy for me, and I don't feel like we got to the heart of our real issues here as a group, but we'll get there.
2: We will someday. Thank you.
19: Day by day.
2: Sully, take it away.
12: I charge $250 an hour, by the way, for therapy. Okay, well, we're positive news. We're down to just one ferry route that is out of service because of a lack of crew this morning. So much better. Edmonds Kingston still not in operation this morning. Hopefully be back up by about 8 o'clock. But Mukilteo Clinton is off the board. It's back to normal. Still have only two boats on Vashon, but you can get by with that. The third boat is not operating. To the roads now, we're up to about an hour and 20-minute drive from Everett into Bellevue. Heavy brake lights away from Linwood, about an hour and 10 from Everett to Seattle. So just not exactly great drives for you. We're also seeing heavy braking just towards 128th in South Everett. I'm checking into that, see if there's anything brewing besides the normal stuff. Valley Freeway, about 50 minutes from end to end, half an hour, Renton to Bellevue, normal day through the S-curves. Federal Way to Seattle, about 50, off and on braking past the Kent-Des Moines Road. 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
2: Glad to have you with us. Well, every Tuesday, we chat with New York Times investigative reporter David Farenthold to break down the big national stories of the day.
1: David, we have a month ago until Election Day. What are the polls saying at this point?
20: Well, the polls are showing pretty strong showings for Democrats. You know, the latest projections I've seen show a more than 90% chance that Democrats will retake the House, despite all the Republican gerrymandering, and something like a 70 or 72% chance they'll take the Senate. And we, the Times, had a few polls the other day that showed Democrats leading in states that they have not had a lot of success in recently, to put it mildly, states like Texas and Iowa, and even tied in Kansas, which I think has not elected a Democrat to the Senate since the 30s.
2: How close is the Texas race right now?
20: You know, you'd hesitate to say it's not close because it, you know, a Democrat hasn't won in Texas in the Senate since the 90s. But, you know, the polls have been pretty consistent in showing a lead for the Democrat, James Tallarico. Our poll showed him, I think, up 5 or 6. You know, it's been between 1 and 6 points in surveys. It's been very consistent that he is leading.
1: David, I'm old enough to remember the 2024 election, the 2016 election, elections where Democrats were projected to win the presidency. President Trump disagreed with that. Where are we in confidence of and in these polls today?
20: Is a really good point, because obviously there have been elections where Democrats were very confident going in and either only barely won or didn't win at all. I think there's two things to think about here. One is that the sort of overall environment of the country is much worse for Republicans than it has been in those past elections. Gas prices are really high. Inflation is high. You know, the economy is being squeezed in a way that it was not in previous elections. The other one is that those sort of reversals where Democrats think they're doing well and then at the last minute realize that was kind of a mirage. So far, those have only happened when Trump himself is on the ballot. When Trump is not on the ballot, it's just him out there saying, hey, vote for Republicans. You know, in midterms, particularly Democrats have performed closer to the polls. That's obviously the situation we're in now.
2: The president's approval rating is at a record low, according to numerous sources. How does that play into all of this?
20: Well, that is another difference. I mean, there were a lot of people who, in 2018, who didn't like Trump, didn't like the way he was governing, you know, didn't like what he said, but who still, at the time, the economy was still doing really well. And this time, and Trump was relatively popular compared to now, the economy is doing very badly, and Trump is much more unpopular. Also, you've seen, and we've talked about this before, Trump's sort of running out of energy. You know, that he's not the same sort of dynamo that used to be able to dominate the political conversation no matter what. He seems like he is limited in his energy and limited in his ambitions now.
1: We have the president who is making campaign appearances in Republican stronghold states, including Texas. What does that tell you about his feeling toward how November is shaping up?
20: It's not a very optimistic sign for him. Not only is he going to red states like Oklahoma and Texas, he's going to smaller venues. So, you know, where he used to, in places sometimes he would go to, you know, where before he would have gone to a football stadium or, you know, something huge. Now it's in a high school gym. Also, it's the choice of the places. Like he went to Nebraska, which has a competitive Senate race this year, but he didn't go to Omaha, which is where most of the people are and where the state's going to really be won. He went to Grand Isle, which is in the west of the state, very, very prairie conservative. So that the idea, he's not just going to smaller venues in red states, but he's going to smaller venues in red states in the parts of those red states that are most likely to be friendly to him.
2: We learned overnight that U.S. government-funded TV ad is going to be changed in how it's funded.
20: That's right. Now, Trump says that after having the U.S. government pay to basically rerun his campaign ads for 2024, he's going to have his super PAC pay for them. So that's right. That's following the law. The law says government money can't be used for propaganda. But the whole thing is bizarre, right? These aren't even ads that boost Republicans. These are ads that just say, hey, President Trump is great. Yeah, and they're designed to sort of boost his ego much more than they are to try to win any elections.
1: We also have the president overnight saying that the off-road diesel will somehow be allowed for use in semi-trucks and the like. What does that tell you about gas prices right now?
20: It tells you two things. One, that gas prices are high, and it's a very important issue all over the country. And also that he does not have a lot of levers to pull. So what he's talking about is red dye diesel. This is like a sort of hard-to-get kind of diesel that is designed for people who are not going to drive it on the road. Like if you're going to use it in a tractor or an ATV or something like that, that is taxed in a different way that makes it cheaper. They're going to say, okay, you put red dye diesel in your pickup truck or whoever, you know, whatever diesel fuel engine you have. The problem is there isn't that much of it and it's kind of hard to get. So that obviously is not going to change the gas price situation in the country overnight. That just shows you, how few levers he has to pull to try to solve this problem.
2: Well, we're talking about diesel. A new Supreme Court term begins this week. The first big case that was heard involved a lawsuit from the city of Boulder, Colorado, against a couple of massive oil companies, ExxonMobil and Suncor Energy. What stands out here to you?
20: This is about climate change, trying to make those massive fossil fuel energy companies sort of pay their fair share or, you know, bear some penalty for, their role in fostering climate change. I don't expect the Supreme Court in its current configuration to endorse that kind of claim, to say that that's fine to sue these companies for conducting business that at the time was lawful and, you know, not breaking any rules. But I guess I could be surprised.
1: This is a court that is skeptical of climate change, I imagine.
20: I think they are both, some of them are, I imagine, skeptical of climate change, but also skeptical of rewriting sort of the role of the law in things, in disputes like that, a dispute that they regard as basically political. You know, if you think that climate change is a problem, elect new people, have them, those people make new rules so companies can follow them. Just, using the courts as a venue to address something that the political system hasn't solved, I think they're skeptical of.
2: Okay, David, before we let you go, you've been teasing us for 2 weeks. We understand that there are some new developments in your investigation into the 10 Boeing jets bought by DHS. What can you tell us?
20: Yeah, these are planes we talked about a few weeks ago. It's a baffling situation where the government spent $460 million to buy a bunch of airplanes that it does not use at all. But particularly, Department of Homeland Security spent that much money to buy planes it doesn't use. They just sit. One of them is a 737 that's been turned into a massive luxury jet, and complete with a two bathrooms with marble showers, bedrooms, and a manta ray skin table. What we learned was that Kristi Noem, the former Secretary of Homeland Security, bought the most expensive of those planes about 70 minutes before she left office. Right before she was scheduled to leave office in March, her department put through this purchase that saddled her successor with some bunch of planes he didn't need, but also delivered a windfall to a company whose chairman had donated to Kristi Noem.
1: That is New York Times investigative reporter David Farenthold.
2: It's 7:23. That's time for traffic around here. We do that every 10 minutes on the threes. What's up, Sully?
12: Well, it's a conked out bus that is causing the kerfuffle on southbound I-5 as you work your way into South Everett at 128, just before 128, actually. It's off on the right-hand shoulder. That's why we're a little extra slow there and why we're running an hour and 20 from Everett to Seattle or Everett to Bellevue. So, a little slowing there, and then the normal grind the rest of the way. Olympia to Tacoma is not too bad. Some brake lights due to Nisqually and a little bit in South Tacoma, but 40 minutes to make that drive is pretty good. And then Federal Way to Seattle is about 50. We're definitely seeing a lot more action at the north end part of that drive. It's also heavy right at 320th. Valley Freeway, over 50 minutes, but not quite an hour, so we still have some action to deal with there. And then a 35-minute trip, Renton to Bellevue. Those S-curves are pretty active. Lake bridges, though, are still in fine shape, and the ferry service, we're still without service on the Edmonds-Kingston run because of a lack of crew. and down a boat on Vashon. But we have two out of three on the triangle today. So we are slowly but surely inching back to normal. Not quite there yet entirely. This report brought to you by Seattle Sports. Download the Seattle Sports app and stay in the know with the latest news, scores, and opinions about your favorite teams.
1: Morning clouds and fog burns off. We're headed for a high of 67 today. Right now, it's 55 downtown.
2: Coming up, monitoring ferry service this morning. Still have some issues to talk about. Cairo News Radio's Luke Ducey will have the latest.
1: And in the 735 commentary, King County Regional Homelessness Authority has a serious public records problem. That is, they don't want to share public records. And that is a problem. I'll explain more at 735.
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2: A domestic dispute in Tacoma turned deadly yesterday.
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2: Good morning. It's 7:30. Seattle police are investigating a shooting at a North Seattle gas station.
1: This happened around 4:45 this morning on Aurora Avenue North. A delivery driver was hit by possible flying glass, but was not the target. Police say a gold Chevy SUV was targeted, later found abandoned nearby. No suspects in custody. You're asked to call police if you have any information.
2: Well, after yesterday's Washington State Ferries fiasco, we're watching the service closely this morning. The state says 23 ferry engineers called in sick yesterday. There were replacements refused to report for duty.
1: Disruption was so severe, UPS, FedEx, and Amazon shipments to Vashon Island were halted. Vashon Pharmacy canceled vaccinations. Pharmacists had to find a friend with a small boat just to get to work to make sure critical prescriptions could be filled.
2: Let's get the latest live from Cairo News Radio's Luke Ducey.
7: Yeah, 13 of 18 Washington State ferries were out of service yesterday. The worst story, though, we heard about how that all impacted folks by far. Someone on our tip line told us that a patient who needed a critical treatment for pancreatic cancer at Fred Hutch missed that appointment because of the engineer sick out yesterday with the Washington State Ferries. All right, so this morning, for the Edmonds-Kingston routes, the only one that's being affected so far still, the 755 departures coming up from Edmonds is canceled because of a lack of crew. Fauntleroy-Vashon Southworth, that run is down to two boats today, the third not operating. The Mukilteo-Clinton run had one cancellation, back to normal now. And we heard this. Crews announced to Bainbridge commuters this morning that the 620 sailing was delayed because engineers had to get the engine ready. They left 25 minutes late, but back to normal now. On Vashon Island yesterday, a friend's personal boat got enough pharmacists to that pharmacy, but not all workers, which meant no vaccines for shingles, COVID, or the flu. Flu season is pretty bad this year.
8: It's hard because there's not enough staff, too. Like, even if a pharmacist here, there's no staff, so we can't really do much. Like, we have to cancel all of the vaccine appointments today.
7: That was Chris, who works there. One of our own Cairo employees was stuck on Vashon and couldn't get to work here. It also impacted businesses. No food, no grocery deliveries, no U.S. mail. A 75-year-old family-run gas station almost didn't open because the owner couldn't get there, but a worker had a spare set of keys. Here's Paul Engels.
9: It happens over the years with delays with the boats, or boats being shut down, or boats being broken down. So you just kind of roll with it. It'll get back to normalcy soon enough.
7: So we'll keep watching this morning for you. It looks like things are getting back to normal, though. Ferry engineers are negotiating a new contract with the state, and they want a 20% raise. It is illegal for them to strike, hence the apparent sick out. Yesterday, their union told the Seattle Times they knew nothing about a sick out. Governor Ferguson, you also heard, got involved. But today, mostly it appears the NyQuil worked last night. So they're not sick anymore. They got back to work.
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2: It's 7:33, and that's time for traffic. We do that every 10 minutes for you. Here's Chris Sullivan.
12: And we continue to work with a conked-out bus on southbound I-5 right around, right before you get to the 128th interchange there in South Everett. So we have a little bit of extra braking there, and that's why we're running at an hour and a half from Everett to Seattle or Everett to Bellevue. It is ugly out of Snohomish County. That's about 15 minutes slower than you might have expected. You get to Linwood, and it's a grind all the way down through Bothell and now down into Kirkland on southbound 405. I-5 is from about 175th in Shoreline down into the U District, so not a great day there. We're also seeing very heavy braking on 522 out of Monroe, not only across the Snohomish River through Maltby, but also from Highway 9 past the high school all the way over to the interchange there with the freeway. Northbound 167, getting closer to an hour now as we're seeing off and on braking from Pacific all the way up through Auburn, and then from about 180th up, and then Renton to Bellevue is getting closer to 40 minutes as we see more action over the top of I-90. Both directions of 90 are slow at 405, but across the lake on either bridge is in good shape. Federal Way to Seattle about an hour now. Eastbound 16 past Cheney Stadium's normal heavy stuff. We did have a little fender bender there earlier that kind of set the tone. So we're kind of off to the races today. 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
2: Our forecast, clouds this morning. Some pretty thick fog still in spots. 67-hour high today. Overnight lows in the low 50s. Tomorrow and Thursday look pretty much the same. We might be into the low 70s for Thursday. We're looking for some showers to arrive on Friday. Right now in Seattle, mostly cloudy at 55.
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27: Time for the 7:35 commentary. Breanne Bagby was hired to find the emails. For almost a year, she says, she wasn't allowed to look at them. Bagby was the public records officer at the King County Regional Homelessness Authority. She told the Seattle Times that executive staff cut off her access to the email system. Then the CEO's chief of staff and the communications director screened messages before Bagby could see them. In at least one case, she says, she was told the CEO's own emails had been pulled from the results. Bagby has since quit. Let's back up here. Every government agency in Washington has a records officer. When a reporter or a taxpayer asks for emails or spending records, that person runs the search, decides what the law allows the agency to hold back, and then shares the rest. The job only works if the records officer sees everything first. Bagby did the same job in Pierce County and at a state facility. She told the Times she'd never seen anything like this. And it matters more at this agency than almost anywhere. See, the Homelessness Authority was created by an agreement between Seattle and King County. No mayor runs it day to day. Nobody on your ballot answers for it. Public records are one of the few windows you get. Bagby says the trouble started last fall when she ran a routine search tied to requests about layoffs. CEO Kelly Kinnison raised concerns that the search was used to explore her email, so IT cut Bagby's access. That same month, according to emails reported by Publicola, Kinnison approved a plan to label emails so they could be excluded from record searches. The agency spokesperson told the Times it doesn't limit the disclosure of records. However, that spokesperson is also the communications director, Bagby says, screened the emails. This is an agency that couldn't account for $13 million. An audit this spring also found a deficit of about $45 million. The books were so bad, County Council member Rod Dembowski said auditors couldn't assure him there wasn't fraud. Auditors sampled 14 high-dollar credit card charges. Every one of them raised concerns. Meanwhile, this year's count found more than 18,000 people homeless in King County. It's up 9% in 2 years. Every dollar this agency touches was supposed to buy one thing, a way off the street. When the money goes poof, two people get robbed, the taxpayer who fronted it and the person on the sidewalk who never got the help. After the audit, Dembowski and Seattle Councilmember Maritza Rivera called for shutting the agency down. They had it right. Mayor Katie Wilson and County Executive Girmay Zahalai went another way. They're pulling back nearly $160 million in contracts to the KCRHA, but keeping the agency alive to chase federal grants. They call it a reset.
1: To be fair, somebody does have to coordinate across 39 cities and go after the federal money, but the same executive team is still running it, including the people Bagby says decided which emails she could see. In 2005, this region signed a 10-year plan to end homelessness. 10 years became 20, and the problem got worse. At some point, the mechanic stops quoting you the repairs and tells you it's time to shop for a new car. We're there. So here's my idea. Shut this agency down and build something that answers to the people paying for it. Make it an elected board, like a port district or a school board. So when homeless policy fails, somebody's name is on it and can be voted out of office. Give it strict ethics and disclosure rules from day one and give it a clock. A hard date, the agency shuts down with targets to show whether people are actually getting treatment if needed, housed and staying housed. You hit those marks, voters renew the agency, but if you miss them, it ends. Shut down the current KCRHA. Let voters pick who runs the new one and give them a deadline. That's how you'd run anything you cared about. And that's a 735 commentary. You can always text your thoughts to the Muckleshoot Casino and Resort text line, 888-973-5476. YouTube Live at Cairo News Radio, or leave a comment at MyNorthWest.com.
2: 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Sully, you have a choke point coming up.
12: Yeah, I do. We're going to take a look at Revive I-5, and we're getting our on-ramp back for those of us in South Lake Union and in Capitol Hill. So that's important. And in traffic, we'll take a look at the 90-minute delay, or sorry, the 90-minute drives we have from Everett to Seattle. That's all coming up next on Seattle's Morning News.
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1: 7:43 now. We check traffic on the threes with Sully.
12: And we are still working with elevated travel times coming down out of Snohomish County. It is really heavy past the Boeing Freeway all the way down to 128 because of a conked out bus that's over on the right-hand shoulder, just causing some distraction there. And then you have the normal stuff the rest of the way. Linwood to Bellevue is the just bumper to bumper all the way through Bothell. I-5 from well before Shoreline all the way down. And my drivers are reporting we might have a new stall near 85th. So you're going to need about 90 minutes, an hour and a half to go from Everett to Seattle or Bellevue, with about an hour of that just from Linwood. So not exactly a great day for you guys. Northbound 5, braking at 320th, kind of off and on under the speed limit through South Center. Little gap, and then you hit it again at the beginnings of Boeing Field. An hour drive, Federal Way to Seattle. Just under an hour from Puyallup to Renton up the Valley Freeway as braking begins in Pacific and extends all the way up past Emerald Downs. And then you have the normal stuff the rest of the way. And then Renton to Bellevue is about 40. Lake bridges are still okay. 18 over Tiger Mountain, still very slow eastbound as you work your way up the western slope. By the time you're up to the top and starting heading towards I-90, you're in much better shape. 16 heavy past Cheney Stadium, but nothing you can't handle. And we continue to work with no service because of a lack of crew on the Washington State Ferry run between Edmonds and Kingston. We're hoping to get that back up and running in about 10 minutes, but I'll be watching those boats very, very closely. 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
2: Our forecast, clouds this morning, fog in places, but it'll be nice for the afternoon. Partly sunny, 67. Same for tomorrow and Thursday. Thursday, we might see highs into the low 70s. Few showers arrive on Friday. Looks like showers on Saturday, too. Saturday's high, only 61. Right now in Seattle, it's cloudy and 55.
12: I'm their conduit, and I'm glad to do it.
11: Charlie Harger and Manda Factor, Seattle's Morning News. 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
1: South Lake Union and Capitol Hill drivers about to get their northbound I-5 access back.
2: This comes as the state pushes toward the end of Revive I-5. And Sully, this is exciting news.
12: Yes, definitely exciting news, especially for David and myself, who are in the studio, who use this route or used to. The Harvard Avenue East on-ramp to northbound I-5 has been closed since July. That's when Revive I-5 returned to the northbound direction of the Ship Canal Bridge after the World Cup. When work moved to those two right lanes, the Washington Department of Transportation had to close that on-ramp, which is the only northbound I-5 on-ramp between Mercer Street and the University District. Well, the ramp is scheduled to reopen on Monday, October 12th. That's the schedule we have right now, and we're watching that with great anticipation, at least David and I am. The WashDOT's Tom Pierce says Harvard Avenue on-ramp users need to be very careful, though, once this reopens, because you have a very quick merge, and you have to get all the way over to the left side of the freeway.
3: People are going to have to be careful as they merge there, because they won't have the full length that they had when the bridge is fully open, but they'll still have some room. Just need to watch where they're going and look for gaps.
12: As for the rest of the work, Pierce says the project's on schedule and should finish as anticipated.
3: Work's been going really well on the Ship Canal Bridge. We're making great progress, and we expect to wrap up this portion of the work by late fall.
12: That means all lanes of northbound I-5 across the Ship Canal Bridge should open in late November or early December, and that means a return to the traditional switching of the express lanes.
3: People who drive it will see that some of the barrier has been taken down because we've completed a lot of the really heavy work in those areas.
12: A lot of paving, striping still needs to be finished before all the work is complete, but we're getting there. But don't get too comfortable with a return to those normal operations over the holidays. Work switches to the southbound direction across the Ship Canal Bridge early next year.
3: In 2027, we'll start work on southbound I-5 on the Ship Canal Bridge. We don't really have a date for the start of work right now. We're probably looking at late winter.
12: So usually expect that work to start right around February. That means only two lanes of southbound I-5 will be open across that Ship Canal Bridge. And, of course, the express lanes will then remain southbound 24/7 during the duration of that work, which is all of next year, with no gaps like we had this year. That is going to mean a very different traffic pattern for I-5 next year, and going to take a lot of getting used to. And even that won't mark the end of Revive I-5. Concrete work needs to continue between the U District and Northgate.
3: We've still got to work on northbound and southbound I-5 between the Ship Canal and Northgate. We don't yet have a schedule for that work, but we've got a lot of major work coming there as well.
12: So we'll keep you posted when we get the latest schedules, not only for the southbound closures coming up early next year, but also what we have for the years to come. And that's years with an S, as we continue to work on that 60-plus-year-old concrete on I-5.
1: As somebody who drives a truck with a trailer on occasion, I think I might be able to speak for semi-drivers right now. When you are merging onto the freeway, you need to be up to speed, especially if this is a short on-ramp. I have seen so many situations myself where people are going too slow, and there's no way you can move over. And so if we have a short on-ramp from Harvard here, you got to be super careful.
12: Yeah, that actually happened to me this morning coming on I-5 at the Mill Creek exit. There was a person in front of me who was going about 50-ish.
1: No, you can't do it.
12: And there was, and I looked behind me, and there was a semi going 60 plus in that far right lane who was going to go to 405. And I was like, dude, come on.
1: Yeah.
12: We're either not going to get over, or we're going to force him to do something, which is not good. So you got to, yeah, that merging, that's the one skill that we seem to not have in the state of Washington. We do not merge well, not just zipper merging, but regular merging as well. Yeah. And that leads to a lot of the crashes that we see. If you go back and look on your daily drive, where do you normally see the crashes? Right there at on-ramps.
1: Yep.
12: Or off-ramps, where people are doing really weird, inconsistent things. So, no, good point, Charlie.
1: Thank you. It's 7:50.
2: President Trump is hitting the campaign trail with a growing number of Republicans under pressure heading into the midterms. He's continuing his midterm blitz, aiming to be on the road for the next month in hopes of boosting GOP turnout in November.
4: President Trump is spending much of this final sprint into the midterms visiting deep red states. It's clear from the president's travel schedule he's playing defense, making stops in places like Texas, Ohio, and Alabama, states that 6 months ago Republicans would likely have considered safe.
5: This is the most important midterm election.
6: President Trump is stepping up his campaign appearances. He visited Nebraska Monday night, one of several stops in reliably Republican parts of the country that are now in play, trying to rally voters and turn out his base.
5: And now we're on the cusp of beating the communist, socialist, radicalized lunatics and villains.
6: In Nebraska, Trump campaigned with Republican Senator Pete Ricketts, who is facing an unexpected challenge from independent Dan Osborne, a union leader backed by Democrats. While in the Cornhusker state, the president signed an executive order allowing the tax-free purchase of red-dyed diesel, often used in construction and agriculture, a move aimed at lowering fuel costs.
5: But the typical trucker will save over $100 every time they fill up.
6: Texas is up next for the president, returning to the state where there's a tight Senate race between Republican Ken Paxton and Democrat James Tallarico. Trump is trying to help Republicans hold on to their majorities in the House and Senate, with recent stops in GOP strongholds like Oklahoma, Alabama, and Ohio, all places that could now help determine who controls Congress after November.
8: This election is an opportunity for the American people to weigh in on their view of Trump. If he loses, it will be an indictment of the president.
4: And this is just the start of the president's final campaign push. He's made tentative plans to travel to at least 10 states ahead of Election Day on November 3rd, with expected stops in North Carolina, Georgia, and Michigan. Margaret Chadbourne, News Nation, Washington.
9: Tech Trends. Yet another Amazon Prime Day has arrived. This one is a two-day sale with steep discounts expected across home essentials, gadgets, and early holiday gifts. The last Prime Day, which happened over the summer, drove around $26 billion in spending. While prices are being slashed on some parts of the web, they're going up elsewhere. Google's mid-range smartphone, the Pixel 10a, just got a price bump. It's now $100 more expensive, starting at $599. The 10a was criticized on launch earlier this year for sharing too much with the previous generation, Pixel 9a. You're soon going to see more advertisements in ChatGPT. Now, the ad section of that chatbot will feature full images of an advertised product. When ads launched in ChatGPT earlier this year, they were just company logos and a few words. The AI industry is struggling to monetize the technology in the face of extreme spending. With Tech Trends, I'm Mike Dabusky.
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2: 7:53, time for another check on traffic. We do that every 10 minutes for you. Soli, what do you have for us?
12: Well, we're still working with this conked out bus on southbound I-5 right around 128th and South Everett, adding about 10 minutes to our drive. Then you have the normal grind the rest of the way down, and so that's why we're up to about an hour and a half from Everett to Seattle or Bellevue. Coming the other direction, Federal Way to Seattle's about an hour. We're just under an hour up the Valley freeways. We see brake lights in and out of Auburn and at the north end, and then Renton to Bellevue is running right around 40 minutes. Lake bridges are still okay. We're looking at Tiger Mountain, eastbound 18 being a little heavy as well, but nothing out of line. Olympia to Tacoma is not too bad. Now to the ferry service. We're still waiting to see if the Edmonds-Kingston run is going to get back up to speed here. They've been working with a lack of crew this morning. No service so far this morning. Just checking, both the Walla Walla and the Spokane are on the Kingston side. So that means that for whatever run is going to happen first is going to be from Kingston over, but nothing from Edmonds until they get going. So we're still a little bit behind there. This report brought to you by the Cairo News Radio app. Text app to 888-973-5476. 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
1: We'll have morning clouds burn off. A high of 67 today. Right now it's 55 downtown Seattle.
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1: ABC News, I'm Sherry Preston. It's official. The Skydance Paramount deal is complete. The $81 billion takeover of Warner Brothers Discovery now creates the biggest movie studio in the country and combines networks like CNN and CBS, as well as HBO Max and Paramount Plus. A scientist in Russia who worked at a lab specializing in pneumonic plague has died. Secretary of State Marco Rubio talking about it as hundreds of people are now being monitored.
2: Anytime you hear that there's some disease that infected someone in a lab anywhere in the world, you're going to be concerned about it, especially given recent events not so long ago, obviously in 2021. So in 2020, when we saw that happen. That said, it would be irresponsible for me here to sit and speculate because we just don't have all the information yet.
1: British police arresting a seventh man in connection with that security incident at a U.S.-based airbase. A scientist who helped demystify a rare group of neutrinos, tiny cosmic particles, has been awarded the Nobel Prize in Physics. This is ABC News. Extreme heat warnings throughout Southern California today. It could hit 102 degrees in Burbank and 102 in Riverside as well. More Americans losing their homes to foreclosure, and now there are scams involving so-called rescue services. Here's ABC's Hannah Batah.
3: A self-proclaimed home saver is now facing charges, including grand larceny. Accused of taking mortgage payments from a homeowner, she promised to help avoid foreclosure. Lauren Taliento, president of JT Home Savers, pleaded not guilty in a New York courtroom. Prosecutors say Miguel Mora turned to Taliento because he was struggling to make his mortgage payments. They say Taliento told him she could lower his mortgage rate and to send his payments to her. But they say the money was never forwarded to the lender.
1: Starbucks is facing a consumer lawsuit over claims that the protein drinks labeled sugar-free on its cafe menus may actually contain more sugar than a Reese's peanut butter cup. I'm Sherry Preston, ABC News.
4: At 8:02, here's what's happening.
5: Well, Washington State Ferries hoping the service will be closer to normal today. So far it is, but crew shortages are still disrupting some sailings. Sully will have the latest for you.
4: Federal prosecutors say a California woman came to Seattle to spy on a Taiwanese leader's relative for China's government. The FBI arrested her at LAX Sunday before heading back to China, a charge of acting as an unregistered foreign agent.
5: And veteran running back Joe Mixon expected to join the Seahawks practice squad after working out yesterday. Seattle needs help with rookie Jadarian Price on injured reserve.
4: It's time to check traffic. We do that every 10 minutes, and we've had some issues today, Sully.
6: Yeah, and the ferry service is now pretty much back to reasonable normal operations. The Spokane is en route from Kingston over to Edmonds. That was our last ferry run that was dealing with a significant crewing issues and basically had service canceled until just right now. Big delays at either dock. Don't get me wrong. It's going to take a while for this to shake out, but most of our runs are back to normal. The Vashon Triangle down a boat, but they're usually working with two. That third comes on when they need extra help. So we're there now, finally. But boy, what a rough 48 hours we've had. To the freeways now. We continue to work with a conked out bus on southbound I-5 right before 128 in South Everett. One of the reasons why we're running about an hour and a half from Everett to Seattle or Bellevue, with an hour of that away from Linwood. So not a great day there. We've also bogged down big time northbound I-5 from the beginning of Boeing Field all the way into downtown. We're well over an hour now from Federal Way to Seattle. Probably 10 minutes slower than you expected. Valley Freeway's running about 8 to 10 minutes behind as well. Hour there with 35 of those minutes from Auburn. Northbound 405, I'm hunting for something right around SR 900, haven't found it yet, but 35 minutes to get you up to Bellevue. The lake bridges are still good. 18's a little heavy getting through Purdy down into Gig Harbor, a little bit by the Cheney Stadium area. Other than that, not bad. 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
4: Four on the Tuesday edition of Seattle's Morning News. I'm Charlie Harder with Manda Fecker.
5: Gunfire at a North Seattle gas station, and police are now searching for whoever opened fire.
4: Happened around 4:45 this morning on Aurora Avenue North. Seattle police say a delivery driver suffered minor injuries from possible broken glass. Police believe a gold Chevy SUV was the target. It was found abandoned nearby. No arrests have been made.
5: Mayor Katie Wilson says Seattle police are lying to the public about what happened behind the scenes during the deadly Bite of Seattle shooting.
4: 2 weeks ago, SPD told the city council that Deputy Mayor Brian Surratt told officers to hold off on a press conference that night. Now, Wilson says that's not true.

0: Let me get the update live from Cairo News Radio's Luke Ducey.
1: Yeah, this is a pretty major development here. Accusations from the mayor of Seattle that police lied to city council and the public. Now, if what SPD says turns out to be true, now we have a case of Mayor Wilson just lying to the public about what happened during that mass shooting where three people were killed, four injured, including a two-year-old boy, and at least one suspect still at large. A couple of weeks ago, SPD Assistant Chief Tyrone Davis told the city's Public Safety Committee officers were ready to go with a press conference that night to inform the public at 7:30. But Deputy Mayor Surratt told him to delay the press conference.
2: We were ready to go. I was ready to walk down there and handle it. I did talk to the deputy mayor, and then I was told we needed to wait for the mayor.
1: Yesterday, Mayor Wilson said that's not true to Q13.
3: My deputy mayor did not do that, and this is why we have asked the Office of the Inspector General to do a full look at communications that night so that we're not going by people's memories.
1: Someone is lying. The Office of Inspector General is conducting a full investigation, which will rely on people's memories, as well as text messages and other communications. Davis said he tried to brief the public 1.5 hours after the shooting, but was told multiple times to wait until finally briefing the public 5 hours later.
2: I will tell you this right now. What I shared in that 20-minute press conference at 11 o'clock would have been the same exact information I would have provided at 7:30.
1: The mayor has said they are working to improve communication protocols moving forward. No comment yet from SPD on this new development. I've also reached out to the police union, Bob Kettle's office, the chair of the city's Public Safety Committee, and the mayor's office. I have my cell phones right here. I keep looking at them in case they got back to me right this second. We could tell you what they said right now, but so far they have not.
4: So you've got your burner phone. Is that where you text Sully and Michelle saying mean things?
1: This is a company phone, burner phone.
4: All right.
1: And my other phone.
4: Your other phone as well. Okay. Luke Ducey reporting live. It's 8:07.
0: Seattle Mayor Katie Wilson is speaking out about roughly $13.1 million in retroactive wage overpayments to Seattle Police Guild members. More than 900 Seattle Police Department employees received excess back pay after what's been described as a payroll miscalculation. Here's the mayor.
3: This was an error in the base rate that was used to calculate the amount of that retroactive raise, and so it ended up being larger than it actually should have been. We are absolutely aiming to recoup that money.
0: The city must bargain with the union over repayment. Seattle Police Officers Guild President Kent Liu said SPOG is not looking to keep the overpayments. They just want to make sure what they pay back is accurate.
4: No criminal charges for a Clark County Sheriff's deputy accused of stabbing a DUI suspect to death. 54-year-old Mark Fogle was pulled over in May 2025.
5: Accused of drinking and driving before crashing his car into a parked van in Vancouver. Deputies then brought him to the police station to take a breath test when there was an altercation and the knife was pulled out.
6: Reaching for my gun. Mark, you're going to get shot.
7: Yeah. Yeah.
5: Right now, there's a $27 million lawsuit alleging wrongful death, excessive force, and other failures, specifically gaps in body cam and audio footage during and after the confrontation that left Fogle dead.
4: As Cairo 7 TV's Eric Thomas.
0: An appeals court has temporarily put Roger Rogoff's return as Western Washington's top federal prosecutor on hold. The Seattle Times reports the Ninth Circuit paused an order reinstating him. President Trump fired Rogoff shortly after federal judges appointed him in July. A judge ruled last week that Trump lacked authority to fire him. The temporary pause does not settle that dispute. Charles Neal Floyd will resume running the office for now.
4: Mariners catcher Cal Raleigh and first baseman Josh Naylor are recovering from off-season surgeries. Raleigh on his shoulder, Naylor on his wrist, both coming off down years. After his historic 60-homer season, Raleigh hit just 23 this year and struggled most of the season at the plate. Meanwhile, Naylor finished with 10 homers in his first full season with Seattle. Mariners expect both to be fully recovered before spring training.
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0: I don't want to talk.
4: No, I just want to groove.
0: I haven't heard this one in a long time. Thanks, Nick.
4: This is Seattle's Morning News. It's October 6th. I'm Charlie Harder along with Manda Fecht.
0: I guess not wanting to talk in this job is a bit problematic,
4: isn't
0: it?
4: That is a scooch problematic.
0: All right. Soli's here checking the roads and keeping an eye on the ferry system for us this morning so far.
10: And just thinking how often this tune has been sampled in so many different ways. What a tune. Good tune. Yeah, watching the ferries. One boat working right now on the Edmonds Kingston. We're going to get the second boat in operation here in about 40 minutes. So we've made it through the fray.
0: Excellent.
4: Coming up a little later, G. Scott stops by the show. Seahawks continue to look for help in the running back room. G's going to weigh in on the team's new acquisitions.
0: And traffic.
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4: Time to get a check on the weather. Here's Cairo 7 meteorologist Nick Allard.
15: Low clouds and fog to start the day, but it's still going to be a really nice day. I look for temperatures to be in the upper 60s and lower 70s this afternoon, and it will be nice and sunny. Tomorrow and Thursday, same thing. Some patchy areas of low clouds and fog, and then sunshine around 71 by Thursday. Tomorrow's in the upper 60s. You get a little cooler for Friday, and you see a few showers around in the afternoon, and a few here and there on Saturday, but not super wet, not a washout weekend, and the rest of your weekend and starting next week, we will have some sunshine in the 60s.
4: Cloudy and 54 in Seattle right now.
0: And it's 8:13. Time for traffic once again. Here's Sully.
10: And we're almost out of the work stoppage by the lack of crew on the Washington State ferries. Our last run to kind of get back up to speed is Edmonds Kingston. We are on a one boat service until about 8:45, but the Spokane is working its way from Kingston over to the Edmonds side at this moment. So we're back to relative normal. The Vashon run still down a boat. Technically, two boats are what's normal. Sometimes they have that third going for help. The third's out today for a lack of crew, but we made it. But still, there are some ripples throughout the ferry service. So just make sure you're checking when you get there what your what the schedule looks like in real time, and we'll do our best to help you there too. Coming down from the north end, we still have this kind from Linwood all the way down through 522, and then more in Totem Lake, and even more in Kirkland. So an hour and a half from Everett into Bellevue, hour and a half as well from Everett into Seattle. Slow right there around the Mill Creek interchange, and then we also have the brake lights from about 175th all the way across the Ship Canal Bridge. Lake bridges, both of them now westbound, seeing some slowing. 90 is a little worse than 520. Give yourself a couple of extra minutes to pad your schedule there just to be safe. Both directions of 90, though, are really heavy approaching 405. Nothing unusual about that. And then Renton to Bellevue, about 40. Still have about an hour, maybe just under, from Puyallup to Renton. It's getting better through Puyallup and Sumner, but still around Pacific, Algona, you're going to hit the brakes up through Auburn, plus the north end stuff. Federal Way to Seattle's about about an hour. Olympia to Tacoma, we're running at about 40, 45 minutes now. Little eastbound slowing past Cheney Stadium, a little bit getting into Gig Harbor on 16, 18 over Tiger Mountains, its normal self as well. 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
4: Is artificial intelligence being developed irresponsibly? That is the question in front of lawmakers in New York this week, as officials from tech companies are grilled in a first-of-its-kind hearing to determine what kind of safeguards are needed to be put in place as AI continues to grow.
0: ABC News technology reporter Mike Dubusky joins us live for Tech Tuesday. What companies are we talking about here, Mike?
17: Yeah, so OpenAI, Anthropic, Google, and Meta all appeared before the New York City Council yesterday. What was billed as a hearing that is the first of its kind in the nation, kind of answering a lot of the questions that have been raised with regards to AI safety over the last several months. Whistleblowers also appeared at this city council hearing, which got a lot of attention, namely Jacob Coxon. He is the guy that worked for Anthropic, worked for OpenAI prior to that. He resigned from Anthropic over the summer, claiming that the lack of safety measures these companies have in place could result in AI that wipes out humanity. Well, in New York yesterday, he echoed that sentiment, telling the council, on the current path, I think it is more likely than not that humanity loses control of these AIs and it can end in human extinction. This was a pretty marathon hearing, all told. Lawmakers here heard from almost 70 witnesses. It went well into the night. There were, as is typical for New Yorkers, a lot of contentious standoffs between executives at these companies and lawmakers. And it all comes as the city weighs 10 pieces of legislation at the city level meant to regulate artificial intelligence, something they say is necessary amid what these they see as a lack of federal regulation. Of course, this comes just a few days after that high-profile meeting at the White House between tech leaders and the federal government, which resulted in many of those companies agreeing to self-regulate or self-police the development of this technology.
4: Mike, you hear more and more political leaders say, let's develop some sort of kill switch for this. What kind of roadblocks are there for developing a kill switch for AI?
17: Yeah, it's a tough question at this point. The idea of a kill switch kind of makes a lot of sense, right? Like if this technology starts to go wrong, you can just basically unplug it and it will stop. But AI doesn't really work that way. It's a sort of generally a cloud-based system. There are different clouds and different servers that these things can exist on. But ultimately, it doesn't really have like a baseline place to exist. It doesn't exist on like a normal like computer or anything like that. It kind of exists out in the cloud. And that means that, especially if it has connection to the internet, it can be difficult to track down and stop if it does end up going wrong. So there's a lot of conflicting wisdoms as to exactly how effective a kill switch would be, if it is even possible. Even still, many lawmakers have been pushing for this idea. We saw an effort to create a regulation that would require an AI kill switch to be included in all sort of consumer-facing large language models. That was in the Senate. It ultimately died in Congress, didn't really go anywhere. One of the pieces of legislation that the City Council in New York is considering is a proposed measure that would ban the marketing and sale of any AI tool that has not been through a third-party validator and that does not have the ability to be turned off. The challenge, of course, though, guys, and this really underlines why this sort of debate is playing out, is that that's great for AI safety advocates if it passes in New York City. You cross the river and go into New Jersey, it might be a different story. And that's a real problem. One of the many challenges facing the legislators right now who want to regulate on AI, but see the federal government as not doing enough.
0: Mike, as you pointed out last week, these companies are getting investors to put down massive amounts of money. They're not making any money yet. Is there a clear model for how and when they will?
17: Good question. I think that is one of the existential threats facing the AI space right now. There's a couple different pathways that these companies have tried to monetize this technology. One is through subscription services. These are sort of the consumer-facing versions of ChatGPT, of Claude from Anthropic, of others. you put down $20 a month, you get a slightly nicer, faster, smarter version of these chatbots, right? That can do more. The problem with that is that we have seen very few people actually take that additional step to shell out a monthly fee. They, you know, have not properly defined what you get that is actually worth $20 a month that, you know, you don't get on the free version. So there have been sort of minimal, about 5% of people who use ChatGPT pay for it. That's not really enough when you consider the hundreds of billions of dollars that are being spent to develop the technology that undergirds it. Another avenue is through advertising. We recently saw, in fact, yesterday, ChatGPT announced that they are going to expand the size of their ads that sometimes crop up on the free version of their service. That has come with some controversy, with some speculating that it could maybe influence what ChatGPT tells you. OpenAI and all AI companies have very much downplayed the role that advertising plays in the actual output of these things. But, you know, we'll have to wait and see. We don't exactly know what the numbers shake out to there just yet. The real money here seems to be in enterprise and connections with businesses. But even then, we've seen some sort of skepticism from businesses like Uber, where the COO of that company recently said, hey, we're spending so much money to integrate artificial intelligence so that our employees can use it to develop things and to make our tools faster. And we're just not seeing a return on that investment just yet. It's a real challenge. And when you consider the scale of the spending to build data centers, to buy NVIDIA chips, to do this, that, and the other thing with artificial intelligence, it's really expensive. And eventually investors are going to want to start seeing a return on that investment. It seems like we're nowhere close to that at this point.
4: I feel like we should have an hour every Tuesday with Mike. He's always such good stuff. Appreciate you joining us today, Mike. Have a great week.
17: Of course, guys. Take care.
0: It's 8:21. President Trump is reversing course on mail-in voting, now urging Republicans to take advantage of it. We get more from News Nation Washington correspondent Rashad Hudson.
18: President Trump has traveled the country railing against voting by mail.
19: And hopefully at a later date, there'll be no mail-in ballots. Mail-in ballots are inherently corrupt.
18: The Trump administration even took its push to change mail-in voting rules to the Supreme Court. The justices rejected that request, keeping those new restrictions blocked for this year's midterm elections.
19: Vote early, vote by mail, or vote in person on election day.
18: Now, in a political reversal, President Trump is asking Republicans to use all methods to vote.
19: They can vote by mail if they want, because we seem to have no choice, because a lot of people want to vote by mail, but a lot of very good people also want to vote in person. You can do either.
18: Political scientists say it's a big shift for a president who spent years questioning the security of voting by mail.
20: You can't beat him, join him. The fact is, it's legal in many states.
18: Political science professor Aubrey Jewett says in a red state like Florida, where he's located, Republicans used to vote by mail in higher numbers than Democrats until President Trump bashed that method of voting.
20: Republicans are not turning out to vote by mail nearly as much as they used to.
18: All of this comes as the president is still pushing the Save America Act, which would require proof of citizenship to register for federal elections and an ID to vote, and would place restrictions on mail-in voting. Rashad Hudson, News Nation, Washington.
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10: And we've pushed up to about an hour and 40 minute trip now from Everton to Bellevue. Not only do we have the brake lights just unrelenting from Linwood all the way through Bothell, but we also have very heavy brake lights through Totem Lake and Kirkland today. So that's why we're running 15 minutes behind schedule on that corridor. I-5's a little bit faster, not by much, about an hour and a half. We still have some braking, heavy braking from before 145th all the way into the heart of downtown. The northbound 167 corridor is trying to get better from south to north, but it's still pretty heavy from Pacific through Auburn. And then a nice long freeway speed drive until you get up to about 180th. So we're back under an hour, probably closer to 50 minutes on that corridor. And then 45 from Renton to Bellevue. The S-curves are very active. You have a little gap there around Coal Creek Parkway, then you hit it again over the top of I-90. Speaking of 90, you've got some slowing on the western tip of Mercer Island, kind of under the speed limit across the lake. 520's got very heavy braking through Montlake and up to I-5, kind of the standard stuff there. Federal Way to Seattle still struggling past the Kent Des Moines Road, and at the north end, an hour drive from Federal Way to Seattle is about 10 minutes slower than it should be at this time of day. Olympia to Tacoma is clearing out, so we're getting there. It's just going to take a little bit of time. There's also been some eastbound extra slowing on eastbound 16 through Gig Harbor. and through the Cheney Stadium area in West Tacoma. That's, I think, a lot of people may have hedged their bets on another potential ferry issue today and are driving the long way around. Don't need to do that now. The ferry system is now back to relative normal. 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
4: Morning fog and clouds burn off. We're heading for a high in the upper 60s today in Seattle. Right now is 56 downtown.
0: Coming up, latest on ferry service delays. Luke Ducey is following it, along with Sully. 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We'll dive deeper with New York Times investigative reporter David Farenthal. 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
2: 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Oh, he gets blasted. Byron Murphy.
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0: Good morning, it's 8:31. After yesterday's Washington State Ferries fiasco, we are watching the service closely today.
4: Nearly two dozen ferry engineers called in sick yesterday. Their replacements refused to report for duty. It caused havoc across Vashon Island, among other places served by the ferry system. And Cairo News Radio's Luke Ducey is here with the latest.
11: Looks like we made it.
0: Aw, my friend Barry.
12: I think we made it. All ferries back to normal. Mostly, the Fauntleroy Vashon Southworth run route is down to two boats this morning. The third is not operating. And yesterday, boy, it sure was a big difference. 13 out of 18 Washington State ferries were out of service because of an apparent crew sick out. Ferry engineers are negotiating a new contract with the state, and they want a 20% pay raise. It's illegal for them to strike. Yesterday, their union told the Seattle Times they didn't know anything about a sick out. One of the Bainbridge Seattle runs, though, this morning, crews announced to passengers there was a delay because engineers had to get the engine ready. That run is now back to normal, so we've heard of slowing downs, but no sick outs today. On Vashon Island yesterday, a friend's personal boat got enough pharmacists to the pharmacy there, but not all workers, which meant no vaccines for people for shingles, COVID, or the flu.
13: It's hard. Because there's not enough staff, too. Like, even if a pharmacist here, additional staff, so we can't really do much. Like, we have to cancel all of the vaccine appointments today.
12: Yeah, one of our Cairo employees was also stuck on Vashon, couldn't get to work here. It also impacted businesses. No food, grocery deliveries, no U.S. mail. It was a 75-year-old family-run gas station that almost didn't open because the owner couldn't get there, but a worker had a set of spare keys. Today, mostly, though, Charlie and Mandy, it appears either the NyQuil worked last night or the replacements agreed to fill in today. So the largest ferry system in the country is back up to normal and running right now.
14: A lot of relief on the islands.
12: Looks like we made it.
14: It's 8:33.
0: Seattle police investigating a shooting at a North Seattle gas station. Gunfire erupted about 4:45 this morning on Aurora Avenue North. A delivery driver was hit by possible flying glass, but was not the target. Police say a gold Chevy SUV was targeted and later found abandoned. No suspects in custody. If you have any information, you're asked to call Seattle Police.
4: Okay, Sully, let's get a look at traffic on the threes.
10: Well, we haven't made it yet on southbound I-5 and southbound 405 away from Linwood. We're still just crawling for both of those freeways. It's about an hour and 40-minute trip from Everett into Bellevue. That's about 20 minutes slower than it should be. We are just bumper to bumper from Linwood all the way down through 522, slight gap, and then you hit it really hard through Totem Lake into Kirkland. So just a long day for you guys. Looking for I-5 being a little bit faster, about an hour and a half from Everett to Seattle. Heaviest spot there is from about 155th all the way down across the Ship Canal Bridge. Coming the other direction, we are still not in great shape on northbound I-5 from the beginnings of Boeing Field all the way up. We're still up over an hour from Federal Way to Seattle, about 10 minutes slower than it should be. Rented to Bellevue, the S-curves, bumper to bumper from before 167 all the way up past 30th. You need 45 minutes or more to make that trip from Rented to Bellevue, so behind schedule there. Both Lake Bridges now looking at about 25 to 30 minute trips to go from Bellevue to Seattle. Of course, on I-90, you don't pay the max toll. Valley Freeway, under 50 minutes. Olympia to Tacoma is running around 45. 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
0: Our forecast, clouds and fog this morning, but partly sunny by afternoon, 67 for today. Same tomorrow and Thursday as well, showers by Friday. Right now it's 55 in the city.
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0: Glad to have you with us. Well, every Tuesday, we chat with New York Times investigative reporter David Ferenthold to break down the big national stories of the day.
4: David, we have a month ago until Election Day. What are the polls saying at this point?
3: Well, the polls are showing pretty strong showings for Democrats. You know, the latest projections I've seen show a more than 90% chance that Democrats will retake the House, despite all the Republican gerrymandering, and something like a 70 or 72% chance they'll take the Senate. And we, the Times, had a few polls the other day that showed Democrats leading in states that they have not had a lot of success in recently, to put it mildly, states like Texas and Iowa, and even tied in Kansas, which I think has not elected a Democrat to the Senate since the 30s.
0: How close is the Texas race right now?
3: You know, you'd hesitate to say it's not close because it, you know, a Democrat hasn't won in Texas in the Senate since the 90s. But, you know, the polls have been pretty consistent in showing a lead for the Democrat, James Tallarico. Our poll showed him, I think, up 5 or 6. You know, it's been between 1 and 6 points in surveys. It's been very consistent that he is leading.
4: David, I'm old enough to remember the 2024 election, the 2016 election, elections where Democrats were projected to win the presidency. President Trump disagreed with that. Where are we in confidence of and in these polls today?
3: Is a really good point, because obviously there have been elections where Democrats were very confident going in and either only barely won or didn't win at all. I think there's two things to think about here. One is that the sort of overall environment of the country is much worse for Republicans than it has been in those past elections. Gas prices are really high, inflation is high. You know, the economy is being squeezed in a way that it was not in previous elections. The other one is that those sort of reversals where Democrats think they're doing well and then at the last minute realize that that was kind of a mirage. So far, those have only happened when Trump himself is on the ballot. When Trump is not on the ballot, it's just him out there saying, hey, vote for Republicans. You know, in midterms, particularly Democrats have performed closer to the polls. That's obviously the situation we're in now.
0: The president's approval rating is at a record low, according to numerous sources. How does that play into all of this?
3: Yeah, that is another difference. I mean, there were a lot of people who in 2018 who didn't like Trump, didn't like the way he was governing, you know, didn't like what he said, but who still, at the time, the economy was still doing really well. And this time, and Trump was relatively popular compared to now, the economy is doing very badly, and Trump is much more unpopular. Also, you've seen, and we've talked about this before, Trump's sort of running out of energy. You know, that he's not the same sort of dynamo that used to be able to dominate the political conversation no matter what. He seems like he is limited in his energy and limited in his ambitions now.
0: Okay, David, before we let you go, you've been teasing us for 2 weeks. We understand that there are some new developments in your investigation into the 10 Boeing jets bought by DHS. What can you tell us?
3: Yeah, these are planes we talked about a few weeks ago. It's a baffling situation where the government spent $460 million to buy a bunch of airplanes that it does not use at all. But particularly, Department of Homeland Security spent that much money to buy planes it doesn't use. They just sit. One of them is a 737 that's been turned into a massive luxury jet, and complete with a 2 bathrooms with marble showers, bedrooms, and a manta ray skin table. What we learned was that Kristi Noem, the former Secretary of Homeland Security, bought the most expensive of those planes about 70 minutes before she left office. Right before she was scheduled to leave office in March, her department put through this purchase that saddled her successor with a bunch of planes he didn't need, but also delivered a windfall to a company whose chairman had donated to Kristi Noem.
4: Hold on a second. So this is a situation, everybody knows she's leaving. She's got an hour and 10 minutes on the clock, and she signs these last-minute papers to one of her cronies?
3: That's what it looks like. Her department gives this award. It's $300 million to buy the last 5 planes from this guy who donated to her PAC. And they are, the planes are in many cases wildly overpriced. You know, they included some planes that this donor's company had spent $41 million to buy. The government buys them for $53 million. So there's a huge markup in these planes that she buys right at the last minute and then sort of dumps in the lap of her successor.
0: Marble bathrooms and what kind of table did you say?
3: Made out of a skin of a manta ray.
0: That's what I thought you said. Okay.
3: Yeah.
4: David, editorial standards at the New York Times. I haven't worked at the Gray Lady. Are you allowed to say cronies in your copy?
3: No. The word cronies, at least not in my stories. Maybe someday I'll get to that level, but not so far.
4: How do we get this money back?
3: Well, it's a great question. So they've given one of these planes to the FBI to fly around. The rest of them are just sitting there. I guess they could sell them, but because they bought them at so far above market price, if they did resell them, I'm sure they would lose money. It's really baffling what they're going to do with them, but it's a huge amount of money, $500 million that's been sunk into these things that nobody seems to use.
4: Maybe give me the keys. We could have like a great weekend in Vegas, something like that. I don't know.
0: Well, the matter ice skin table.
4: Yeah, why not? David Farenthold, New York Times, every week here on Cairo News Radio. David, thanks. Have a great week.
3: You too.
0: It's 8:40. G. Scott's going to stop by in a couple of minutes, talk about the Seahawks adding running backs to the squad and what's coming up in traffic.
10: Well, we're going to take a look at the lengthy delays we're dealing with on southbound 5 and 405 out of Snohomish County. We'll break it down next.
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10: We're running about 20 minutes behind schedule today on the 405 corridor from the Linwood area down into the Bellevue area because of not only the normal stuff, but then we're really just slow through Totem Lake all the way down through Kirkland as well. So it's an hour and 40-minute trip from Everett into Bellevue. It's about an hour and a half to about an hour and 25 from Everett to Seattle because it's not as bad out of Shoreline, but still really heavy from one 145th on down. So not a great day out of Snohomish County. Highway 9, 522 really jammed up, 202 jammed up as well. So just kind of a tough day coming down out of Snoho. Looking at northbound, and again, that's just volume, really. Northbound I-5 from Federal Way to Seattle's trying to get better on that drive through South Center, but then from the beginnings of Boeing Field on up, it is really struggling. We're over an hour still from Federal Way to Seattle. Back under 50 minutes, but not by much, from Puyallup to Renton. Heavy in Auburn and at the north end part of that drive, and then Renton to Bellevue's 40 to 45 minutes. The S-curves are very slow. You start kind of building up to speed, and then you hit stuff again in the Factoria area, working up towards I-90. Speaking of I-90, it's not too bad across the lake. I mean, you have yellow, which means you're under the speed limit from Mercer Island to the Seattle side. For 520, it's a little heavy getting into and through Montlake, but nothing overly so. And most of Pierce County is clearing out. 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
0: Clouds and lingering fog this morning, but we'll see some sunshine for the afternoon, 67-hour high. Tomorrow looks the same. Thursday, same pattern, a little bit warmer, 71 on Thursday. And then we look for a few showers to arrive for Friday. They'll stick around on Saturday as well. By Saturday, a high of only 61. Right now, it is foggy and 55 in Seattle.
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4: Good to have you with us this morning. A co-defendant in the case against Seahawks cornerback Terrion Arnold is now expected to testify against him. ESPN reports Bokai Hilton pleaded guilty yesterday to 8 charges and was sentenced to 10 years in Florida prison. Arnold has pleaded not guilty, denies the allegations. He remains on the NFL commissioner's exempt list and cannot play while the case is pending.
0: And the Seahawks are turning to a veteran running back. Joe Mixon is expected to join Seattle's practice squad. Coach Mike McDonald says he worked out with the team yesterday.
1: We're down runners. We need running backs.
0: The Hawks rookie running back Jadarian Price is on injured reserve. Zach Charbonnet still waiting to make his season debut. Mixon is a 2-time Pro Bowler with a history of legal troubles. He missed all of last season with a foot injury.
4: Maybe this will explain why two big bats for the Mariners struggled so much this year. Cal Raleigh and Josh Naylor both had surgery over the weekend. Raleigh on his shoulder, Naylor on his wrist. Raleigh followed his historic 60 home run season with just 23 homers and a batting average below 200 last season. Naylor, meanwhile, managed just 10 homers in his first full year with Seattle. Both are expected to fully recover before spring training.
0: Hollywood has a new giant.
21: And this is my dream house. It's Barbie's dream house. It's not Ken's dream house, right?
22: Right, as always.
0: Skydance owned Paramount has completed its $81 billion takeover for Warner Brothers Discovery. I don't know why I needed a Barbie clip. The merger puts brands including HBO Max, CNN, CBS, and Paramount Plus under one company. The deal follows a settlement with 12 states, including Washington, requiring Paramount to release at least 30 films a year and invest an additional $1.5 billion in U.S. production over 5 years.
4: And a major change is coming to television's biggest night. The Emmys will move exclusively to Prime Video with the 2027 ceremony. This is under a new 6-year agreement with the Television Academy. The awards will remain live in September, and unlike many streaming events, they will be free worldwide. The deal replaces the traditional rotation among the major networks.
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4: Well, here he is, and he has the hat you like.
0: I know. You never wear hats this close together. You just wore that last week.
23: I know.
0: It's cool. Don't get me wrong. It's one of my faves.
23: You know what's funny? Yesterday was just one of those days, and I just packed it, you know, because then I had to do the event, and I stayed at a hotel last night.
0: Ah, okay.
23: And this morning after the gym, I looked. I was like, I just wore this hat.
0: You did.
23: And then you caught it. You caught it.
0: But it's very cool. And appreciate we're happy you. To see you.
23: And I did know that, but when I saw it this morning, I knew this is your favorite hat. All right. Hey, first, the Seahawks made some additions, right? Joe Mixon, as you all know, he was a pro bowler in 2022 and 2024. Very good player. He was out with a foot injury last season. So they just worked him out and they signed him. They also went and got someone from the Commanders practice squad, which is Robert Henry Jr. He's from University of Texas, San Antonio. So I know people are thinking like, oh yeah, who's this guy? Listen. Remember, this is the same school where Reek Willen is from. They got some athletes down there. And by the way, when he played, he was really good. One of the players of the year of that conference. So the addition to this room is going to be great. While Jadarian Price is out, here's something that I want to talk about. And I don't know what happens, but his name is Emmanuel Wilson.
5: Yeah.
23: Let me just say this. Let me say that again.
0: Love him.
23: His name is Emmanuel Wilson. I mean, I don't know about you guys, but it's like showing up on a first date. You do everything right, right? You check all the boxes. You know, great experience, great time. And then you go home and then all you're talking about is, what about this other person? Wait, what? Emmanuel Wilson went out there on Sunday, did what he was supposed to do. He rushed for 82 yards. He had 49 catches. He had 122 yards from scrimmage. Two touchdowns and was spectacular. So I'm having to bring this up because sometimes you just got to give somebody their due. Emmanuel Wilson, I'm just online right now. Joe Mixon. And, oh, who's this new guy? And when's Jadarian Price coming back? Until then.
5: You ever have
23: Emmanuel Wilson is the guy.
5: You ever have a boss, G, where they just don't get it? Everybody else sees it, but your boss just for whatever reason is like, no, we're going to have that guy continue to work nights.
23: You know what I mean? Let me get a little deeper here.
5: Okay.
23: It's like having that same damn paycheck all the time, right? You've been working X amount of years. You've been doing everything you're supposed to do. You keep seeing them hiring new people. They're hiring new people, starting them above what you're paying. You're still getting paid the same much. You've been there for 11 years. Meanwhile, Billy comes in. He's been there for 6 damn months. Billy, he makes more than you. You've been working your tail off, and you go in, you ask for a raise, and they say to you, hey, we love you. Don't get me wrong. We love everything that you do. It's just not in the budget. But it's in the damn budget for Billy.
5: You know, somehow I don't feel this is about the Seahawks.
23: You know, Charlie, you're absolutely right.
0: We have freed the Tasmanian devil.
23: I'm just, like, every time I look online, and by the way, if you're listening right now, you're like, man, this G is spastic. Not very often do I get like this, but there's just certain topics that just get me. And what's getting me just in general, Emmanuel Wilson has been spectacular. So every time you all see Emmanuel Wilson out there on the field, I want you to think about that person that's been at that company for 11 years. And meanwhile, Billies of the world are coming in. And if after 6 months, they're making more than the person that's been there for 11 years.
6: Well, gee, let me ask you this then. Everything goes right in the next month. And we have Zach Charbonnet back. We have Jadarian Price back. Where's Emmanuel Wilson? In the kind of carry share, you know, how many carries does he get per game?
23: Well, if he's still doing his thing, I don't care about nobody else.
6: Okay.
23: Emmanuel Wilson is doing his job. I don't care what so-and-so has been doing. All I know is that Emmanuel Wilson has been here for 11 years. He's done everything right. He brings his lunch to work. He works through lunch. He does everything that he's supposed to do. He's nice to his coworkers. He even buys his coworkers food from time to time. Does he get an award for something? So-and-so of the month or this person. You know, he's been there 11 years and he's never gotten one damn award.
0: Yep. Who are you talking about again?
5: Emmanuel Wilson.
0: I'm kidding. Yes, we like him in our household for sure.
5: G?
0: You okay?
5: Thank you.
0: Would you like to breathe? Why don't you take a breather? I'll excuse you. You can go for a walk.
23: That was fun.
0: Go take a lap.
23: I just had to have a little fun.
0: Thank you.
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0: All right. Traffic time, Sully.
23: You kick me out?
0: I already did. What are you doing here?
5: Emmanuel Wilson would have left.
0: I said go take a lap. You're excused.
10: All right. Well, the Walla Walla is back in service now on the Edmonds Kingston run, so we're back to two boats there, and that kind of officially puts a bow on our lack of crew issues that we've been experiencing over the last 48 hours. We still are down one boat on Vashon, but we have two, not three. That's workable, but everything is kind of back to normal. Now to the drive on this side of the water. We are still struggling on 5 and 405 away from the Linwood area, but we picked up the travel time, Everett to Bellevue, Everett to Seattle now about an hour and 20, so we kind of stabilized there. Both lake bridges are seeing a little bit of slowing, but nothing you can't handle. Northbound I-5 is still really heavy from the beginnings of Boeing Field all the way up past I-90. Give yourself an hour still from Federal Way to Seattle. 50 minutes, Puyallup to Renton. Renton to Bellevue is still about 45. Across the lake, we're still seeing some brake lights here and there. And really quickly, because I've got a few seconds, earlier in my choke point, I was talking to, we used on Revive I-5, well, long-term WashDOT employee Tom Pierce, who I've interviewed for years, many years with the community transit. He's retiring this week.
0: Aww, so congratulations.
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0: ABC News, I'm Sherry Preston. Skydance-owned Paramount is now closed its $81 billion takeover of Warner Brothers Discovery. Those two big studios, as well as HBO Max, Paramount Plus, CBS, and CNN, all now under one roof. President Trump, during a campaign stop in Nebraska, seeming to suggest last night that San Diego and Los Angeles could be taken out by Iran if Iran were to get a nuclear weapon. With reaction this morning, ABC's Karen Travers.
30: Governor Gavin Newsom of California said that these comments were deranged and dangerous. The mayor of Los Angeles, Karen Bass, said that the role of the president

0: Comments were deranged and dangerous. The mayor of Los Angeles, Karen Bass, said that the role of the president is to protect the country, not to actively threaten it and encourage attacks on American lives. And we also heard from the mayor of San Diego, who said that that city is not collateral damage, not expendable.
1: Tens of thousands of demonstrators marching across France, waving flags, blocking school doors in support of more education funding. In the UK, a seventh man now arrested in connection with that security incident. This is ABC News. West Coast heat wave lingering on. Several California cities, including Burbank and Riverside, tying or breaking heat records. It could be 102 in Burbank today. Details still surfacing about the alleged sex assault on the campus of Cornell University that happened 2 years ago. A woman named Jane Doe filing a civil lawsuit against the Ivy League school. ABC's Aaron Katursky learning more about the accused fraternity brothers and how they reacted afterwards.
2: ABC News also obtained videos of interviews with witnesses, one of whom tells Cornell investigators the fraternity brothers tried to get their story straight.
3: This was like a consensual orgy, essentially. Don't spread it because it would be bad for our image. Kai Fry held a meeting, essentially, to get all of the men on the same page about what happened.
1: Longtime televangelist Jim Baker, who built a multi-million dollar religious empire, then went to prison for swindling his donors out of a lot of that money, has died. I'm Sherry Preston, ABC News.
4: 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More on that, but first, Cairo News Radio real-time traffic. Finally, Walla Walla is back in service this morning, still down one boat on Vashon. And it's still a struggle on I-5 and 405, ever to Bellevue, ever to Seattle. It's about an hour and 20 minutes. Both lake bridges have a little slowing, but nothing major. Northbound I-5 is heavy from the top of Boeing Field all the way up past I-90. Plan for at least an hour from Federal Way to Seattle, 50 minutes Puyallup to Renton, and Renton to Bellevue about 45 minutes. 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
4: Good morning, I'm Katrina Gashard. Seattle police are investigating a shooting at a North Seattle gas station. Gunfire erupted around 4:45 this morning on Aurora Avenue North. A delivery driver was hit by possible flying glass, but was not the target. Police say a gold Chevy SUV was targeted and later found abandoned nearby. No suspects are in custody. Anyone with information is asked to call Seattle police. The investigation into the deadly Bite of Seattle shooting at Seattle Center has now turned into a he said, she said between the mayor, Katie Wilson, and her assistant police chief. Cairo News Radio's Luke Ducey reports the mayor now claims her deputy mayor never told Seattle police to hold off on a press conference.
6: More than 2 months after the shooting, three people killed, four injured, including a two-year-old boy. Now, Mayor Katie Wilson tells Q13 her assistant chief, Tyrone Davis, lied to city council and the public when he said Deputy Mayor Brian Surratt told him multiple times not to brief the public after the shooting.
7: My deputy mayor did not do that, and this is why we have asked the Office of the Inspector General to do a full look at communications that night so that we're not going by people's memories.
6: PD says they'll fully cooperate with the Inspector General. Luke Ducey, Cairo News Radio.
4: A spokesperson for the mayor tells us at no point did she accuse anyone of lying. When asked how they would characterize it, the spokesperson said the truth. A public hearing is happening today on Seattle Mayor Katie Wilson's proposed two-year budget. The $9.1 billion plan includes $50 million in cuts. It would also cap police staffing at levels. Councilmember Bob Kettle says could leave Seattle with at least 1,100 deployable officers by the end of 2028. Meanwhile, Seattle arts advocates are making their pitch for millions in city funding.
8: People flock from all over Seattle, Kent, Everett. I've had people come as far as Brazil to enjoy Fremont Fridays.
9: Marshall says Fremont Fridays is an example, a free program with donations to help bring in artists who mostly perform for free. It's grown each of the last 6 years, but without dedicated funding, next year is never a guarantee. The mayor's budget right now has an overall cut to arts, mostly because of one-time FIFA grants are now gone. Julie Chang-Schulman calls for those to be doubled to spread art events around the city.
4: That was Cairo 7 TV's Brandon Thompson.

0: Thompson. Now to your Cairo News Radio weather, morning clouds and fog, then afternoon sun. We'll keep this pattern going until Friday when a few showers move in through Saturday. Highs today will be in the low 60s. Right now, it's about 53 in downtown Seattle. I'm Katrina Cashard, Cairo News Radio.
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3: I got all kinds of thoughts in my head right now. Good morning to you. I had a way that I was going to open up the show. I had one direction, and then I was listening to Katrina's newscast, and then and just hearing what the mayor Katie Wilson was saying, and then I just got in my head, and then before you know it, the music's playing.
0: So
3: I'm just letting you guys know I'm all over the place. Bear with me today. Good morning to you, Ursula.
0: Good morning. Well, coming up at 9:30, Luke Ducey is going to join us because we need to dissect a few of these stories. If you're a ferry rider, your day is not going to be as hellish as it was yesterday. But what is to prevent that chaos from happening again? So we'll get into some of that. And then also, that story just doesn't want to end.
3: Both you and I are done with it. I'm done with the night of the bite. But they keep making it relevant. I want all of our listeners to know that Ursula and I, we were done. But she keeps, and when I say she, Mayor Katie Wilson keeps making that day relevant. I don't get it.
0: Well, meanwhile, no one else has been arrested. And we still don't have a police chief.
3: It's exhausting.
0: It is exhausting. Muckleshoot Casino Resort text line is 888-973-5476, 888-973 Cairo.
3: Top stories of the day brought to you by Pendergast Law.
0: Okay, I'm just going to tell you to hold on, though. Because if you were in your head a second ago,
3: yeah,
0: it's about to happen again.
3: Okay.
0: Because two major American cities are now being described as a small price to pay in a war with Iran. President Trump said it loud and clear at a campaign rally in Nebraska last night.
4: It's a small price to pay for keeping the world safe, keeping our country safe. They can take out a city. Let him take out Los Angeles. Let him take out San Diego. This is a very small price to pay. And it's going to be over with very soon. It's essentially almost over with. And they might keep going a little long. You know, they always say they have a big threshold for pain. They need it. Let me tell you, they need it. But it's going to end very soon. And it'll end one way or the other.
0: And he was making those comments also in reference to the war with Iran. California Governor Gavin Newsom calls Trump deranged and dangerous. San Diego's mayor, Todd Gloria, says his city is not collateral damage and is never a small price to pay. The White House, though, G, is insisting that we're all misunderstanding the president. Communications Director Stephen Chung says Trump was actually arguing that Los Angeles and San Diego would have been in danger if Iran had been allowed to develop nuclear weapons. That's what he says, the president says, but let's hear it again.
4: It's a small price to pay for keeping the world safe, keeping our country safe. They can take out a city. Let him take out Los Angeles. Let him take out San Diego.
0: Okay, thankfully, as of right now, there's no public evidence that Iran has missiles capable of reaching California.
3: Oh, I guess this is where I'm supposed to say something.
0: Yes.
3: I don't know, man. I'm tired. I'm tired where people just let their politics continue to lead them. There's Republicans in San Diego and in LA. There's conservatives. There's MAGA. There's Trump supporters in LA and San Diego. Does he forget about them? Look, I know that he doesn't govern for the United States, for all Americans. I know that it's just the people that support him. Donald Trump has a very conditional relationship type status, right? Like, and this is why a lot of Republicans know not to go against him, because they know if they do that, you know, they get primary, right? And he just knows how to do this. I just don't, you know, a lot of times, Ursula, when we're out and about, and maybe you get it, and, you know, people, they might listen to our show, and they say things to me. They say, gee, I don't always agree with you. Well, I want to ask, all right, you agree with this? Because maybe you don't agree with me, but on topics like this, this should be a full stop conversation. This should be the number one news in the country. We should be doing almost a 3-hour show on the fact that the president of the United States said what he said about two cities in America. This is a disease that this country has that I'm afraid that we might not be cured of. I'm afraid that this might not stop. Why? This is why I'm afraid of this disease, Ursula. I'm afraid because this is just Trumpism. This is just or locker room talk. Well, this is, well, he didn't mean it that way. Constantly. And the people who parade his stuff, that use their platform to talk about him, to make money because of him, they will never come out and say, full stop, this is wrong. And I just don't understand. No, I do understand, but I won't get into those reasons for understanding. I'm just saying my point today is that all I can come up with is when politics leads you and your family and your decisions, this is a disease that feels incurable in America.
0: You're calling it a disease. I'm calling it pure insanity. It is dangerous, and it is especially appalling coming from the president of the United States. And just when you think he cannot go any lower, somehow he does. And I will point out that for the past, what, has it been 6 months now on the show? Gee, we have made a deliberate choice to focus more on local news and, frankly, to choose joy. We have largely stopped chasing the president's daily nonsense because it's exhausting. It is endless. And not every single outrageous statement deserves light. But this one, I mean, can you think of any other president in modern American history who could casually talk about an enemy taking out American cities? And then we're like, oh, that's just him. Eh, that's just people. You complaining is just Trump derangement syndrome. The word deranged is entirely appropriate. But that's when we're describing the occupant of the White House talking this way about millions of Americans. And this kind of rhetoric not only is beneath the office, I mean, it has to end. Mm-hmm. And our first chance to send that message comes in the midterm elections this November. I cannot emphasize that strongly enough. And I'm going to tell you, G, you know who else is talking about the elections? The occupant of the White House. After years of calling mail-in voting corrupt and pushing to restrict it, President Trump is now telling Republicans to use it. Did you see his new Oval Office video?
5: If your state has early voting, do not wait. Go out and vote. Vote early, vote by mail, or vote in person on Election Day, November 3rd, so we can defeat the radical left Democrats in a midterm victory that is too big to rig. We've got to beat the Democrats. I call them Democrats because their policies are so bad. In this election, I'm asking you to pretend I'm on the ballot. Whenever I'm on the ballot, we get 45% more votes. So I'm not on the ballot, but pretend I am, because this is a big deal.
3: I want to give Donald Trump credit about something. I got to give him credit. There has been no American in history that has done such an elite job in holding up a mirror to the society here, the culture here, in revealing so many people and their hatred and their bigotry and their self-interest. Nobody has done it better than Donald Trump. He is a walking mirror. So you will find out if you got family members that are bigots. You'll find out if you got coworkers. You'll find out if you got friends, if you got loved ones, if you got neighbors. Donald Trump has made it so easy to find out where people stand on things. And there's a large population of people, Ursula, that stand with this. And to me,
0: I think it's shrinking, but I think you're right. There's still people who will stand by it.
3: Yeah, he has really put a mirror up and let you know. Oh, hey, G, you think the people that you're rocking with, you think they? Let me show you something. Let me give you another topic. Let me show you this. Let me show you that. And I'm not talking about the people like the ones that the grifters that are making money off this stuff. Those are obvious. They make all the money. I'm talking the people that don't make. I'm talking about the ones that you're close to. The ones that really don't, the ones that really look down on you. That's Donald Trump has exposed and revealed that. So I'll give him credit for doing that.
0: All of this, though, is coming as he heads into these midterms deeply unpopular. So, I mean, he said something that I actually agreed with.
5: This is the most important midterm, I believe, ever.
0: I agree. Yeah. I agree. But right now, most national polling has his approval in the high 30s, with one new Reuters Ipsos poll putting him at just 32%. So just for context for all of you, that is worse than he was doing at this point before the 2018 blue wave, when Republicans lost 41 House seats. And compared with other second term presidents, he is down near George W. Bush territory in 2006. And you might recall that's when Republicans lost both the House and the Senate. So now he's saying, yeah, if you've got vote by mail, vote by mail. And he's saying, pretend I'm on the ballot. And then he's saying all this other stuff because he is deeply unpopular right now, heading into these extremely important midterms.
3: All right, Ursula, it's on you now. You got to drive this thing. What kind of news you got for us?
0: Oh, dear Lord. I'm about to talk about the King County Regional Homelessness Authority.
3: Oh, Lord.
0: I got to bring it back local.
3: Okay.
0: Oh, my God. You can't make this up. You cannot make this up. Okay, I'm already giving you my commentary.
3: Okay.
0: The woman hired to make sure that the region's homelessness authority follows Washington's public records law has now quit because she says she was not allowed to do her job. This is Breanne Bagby. She was the public records officer for the King County Regional Homelessness Authority. And she tells the Seattle Times that executive staff cut off her access to agency emails for months and then required top officials to screen records before she could review them. Remember, what's her job? She's supposed to be the one who has authority to give access to public records, and she couldn't even get them herself. She says that violated the Public Records Act. And now for their part, the authority denies limiting disclosure and says it follows state law. But just a reminder that the agency is already being dismantled piece by piece. Do you remember we talked about this? Seattle and King County taking back $160 million in contracts and a whole bunch of responsibilities of the authority after this audit found a roughly $45 million deficit and financial records that were so unreliable that auditors said they couldn't rule out fraud. And now the very employee whose job was to protect transparency says she was blocked from seeing the records. And I commend her for saying, I'm not part of this. I quit.
3: Yeah. This is another reason why we are going to see AI play a bigger part in government. Let me explain. I'm not saying there's still going to have to be human controls, Ursula. Not saying that. There's going to be human controls. But you know what AI doesn't care about? Politics. AI doesn't care about who they went to dinner with. AI doesn't care about, well, who's the boss and who's overlooking things and I should do this and I should do that. AI is just cares about what's right. And the reason I'm bringing this up is this, what you just explained, is really sad. Her being
0: infuriating,
3: being prevented from doing this job. And I, for some reason this week, I keep talking about seeing situations where AI is going to come in and be the reason. Like I said, I'm not saying that they're going to have all the control because you still need humans. But the decisions that get made to do this and do that, making things subjective, make us have a continued problem. And it's a problem that we just keep seeing in government.
0: Well, I've said it before and I'm going to say it again. This is an agency that should not exist. This is an agency that has proven to be troublesome, unreliable, not good stewards of taxpayer money. And the idea that even after this so-called overhaul and removing a bunch of their responsibilities, this woman whose job was to make it more transparent was blocked herself. I mean, read the story in the Seattle Times. It goes into much more depth as to what she endured. And again, I'm going to commend her for saying that's not right and calling it out and resigning. But I want to get King County Council members on here. I want to get King County Executive Girmay Zahalai on here. Why does this agency still exist? Why do we still trust this agency?
3: I don't know. I don't know why it's still around. It's almost like so right now, we'll have this, and we'll probably have a guest on. We'll talk about it. It will be in the news, and then they'll and what's the best that's going to happen? The best is going to happen is
0: stop
3: this.
0: Giving them money.
3: Well, I mean that would be ideal, but the best response that we'll get will be, okay, well, you know, we're still talking about it. We're going to look into it. We're going to be an audit on here. We're going to be making some decisions. It is always the decision that's kicked down the road, and eventually, ultimately, is still going to exist. Like, I still think by next year, this time, it will still exist.
0: There were two council members, one King County Council Member Rod Dombowski,
3: yeah,
0: and Seattle City Council Member Maritza Rivera, who had called for the shutdown of this agency.
3: Did it get shut down? No.
0: they took away a lot of the money,
3: uh-huh,
0: and the responsibilities.
3: Did it get shut down?
0: But no. And that's why I'm saying, take that last step. Who has trust in it?
3: Yeah. Nobody. Well, at least nobody that we know. Nobody that we know.
0: Yeah.
3: But I'm saying everything that you're saying right now, Ursula. They pulled money from, they did this, and all these decisions, you made this move. Is the agency still there? Yep.
0: It shouldn't be.
3: Will it be there? Will it be there next year? Yep.
0: I'll tell you what.
3: What's that?
0: I wouldn't necessarily bank on it. No pun intended, but at some point,
3: yeah,
0: someone's going to get wise and say, I mean, it takes, obviously, the county council,
3: yeah,
0: other cities. And I understand, I mean, that there are other responsibilities because this is a regional authority. But someone, like, I want to know. We talked about auditors could not rule out fraud when all those financial records were in an audit found to be unreliable. So what has happened since then?
3: I know what you want to know. And I know why both you and I are confused. Because usually, topics like this, we would have some type of insight. Like, for example, there's somebody listening to what we're saying. And they're saying, we don't know what we're talking about. Meaning, the people that want to keep this around. But whoever those people are, and whatever reason that they have for wanting to keep this around, will not show up on this show and explain that. There's something obviously that you and I are missing.
0: It's the argument is, this is not just King County. This is not just Seattle. It's other cities as well. We have to take a regional approach, but this needs to be dismantled, disbanded, and start over from scratch.
3: But Ursula, You're not saying, I'm not saying we don't need a regional approach. We do. We're just saying that this particular one. That's it.
0: Yeah.
3: So somebody has to tell us why they're continuing to keep it. And that's the answer that we don't know. And I hope I would love for a guest to come on and explain that one day. All right, Ursula, good stuff. Hey, coming up next, fairies? Right? Ursula.
0: It's better today. That's the positive. It's better today.
3: But it was terrible yesterday. And yes. You know what yesterday showed, Ursula? It showed a broken system.
6: Well, Luke Ducey's going to come in and explain what's going on with the Ferries next year.

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12: Good morning, I'm Katrina Gashard. Hollywood has a new giant.
13: And this is my dream house. It's Barbie's dream house. It's not Ken's dream house, right?
14: Right, as always.
12: Skydance owned Paramount has completed a $81 billion takeover of Warner Brothers Discovery. The merger puts brands including HBO Max, CNN, CBS, and Paramount Plus under one company. The deal follows a settlement with 12 states, including Washington, requiring Paramount to release at least 30 films a year and invest additional $1.5 billion in U.S. production for over 5 years. An appeals court has temporarily put Roger Rogoff's return as Western Washington's top federal prosecutor on hold. The Seattle Times reports the Ninth Circuit paused an order reinstating him. President Trump fired Rogoff shortly after federal judges appointed him back in July. A judge ruled last week that Trump lacked authority to fire him. The temporary pause does not settle that dispute. Charles Neil Floyd will resume running the office for now. And we're learning no criminal charges for a Clark County sheriff's deputy accused of stabbing a DUI suspect to death. 54-year-old Mark Fogel was pulled over back in May of 2025.
15: Accused of drinking and driving before crashing his car into a parked van in Vancouver. Deputies then brought him to the police station to take a breath test when there was an altercation and the knife was pulled out.
16: Reaching for my gun. Mark, you're going to get shot.
17: Yeah. Yeah.
15: Right now, there's a $27 million lawsuit alleging wrongful death, excessive force, and other failures, specifically gaps in body cam and audio footage during and after the confrontation that left Fogel dead.
12: That was Cairo 7 TV's Eric Thomas. Seattle police are searching for the driver who hit a bicyclist and left him critically injured. Police say the 30-year-old man was riding south on Aurora Avenue North when he was struck from behind last Monday. Investigators now say the suspect vehicle is a silver 2012 to 2014 Toyota Camry with significant damage to the right side. Anyone with information is asked to call Seattle Police. Now to your Cairo News Radio real-time traffic. We're making some progress on 405 and I-5. Everett to Bellevue, Everett to Seattle, about an hour and 10 minutes now. Both lake bridges have a little slowing, but nothing major. Plan for at least 40 minutes from Federal Way to Seattle and about 50 minutes Puyallup to Renton. 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For your forecast, we're off to another cool and calm start with increasing fog and low clouds. Highs will be in the low 60s. Right now, it's about 54 in downtown Seattle. I'm Katrina Gashard, Cairo News Radio.
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18: Welcome back to the Gian Ursula Show. We had a lively first segment, and it's about to get lively again because we now have Luke Ducey joining us in studio. And you've got a couple of stories that a lot of people are interested in, especially the one involving ferries. So what is happening today?
19: Oh, after yesterday's Washington State Ferries fiasco, right? That we were all watching today. What's going to happen after 23 ferry engineers called in sick or called out sick and their replacements refused to report to duty? They were calling it a sick out. At least a lot of people were. They were not officially calling it that. This morning, right now, as we speak, all ferries are back to normal. Yay. Mostly. The Fauntleroy Vashon Southworth run is down to two boats. The third is not operating. But there were several cancellations this morning that happened on a few major routes. Seattle, Bainbridge, Muckilton, Clinton, and the Edmonds, Kingston. But they're all back up and running now. You remember yesterday, 13 of 18 Washington State ferries were out of service because of an apparent crew sick out. Ferry engineers are negotiating a new contract with the state, and they want a 20% pay raise. It's illegal for them to go on strike, however. So yesterday, the union told the Seattle Times they knew nothing about a sick out, but
18: I mean, that's kind of
19: what it was.
18: Come on. Okay, so question on the sick out. What's to prevent them from doing that again?
19: Nothing. really. You know, we have heard from Washington State Ferries that, you know, just like any employee, like here, any company, you know, an employee, if they're sick, they have sick days normally, and they're entitled to use those sick days. So if they're sick, they're sick.
20: So...
19: And it affects people, right? I mean, yeah. Vashon Island was hit pretty hard yesterday, cut off.
20: Right.
19: No UPS, no FedEx, no Amazon, no U.S. mail, grocery deliveries. We heard about the pharmacists that had to get a small boat ride to across the Sound to get there to fulfill prescriptions that people need, mm-hmm. right?
18: People.
19: But they couldn't do any vaccinations like COVID, flu, and it's flu season or shingles. But yeah, people need those prescriptions, and they got there by boat, thank goodness, so they could fill those.
20: Are we where are we at today? Are we like 80% today as far as the ferries are concerned? 80-90%, or are we 100%?
19: I mean, according to them, we're
20: good now.
19: We're good.
20: Okay.
18: I know
20: good.
18: The governor got involved and also said that he strongly encourages them to get back together. Are they thinking, hey, this worked? We saw the chaos that we can create by doing this sick out that was not really a sick out. Is there any progress on negotiations? Are they still negotiating?
19: No insight into that. I mean, they are still negotiating, but you know, they're both posturing. I mean, it was, you know, the apparent sick out that happened, and then Washington State Ferries came out with a statement after we were bugging them all morning long, and they never got back to us, but they came out with a statement on social media. But they postured, and that's when they said, look, 23 workers called out sick, the replacements refused to work, and then they also went into how much money that, you know, the highest paid engineer makes, kind of inferring that, hey, these guys make a lot of money, up to $350,000 in overtime per year. They don't need a pay raise is kind of the inference there. So are they negotiating? Yeah, yes. But is there a deal in place? No. And are the two sides posturing still? Yes.
18: Man, I just heard from so many people who are ferry commuters who said they had just never experienced what happened yesterday.
19: Yeah, and even this morning, we have people in places, you know, so we hear things, we know things. The Bainbridge run, commuters were told over the intercom, hey, there's a delay at the 6:20 sailing this morning. People trying to get to Seattle to get to work. There's a delay because the engineers have to get the engine ready. Mm. This was after there were some cancellations early on that run.
18: Yeah.
19: And so they had plenty of time to get the engine running. So it became, was it a sick out, we thought, or was it now a slowdown this morning? That didn't happen across the board, but it did for that particular sailing.
20: So, Luke, I'm going to keep it a buck with you, man. I'm tired of talking about, as far as the miscommunication or lack of communication, who lied, this, that, when it comes to the mayor or SPD and what was said, the delay of the press conference. We're more concerned with, hey, have we apprehended everyone that was involved that day? We need to care about the victims that happened. But right now, was there another lie told again? I'm exhausted.
19: Sounds like it. Sounds like it with the mayor's office and SPD. And there's a pretty major development in the Bite of Seattle shooting that happened yesterday. Accusations from the mayor of Seattle that SPD lied to the public. If it turns out what SPD is saying is the truth, however, that means Mayor Wilson just lied to the public about what happened behind the scenes during that mass shooting. So a couple of weeks ago, SPD Assistant Chief Tyrone Davis, you'll remember, he told the city's Public Safety Committee officers were ready to go to the press conference that night of the Bite of Seattle to inform the public at 7:30 that night. But he said in public and to the Public Safety Committee, the City Council, that Deputy Mayor Brian Surratt told him to delay that press conference.
21: We were ready to go. I was getting ready to walk down there and handle it. I did talk to the Deputy Mayor, and then I was told we needed to wait for the mayor.
19: Yesterday, Mayor Wilson said that's not true to Q13.
22: My Deputy Mayor did not do that, and this is why we have asked the Office of the Inspector General to do a full look at communications that night, so that we're not going by people's memories.
19: Well, the Office of Inspector General is conducting a full investigation, and I think memories will probably be a part of that investigation. No comment from SPD on this development or the Police Officers Guild. I've asked them. I've also asked Bob Kettle, who was chair of the Public Safety Committee. No comment yet from there. But a spokesperson for the mayor's office did tell me this morning, this is a quote, at no point did she accuse anyone of lying. So I asked, well, then how would you characterize it? And the response was, quote, the truth. So someone is telling the truth and someone is not telling the truth. We can characterize it any way we want. But I guess the greater point is, and I'm with you, you know, we just want some resolution here and the inspector general to come out with the information, like what happened behind the scenes. But if someone is lying about this, about a smaller piece, what could they also be lying about? That's the point. And then it gets bigger and bigger and bigger. And there are a lot of questions about transparency, truth. And this is why this is a major development. Someone's lying. Someone's not telling the truth, however you want to say it.
18: Luke, I know you are staying on it, so appreciate you. As exhausted as we all are.
19: I drew the short straw.
18: Thank you so much for joining us.
19: Thank you for having me.
20: Hey, Ursula, I was at an event last night. I was getting ready to leave.
18: Uh-huh.
20: It's wonderful. I won't put her name out there. Wonderful, wonderful lady came up to me, and she says, I want you to pass along a message to Ursula.
18: Mm-hmm.
20: And she says, let her know that, oh, I love her so much. And she's like, your show, you guys are so uplifting in the morning. You guys do all these great things. Yeah, I said, you know what? I'm going to tell Ursula. And I don't know
18: if she's... You only told me after the first segment.
20: Yeah.
18: That first segment was really rough.
20: Because the reason why I told you then is because... There has been nothing uplifting about what we have done today.
18: No. So we need to change that up.
20: It's been cheeks.
18: Yeah, but it's been the truth. It has been the truth also with our opinion. But coming up at 9:47, do we want to talk about, are we going to pivot, or are we going to talk about this idea of redirecting some money toward the arts? Let's find something else.
20: No. We're going to talk about that, too. No, we're going to talk about that. I also want to add this fairy. We didn't give our opinion really again on these fairies. I got one thing to say about these fairies and how this is going down. Washington State fairy system has a broken system.
18: Mm-hmm.
20: We'll talk about all next. Gina, sir.

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7: Yeah, somebody just came in, Ursula, very early in the morning, broke into his business up there in the Ravenna area, Raindrop Creamery, just broke in, went close to the cash register, didn't even take anything, and left out. So Eduardo Jordan is going to join us coming up in the 10 o'clock hour. We're going to talk to him and just basically tell you what life is like when you're a Seattle business owner. Yeah, that happens at 10. But right now, what actually makes a city safer? More police or more people having fun on the streets? A group of Seattle artists and organizations wants the city council to take $8 million from the mayor's proposed police funding increase and put it into arts and cultural programs instead. Their argument is that concerts, festivals, public art, and busy public spaces can make neighborhoods safer by bringing more people outside and creating what they call natural surveillance. More than 100 organizations have signed on, but Seattle is already facing a $175 million budget deficit, and some council members say the mayor isn't spending enough on police as it is. So, if you had $8 million to make Seattle safer, where would you spend it? Okay, Ursula, the conversation, the conversation is basically these organizations are saying, hey, is it possible that you guys can divert $8 million to the arts and cultural programs out here? Because we believe that this would bring upon more activations in the city. Your thoughts, Ursula?
22: Yeah, my thoughts are right now is not the time to talk about trying to take away money from public safety. Right now, I would say the number one issue for the city of Seattle is public safety, along with the homelessness crisis. But public safety is issue number one. And so even if it's just optics to say we're going to take $8 million and we're going to put it toward the arts, I'm a proponent of the arts. I love the idea of doing things like the walks or the, you know, different things to bring people downtown and just to enjoy what this beautiful city has to offer. But I don't want it to do it at the expense of taking money away from a situation where I do believe, even though it is a very, very big budget, we still don't have enough police officers. We still are going to have stories like what Eduardo is going to be telling us in the 10 o'clock hour, where police cannot respond within a reasonable amount of time for certain crimes. So I just think optically and practically, it's not a great place to say, let's get money from here. I'm in favor of getting the money elsewhere.
7: Well, this is something I've been saying this for the last few days. Well, there's only been 2 days here in this week. You can hold two truths at the same time. This is how I look at this topic. Yes, public safety is important. Public safety, I do believe, is number one. Unfortunately, in this country, we've got so much stuff going on that, yeah, we need public safety. At the same time, I also believe in activation. I was thinking of an analogy would be simple when you were talking, Ursula. An analogy would be this. Imagine you have your home. In your home, you have Ring cameras. Inside your home, you got a bunch of guns all over the place to keep your place protected. You have a home alarm. You have all these things. And you are protected. Your house is protected because we all know that public safety is very important. Being safe is very important. So on the weekends, all you do is you have your wife upstairs. She's got the gun. She's ready. And then you're downstairs. You got the gun. You're ready inside of your house. And you're just sitting there. You're waiting. And so when people ask you what you did on the weekends, you didn't do nothing because you was protecting your house. You didn't decorate for Halloween. You didn't have anybody over for Thanksgiving. You didn't have anybody over for Christmas. And people keep asking you what you're doing on the weekends. And I'm drawing this little analogy out probably too long, but I'm going to keep going. Every weekend, all you're doing is protecting your house. At some point, you got to live a little bit. So I know it is taboo to say things like, hey, can we take $8 million away from this 60 some odd million and put it towards this for activation so we can do all these things? I know it's taboo for me to say it, but I'm going to say it. You can do two things at once. I can say I believe in public safety, mm-hmm. which I do. And also I believe in arts and cultural programs and activations mm-hmm. to keep the city lively. All right. Now, if y'all want to call and tell me I'm defund the police, then go ahead and send your hate mail. But you can hold two truths at the same time. That's where I'm going with it. Yeah, put a little $8 million to the side. And yeah, put the rest of the money towards police officers. Great. Awesome. Great job, police. Hey, coming up next, we got a guest. By the way, Ursula, I tried my best to bring some levity to this topic.
22: Yeah,
7: today.
22: I know.
7: Because the 9 o'clock hour, we've been struggling.
22: Nick, yeah. Keep that so music much going. So that one person, who's never written before.
7: What did they say?
22: I don't like Gia and Ursula. They're so negative.
7: Oh, okay.
22: Welcome.
7: Welcome. All right. Eduardo Jordan is going to join the show. He is a business owner, a Seattle business owner. And wow. Yep. It's tough. And he's going to explain to you what happened to his business when someone broke in. Yep. We do that next. Gia and Ursula.

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11: ABC News, I'm Chuck Sievertson. News from a new giant media conglomerate in past hours is that it's a done deal. Skydance completed its takeover of Warner Brothers Discovery. The new company owns not only Paramount, Paramount Plus, and Warner Brothers, but also HBO Max, CBS, and CNN. State attorneys general who sued but failed to stop the merger turned out to be right. They claim jobs will be lost, and the new Skydance company lost no time today announcing layoffs are coming. The goal, $6 billion in cost savings over 3 years. White House saying President Trump's comments yesterday at the Nebraska rally about Iran, if it gets nuclear weapons, were about the danger to U.S. cities. Democrats like California Governor Gavin Newsom using words like deranged. The specific Trump comment:
12: they can take out a city. Let him take out Los Angeles. Let him take out San Diego.
11: This is ABC News. More Americans are losing their homes to foreclosure, and now authorities are warning about scams involving so-called foreclosure rescue services. ABC's Sophie Floyd.

0: Involving so-called foreclosure rescue services. ABC's Sophie Flay.
1: A self-proclaimed home saver is now facing charges, including grand larceny. Accused of taking mortgage payments from a homeowner, she promised to help avoid foreclosure. Lauren Taliento, president of JT Home Savers, pleaded not guilty in a New York courtroom. Prosecutors say Miguel Mora turned to Taliento because he was struggling to make his mortgage payments. They say Taliento told him she could lower his mortgage rate and to send his payments to her. But they say the money was never forwarded to the lender.
0: Taliento denies the charges. She could face 7 years in prison if convicted. An Apple One computer signed by Apple co-founder Steve Wozniak is expected to sell for up to $800,000. It was the company's first product. Chuck Sievertson, ABC News.
2: A Tacoma homicide suspect is behind bars in Atlanta. We'll have more on that coming up. But first, Kyer News Radio real-time traffic. We've got an update right now. The Anacortes San Juan vessels, they're running an estimated 20 to 25 minutes behind schedule. The Chelan is running also 25 minutes behind schedule there, too. Now to some drive times. Northbound I-5, it's still heavy from the top of Boeing Field, but it's easing all the way past I-90. Plan for at least 1 hour from Federal Way to Seattle, about 45 minutes off to Renton, and Renton to Bellevue, about 40 minutes. 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
2: Good morning. I'm Katrina Gashard. There's a major break in a Tacoma homicide investigation. A 21-year-old man is now under arrest in Atlanta. Tacoma police say a man was shot on August 27th in the 1600 block of East 68th Street, then rushed to a hospital where he died. The FBI Violent Crime Task Force tracked down the suspect on Friday. He's expected back in Pierce County this week. Mayor Katie Wilson says Seattle police are lying to the public about what happened behind the scenes during the deadly Bite of Seattle shooting. Cairo News Radio's Luke Ducey reports Wilson now says her deputy mayor never told SPD to hold off on a press conference that night.
4: 2 weeks ago, SPD Assistant Chief Tyrone Davis told City Council and the public Deputy Mayor Brian Surratt told him multiple times to hold off briefing the public after gunshots at Seattle Center killed three people and injured four others, including a two-year-old boy.
5: I did talk to the deputy mayor, and then I was told we needed to wait for the mayor.
4: Yesterday, Mayor Wilson told Q13 that's not true.
6: My deputy mayor did not do that.
4: A press conference was finally held 5 hours after the shooting. The Office of Inspector General is still investigating what happened behind the scenes. Luke Ducey, Cairo News Radio.
2: A spokesperson for the mayor tells us at no point did she accuse anyone of lying. When asked about how they would characterize it, the spokesperson replied, the truth. King County is creating a new layer of oversight for taxpayer dollars. The county council will vote today on its first ever inspector general, who will lead an independent division investigating complaints of misconduct and potential misuse of public funds. The office follows findings widespread oversight problems involving county contracts and grant programs. South Lake Union and Capitol Hill residents should be getting their northbound I-5 access back next week. The Harvard Avenue on-ramp to the freeway is scheduled to reopen on Monday. It has been closed since July as the state continued work on the Ship Canal Bridge. WashDOT's Tom Pierce says the work on the bridge is on schedule.
7: Work's been going really well on the Ship Canal Bridge. We're making great progress, and we expect to wrap up this portion of the work by late fall.
2: The Harvard on-ramp is the only northbound I-5 access between Mercer Street and 45th in the U District. Now to your forecast on this Tuesday. Morning clouds, some fog, and then some afternoon sunshine. We'll keep this pattern going until Friday when we get a few showers that move in on Saturday. Highs today are in the low 60s. Right now, it's about 54 in downtown Seattle. I'm Katrina Gashard, Cairo News Radio.
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9: Okay, Ursula. So in the 9 o'clock hour, you know,

0: say that we were not uplifting, and some would say that we were negative. But I would say that we're just doing our jobs.
1: We are.
0: Just
1: not
0: sometimes.
1: Every day we could just laugh throughout every segment.
0: I mean, I would love, and y'all know me, I want to talk about food all day.
1: Can we? Like coming up at 10:30, we've decided we're going to talk about adult toys.
0: Adult toys? Oh, fun.
1: Yeah. Why are fun. Adults
2: not to be confused with adult toys? That's something else entirely.
1: Not the one that where you're looking around, right? Seeing like, is anyone from my neighborhood looking before I jump into the store? No, not that adult toy. We're talking about something entirely different.
0: Okay. Sounds good.
1: And that's coming up at 10:30.
0: Okay.
1: Of course, we invite you to join us on the Muckleshoot Casino Resort text line, even if you're just jumping on to let us know you don't like us. 888-973-5476. 888-973-CHIRO.
0: Yep. All right.
1: And with all of that, let us get to our first segment.
3: What's new at 10?
1: Okay, we're getting deep here. Is Seattle becoming too expensive to do business?
0: Okay.
1: A new report commissioned by the Downtown Seattle Association and Seattle Metropolitan Chamber says that city tax collections jumped more than 170% between 2013 and 2025. And in comparison, Seattle's population grew just over 30% over that same period. Businesses now account for an estimated 68% of all city tax collections. And while Seattle lost about 24,000 jobs between 2020 and 2025, the rest of King County gained about 21,000. Now, I know that's a lot of figures, but basically, Seattle is losing jobs. Some cities on the east side are gaining those jobs, mm-hmm. and taxes are going up. Up.
0: Yeah.
1: We're also seeing major companies put more of their footprint across the lake. For example, Uber recently signing a big new office lease in Bellevue, more than doubling its Seattle area office space. And this report, though, I got to point out, does not prove that Seattle's taxes caused those job losses or moves. But business leaders are saying that the city is becoming more expensive and less predictable, while the east side somehow just keeps looking more attractive.
0: Mm-hmm.
1: Every time I see a story about Bellevue, it's like, it's always positive, mm-hmm. it seems to be.
0: Mike Tyson was being interviewed, Ursula, after a fight. And after the fight, I don't know if you guys remember this, he says, "My back is broken." And he was like, "Huh? Yeah, my back is broken. I broke my back. It's spinal," is what he said. Look that clip up.
1: Okay,
0: that's a true
1: yeah.
0: story.
1: Yeah, no, I remember.
0: Okay. The model here, the system is broken. Let me explain. 68% of the taxes that fund this city, you just reported on this,
1: mm-hmm.
0: come from businesses. If the businesses don't get a vote. So everything that happens in the city, the people, you might just be a renter. You might have a crib. But 68% of the money of what's driving this place are business. And those folks don't really get a vote unless they live here. And most of the business owners in Seattle don't live here. So if we, Seattle, I won't say we, you, because you live in Seattle. If we,
1: soon you will.
0: Yeah. If you're continuing to depend on business to fund this city, 68%, then at what point do these leaders, the Katie Wilsons in local government, have to actually listen to the businesses? They don't, because they don't get voted in by them. I know people are like, "Gee, where are you going with this?" This is where I'm going. I know, you know, that just because you own a business, you don't get a vote. We all know that. My point is this. Business owners, Ursula, text us all the time.
1: Mm-hmm.
0: That is the conversation that we're having. And they're like, "Oh my goodness, why are we not getting anything?" Because they don't have to do things for you. They don't get voted in.
1: If a political leader thinks that they don't have to do things for business. And I don't think that's, I mean, I think Mayor Harrell was much more openly friendly about being pro-business in addition to being pro.
0: He was.
1: Yes, exactly. Because you have to understand that you said you don't have a vote. Yeah, no, actually you do. People have jobs in these businesses. And if Bellevue and other East Side companies are getting what used to be in Seattle, that's a big problem. That's a tax base that you were losing.
0: Yeah, but the big dogs that are here pay a lot of those taxes. My point right now is I'm thinking about some of these businesses that are barely holding on.
1: Yeah.
0: Right? And so when you put the number out there that nearly $7 out of $10 comes from business, I'm saying that the people that run for local government are being voted on, not necessarily by the business. They're being voted on by the people. And there's a lot of people that are packed in to Capitol Hill and Queen Anne and all these different places. And so I'm just saying this model is broken, and we will continue to see. And the last people standing, Ursula, will be the businesses that can't run out of money. We have businesses in Seattle that cannot fail. Now, they might choose to leave. I don't think that they will.
1: Well, I mean,
0: I don't
1: even think Amazon was looking to expand elsewhere.
0: Yeah, but I don't think they will. My point is this. There are a lot of people that that are on life support in Seattle, and they probably won't make it because the business climate in Seattle is awful.
1: Yes.
0: It's spinal.
1: Yes. And I will say, Sharon the Scrabble Savant just texted in, said, my son does commercial property management in Seattle. He went to a meeting and met the mayor last week, and he's disappointed in her not supporting the larger businesses that help fill those office spaces. I mean, there are buildings that have majority open spaces. What are you going to do with that? And again, if you just keep increasing taxes, I will give Mayor Wilson this. This last budget proposal she had did not include new taxes.
0: It just kicked it down the road. That's all it did. It just kicked it down the road. You're right. It didn't. It did not increase. It
1: just kind of stayed the same. But what do you do with the situation right now? We asked that of when we had Councilmember Rob Sacott in last week. And he also said, you know, for example, with Chinatown International District, you know, that's another area that is suffering right now. Mm-hmm. But if Seattle keeps losing jobs and other parts of King County are gaining, I mean, you got to ask, like, what can we fix?
0: Before, I know we're going to be having on a guest, and I just want to say that, and I think I've said this to you before, we have seen this movie before, and the thing is we keep asking, what's going to be fixed? Who's going to be saving some of these small businesses that are barely making it, right? Well, if you want to go to the playbook and you want to see what happened in that movie, go look at the gentrification movie. What happened in that book when there were houses that were paid off and property taxes were outrageous and they could not keep those homes? So what ended up happening is people, investors, were able to come in those neighborhoods and buy. Did the neighborhood go away? It looks different today in the Central District. The same that's going to happen here in Seattle, downtown. Businesses will continue. It will just look different. Our point that we're saying, what can we do to help the businesses that are here now? And I'm saying, I think that the same story will end with these businesses the same way it ended with gentrification.
1: Mm. Okay, well, we'll see. And maybe someone who can help shed some light on that is someone who owns a Seattle business.
0: Sure does.
1: James Beard award-winning chef Eduardo Jordan has returned to Seattle's Ravenna neighborhood with a new ice cream shop, Raindrop Creamery. And this is in the old June Baby space. And now, just a few months after opening, we learn that the shop has been burglarized.
0: Right. Eduardo Jordan joins us now. My good brother, how you doing?
4: Good morning. How are you?
0: Good. So take us back to when you found out. What happened?
4: Man, it literally happened last night. We had a break-in. 6 a.m. in the morning. And I'm like, the sun is already out. People are breaking into spaces in the daylight time now. We had a break-in, and it's just it's demoralizing. You know, we're investing into this community. We're putting, you know, everything in, and now we have to deal with theft and break-ins and damages and things of that nature. It's a lot to deal with.
0: Ursula was the one that told me, because Ursula lives kind of close to that area, and she was the one that let me know that other businesses surrounding there have been broken into as correct. Well. Is that true?
4: Yes, this has been a continual thing over the last, I would say, 3 months. We've had multiple businesses just on our block broken into. And some of these folks aren't publicizing that this is occurring. So it's unknown to many of us of how many people have been broken in. But I know personally 5 businesses on this block in the last 3 months that have been broken into.
1: And why do you think they're trying to keep it on the down low? I mean, explain
4: well,
1: that because
4: I think,
1: go ahead.
4: Yeah, I was going to say, I think people, business owners just don't know who to reach out to, don't know how to publicize this is going. We report this to the police department, and there's nothing that they can do. So you just feel lost. You feel like, well, I have to solve this myself. I have to get the doors back open. I can't lose revenue this day. So you just keep going and you forget or just overlook the fact that this just happened.
0: Eduardo, before you came on, I was Ursula and I were going back and forth. And by the way, our show, we love Seattle business owners. One of the things that mm-hmm. I said, because she made it, she talked about how nearly $7 out of $10 here come from taxes of businesses, right? And I told right. Ursula, I said, well, yes, a lot of these businesses are great, but these businesses don't have a vote on the leaders that are here making policy mm-hmm. or deciding who to help. What do you make? Right. What do you make of that point in the taxes that you guys pay and what you guys are expected to do and decisions that get made?
4: Right. I mean, I think it's tough on us because we are a small footprint when it comes down to the voting rights and the changes that occur in the city. There's more people, individual people suffering and struggling in Seattle than it is like individual businesses that are struggling. So when you accumulate all of our votes, I think the greater Seattle is looking out for what the individual is dealing with. And that's where the votes are kind of built. That's where these new propositions and proposals are looking to take care of higher minimum wages. That's an individual thing. I'm trying to think of some of the other proposals that affected us as like citizens and not business owners, but we did not have much say into like the tax credit. We didn't have much say in increases in taxes. We didn't have much say into minimum wage increases year by year by year. And that affects us because we are actually the ones that are employing a great number of individual citizens here in Seattle. So it's our like a cumulative effect. It's like we have a big impact on our entire community. But as an individual business owner, as that person, like we don't have much say in these voting rights.
1: Eduardo, I want to go back to the break-in. And I know luckily, I think you said on your video, you didn't have money in the till. So it's not like they correct. Were able to get away with anything. But there is damage done to your business. And this is something that you just started up again. What does that do? You said you use the word demoralizing. And mm-hmm. you don't know what to do. I mean, what do you wish the city could do to help businesses like yours when it comes to public safety and just making it more viable?
4: I mean, I know that there are, it's funny to even say this, that there are endowments, I guess, or grants out there to cover these thefts and break-ins that the city has now commissioned for small business owners. So we got to go through that whole process. One, we have to deal with either insurance, we have to pay the bill direct, and then we have to now apply for this grant. Thank you for the grant, but like that's not the answer. It's not like let the issue occur and then we'll solve the problem later. It's like we need to step in front of this. We need to have like stricter punishment for break-ins and thefts. I think we need more visibility and more police presence in the neighborhoods, just Like, how many times you see people patrolling anymore? You don't even see police cars just patrolling. It's just like, what happened to that community aspect? I don't know my local police officer. I know when I grew up, we always had a community police officer to be present that walked around. I don't know what the answer is to this, you know, rampant death issue and break-ins beyond like fighting the drug issues that we have, the displaced human beings here, the homelessness, the camping, you know, all of that is just a cumulative effect that's kind of like breaking the backs of all of these business owners now.
0: After everything that you've experienced, and of course, some of the businesses in your surrounding areas, what they've experienced as well, as a restaurant owner and everything, are you still kind of bullish on still doing business here in Seattle?
4: I believe in Seattle. I don't want to be like Negative Nancy, and I know a few times I've been on the show. I'm talking about the horrible things that are occurring. The reality is I'm talking about what's real in Seattle, like what we're actually facing. And if we're going to be naive and neglect the fact that some of this stuff is happening, it's going to become more rampant. It's going to build up and we're going to have a major cancer. So we got to be able to talk about the ugly of Seattle so that we can figure out how to navigate it and get better. But I actually love the city. I doubled down and opened up another business here in Seattle. Despite everything that I've been through, I had a million reasons not to be in Seattle, and I had one reason to stay, and I'm here still.
0: And what's that? But what? Okay, can you go a little deeper? What keeps you here? what is that special about Seattle that keeps you here? Thing.
4: Well, I love raising my son here in Seattle. My kid is my biggest investment. He is my joy. You know, all of this stuff that I'm seeing and experiencing as a business owner, my son does not experience that as a kid growing up in this city. So the negative aspects that and then the challenges that I'm facing, he's not facing it. And he's getting a beautiful education. He gets the experience four seasons of weather. He gets to get out into the mountains and hike and do all these amazing things and be an amazing kid, play sports. So I believe in that aspect. The healthy living of Seattle is here. The healthy business of running a business in Seattle is not here.
1: And we need to change that. And so we will continue to raise these issues. Eduardo, thank you so much. We heard from another business owner who was saying, get rid of the B&O tax. We as businesses do make contributions, whether it's to local elections or, you know, what have you. But they're very important. And I don't think we survive without small and big businesses. Thank you, Eduardo.
4: Absolutely. Thank you.
0: By the way, before you go, that ice cream is incredible, man. I mean, raindrop creamery. Y'all got that good stuff. I told Ursula, she closed. Go on and pull up. And her and Long Live Mark, come get you some good ice cream.
4: And
0: by the way,
4: ice cream
0: is Ursula's favorite.
1: I know. So I was like, how on earth have I not been there? I'm going to make it in. Are you open again now?
4: Absolutely.
1: After the break-in?
4: We'll be open. Our hours are open Thursday through Sunday. So come check us out Thursday through Sunday this week.
1: Perfect.
4: We're back open. Doors are fixed.
1: Perfect. Thank you.
0: Thanks, good brother. Appreciate you.
4: Thank you, guys. Absolutely.
0: All right. Ursula, you said you had something good for us at 10:30. Oh, here we go. Clip this one, Nick. Ursula wants to talk about adult toys. Coming up next, Gene Ursula.
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15: Good morning. I'm Katrina Gashard. President Trump, during a campaign stop in Nebraska last night, seemed to suggest that San Diego and Los Angeles could be taken out. The president was talking about the war and Iran and Iran's nuclear program and was defending his administration's tactics when he also said in part, let them take out Los Angeles, let them take out San Diego. More from ABC's Karen Travers at the White House.
16: Governor Gavin Newsom of California said that these comments were deranged and dangerous. The mayor of Los Angeles, Karen Bass, said that the role of the president is to protect the country, not to actively threaten it and encourage attacks on American lives. And we also heard from the mayor of San Diego, who said that that city is not collateral damage, not expendable.
15: You could be owed money for generic prescription drugs. Washington is part of a proposed $400 million settlement over alleged drug price fixing. Attorney General Nick Brown says Washington's share would be up to $12 million if you bought certain generic drugs between May of 2009 and December of 2019. You may qualify for compensation. A federal judge still needs to approve the deal. All Washington state ferries are back on time and on schedule after an apparent sick out yesterday, leaving thousands of passengers stranded. Cairo News Radio's Luke Ducey has the latest.
17: 13 of 18 ferries declared out of service Monday morning after the state said 23 engineers called out sick and replacements refused to fill their spots. After several more cancellations Tuesday morning from the ripple effect, every route is running smoothly. The engineers are negotiating a new contract, asking for a 20% pay increase. It is illegal for them to strike. The engineers' union told the Seattle Times they didn't hear anything about a sick out. Luke Ducey, Cairo News Radio.
15: Today, there will be a public hearing to weigh in on Mayor Katie Wilson's proposed budget.
18: Controversial points in the mayor's proposed budget include cuts to the fire department's overtime budget, plus calls for more police investments. The hearing is happening from 1 p.m. to 5 p.m. at the Seattle City Council Chambers.
15: 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It's just under an hour for both Everett to Seattle and Everett to Bellevue. And lake bridges are finally clear. It's about 45 from Federal Way to Seattle, 35 from Puyallup to Renton. 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Now to your forecast. We've got a peak of sunshine coming through our studios right now. Highs today will be in the low 60s. Right now, it's about 54 in downtown Seattle. I'm Katrina Gashard, Cairo News Radio.
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1: To the G and Ursula show. As promised, we're going to be talking about adult toys, but no, get your mind out of the gutter. Gee, your eyes just looked right at me like, wait a minute, what?
0: Hey, Ursula.
1: Yeah.
0: In the words of the great philosopher Marshawn Lynch, I'm just here so I don't get fined.
1: We're talking about the things that promise connection and comfort and nostalgia. I know. I'm just digging it deeper, digging it deeper, or simply a little joy. There are a couple of articles that are talking about this, and one on Vox, and it looks at the growing loneliness economy. And they're saying that companies are selling a bunch of things like friendship coaching and adult summer camps or co-working memberships, AI matchmaking, which I'm not surprised, but even paid companionship. Of different versions. But anyway, some of this can get really spendy, though. So let's just talk about these promises of connection. Yeah. So, for example, a $1,000 friendship camp, or how about this, a $250 AI pendant, and co-working that is going to help you with fight loneliness for $300 a month.
0: Right.
1: So let's just talk about that kind of thing, the growing loneliness economy. Why do you think we're even having to go that direction?
0: Because we are a bunch of people that are going day to day without memorable moments.
1: And I like that new book you're reading.
0: Yeah. It's the new book that I'm reading. And, you know, so if you're paying $300 a month for something, some connectivity, an opportunity to, whether it's meet others or whatever you're talking about, you go to that $300 and you multiply that by the year. Is it worth it for
1: $3,600?
0: Is it worth it for about 10 memorable moments in the year? I would say, like right now, if you're listening right now, without thinking, give me the top three memorable moments that happened in 2026, the first 9 months of the year. What are the first three things that come to your mind? Whatever those moments are. You know what I mean? Mm-hmm. Like, whatever those moments are, you don't get a lot of those like you think. Most of your days you forget about. You ask me, what did the G and Ursa show talk about? I don't know.
1: But is it going to be contrived? I mean, the fact that you would have to pay to create these moments, I mean, I guess, because when you just said that, think of the three moments, the things that I automatically thought of were moments when I was on vacation, moments that I was floating in the ocean with members of my family, and we were on a beautiful vacation, and that kind of thing.
0: Yeah.
1: But to have to now pay to go to a friendship camp, like, how about just going out to a bar or going out to a...
0: Time out.
1: What's that?
0: You just loosely, how about just going out to a bar? Okay, what does that look like? What is the script? Oh, by the way...
1: Why do you need a script?
0: Because life is a script. Everything that we do is a script.
1: That's bleak.
0: Time out. All right. So you're going to go into a restaurant. You go into the restaurant, right? And when you go to a restaurant, the host says, hey, how many is it going to be? Yeah. Oh, it's going to be two. Okay. Two. Okay. I'm going to bring you to your seats. When they bring you to your seats, what happens next?
1: You eat.
0: No, but before you eat, happens?
1: Yeah.
0: You get an order, right?
1: Yes, of course.
0: Life is a script. Most of the time, things are a script. And then before you leave out, you tip the person that was in the car. Is that part of the script?
1: Valet?
0: Right. No, it's usually not. What I'm saying is you tip a random person in a car is not a part of the script. I'm just saying that a lot of times I was off on that one. Okay. A lot of times we do pay for these moments, whatever your choice. So if you have a boat and you spent a lot of money on a boat, some would say, oh my goodness, I can't believe you bought a boat. You spend so much money. What did that boat bring you? It probably brought you time with family,
1: a lot of joy, a lot of moments.
0: A
1: lot of headaches.
0: You got to pay for it.
1: Yeah. Well, and I get that. But to actually now, I think it's because we have become too tied to our phones, to our technology, and we have just forgotten how, too many of us have forgotten how to relate to people. So now we have to pay for these things to create these moments. And I would just rather have it done organically, I guess, is what I'm trying to say. There's another article, though, that talks about adults playing with more toys, and that's another booming market. So toys for grown-ups or kid-ults. The New Yorker says adult-only households account for the majority of U.S. toy sales in the first half of 2026. And here's where I'm not talking about anything that, you know, goes buzzing in the night, but I'm talking about things like Labubus or, do you know what those are?
0: Yeah.
1: Lego sets for adults or people going back to Hot Toys and Squishmallows. And it's not the kids, it's the adults who are turning to these.
0: Mm.
1: Like, right. What message is that sending to you?
0: We're trying
1: to reconnect with our childhood.
0: I think there's always been a time that you have been into something. Right now, Ursula, your Labubu is perfume.
1: Yes, this is true.
0: You know what I mean? Like, we all have our
1: Labubu. That's not a toy.
0: For 2025, my toy was kitchen utensils and grill stuff, and I was cooking, right? Mm-hmm. Like, everybody has their thing,
1: yes,
0: individually.
1: Mm-hmm.
0: And you know what? I was going to also ask you, when you're talking about your trip, I just was curious, because you said, like, we were talking about moments and things, and you're like, hey, your trip that you... Was it the ones you just had, right?
1: No, I was thinking, actually, you said all of 2026. And I was thinking of the moments I had with my son and his girlfriend in the Philippines. Yeah. Those were incredible.
0: Right. Give me a moment. I'm curious. Give me a moment in the Philippines with you and your son that you remember. That was awesome.
1: When we went in El Nido, which was quite a distance to travel to get there, but I will say probably the most beautiful area I've ever seen in the world.
0: Mm-hmm.
1: And we were out on a boat.
0: Yeah.
1: And we were able to take kayaks from that boat. Mm-hmm. And we were able to paddle our way through the most gorgeous, clear blue water, warm enough to swim, but you could see, it was so clear, you could also see fish.
0: Right.
1: And we went through caves, and there was a cave where we went and we took a picture underwater.
0: Mm-hmm.
1: Another member of our travel group took a picture of all three of us underwater, and I just was like, I'll probably never do this again mm-hmm. with these exact people, and I just cherished it.
0: So when I say that life is a script,
1: mm-hmm.
0: life becomes great moments when there's something that happens that wasn't a part of the script. When you sure. went to a vacation, you didn't write down that plan.
1: Mm-mm.
0: It was something that happened off the script.
1: Yes.
0: But that moment is something that you're talking about.
1: Yes.
0: Which, that's awesome.
1: Again, going back to this, though, it makes me sad that we have to pay thousands and thousands of dollars to find these moments to connect.
0: Right. Wait a minute. Did you just say that money is the second best thing to oxygen?
1: No. Those words would never come out of my mouth.
0: Hey, coming up next, I'm going to take the wheel. Gotta tell you a story. I'll share something with you that happened last night. Do that next, generously.

0: get it done.
1: Sandy gets hit. 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Byron Murphy.
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0: With the 49ers up next.
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18: Hey, good morning, everybody. It is the G and Ursula show. Ursula, it's been a show today, huh? What'd you say?
19: Oh, yeah.
18: Yeah.
19: We're just going to keep on going.
18: So sometimes I was thinking during the break, and I was usually this is the time of the show where I take the wheel. And I think I'm guilty of telling too much about my life sometimes. I think that sometimes I should probably hold those things. But sometimes I tell these stories because I think it is important, because I don't want people to think that my life is perfect, which nobody's life is perfect. One, two, I tell the stories to maybe it can help someone out. So as you all know, over the last, you know, I've been working a lot lately, mm-hmm. and first world problems where I've been complaining and all those things. And on last Friday, if you will, I looked over at my wife and I was like, oh my gosh, this is getting ready to hurt. I said that to her. I said, it's going to hurt how busy I am. And then I told you guys the story about my cousin Trey mm-hmm. hitting me up at 4 something in the morning on Friday. Hey, cuz, we're coming in town. And I wasn't prepared for that.
19: Yeah.
18: And
19: you were thinking of your busy schedule.
18: I was thinking of my busy schedule. And then I was thinking about, like, oh my goodness, I got to get the tickets and all this stuff. By the way, video producers, I don't want this clipped. I got to get, you know, all this stuff.
19: Right.
18: So then work Friday, Saturday, and Sunday had work. And then yesterday we did the show, and it was awesome that my cousin was able to come. They were able to come here yesterday.
19: Both of them were so lovely.
18: So lovely. And so, and then after we left the show, we got off the show, we were out in there and I walked them out. And before walking out, our Patty was standing there as well. Mm-hmm. My cousin Trey started to pray over me and talked about how my dad would be so proud. You know what I mean? And I'm telling you, woo, I can't even finish this. So, anyway, he's out there and he does his long thing, and he's talking over me, talking about how proud he is of me. And he said, thank you for making your time available for us.
19: Oh,
18: right.
19: Goodness.
18: And so he left. And then Patty was like, gee, I wasn't ready to cry at that moment. I mean, he was crying in that moment. I mean, it was a very emotional moment that happened right after the show yesterday.
19: Wow.
18: So then yesterday, went to prepare after the show. I was preparing for the event. Did the event last night, Night of Legends. It was a beautiful event out in Bellevue. And I was so tired that I didn't even want to drive home. I mm-hmm. stayed at a hotel downtown. Came back, talked to Lillian, got into bed. And I was just sitting there, and I was laying there, Ursula, and I was all upset. I was just like, man, I'm just so tired. I got to get up early. I got to get up before. I'm sitting here doing all this complaining in the bed. And then I get a text message. And then the text message says, hey, good morning, cuz. We made it back, but there was a medical emergency on the plane. So, just so you guys know, my cousin is he's going to be okay, right? They ruled out blood clots. They ruled out any type of heart attack or anything like that. But it was got scary because he had, you know, passed out in that situation
19: on the
18: way back.
19: Oh, no.
18: Yeah. And so I got that text at that moment in the bed last night around almost like 10 o'clock. And I just could not sleep because I just kept thinking about how, in air quotes, how busy I was.
19: Mm-hmm.
18: And I was, Mm-hmm. I was busy. And I'm telling this story just to say that I had to rethink my life. Rethink it to the point where being busy and working so much, missing out on so many things. Mm-hmm. Like I was only able to see them that little bit, like for dinner, took them to get some ice cream. And then you guys saw us at that moment that I didn't really get to spend time. Mm-hmm. And so I'm just telling that to just say, man, the moments that we talked about yesterday, the last segment, the adult toys that people are playing and using things to really be friends and connect and things
19: and fight loneliness
18: is just how important that it really is. Again, I'm sharing this story because I hope that somebody can listen to what I'm saying and just take that moment to go home with their family and be like, hey, you know what? Let's go off script today. Let's go out to dinner tonight. This weekend. You know what? We were usually doing this. Let's go take a walk. Just go do something memorable because tomorrow ain't promised. No day is promised. I cannot sleep last night.
19: Yeah. First of all, is he okay today?
18: Yeah, it's still running tests right now. He went.
19: It's hard on the body to travel issues.
18: Right from ambulance, from the airport ambulance, right to the hospital. Oh. Still at the hospital now.
19: And our listeners, especially our diehard listeners, who probably remember the show where you were stressing out about your cousin not realizing it was going to be this weekend.
18: Yep.
19: And I'm sure that you felt a lot of guilt and what if something really bad had happened? And here he is, you know, so loving and so kind, and you had a great time. You were speaking, as G being very busy, and I think this was like the universe or a higher power or someone telling you, there are more important things than work.
18: Yep.
19: And I love that you shared that story, mm-hmm. and your cousins are a blessing.
18: Blessing.
19: Yeah.
18: Blessing. All right. Okay, 11 o'clock hour is coming. Ursula, what you got cooking up for us? Both you and a statement from somebody that we got to bring back
19: up
18: again.
19: Because remember we were talking about the King County Regional Homelessness Authority?
18: Yeah.
19: And you were asking because I said, it is time to shut it down.
18: Yeah.
19: I've been on this for a minute now, but a King County Council member responded to our request for an interview. And I will tell you that he is in agreement with one of us in terms of, I think you also say shut it down. It's time to shut it down.
18: Yeah, exactly.
19: So we'll share his statement and we'll have some of your feedback from some of our topics today. That's coming up next.
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26: ABC News, I'm Chuck Sievertson. Breaking news, Cornell University has tapped a law firm, Kings & Spaulding, to conduct the investigation into the school's handling of Jane Doe's gang rape allegations. Sally Yates will lead it. She's a former acting U.S. Attorney General. Despite steep tariffs by the U.S., the difference between what the U.S. imports and what it exports got wider last month, says ABC's Jim Ryan.
27: The Commerce Department says goods and services coming into the country totaled $421 billion in August. The outgoing topped $315 billion.
26: Skydance announces it has completed its takeover of Warner Brothers Discovery. It owns not only Paramount, Paramount Plus, Warner Brothers, also HBO Max, CBS, CNN. The new mega media company, losing no time today, announcing layoffs are coming to cut $6 billion over 3 years. An L.A. County couple with 21 children born through the surrogacy company they owned have now been arrested on various charges. This is ABC News. It's not a brand of ice cubes, and it figures in this cash money prize, over a million smackers U.S.
28: Belgian-American physicist Francis Hausen has won the 2026 Nobel Prize in Physics.
29: For decisive contributions to the Ice Cube Neutrino Observatory, and the discovery of high-energy neutrinos of astrophysical origin.
28: That is Nobel speak, for he helped the world learn more about a rare group of high-energy neutrinos, tiny cosmic particles that researchers say offer clues into how the universe evolved. Sherry Preston, ABC News.
26: Halloween will cost you more this year, according to the National Retail Federation. Candy accounting for the largest chunk of Halloween expenses, ahead of costumes and decorations.

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1: Good morning. I'm Katrina Gashard. Seattle police are investigating a shooting at a North Seattle gas station. Gunfire erupted around 4:45 this morning on Aurora Avenue North. A delivery driver was hit by possible flying glass, but was not the target. Police say a gold Chevy SUV was targeted and later found abandoned nearby. No suspects are in custody right now, and anyone with information is asked to call Seattle police. The investigation into the deadly Bite of Seattle shooting at Seattle Center has now turned into a he said, she said between Mayor Katie Wilson and her assistant police chief. Cairo News Radio's Luke Ducey reports the mayor now claims her deputy mayor never told SPD to hold off on a press conference.
3: More than 2 months after the shooting, three people killed, four injured, including a two-year-old boy. Now, Mayor Katie Wilson tells Q13 her assistant chief, Tyrone Davis, lied to city council and the public when he said Deputy Mayor Brian Surratt told him multiple times not to brief the public after the shooting.
4: My deputy mayor did not do that, and this is why we have asked the Office of the Inspector General to do a full look at communications that night so that we're not going by people's memories.
3: PD says they'll fully cooperate with the Inspector General. Luke Ducey, Cairo News Radio.
1: A spokesperson for the mayor tells us at no point did she accuse anyone of lying. When asked how they would characterize it, the spokesperson replied, "The truth." A group of families affected by police violence, along with organizations and community members, sent a letter Monday urging Governor Bob Ferguson to include funding for an independent prosecutor's office in his next state budget. Cairo 7 TV's Eric Thomas has more.
5: The Washington Coalition for Police Accountability, writing in part, quote, "Families of those killed by police violence and Washingtonians want prosecutions that are impartial and free from potential conflicts of interest. Establishing an OIP which would make charging decisions in cases involving police use of deadly force."
1: For your forecast, we're off to another cool and calm start with increasing fog and low clouds. We've got some afternoon sunshine hitting us right now. Highs will be in the low 60s. Right now, it's about 56 in downtown Seattle. I'm Katrina Gashard, Cairo News Radio.
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7: Hey, good morning, everybody. It is the G and Ursula Show. Appreciate you all hanging out with us today. Good morning to you, Ursula.
8: Good morning. It is the 11 o'clock hour, yeah. And I'm going to be honest, on a day like today, I'm surprised we're already here.
7: We made
8: it. Why do I feel like I went through a root canal today? Yeah. I don't know about you, it's just feeling like one of those days.
7: But you know, we go through it to get to
8: it. Exactly. Yeah. Mm-hmm. Hey, coming up at 11:30, we agree to disagree. Right now, the Muckleshoot Casino Resort text line is open for you. It's actually been very busy. 888-973-5476, 888-973 Cairo. We love hearing from you, especially if you are first timers. The Rolodex is still being filled. So if you have been listening to the show for a long time, but you haven't texted us, let us know you're here and we will add you to our contact list because we'd love to put a name to a text.
7: Yes.
8: But right now,
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8: And one of our top stories this morning was about the person at the King County Regional Homelessness Authority. She was hired to make sure that the department follows Washington's public records law. And

0: she has now quit because she says she was not allowed to do her job. Her name is Brianne Bagby. She was the public records officer for the King County Regional Homelessness Authority. She spoke with the Seattle Times, and she said that executive staff cut off her access to agency emails for months and then required top officials to screen the records before she could review them. In other words, they were basically, in her words, violating the Public Records Act. And she says in at least one case, emails that belonged to the CEO, Kelly Kinnison, were removed from search results. The authority, for their part, is saying we have not improperly limited disclosure. They claim that they're following state law, but you and I had a chance to discuss this, and I have just reiterated that I think the chances for the King County Regional Homelessness Authority have been given way too much. Mm-hmm. And I think it is time. It was time a while back to dismantle it. And you were trying to ask, and you were saying, well, why is it that it still exists to this day? And one of the reasons is because there are federal contracts and there are smaller service providers or bigger service providers that are still relying on that money. And the idea was not to cut them off prematurely. Mm-hmm. But we did reach out to King County Council Member Rod Dombowski, and he's not able to join us. He said he sent out a statement. He said, I hate to miss an opportunity to connect with Gian Ursula. This is what he told our producer, Mike. He says, they are the best, mm-hmm. but I am out of town for the next couple of days and handling our council meetings remotely. But he says this, is yet another indication that KCRHA needs to be shut down. And I think we are headed that way, but some folks want to move a little more slowly as they manage federal grant applications. The core of services will be returning to Seattle and King County, and the agency will dramatically downsize as a result. But I will continue to push to close it, and I believe it will be closed. Mm-hmm. And I hope that is the truth.
1: Okay.
0: I mean, I know it's the truth from him. I hope it's the truth that it gets shut down.
1: So in this part right here, this is the part that I have been saying right here. And he says, I think we are headed that way, but some folks want to move it a little more slowly as they manage federal grant applications.
0: Yes, they don't want
1: let's stop right there. Okay. I believe that. Can we talk about that? Can we get someone to come on and say, look, G, Ursula, I know you guys want things shut down, but this is why we are moving slowly, right? And this is why we are not closing it down, because of these grant applications, this here specifically. Let us know. That way there's no guess. That's all that I was trying to say, and I've been trying to say. Again, sometimes, Ursula, we get information about stories and things, and we might get background information. This is one topic that the conversations that I've had, and some people who have not gone on record to say that they want it closed down, like he has, they want it closed down. I have never had a conversation with someone off the record that wants it to continue
0: or
1: on the record. So if I get it off the record or on the record,
0: unless they work at the agency,
1: help me understand why. Okay. I in there, it's assumed like, Hey, because they want to manage some federal grant applications. And to your point that you made, hey, G, there's some things, there's stuff that you want to just don't want to cut off. Okay. Maybe I need to better understand. If I need to better understand, then taxpayers need to better understand. People listening to this show need to better understand. So come on the show and help us understand.
0: Yes. Yes. Point made. And we will continue to find that person who can best explain it also best explain why it's taken so long. Okay, let's talk about the Seahawks. Because a lot of things, I've seen a lot of names that are being bounced around, but they're going to get another crack at the team that is sitting on top of the NFC West this weekend. Mm-hmm. So San Francisco's coming into Lumen Field. What's their record right now?
1: 4-0.
0: And they're just one of three unbeaten teams left in the NFL. Mm-hmm. And what has happened with Seattle and the 49ers?
1: Well, let me just tell everybody right now. Because there might be someone that's thinking, well, is this really this game this Sunday with Seahawks, Niners? Is this a big deal? It's a big deal times 10. Is it a big deal if you don't shower for 4 or 5 days? That's how big of a deal, Ursula, this game is. No, I'm being serious. 3-1 versus 4-0, top two teams in the division. The Niners are coming in winner. Right now. I mean, the Niners got beat up in the playoffs against the Seahawks. They allowed the Seahawks to come win the Super Bowl at their house. And now, coming into this season, everybody was talking crazy about the Niners. And, oh, the Seahawks are all great. So the Niners want to come in. It's so serious of a week that I'm not even talking to KJ Wright this week. And you know, that's my man, 50 grand, as he is the linebackers coach for them. Oh, this is
0: seriously.
1: Oh, this is a real.
0: It's that serious.
1: Oh, is that serious?
0: Okay.
1: Now
0: what has happened in the matchups, though?
1: Okay. So the Seahawks recently are needing to address the running back room.
0: Yes.
1: So here's what happened. This week, they signed Robert Henry Jr., who was on the practice squad for the Washington Commanders. He was an undrafted free agent this past spring. He played at the University of Texas, San Antonio. And so some people are like, oh, I never heard of that place. That's the same college that Reek Woolen is from. Oh. He was from there. So they got some talent. This player, they think, is pretty talented. So he just got signed this week. And then Joe Mixon, who was a Pro Bowler from 2022 and 2024 season. He was really good. He sat out the 2025 season because he had a foot injury.
0: Okay.
1: So the Seahawks signed him. I was pretty excited about that. A lot of folks were excited because Joe Mixon can play. Questions about, hey, is he still good? Is he going to be all right? Well, Ursula, the news just came out just here recently because he just failed the physical.
0: Oh, no.
1: So instead of being signed, it's not going not so fast, my friend. The physical got failed, so he's not going to be here. So with Jadarian Price, their first-round draft pick, out for a few weeks because he has a chest injury, he's on the IR. That's the injuries going on. The Seahawks are still trying to address the running back room. But I told everyone, and I'll say it again, there's this guy by the name of Emmanuel Wilson that has been doing a great job. Emmanuel Wilson is the new husband that shows up on the scene. He's got good credit. He got a good job. And he's real good on the grill. He treats the
0: kids
1: right.
0: But he's just not
1: right.
0: Exciting?
1: But nobody wants to give him credit because he's not everybody else. Oh. Everybody keeps thinking about the ex, Kenneth Walker, who left.
0: Yes.
1: Right? But the new man is coming in. He had 82 yards rushing in the last game.
0: Uh-huh.
1: He had 122 yards from scrimmage. He had 2 touchdowns. He was phenomenal. He's good on the grill, treats the kids right, got good credit, got a good job. But because not many people know him and he's new, he's not getting his love.
0: Okay.
1: You just let me cook for a while.
0: No, I did.
1: Thank you for letting me cook. You let me cook for a minute.
0: I did.
1: I'm done.
0: I like the breaking it down for, the guy who's not getting love, even though he's doing all the right things.
1: Yeah.
0: So the 49ers have won the last 4 regular season games at Lumen Field. Is this correct?
1: Oh, wait.
0: Except
1: they won the last season. They won
0: regular
1: the first
0: season,
1: game.
0: Right?
1: Regular season?
0: Yeah.
1: Nick, you have to look that one up for
2: us. We lost at Thanksgiving, though.
1: No, we were talking about, she said home games.
0: Yes.
1: Seahawk home games.
0: Last 4 regular seasons. I'm just trying to say, folks coming to Lumen Field better have their voices ready to go.
1: Yeah.
0: If we're going to need all the help we can.
1: And by the way, just that energy. And even if you're not at Lumen Field, we need that good energy. This is a big game right here. This is a really big game, Ursula. And then Ernie and Kent, by the way,
0: Ernie.
1: Get him out of the Rolodex. Because Ernie Kent is a 49ers fan, and now he wants to say things like 5-0 after Sunday. But you notice we didn't even hear from Ernie when the Seahawks won the Super Bowl inside of their place. By the way, I noticed you wanted to talk Seahawks early in the show.
0: I did.
1: Usually come up. Why'd you want to do that?
0: Because I'm trying to choose some joy. So I figured let's focus on the Super Bowl champs, reigning Super Bowl champs.
1: Okay.
0: Because there was another story in there. I was like, nope. Nope. Okay, but I will move on to this one.
1: Okay.
0: Because this has to do with Snohomish County firefighters. The legal fight is over now for these eight firefighters up in Snohomish County who challenged how they were treated under Washington's 2021 COVID vaccine mandate.
1: Yeah.
0: The firefighters went after religious exemptions, and they were placed on unpaid leave. And they argued that they could have kept working with other safety measures in place. But Snohomish Regional Fire and Rescue said accommodating them would have created an undue hardship. So to follow all this, the Ninth Circuit Court, a lower court, sided with the fire district. And now the U.S. Supreme Court, which they thought they might have a chance, has actually declined to hear the firefighters' appeal. So that ruling is in place. It is in favor of the fire department. So basically, that really sets precedent. It gives public employers more room to say no to religious accommodations if they can show that they would create an undue hardship.
1: Yeah. You know, Ursula, this is what I saw when this came through, and I read up on it. And first, I want to say that I think I made it well known how I stand and feel about this topic back then during COVID. And here I am today. I'm not going to bask in joy about this, right? Because at this time, man, as hard as it is to live, I don't know. Maybe I just have a heart. You know what I mean? Like, forget the politics, throw the politics out of the way. I hope something can be done for them to help them out, considering we are past those things, right? And maybe whatever the decisions were made back then, decisions being made now, I hope that they can be made at least, maybe they don't get all their money or any kind of back pay, but something to help them out. And that's my heart. Because I don't want to see families and people, because of a decision that was made during that time, impacted.
0: Yeah, I should point out that the Supreme Court did not rule that the firefighters were wrong.
1: They just said they won't hear it.
0: They're not going to hear the case. Mm-hmm. So that means that the Ninth Circuit's decision stands.
1: Yeah.
0: And the fire district's argument was that, you know, firefighters work very closely together. They also respond to vulnerable patients. And they cannot always distance themselves. So to try to work with unvaccinated employees was going to carry both, you know, additional burden operationally and then also some additional health risks. But the firefighters were arguing that, hey, if we could do masking or testing or other precautions, they could have kept working instead of losing their paychecks. I agree with you. I mean, I hope that something can happen now that we're, but in the midst of all of it, mm-hmm. I would have been in complete agreement with the fire district at that juncture.
1: I think that, Ursula, you want to know what I don't lead with politics. We don't lead with we lead with human decency. Again, if we were talking about this during that time, you would probably be on the side of the fire department. And right now, I understand, but I hope that they could do something for the people, because human decency still does not want people to be without, even if they did make a decision. Because you know what? There's been some decisions that I've made in my life that I hope that I can, maybe they've learned.
0: And this is our heart that's speaking, but the reality is they're under no obligation to make it right.
1: No, no,
0: because
1: no.
0: This ruling stands, mm-hmm. and it was during an emergency. And already there are people who are texting in and saying, you know, the public is their priority. This is Allison from Steilacoom who says, I'm glad the fire department won. The public is their priority. And I'm sorry for people who disagree, but mandated vaccines were part of keeping the public safer at that time. It's kind of strange though, when we talk about COVID, even though it's been 5-6 years.
1: Mm-hmm.
0: It's almost as if going back to that time, it feels in many ways like an eternity.
1: Yeah.
0: But then you bring it up and it's like it's fresh again. And I just have this feeling of a pit in my stomach.
1: Boom. That's what I wanted you to say. I don't even like the feeling of talking about those times.
0: And I question, because right now I was going to get my flu and COVID vaccine yesterday.
1: Oh, you didn't do it?
0: And then I did not do it because I need to make an appointment.
1: Yeah.
0: And I figure I'm just going to do it with my next doctor's appointment and just keep my fingers crossed that I don't get anything. But a lot of people right now are coming down with stuff.
1: Yeah.
0: You know, I still make it a priority to try to get it done. Mm-hmm. But just thinking back to that time, it's like, oh.
1: You know, you could wait to the sign up here.
0: Well, I was going to ask you because it's during our show.
1: Uh-huh.
0: And I was thinking maybe I'll just do it during our show.
1: Yeah, duh.
2: It's work hours.
1: You might as well just go and knock it out and you don't have to.
0: But one of the things I was thinking of, and I'm just going to blurt it out here, is if something like this were to happen again, do you think we are better prepared?
1: No. We are worse today than ever. I think we peaked. The peak was March, April, May of 2020. After that, all bets were off. It became political. You see, most people will lead. Excuse me, I won't say most people. There's a lot of people that are leading with their politics when it comes to health and or science. And so if something were to happen today, who do you believe?
0: I'm curious, do you feel, listening right now, Muckleshoot Casino Resort text line 888-973-5476, 888-973-CHIRO, do you feel like if something like this were to happen, we'd be in better shape than we were back in 2000? It's 2020.
1: Do you believe so?
0: I hope that we learn some lessons. I think hospitals would be better prepared.
1: Yeah. Now, that's a good point. Hospitals are better prepared. But hospitals, we're going to need the people, though, too, though. So, all right. Good stuff, Ursula. Hey, coming up next, it's time for Agree to Disagree. We'll do all that next. Gene Ursula.
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23: Good morning, I'm Katrina Gashard. California's governor is blasting President Trump over comments about Los Angeles and San Diego. President Trump, during a campaign stop in Nebraska last night, seemed to suggest that San Diego and LA could be taken out. More from ABC's Karen Travers at the White House.
24: Governor Gavin Newsom of California said that these comments were deranged and dangerous. The mayor of Los Angeles, Karen Bass, said that the role of the president is to protect the country, not to actively threaten it and encourage attacks on American lives. And we also heard from the mayor of San Diego, who said that that city is not collateral damage, not expendable.
23: Winco Foods is recalling two sizes of its salsa bean dip trays sold in Washington and other Western states. It's linked to a baby mouse we told you about last month. The company says the products may contain recalled pecorini supplied by Mazzetta. Last month, in a social media video, a dead baby mouse was shown in a jar of those pecorinis.
0: Found out after I already licked my fingers.
23: The recall products include Winco's 54-ounce salsa bean dip tray express and its 16-inch salsa bean dip catering tray with best if used by dates from August 14th through September 25th. Winco says no pests were found in its products and no illnesses have been reported. The recall is being issued as a precaution. All Washington State ferries are back on time and on schedule after their apparent sick out yesterday left thousands of passengers stranded. Coyotes Radio's Luke Ducey has the latest.
2: 13 of 18 ferries declared out of service Monday morning after the state said 23 engineers called out sick and replacements refused to fill their spots. After several more cancellations Tuesday morning from the ripple effects, every route is running smoothly. The engineers are negotiating a new contract, asking for a 20% pay increase. It is illegal for them to strike. The engineers' union told the Seattle Times they didn't hear anything about a sick out. Luke Ducey, Cairo News Radio.
23: Seattle's arts community wants a bigger piece of the city budget. Cairo 7 TV's Brandon Thompson has details.
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4: the center got started because I didn't want our city to miss this opportunity.
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4: While the issue of public safety is such a huge part of the discourse, leaving the impact of art and culture on this conversation out would have been a tragedy.
3: Chang Schulman points to FIFA, where millions were made available for art installations and where there were no homicides during the month of June.
23: 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Lake bridges remain clear. Plan for at least 35 minutes from Federal Way to Seattle. This traffic report is brought to you by Cairo News Radio. For your forecast on this Tuesday morning, we've got some afternoon sunshine in store for us today. Highs will be in the low 60s. Right now, it's about 56 in downtown Seattle. I'm Katrina Gashard, Cairo News Radio.
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25: It is time for us to agree to disagree here on the Gian Ursula Show, and this segment is brought to you by Guardian Roofing and Gutters.
26: One of these days, we just got to take off the gloves, just really go at it.
27: All right, friends, it is that time of year. We're going to work when it's dark and early. It's time change season. The U.S. is still on track to, quote unquote, fall back to standard time in November as Congress has not completed action on legislation that would end the twice a year clock change. The Sunshine Protection Act of 2025 would make daylight saving time permanent if it receives Senate approval. So I have a two-part question for y'all for us to discuss. And we always discuss this time of year. But should we make daylight saving time permanent and stop changing the clocks twice a year? Or is it time to stop changing the clocks for good?
25: Let G start.
27: Agree to disagree.
1: You know, there seems to be a lot of decisions going back and forth on this. I'm hearing that, hey, for health reasons and all those things. I'll just defer to the experts. Whatever the experts say, that is good.
25: Which because, experts, though?
1: That's what I'm saying. I don't.
25: Okay, I'm going to tell you.
1: But I just one last point okay, I just want to make.
25: Course.
1: The only time that it's a big deal to me is that you and I discuss it when it happens. Mm-hmm. And we talk about it. And then after that, we don't talk about it again. So in the grand scheme of things, it's really not a big deal. Whatever you do or you don't. What you got, Urs?
25: Okay. I think that people still get confused as to which one is which. So switching to permanent daylight saving time specifically stops the twice yearly clock changes, right? And it would keep clocks 1 hour ahead of standard time year round. This is the Sunshine Protection Act. Mm-hmm. So, what this would mean is, I'm looking at the American Academy of Sleep Medicine that says that permanent daylight saving time actually messes with our human biological clocks with the sun, because we need natural morning light to sync up our circadian rhythms. At this stage of my life, G, I'm going with what's best for my heart.
1: Okay. Mm-hmm. And so did they say it's best for the heart? I'm jumping on the
25: train
1: with you.
25: Link permanent daylight saving time to elevated long-term risks for heart attacks, strokes, seasonal affective disorder, which, you know, your girl has a little bit of the blues. I'm not going with sad, but with the blues and sleep deprivation. These are all things that I deal with. So I say no. I say no to permanent daylight saving time.
27: Yeah. See, and I think that's part of the narrative that gets missed, because everybody is saying like, oh, don't change the clocks. But they're missing that this Sunshine Protection Act would make it permanent daylight saving time.
25: Exactly.
27: I want standard time.
25: Yes.
27: Permanent, give me standard, permanent time. Standard time. Give me that.
25: Yes, exactly.
27: That's just me.
25: I'm with Mike.
1: I'm with you.
27: Ask and answer.
25: And we're agreeing to disagree. Where are you guys at? The thing is, I do love when we have the very late summer. I mean, like late sunsets in the summertime.
1: Yeah.
25: And especially where we live. You just can't beat that.
1: I just want to say I don't love it like I used to.
25: Oh.
1: Because I got to go to sleep early.
25: Oh, this is true.
1: You know what I'm saying? And then.
25: You're not going to always have the schedule.
1: And I got to tell you, though. And when I say, you know, I tell my wife, like, oh, you ready to go to bed? And then when she tells, already? And it's like 7:30 on a, you know, in a July, and it's broad daylight. You know, I just kind of feel like I'm a boring person. You know what I mean?
27: Yeah. Well, I mean, we get up pretty early for this job.
25: I know. Okay, but a lot of people don't have the crazy hours that we do.
27: Sure.
25: And I'll tell you what, right now, the jury is speaking. The jury being our Muckleshoot Casino Resort text line, and most people are saying keep it at permanent standard time.
27: Yeah.
1: Okay. Perfect.
25: We're going with it.
1: I'm with y'all.
27: I love it.
1: Like I said, could you say who is
25: that? Except for Shelley in Federal Way.
1: What she
25: says, absolutely not. I want my days to be as late as possible. Like I said, I do love it in the summertime, but now that I'm thinking about our heart and our well-being, I'm going with the experts.
1: And me too. I'm with you. Ursula, whatever you say is good for the heart, I'm with you.
25: You turn 50.
1: If drinking more coffee is good for the heart, great. Two glasses of wine, is that still good for the heart? I mean, yeah, whatever y'all say. This is just a hill that I'm just not ready to die on anymore. I'm done.
25: Well, John from Tacoma, see, our listeners are so smart. John from Tacoma says, hey, what you guys are missing is they tried this 50 years ago, and there was a bunch of accidents, and everybody got upset about it. I'm talking about daylight savings time. Apologize. Oh. The reason why they're pushing it's beneficial to golf courses. Remember, this is all about golf courses.
27: Mm.
25: There you go.
1: Yeah. Well, we gotta get out of this topic. Oh, no.
27: Yeah, we got time for one more?
1: Yeah, go ahead. Yes, sir.
27: All right, real quick, let's talk music. Ella Langley has made Billboard Hot 100 history. Her hit Choosin' Texas has spent 23 weeks at number one, breaking the chart's record for the longest running number one.
1: Be Mariah Carey.
27: Yeah. All I Want for Christmas Is You, Dethroned, which held the spot for 22 weeks. But before we talk about that, here's a little sample.
1: Oh, sounds good.
27: Yeah, sounds great.

0: So my question is, does spending the most weeks at number one on the Billboard chart automatically make a song an all-timer? Does a song that spends 23 weeks at number one deserve to be called a bigger hit than a song like All I Want for Christmas Is You?
1: I'm going to tell you right now. That Mariah Carey, I love Mariah. Good person. That song, I'm done with that one. That song is cooked. So I wasn't even mad that it got beat. So I hope that means we. I'm telling you right now. I'm saying it quiet. I'm saying what you're thinking. You love Mariah Carey, good person. But every time you see that, you hear that song, you roll your eyes.
2: Okay, first of all, 360 just texted in and said, "Did you see that?" Wait, and said I lost it. Said, "Gee, did you lose all your fire this morning?"
1: Oh yes. 360. Absolutely.
2: Okay. You were asking if the Billboard charts make a difference anymore.
1: Yeah.
2: It is so different. We know this being in an industry that we are. Mm-hmm. The way people listen to their music is so different from when... Do you remember when we used to catch Casey Kasem?
1: Yeah.
2: And I had my tape deck and my finger was ready on the record button.
1: Mm-hmm.
2: And was just waiting for the songs that I liked to record I could have it on my tape cassette. Mm-hmm. Yeah, those days are gone. And now there's so much competition for attention. And so is it the same? I mean, I'm just hearing that song that's on the top of the charts right now and it's very pleasant.
1: Oh, you had never heard it before?
2: No.
1: Hey, I love that song. Hey,
2: Tammy in the 3602 says, I love Ella's song.
1: I love it.
2: She deserves the recognition.
1: I'm serious.
2: Can't get enough of that song, Burying the 253.
1: Oh, it's a catchy song. I love that song. And I tell you right now, if I was from Texas, oh, that thing would be blaring all day. Nick, you like that song?
3: It's all right. I feel like it's very just classic, like country. Like you get the vibes like you're just driving down the old, you know, one way road. That's the kind of vibes I get.
1: But the sun is shining when you're driving that road.
3: Yeah, the sun is speaking. It's shining. Yeah, but it's all right. You know, not my cup of tea, but I can understand why people.
1: What about Mariah Carey's song? You like that song?
3: Only in small doses. I can't do too much during the holiday season. Just like Wham, too.
1: All right, Ursula. You gotta listen to that song. That song is good.
2: I do. Because it was very catchy, just that little clip.
1: Oh, yeah. Yeah. It's good. All right. Woo! Text messages, feedback, and then we'll have Ursula's Words to Live By. It's Jen Ursula.

0: The Hawks get it done.
1: Sandy gets hit. Oh, he gets blasted. Byron Murphy.
2: They got to clean some stuff up.
3: This is like the best situation we could possibly have.
2: 14 penalties for 150 yards.
3: We win the game, and we understand how much we have to learn.
0: With the 49ers up next.
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19: Hey, it is the G and Ursula Show. Now, Ursula, I know you're going to get to the text messages, but our good friend Nikki, along with other people, talking about me losing my fire early in the show. And Nikki says, G, you did totally lose your fire. Laugh out loud if you're promoting that song.
20: Uh-oh. Do we listen to the lyrics when we listen to songs? Because sometimes I don't, and then I realize,
19: a lot of times
20: why am I
19: don't.
20: Supporting that?
19: The whole being from Texas, did somebody text me and said, G, did you listen to the song? I guess it's about cheating on your female love.
20: Oops.
19: I know. Nick, is that what it's about, bro?
21: I didn't even know. A lot of times with music like you, I'm in it for the vibe. The afterthought is the lyrics for me. And then people are like, you know what that song's about? I'm like, I don't care. I'm digging it.
19: But, well, you know, we live in a society do you support that song?
21: I wouldn't say all lyrics, but yeah.
20: It's just indicative of the whole show. Starting from 9:07.
19: Okay.
20: Pretty much on. Okay, but we did cover a lot of topics today. Seattle Mayor Katie Wilson and all that's going on with SPD and the squabble. Melinda and Belby says, and who in their right mind would want to come to work as a police chief in the city in this middle of this absolute chaos?
19: CJ and Botho says, this crap with Katie Wilson and SPD is like junior high. I hated it back then, and I still can't stand it.
20: We hear you. On President Trump's remarks about Iran taking out Los Angeles and San Diego, Jamestown and Eastlake says, that was in poor taste. Trump choosing sophomoric words to rally America. It's no better than trolling the internet.
19: Peter and Kent says, Donald Trump is proof that you can be pro-America and against the president of the United States at the same time. I've lost count of how many times we have, in air quotes, misunderstood him.
20: Mark and Sammamish says, he's literally willing to sacrifice millions of people for his ego. He is disgusting and needs to go ASAP. 25th Amendment now. Then prosecute him and the sycophants around him. They belong in prison, not the White House. Now, Mike, I had asked you, because we did get two people who accused me of taking things out of context or removing it. I sent them copies of the actual transcript. And did he say the words, take out Los Angeles, take out San Diego? Yes. Were there other things in between all of that? I'm not putting words in his mouth. These are words. And you can take however you think he meant it. He was talking about gas prices, that being a temporary pain, all that kind of stuff. No, those are words. He could have chosen different words, and he chose those words. And I'm tired of people trying to justify it and saying, well, no, you're actually giving it a different meaning. No, he said those words.
19: Mm-hmm. He did.
20: And they're having an impact.
19: Yep.
20: Okay, on the King County Regional Homelessness Authority, Steve in downtown Seattle says, not only should it be shut down, but actual people need to be prosecuted.
19: Oh, wow. 360 says, question. You know how the U.S. Congress can launch an investigation into any federal program and have leaders come forward to answer questions? Could King County Council do the same thing?
20: On adult toys, got to get to this one.
1: Get your mind out the gutter.
20: Says, I'm a millennial and I've been collecting action figures for the last 6 years. I'm 41 years old. I think it's nostalgia and the fact that action figures nowadays are loaded with more articulation and accessories. It kind of brings you back to being a kid. You know what, 425? I totally dig that answer.
2: Yeah.
20: If you want toys and that brings you joy, yep, go for it.
2: All right, Ursula, what you got for us? Worst to live by?
20: Pele says, success is no accident. It is hard work, perseverance, learning, studying, sacrifice, and most of all, love of what you're doing or learning to do.
2: Yeah, that was good. That was really
20: you
2: good.
20: You told me to find something because I said, what is the word of the day? And you said endurance.
2: Endurance, yes. That yep was good.
21: Go through it to get to it.
2: Yeah, yep. Nick. What's up, bro?
21: Well, what would make it worth the time and money from adults for creating lasting memories through toys to find results? And we're talking about friendship camps and paid companionships, not those other toys you'd think with heads and gutters on the ship. But whether it's those toys or other adult toys in your mind, G will just sit on the sideline saying, I'm here so I won't get fired. And he'll just be rolling his eyes the whole time and is featuring Mariah Carey's Christmas for the 15th time.
2: Nick, that was so good.
20: I know.
2: Between Ursula's words to live by and that right there, perfectly sums up how I'm feeling right now. Perfect.
20: But if there is one thing that I want people to take away from today's show is what you shared at 10:47 about your cousin and the lesson learned from that whole experience.
2: Yep.
20: And I please, if you did not hear that, it is something that we should all listen to and remember and reflect on as we live our crazy busy lives.
2: Mm. Good stuff. All right, Ursula.
20: You're not going to be here tomorrow, so we won't do it again, but I'll be here.
2: Thanks for a good show today. How about that? Hey, Mike, thanks for your efforts today, man. We really appreciate you.
1: You're welcome. Thank Always you. Glad to help.
2: No doubt. Nick, thank you. Good
1: you
2: brother.
1: Too, man.
2: Hey, the Jake and Spike show are coming up next. Make sure you stick around. Appreciate you for listening. Love you for that. And as always, be kind.
22: Hope you have as much fun as we have. So long, everybody.

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10: ABC News, I'm Chuck Sievertson. To independently conduct an investigation into Cornell's handling of Jane Doe's gang rape allegations, the university has hired a law firm, Kings & Spalding. Skydance announces it has completed its takeover of Warner Brothers Discovery. The new, even more giant media company owns not only Paramount, Paramount Plus, and Warner Brothers, but also HBO Max, CBS, and CNN. It reduces competition, says ABC News legal analyst Kim Whaley.
11: We've got a series of statutes dating back to the 19th century that basically represent the idea that competition is good for consumers. If you've got a bunch of hamburger restaurants on the street, the price will go down.
10: Skydance already announcing layoffs are coming. Russia providing few details about a case of suspected plague in a Siberian research lab. Area hospitals are under a quarantine. Palestinian officials condemning home demolitions in East Jerusalem. This is ABC News. The U.S. military now restricting Marines from leaving their base in Okinawa after one Marine was arrested and a woman's death. The Nobel Prize for Physics today has been awarded to a Belgian-American physicist, Francis Hausen, for his work to learn more about small particles in space called neutrinos. Mark Pierce is the chair of the Nobel Committee on Physics.
12: This is a research which is basic research, which has no sort of goal to direct goal. It's purely a research which is driven by curiosity. And I thought this is very important. We don't know where this will lead us. It will certainly lead us somewhere.
10: The Nobel Prize includes over $1 million U.S. in cash. R&B singer Freddie Jackson is dead at 70. Jackson, best known for a string of soul and slow jam hits in the 1980s and 90s, including this, Rock Me Tonight, from 1985. Chuck Sievertson, ABC News.
13: More details have come to light about the Bite of Seattle shooting. More on that straight ahead. First, a quick check on your Cairo News Radio traffic. It's going to be quick because all of our major routes are wide open this noon hour. In fact, even our ferry routes are back in service. Some of them might still be playing catch-up, so make sure you check your route before you head out. Make sure they're on schedule. There's a little slowing south 405 between 112th and Northeast 44th.

0: 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Still an easy breezy 15-minute commute. 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
0: Good afternoon. I'm Nate Connors. The investigation into the deadly Bite of Seattle shooting at Seattle Center has now turned into a he said, she said between Mayor Katie Wilson and her assistant police chief. Cairo News Radio's Luke Ducey reports the mayor now claims her deputy mayor never told SPD to hold off on a press conference.
2: More than 2 months after the shooting, three people killed, four injured, including a two-year-old boy. Now, Mayor Katie Wilson tells Q13 her assistant chief, Tyrone Davis, lied to city council and the public when he said Deputy Mayor Brian Surratt told him multiple times not to brief the public after the shooting.
3: My deputy mayor did not do that, and this is why we have asked the Office of the Inspector General to do a full look at communications that night so that we're not going by people's memories.
2: SPD says they'll fully cooperate with the Inspector General. Luke Ducey, Cairo News Radio.
0: A spokesperson for the mayor tells us at no point did she accuse anyone of lying. When asked how they would characterize it, the spokesperson replied, the truth. Turns out three soldiers helped stop a mother from stabbing her teenage daughter after a crash on I-5 in DuPont yesterday. Cairo News Radio's Amanda Factor spoke with one of them who stopped to help.
4: Combat medic Sergeant Alexis McKay spotted the SUV rolled and describes what she saw.
5: But she got up and walked over to the wreckage, which was within a few feet of us, grabbed a knife, came back to her daughter and I, and then attempted to stab the 15-year-old daughter in the stomach.
4: 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A 9-year-old girl has broken bones and a stab wound. Both are stable.
5: 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And that's all that matters.
4: Amanda Factor, Cairo News Radio.
0: The woman is under investigation for suspected DUI and assault. New flood maps for the Skagit Valley show climate change could make major flooding much more frequent. According to the Seattle Times, a project led by the Swinomish Indian Tribal Community finds today's 100-year flood could occur 4 to 5 times as often by the 2040s. The maps also show where roads, homes, and communities could face the greatest risks. South Lake Union and Capitol Hill residents should be getting their northbound I-5 access back next week. The Harvard Avenue on-ramp to the freeway is scheduled to reopen on Monday. It's been closed since July as the state continued work on the Ship Canal Bridge. WashDOT's Tom Pierce says the work on the bridge is on schedule.
6: Work's been going really well on the Ship Canal Bridge. We're making great progress, and we expect to wrap up this portion of the work by late fall.
0: The Harvard on-ramp is the only northbound I-5 access between Mercer Street and 45th in the U District. And now check on your Cairo News Radio weather. Plenty of sunshine and 67 this afternoon. Morning clouds, afternoon sun with highs sticking around the upper 60s. Friday through Thursday, and then Friday, those morning clouds will hang around a bit longer. We might see a little rain here toward the end of Friday afternoon. Friday's high closer to 65. Sunny and 60 in downtown Seattle. I'm Nate Connors, Cairo News Radio.
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7: 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With your hosts, Jake Skorheim and Spike O'Neill.
8: Welcome to the show. Happy Tuesday to everybody out there. Jake Skorheim sitting alongside Spike O'Neill. Spike, welcome to Tuesday.
9: Happy Tuesday, buddy.
8: Happy Tuesday.
9: Did you have any trouble getting to work today?
8: No.
9: Commute was good?
8: It was fine. I wouldn't say it was great.
9: Okay.
8: It was fine. The Revive I-5 is kind of starting to wind down a little bit.
9: It is, yeah.
8: Light at the end of that tunnel, so feeling pretty good about that. I didn't have to take any boats this morning, any Washington State ferries.
9: Right.
8: But that may not have been an issue, depending on which line you needed to ride on.
9: Yeah.
8: And joining us to talk about that right now is Luke Ducey, Cairo News Radio reporter. Luke, welcome to the show.
10: What's up? Thanks for having me.
8: We have a couple of stories we're going to discuss with you. One is this Washington State ferries debacle.
10: Mm-hmm.
8: And then the other one is the Katie Wilson's office basically saying that they're truth tellers. And I guess the implication is that everybody else is liars, but we'll get into that in just a second.
10: Specifically Seattle police.
9: We have two stories. He sailed, she sailed.
8: There you go.
9: And a he said, she said.
8: Man, this guy.
10: Hey-o.
9: Can we do
8: he
9: this?
8: Has a, he has a way with words.
9: I'm a weirdsmith. Wordsmith.
8: A weirdsmith. Let's get to the ferries first. Yesterday,

0: near complete shutdown. I think, like, you know, more than 70% of the runs were not on operation.
1: 13 out of 18.
0: And then today there was a few this morning that were canceled, but overall they were back to regular service.
1: Right? And I think this is the best way to describe where we are right now. Looks like we made it. I was playing that this morning.
2: Ferry Manilow.
1: After yesterday's Ferry's fiasco.
0: No, that was good.
2: It was out of bounds.
0: No, I liked it.
2: Okay, good.
0: That was great.
1: Yes. 23 ferry engineers called in sick yesterday. It was an apparent sick out, and their replacements refused to report to duty, so we had all kinds of just a mess. Seven major routes canceled. Today, right now, as we speak, all ferries back to normal mostly. The Fauntleroy-Vachon-Southworth route is down to two boats. The third is not operating. But there were several cancellations this morning, and we thought, oh, here we go again. On some major routes, Seattle, Bainbridge, Mukilteo, Clinton, and the Edmonds, Kingston, but they're all doing fine now. Now, on the Seattle, Bainbridge, we did hear from someone, who has firsthand knowledge that they, you know, they were waiting in the line for the 6:20 ferry from Bainbridge, and it was announced over the loudspeaker, hey, there's going to be a delay, and I think they were delayed 25 minutes on that sailing because engineers had to, this is being told to everyone, engineers have to get the engines ready.
0: They got to turn the engine on. That helps.
1: So we thought that we were going to go from sick out to, like, slow down, you know? Like,
2: We thought.
1: And that didn't happen. You know, so there's also a part of this, that something we're looking into here, is that because this, especially for Vashon Island, this was a really hard hit. They were hard hit. No UPS, no FedEx, no Amazon shipments, no U.S. mail, grocery deliveries. There's
2: That's the island had to boat in the pharmacist.
1: The pharmacist had to find a friend with a small boat to get there so they could fill prescriptions, you know, critical medications for people. They could not, however, deliver vaccines for shingles or COVID or the flu. So maybe they're catching up on that today. But we also have heard from firsthand knowledge that there may have been a union-to-union kind of heads up with electrical workers who had scheduled a power outage.
0: That can't possibly be.
1: Replacing a power pole.
0: Wait a minute.
1: There on Vashon. They were supposed to do it yesterday, and they rescheduled it to later in the week because they heard from ferry workers, hey, there's not going to be any ferry service. They got a heads up.
0: Let me defend all these sick workers from you. And yes, I'm being sarcastic, but let me defend them from your vicious attacks. Because the Kitsap Sun was reporting that the union who represents the ferry workers, which is known as MEBA, which stands for the Marine Engineers Beneficial Association, they were completely unaware of the sick out, and they only learned about it through news reports Monday morning. So how is it possible that MEBA could have given the update to other local unions to not, you know, try to get onto the islands to get work done if they didn't even know it was happening until Monday because all these guys were just sick? How is that possible?
1: It's not what the conversations we heard out in the open. Out in the open.
0: Okay.
1: In the ferry lines.
0: Okay.
1: Right there.
2: Sidebar. Unofficial sidebar. Is there anybody who really believes that there was no preconceived understanding or knowledge or coordination? Obviously, I mean, they literally by law have to state this is not an organized sick out. They do that from a legal protection perspective. But I don't think anybody with two brain cells rubbing together really believes that 23 people coordinated across 13 runs of 18 was a coincidence.
0: You could probably find a couple of elected officials in Seattle who would buy into that idea. I wouldn't name them by name.
2: No.
0: But I think it's not outside of the realm of possibility. But for most normal people, yes, I think we would all say, like,
2: common sense would tell you.
0: Coincidence is, you know, this is statistically impossible that you're all sick on the exact runs, which essentially shut the entire system down at the same time. And then all of your backups also unavailable, not wanting to pick up any of those precious overtime hours as we head into the holidays. Come on, folks. Come on. Luke, continue with some of your vicious attacks against this.
1: Same story?
2: Your common sense-based vicious attacks.
1: Well, we also heard the same about King County maintenance workers being involved as well, maybe even getting a heads up. The flaggers, because you need flaggers for this operation too.
0: And
1: so I asked, and the Teamsters Union got back to me, and they said absolutely not. They were never given a heads up.
0: They were never given a heads up.
1: No.
0: Okay.
2: Is there any chance that there's a trail between these two union groups, if not unions themselves, the official union representatives or leadership? Is there any public disclosure?
0: Evidence? You're saying evidence? Could there be emails,
2: you know, requested from city employees or I mean, these are people who aren't allowed to strike, right? These are
0: state
2: employees, whether it's electrical or it's ferry, that, you know, there's got to be information. And at that point, does it matter? I mean, even if we find out there was quite an effort, will they be brought to, you know, any consequence?
0: Of course not.
1: Well, why? Good questions. These are good questions. And, you know, one of the groups that we're talking about here is the International Brotherhood of Electrical Workers. I was actually a member of that union way back when, in my college days for a summer. That's a sidebar. You know, do unions look out for each other? Do they want to cross each other's so-called picket lines? Illegal for Washington State Ferries workers to go on strike? No, they won't do that. Why is this a big deal? To another point that you kind of made. Well, you know, we heard stories about people in critical need, but also there was, you know, at least we got a tip that there was at least one patient who needed to go for a critical procedure at Fred Hutch for dealing with pancreatic cancer and couldn't make that, had to reschedule because ferries were down. That was their mode of transportation to get to that appointment. So if you've got some people who've got a heads up and they know about it and others don't, like someone in critical need, you know, that's upsetting to hear.
0: People feel they feel like that's underhanded. They should, you know, those jobs are important too. That person's life is important too. Mm-hmm. Not just the union jobs for, you know, fixing whatever it might be.
2: The governor yesterday said, you know, it's all going to be set. You know, we're going to be fine tomorrow. Nothing to worry about here. But what is the status of negotiations? I understand that this Marine...
0: Can I dig into that a little bit?
2: Sure.
0: Because I did deep dive. Do you guys know a lot about how these negotiations work between MEBA and the state? I didn't either until I was following this person on X there, who goes by Minty Hawk, who has always like great reference stuff about procedural things locally here, local government things, always with links to like state RCWs. So I do want to credit a few of these links I was able to get there, but I did some further digging. So here's what happens. So MEBA is the Marine Engineers Beneficial Association. They represent the engineers in this case. Their job is to do their job. They're not allowed to strike. And so what they have agreed to is that they will go into these contract negotiations. You know, they are allowed by law to collective bargaining. They're not allowed to strike, but they can do collective bargaining. So they meet with the state. If they reach an impasse with the state, there is already predetermined arbitrators who are brought in, neutral parties who are brought in to assess both sides' arguments. What they basically agreed to, according to all the different RCWs that I read, when a neutral arbitrator comes in, they read all the stuff. They present the case. They make a decision. It's final. It's binding. Both sides agreed to it.
2: Okay.
0: Yes. In this case, the arbitrator, according to King 5, recommended a 0% increase. I guess in two previous years, they've gotten 5% increases in both years.
2: I thought it was 8. I heard 8. Reports
0: whatever
2: of 8.
0: An increase.
2: Yeah.
0: Whatever
1: and now they're asking for 20.
2: Yeah, what I heard from inside sources, inside the newsroom and out, they were seeking a 20% increase to level their pay with commensurate with other ferry employees.
0: Sure.
2: In 24 and 5, both times were granted 8% increases.
0: So here's what, according to King 5, they say sources who spoke to King 5 on condition of anonymity said that the action is in response to the state not awarding raises of cost of living adjustments to engine room workers represented by MEBA following arbitration. Engine room workers represented by MEBA were awarded 0% increases for their 2-year contract, the sources told King 5. The union subsequently went to arbitration but was not awarded additional increases. Okay, so you might ask yourself, like, okay, well, what leverage do they have or what benefits do they have? If they have collective bargaining, they're not allowed to strike. It's illegal to strike. So, like, what are they getting out of this deal? What they get is they get a monopoly. So you are not allowed to operate on within 10 miles, or something called the 10-mile radius. You're not allowed to operate any boats that would compete with them in a 10-mile radius. Foot ferry traffic is like passenger ferry, like foot ferries. We see a few of those that operate. Those are a little easier to make money on.
2: Kind of the Seattle, West Seattle run.
0: Yeah, some of those.
2: Got it.
0: It's almost impossible to make money because of the 10-mile rule. And also, like, where would you even dock the boats for car traffic? Which is why we don't see any other. It's not illegal, but it's very difficult to compete against a subsidized monopoly, which is what the ferry system
1: is. No private services is operating because it's...
0: It's not feasible.
1: Taxpayers pay for the
0: taxpayers
1: other
0: pay for it. Yeah. It's not feasible. So they get the monopoly. They get the guaranteed work. What they're not allowed to do, the trade-off is, what they're not allowed to do is strike. And so they get a 0% increase in an arbitration process they had previously agreed to, a neutral party who said, you don't get an increase. They're not happy about that. They then say, well, hey, we're going to do a sick out, which is illegal. RCW 4764140 says strikes, work stoppages, and lockouts prohibited. It is unlawful for any ferry system employee or an employee organization directly or indirectly to introduce, instigate, encourage, authorize, ratify, or participate in a strike or work stoppage against the ferry system. So it sounds to me like they're just not happy with what the arbitrator, which would, they previously agreed to it. Right. It's binding. It's final. I'm sorry if you don't like it. Them's the rules, which you agreed to. If you don't like the rules, go back to the state. Talk to them about it. Get legislation passed. But this is the way the law currently is. So if you do something illegal like that, how do you guys think this gets resolved? How do you stop this from happening in the future?
1: It's a good question. We've heard rumblings that maybe other state offices are thinking about doing something similar as well. Down the road.
2: Other state employees who have contract situations looming?
0: Yes. And if there's not firm leadership, if you don't have somebody in the governor's office, and they don't, Ferguson's not going to fire anyone. If you don't have somebody who's willing to like break some eggs.
1: Right. That's the remedy, right?
0: The remedy is here's what I would have done if I was the governor's office. I would have met with them yesterday. I would have said, listen, guys, I don't want to fire you all. A lot of you have been in business for a long time. You've obviously been doing this. You have great talents. We really appreciate you guys keeping these boats running mostly on time. The last one to get back to work gets fired. Everybody else, you get to keep your job. But the last one to stop calling in sick, you get fired. Then you only got to fire one guy. Everybody else just scampers back to work.
2: You put his head on a pike at the front of the ship.
0: You don't need to do that. You don't embarrass him.
1: There are lawyers out there listening. I'm curious. You know, could you make a case if you suffered damages and you could prove damages because you couldn't take a ferry off of say Vashon Island where you're landlocked at that point,
2: right?
1: Could you sue and you could prove that this was a sick out?
2: Could
0: you sue me?
1: Do you have a case?
0: Yeah. The question will be if. Because MEBA, again, if they're maintaining, like, listen, we just found out about this.
2: What?
0: Who knew?
2: Yeah.
0: I think if you can prove through FOIA requests or whatever it is.
1: I mean, you could sue anybody for anything, but yeah. Do you have a case?
0: Do you have a case? It would be interesting.
2: I'd like to see the governor step up and be a little more of a leader.
0: Yeah.
2: You know, how do we were talking in the newsroom before the show. How do you prevent something like this from happening again? You got 8 months until this contract is up. These guys are living through unpopular arbitration decisions. Mm-hmm. No, and so they all got sick together. Shouldn't the governor step in and say something like, look, guys, we understand you are unhappy with the agreement. Does the police department operate often under retroactive pay increases? Mm-hmm. So you don't stop the law enforcement community where they don't have this blue sick out.
0: Yeah.
2: Shouldn't the governor step in and say, look, settle this. We're not going to put the community, the safety, the convenience of the community at risk again.
0: Because this
2: is an 8 month ongoing anytime they want.
0: Yeah, and de facto he kind of did that by inserting himself and saying this is not the way we want the system to operate. We can't be shutting boats down, but it's got no teeth to it. I mean,
2: exactly.
0: Yeah,
2: how about stepping up and saying, look, here's the deal. Get in the room. Use the arbitrator. Come up with an agreement you can live with at the end of this contract.
0: Well, that's what they did.
2: And continue to work.
0: The arbitrator did their job. They said, you get 0%. And they said, well, we don't like that. And they folded their arms. And they said, we're going to go home and do whatever we choose to do, which is illegal. So don't fire all of them. Just fire one of them. Make an example.
2: Do you think this is a message to the arbitrator?
1: The last one.
0: isn't that a nice idea? And you could even do that one. Like, they could all work it out on their secret chain that doesn't exist. They could all work it out on seniority. So, like, the last hired is the first fired.
2: He's
0: also the last guy turned in. You just be like, all right, Bob, you've been here for 27 years.
1: Kevin.
2: Do you remember Bane in the Batman movie?
0: Yeah.
2: And when they were hijacking the plane? No, brother. You stay behind. They expect one of us to die.
1: Lionel 23 up.
2: Happy to do it. For the cause.
0: 100%.
1: Lionel 23 up and say, okay, everyone who still has a job, here, you take one step forward. Not so fast, Bob.
0: Yeah.
1: we got something I got to tell you.
2: Yeah.
0: So that's the way that's all working out. Do we all agree that they need to, crack some eggs? Are we all feeling comfortable with cracking some eggs?
2: I think unless you want to run the risk of having another total interruption of the ferry system, which is, unenforceably legal.
0: And not just the ferry system, like Luke was saying. This is every
2: organization and state
0: employee group is now looking at this, salivating, going, hey, you know what? We can push this guy. He's not going to do anything about it. He's going to say not even strong words. He's going to say, hey, guys, come on now.
2: Can we all just
0: get along? He's not going to fire anyone.
2: Can we all just get along?
0: Yeah.
1: It could set a scary, if true, it could set a scary precedent.
0: Setting scary precedent, let's get to Katie Wilson really quick. You have another story on Katie Wilson, which is kind of interesting.
1: Accusations from the mayor of Seattle that police lied to the public. It turns out what SPD is saying, or if it turns out what the SPD is saying and what they said is the truth, it means the mayor just lied to the public yesterday about the mass shooting, the Bida Seattle shooting that happened more than 2 months ago.
0: This is the disagreement over the timeline,
1: right,
0: which led up to the press conference.
1: So a couple of weeks ago, you'll remember SPD Assistant Chief Tyrone Davis told the city and the public during a public safety committee meeting during their after action report, their briefing to city council, that officers were ready to go with a press conference at 7:30 that night to inform the public, including people who were sheltering in place and didn't have any word about what's going on. But Deputy Mayor Brian Surratt, he said, told him to delay that press conference.
3: We were ready to go. I was getting ready to walk down there and handle it. I did talk to the deputy mayor, and then I was told we needed to wait for the mayor.
1: Well, yesterday, Mayor Wilson said that's not true to Fox 13.
4: My deputy mayor did not do that, and this is why we have asked the Office of the Inspector General to do a full look at communications that night so that now we're not going by people's memories.
1: Well, the Office of Inspector General is investigating, and they probably will ask for people, what do you remember about that? No comment from SPD. I asked a spokesperson for the mayor's office, who told me this morning, quote, "At no point did she accuse anyone of lying. I asked her then to characterize it, and the reply that I got was the truth is how they would characterize it."
0: What Katie Wilson says is she is telling the truth.
1: So instead of saying that SPD is lying, it's just that Katie Wilson told the truth. So which infers that Seattle police did not tell the truth to city council or the public. Someone is not telling the truth in this.
2: And this isn't about the TV coverage the night of the shooting. This is about testimony in front of the safety committee, right, in the hearing. Right. This is the assistant chief making a statement to the safety committee.
1: But if someone is lying about that, what else are they lying about? Are the questions to come. I mean, this Bite of Seattle shooting thing just will not go away.
0: Yeah. Well, at least we don't live in Seattle. She's not our mayor. Right, Spike?
1: Thanks a lot, guys. It's the last time I'm on the show.
2: No, it's great.
1: I'm a proud West Seattleite.
0: Anytime I hear Katie Wilson's office making a clarification.
1: You just sat back in your chair.
0: I just go, oh my gosh, what are they going to come up with next?
2: Pretty bold statement, though.
0: That
2: we're going to the inspector general to make a full investigation. She feels like she's holding the cards.
0: She fires the police chief, and now she's basically calling all of SPD liars. I mean, who do you believe? That's what it's coming down to. They've drawn the line in the sand, and they're asking everybody who they believe, and the audience can let us know what they decide. All right, Luke, thanks for coming in. We appreciate it. When we come back, we have an update on that Trailblazer announcer who was fired. A new request from his attorney to the Trailblazers, which is going to lead to our question of the day. This is going to be a hot topic. Everybody's going to have an opinion on this. Stick around. Be right back.
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16: Good afternoon, I'm Nate Connors. Seattle's tax base is growing increasingly dependent on a small number of companies, according to a new economic report. The report says city taxes rose 160% from 2013 to 2025, nearly seven times faster than employment, five times faster than the population, and three times faster than inflation. John Scholes with the Downtown Seattle Association says it's good news that Seattle Mayor Katie Wilson is not proposing new taxes.
17: We really appreciate the budget that the mayor has put forward, which doesn't increase existing taxes on employers.
16: The mayor has said she supports a city income tax and higher business taxes in the future.
17: We have a lot of concern that additional taxes on employers will mean fewer employers and fewer employees and jobs within the city of Seattle.
16: The report found businesses now account for 66% of Seattle's tax collections, up from about 50%. 55% before 2020. At the same time, Seattle has seen little job growth and increasingly relies on a relatively small number of companies to shoulder its tax base. A Clark County deputy will not be charged in the stabbing death of a DUI suspect. Attorneys say Deputy Bryson Layton chose a personal dagger rather than his department-issued taser, stabbing Mark Fogel 17 times in the back while the two struggled in a small interview room back in May.
13: Thank you for my gun. Mark, you're going to get shot!
18: Yeah! Yeah! That's what I want.
16: That sound courtesy of Cairo 7 TV. Fogel's family has filed a $27 million lawsuit alleging excessive force and negligence. All Washington ferries are back on time and on schedule after an apparent sick out yesterday left thousands of passengers stranded. Cairo News Radio's Luke Ducey has the latest.
19: 13 of 18 ferries declared out of service Monday morning after the state said 23 engineers called out sick and replacements refused to fill their spots. After several more cancellations Tuesday morning from the ripple effects, every route is running smoothly. The engineers are negotiating a new contract asking for a 20% pay increase. It is illegal for them to strike. The engineers' union told the Seattle Times they didn't hear anything about a sick out. Luke Ducey, Cairo News Radio.
16: Well, now's your chance to become a Seattle firefighter. The department is accepting applications for entry-level roles, including EMT positions, through November 17th. Starting pay tops $102,000 a year with benefits included. Applicants must be at least 18, have a high school diploma or GED, and a valid driver's license. And now a check on Wall Street. The S&P 500 and NASDAQ in record territory as oil prices retreat. The Dow up 274, S&P 500 up 52, and the NASDAQ up 161 points. And a check on your traffic right now. We have wide open roadways this afternoon. South 5 into Seattle, just a little crowding through the heart of downtown. North 5, a very brief backup at 520 as you approach our Revive I-5 project on the Ship Canal Bridge. And South 405 is a little crowded between Factoria and the VMAC. Nothing heavy. Bellevue to South Center, just under 20 minutes. Your Cairo News Radio weather, 68 and sunny all day. We'll rinse and repeat this again Wednesday and Thursday. Thursday will be the warmest day this week with temps in the low 70s. Friday brings in more clouds and showers late in the day. Friday's high around 65. Sunny and 61 in downtown Seattle. I'm Nate Connors, Cairo News Radio.
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0: All right, welcome back to the show. This is going to be a very good question of the day. I predict we're going to get a lot of varied responses on this spike. So let's set the question up, and then we can tee it up for the audience to respond. At 1:30, we'll come back to this, and we will read said responses and respond. Was it just last week? We were talking about that Trailblazers announcer.
2: Yeah, I think Thursday, last week.
0: Thursday, okay. Yeah. Braden Bell.
2: The day he was hired.
0: The day he was hired, also fired. I don't know how much, coverage he got for medical or anything for one day's work, but that'll be exit interview questions. So this guy, Braden Bell, he was hired by the Trailblazers. KGW, in all of their infinite news gathering wisdom, decided that the best thing to do for this new 29-year-old announcer who was replacing an NBA legend, Kevin Calabro, who left the team, where did he go? Was that Minnesota Timberwolves?
2: Yeah.
0: Okay. So he's at the Timberwolves, I think for one season. That feels to me like he's just like, that's a holding ground until hopefully the Sonics return to Seattle and then he can triumphantly return to the city that loves him. But this guy gets that job in Portland. That same day, KGW decides to go digging through his old, they were called tweets back then. That's how long ago it was. It's now an X post, but it was a tweet when it was Twitter. This was 14 years ago when he was 15 years old. Now, a couple things. 29 is very accomplished to get the announcer job. That's a very young hire
2: for
0: the Trailblazers. Yes, so this must have been a tremendously exciting prospect for him. Obviously, he had experience announcing. He had been at ASU. He had been in some other, I think he was in some other WNBA leagues.
2: Well, he worked in the WNBA calling the Phoenix Mercury.
0: Sure.
2: He had worked in various sports leagues to get his chops and develop his game.
0: And then he gets this opportunity, which is life-changing. And if you look at the career of somebody like Kevin Calabro, he could have been there, possibly, for decades. Or look at Rick Riz, who just retired.
2: Right.
0: When you find your spot and you become part of the organization and beloved, That's your team. You're the voice of that team. He had that opportunity with the Trailblazers. 8 hours into the job, they can him. Because KGW, who's a news organization down in Portland. Yeah. I say that loosely. They dug through his tweets and they found some offensive things that he said when he was 15 years old. They were totally offensive. He's not defending them. He's not saying that, they weren't offensive. He acknowledges they were defensive. And what's interesting is his attorney now has put out a statement and is asking for the Trailblazers to reconsider the firing of his client. And this is what they said in this thing that they released. Mr. Bell has not defended these posts. He acknowledged them immediately and apologized publicly on October 2nd. Quote, I am deeply sorry for the language that I used on Twitter. These tweets, while wrong, were written by me 14 years ago while I was only 15 years old and have no reflection of who I am today. I do not take lightly any harm it causes now. Today, through counsel, Mr. Bell asked the Blazers to reconsider and reinstate him. Quote, Braden is not asking anyone to excuse what he wrote, said Arnie Hertz, counsel to Mr. Bell. He has owned it without excuses. What he is asking is whether a boy's words from 14 years ago should outweigh whether everything the man has done since. If that is the standard, there is hardly a person in any organization in America who could meet it. Accountability means owning what you did and showing what you have become. Braden has done both, end quote. So now the question is, should the Trailblazers rehire him? Unfortunately, I have an update on this story. I don't know if you caught this. KGW, who just has to be involved in this, they're leading the way on Mr. Bell breaking news. They reached out to the Trailblazers, who responded with this comment. They said, we stand by our statement issued last week and have no further comment at this time. We wish Mr. Bell the best. So they're not taking this opportunity to rehire him, it seems.
2: And that was in response to the attorney's request.
0: Well,
2: if I get the timeline correct?
0: Yes, KGW reached out to the Trailblazers and asked for a statement. They responded and gave them this. We're not going to respond at this time, and basically we wish him the best. We're standing by our statement of last week, firing the guy. So the question to the audience, 888-973-5476, which we're going to get into at 1:30, should this guy get his job back with the Trailblazers? Should they be an organization that are about second chances and growing and acknowledging that people maybe say things when they're teenage boys about girls, or one of the posts he made about Asian people? None of it good, but he was a child.
2: Right.
0: Should they acknowledge that and say, hey, people can grow? Or is it okay that they are just moving on and saying, we just don't want any part of this, we're going to fire him?
2: The attorney, Arnie Hertz, he represented another broadcaster who was let go by, the San Antonio Spurs?
0: Yep, I think so.
2: That was an indiscretion in his private life. The Spurs found out about it, fired him. This attorney convinced the San Antonio Spurs organization to let this man, a young man, earn a second chance at his career,
0: yeah,
2: own his mistakes in his past, and use those as an opportunity to show, as he mentioned, as a chance to show growth.
0: Sure.
2: And an ownership of a prior mistake. Mm-hmm. And, you know, is there any, can the Blazers keep putting their foot in it anymore? I mean, they've been given an opportunity. I think the Blazers were wrong to fire this young man,
0: yeah,
2: for something that he did when he was 15 years of age. And he has led an exemplary life by all accounts. I mean, I'm sure if there was more recent inflammatory tweets from young Braden Bell,
0: even
2: KGW would have found them.
0: Well, KGW even admits in their initial story, they said these were posts when he was a child. Since he became an adult, and ever since, he has only posted about sports. He's only interested in sports, they right. acknowledge.
2: He grew up.
0: He grew up.
2: By all accounts.
0: And he became a man.
2: Here are the Blazers refusing to learn from their mistake. I mean, I think it was a mistake. I think it's pretty universal.
0: Yeah, it seems that way, doesn't it? Is there anybody arguing that this guy should lose his job?
2: That one and you're done? That you can't benefit from learning from your mistakes? He can't be an example,
0: yeah,
2: to the community, to young men who may have be on the verge of making mistakes? This is, I mean, what an opportunity. Look what my poor judgment cost me.
0: 100%.
2: And this is the moment I'm using this moment.
0: You brought this up one time with Sean Kemp. Do you remember Sean Kemp had the gun incident, sure, yeah, over absolutely. The stolen phone?
2: Yes, absolutely.
0: Was that down in South Center Mall? South Center Mall.
2: Yeah.
0: You had the suggestion at the time, because you were like, all right, what should happen to this guy, because he was going through the court proceedings. And you said, he should have to go out and he should have to go explain to the community why we don't resolve issues like this.
2: Right. What a PSA moment, opportunity.
0: What a big, giant guy,
2: right,
0: and a great example that he had the opportunity to be. to somebody who might otherwise make the same mistake that he did. What a missed opportunity that was. And maybe he's doing that. I don't know. But the court could have stepped in and said, like, hey, this is what you should be doing. You're totally right. Trailblazers should totally do that with this guy.
2: I hope they haven't closed the door on the opportunity to do the right thing, because the Trailblazer organization looks like the villain in this scenario.
0: They're most certainly the villain. Well, there's two villains, Trailblazers and KGW. And I do think the KGW, maybe the risk that the Trailblazers are weighing, if they rehire Braden Bell, are they going to have the witch hunters at KGW going after them and for every single little indiscretion? Because the Trailblazers organization, they have hired people. I mean, you look at all of the different stuff. I mean, like, wasn't Chauncey Billups their coach? Wasn't there a gambling issue with him?
2: Yeah, there's quite a few issues personnel-wise in the Trailblazers organization history.
0: Was that Billups? I can't remember. Whatever the thing was yeah. Okay, it was with Billups. There's people literally playing for them right now that have...
2: Who've done worse than colorless or ill... What's the word I'm looking for?
0: You're looking for...
2: Off-color tweets.
0: Off-color remarks.
2: From 15 years ago, 14 years ago.
0: So maybe they're just afraid of KGW. Maybe they're afraid of becoming this target of KGW's witch hunting.
2: Maybe they're afraid of admitting a mistake, which makes them a lesser being than Braden Bell.
0: You know what? That's a strength. Admitting a mistake is a strength.
2: We'd love to hear your take on it.
0: We'd love to hear your take on it. 888-973-5476. All right. When we come back, speaking of a mistake, let's talk about the King County Regional Homeless Authority. Why are they still in business?
2: Speaking of learning from your mistakes.
0: That's my question to you. And you're never going to believe what Katie Wilson and King County Executive Zahale or the Attorney General's office has to say about this organization when we tell you what is now happening with them. You might be surprised. Stick around.
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0: All right, welcome back to the show. A couple things about the topic we're going to do right now. One, I was surprised. I was caught off guard by the headline because it was in the Seattle Times. It was talking about the King County Regional Homeless Authority. They have an officer that they recently hired, I think about a year ago. She's a public records officer, and basically her job was to fulfill FOIA requests, people looking into emails. Her job would be to dig through, find the relevancy of requests to find out what, you know, it should be applied to, and then send out those to the public who asked for it, whoever.
2: Basically, transparency and accountability, right?
0: 100%.
2: Is that a fair way to frame it?
0: So that person has quit. She
2: just
0: said,
2: too much work, too much of a workload.
0: That's not it.
2: No.
0: She said basically, like, they're not letting me do my job internally. They're stopping me from actually getting access to things internally inside King County Regional Homeless Authority. So that was the first thing that confused me about it. The second thing that confused me about the story is I didn't know that these people were still in business, King County Regional Homeless Authority. There was a lot of coverage of them in the wake of a discovery that they basically, you know, had misplaced. Was it like $8 million or something?
2: I think $13 million was unaccountable. $45 million underwater.
0: Okay.
2: $13 million of which they could not account for.
0: Could not figure out. No paper trail. Doesn't know where it went. I guess they write everything old-fashioned receipt with the King County Regional Homeless Authority. And so there was a huge public outcry who said, like, hey, if you're going to be getting all this public money and the homeless situation, which you are supposed to be aiding and helping, mm-hmm. is actually getting worse, and we're giving you money that's not accounted for, and you can't tell us, you say there's no way to claw it back, there's no way to even find it. So So we don't know if it went into whose account. We just don't know. Since you're doing that, maybe we need to have a discussion about just making you go away completely. So then the mayor of Seattle, Katie Wilson, and the King County executive, Gurmay Zahale, they met and they made the decision that they were going to kind of hit pause. They were going to unwind some of the city's responses that were tied in with the King County Regional Homeless Authority.
2: They were going to be brought back to the county and the city directly.
0: Brought back to the county and the city. But it didn't mean that the King County Regional Homeless Authority was shutting down. So then there were those of us who were saying, like, well, why are you still in business? If Seattle's not going to be wanting to work with you and King County's not going to be wanting to work with you, and you are the King County Regional Homeless Authority who has no clients, what are you doing? And why are you still in business? So it's very hard to unwind government-funded things. Mm-hmm. And even though they've only been in operation since 2019, I think they have had like 5, maybe 6 CEOs in that time frame.
2: I think five sounds right, unless the new one is the 6th.
0: Maybe okay, so let's call her 5. The whole thing has been run very, very poorly.
2: Yeah, absolutely.
0: And now with this official records keeper, let me read you a little bit from the Seattle Times here. Brianna Bagby was hired at the King County Regional Homeless Authority as the public records officer, a role intended to be an impartial steward of the state's government transparency rules. For almost a year, executive staff prevented her from doing her job, she said, as they sought to limit access to emails tied to CEO Kelly Kinnison. In at least one case, the CEO's chief of staff made it clear that she had omitted Kinnison's emails from the results. She said, for months, Bagby said that she couldn't access email records at all. Quote, it was not in the spirit of the law. It was in violation of the Public Records Act, says Bagby, who recently resigned because she was uncomfortable with the agency's practices. It continues on. Previously released documents reported by the news site Publicola also showed Kinnison has tried to apply a special status to her emails to prevent them from showing up in searches to answer records requests. So you have an organization who cannot account for the money that they were given.
2: Right.
0: Somebody is brought in to basically make sure that they're being as transparent as possible. The organization then circles the wagons and says, we're not sending you the emails that are being requested.
2: Right. We're not allowing you to do the job that's required by law.
0: Why are they still open?
2: Well,
0: why are they still in business?
2: Go away. Here's the thing, because we've kind of had conflicting views on this, because I think while this organization does not merit its continuation, there is the need for a regional solution to the homeless situation in the Northwest. And there may be elements of what they were doing. They built it on the fly. They built this organization while trying to do the job it was required to do.
0: Yeah, but they've had 6 years to reshape it the way they want it.
2: I'm with you. But the fact that you won't, when someone is brought in to be transparent and accountable mm-hmm. to the public, yeah. and they're prohibited and said she was treated like a traitor
0: yeah.
2: for trying to go and give the people what they were rightfully due.
0: Yeah.
2: And she quits. I can't do business like this.
0: They need to go away. I think they need to go away. I think it's a bad. I disagree. I think it's bad from the start, but we can have that debate.
2: A problem that wasn't solved correctly. Absolutely.
0: Yeah.
2: No way near close.
0: All right. We got the 1 o'clock rundown coming up next. Top stories coast to coast. Stick around.
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22: ABC News, I'm Chuck Sievertson. A former CIA officer in federal court today is accused of stealing. David Rush pleaded guilty, says ABC's Catherine Falders.
23: This former CIA officer, who is obviously being held in jail, had these gold bars in his home when investigators appeared to search. The total of those gold bars was about $46 million.
22: Cornell announcing an effort to independently conduct an investigation into its handling of Jane Doe's gang rape allegations. It's hired a law firm, King & Spalding, whose employee, Sally Yates, will lead the investigation, former Deputy Attorney General. Skydance announces it has completed its takeover of Warner Brothers Discovery, now owning Paramount Movie Studio, Paramount Plus, Warner Brothers, HBO Max, CBS, and more. It says layoffs are coming. Russia says things are under control, not providing details about a case of suspected plague in a research lab. This is ABC News. With sinkholes causing sometimes major damage across the nation, sometimes linked to mines, this from ABC's Jay O'Brien.
24: 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We found there is no centralized government database of every mine in the U.S., and state-level record-keeping varies widely. So a team of ABC News data reporters spent months building a visualization showing just the mines the government has a record of across the country. But even the federal government acknowledged to us they don't know where every old mine in the country is.
22: You can see more at abcnews.com. R&B singer Freddie Jackson has died at 70. Jackson, best known for a string of soul and slow jam hits in the 1980s and 90s, including this one, You Are My Lady. Chuck Sievertson, ABC News.
5: The future of artificial intelligence looks promising for our state. That is one story coming up. First, your Cairo News Radio traffic. Here in Seattle, things looking real good, actually. South 5, you're going to slow just a bit across the Ship Canal Bridge in the downtown. North 5 slows between the West Seattle Bridge and I-90. Nothing heavy here. You have a brief backup there at 520 as well. Less than 15 minutes to get through downtown. South 405, still a little crowded between 112th and Newcastle, down to the VMAC there in Renton. And northbound 405, just before 520.

0: Plus, calls for more police investments. The hearing is happening from 1 p.m. to 5 p.m. at the Seattle City Council Chambers.
1: That's Cairo 7 TV's Didi Sun. Washington is showing some serious interest in artificial intelligence. A new analysis by Blink ranks Tacoma second and Bellevue fourth among the nation's most AI-optimistic mid-sized cities. Spokane also cracked the top 10 and number 6. The study says the Seattle-Tacoma-Bellevue region has more than 2.5 times the national concentration of technology and AI jobs. A Western Washington man is under arrest and in federal custody facing international conspiracy charges. 30-year-old James Cody Bryant was arrested in Bellingham this morning and charged with conspiring to murder people in Canada. Prosecutors allege after meeting online, Bryant assisted the shooter in February's Tumbler Ridge school attack, which killed 6. U.S. Attorney Neil Floyd says Bryant could have saved lives.
2: Cody Bryant had the information and ability to alert law enforcement and even discussed that possibility with the shooter, but he chose not to. Instead, he encouraged and offered assistance to a murderer.
1: If convicted, Bryant could face life in prison. A string of burglaries has Clay Ellum business owners on alert. One suspect smashed through a restaurant door and stole thousands of dollars from a safe. Bo Bridgman, owner of Bo's Pizza and Pasta, tells Cairo 7 TV.
3: I don't know, I think like $2,500 to $3,000 in there, so that's gone, which is a bummer.
1: Police believe the same suspect may have hit several businesses. Work on northbound I-5 across the Ship Canal Bridge is on schedule to finish in late November or early December, but that's not the end of the congestion. WashDOT's Tom Pierce says work on southbound I-5 will start shortly after this work wraps up.
4: In 2027, we'll start work on southbound I-5 on the Ship Canal Bridge. We don't really have a date for the start of work right now. We're probably looking at late winter.
1: Two lanes of southbound I-5 will be closed across the Ship Canal Bridge for most of next year. And now check on your Cairo News Radio weather. Mostly sunny and 67 today. Morning clouds and fog turning sunny again tomorrow and Thursday. Low 70s on Thursday before clouds thicken up Friday with some rain entering the picture later in the day. 62 and sunny in downtown Seattle. I'm Nate Connors, Cairo News Radio.
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7: Welcome back to the show. 1 hour down, 2 hours to go. At 1:30, quick tease ahead. At 1:30, we're going to answer all of your questions. Not all of them, but you had a lot of statements, comments about that Braden Bell guy who got fired by the Trailblazers for posts that he made when he was a child. And his lawyer has now asked for them to reconsider, offer him his job back. The Trailblazers have declined. They have said, we're going to stick with our statement.
8: And, yeah, we wish him the very best in his future careers, which we have torpedoed and sabotaged.
7: Yes, yeah. By the way, if I was his attorney, lawsuit incoming. That would be my advice, and we will see what happens. But we want to get all of your take. 888-973-5476 at 1:30. We will talk about that. We're going to get into the 1 o'clock rundown in just a second, but Spike, have you noticed on TV, we have a couple of TVs that run on site, obviously on mute during the show, and have you noticed all the Christmas commercials that are picking up?
8: I have.
7: Or like on your internet searches, on the sidebar internet?
8: I'm getting ornaments, ornament ads, I just saw a national ad for Chex Party Mix.
7: Yeah.
8: Which is, nothing says Christmas.
7: Chex Party Mix.
8: Chex Party Mix. I got my Charlie Brown souvenir tins.
7: There you go.
8: Because I bought 6 and collected 6 box tops last season.
7: Yeah.
8: You betcha.
7: Let me ask you a question. Do you think it's too soon or do you like it?
8: Both.
7: Yeah.
8: That's a good answer. I acknowledge it's too soon.
7: It's too soon.
8: Oh, come on.
7: And I like it.
8: At least let me get the skeleton up in our front yard, my neighbor's front yard.
7: Yeah. I mean, yeah, we got Halloween. People get excited about Halloween.
8: The 12-foot skeleton's going up this afternoon. You know, getting ready for that.
7: If I had to choose, I mean, obviously I prefer Christmas over Halloween. Some people disagree. They like Halloween better.
8: My wife is very Halloween. I'm very Christmas.
7: Yeah.
8: We have storage unit with it, one side of it is black and orange bins.
7: Sure.
8: One side of it is red and green bins.
7: And there's an eternal struggle.
8: It's always.
7: I love Christmas
8: We come to a peaceful detente at Thanksgiving.
7: There you go.
8: Where her world ends and mine begins.
7: When do you put up the...

0: you put up the Christmas tree or the lights. Christmas trees, for some people, it can be very late. It depends on how lazy
1: I try to use that Thanksgiving weekend. Anything before Thanksgiving weekend on exterior lighting is
0: just
1: a faux pas.
0: Yeah.
1: I get advertisements. I get you trying to, you know, the rule of advertising is you'll say something seven times before it registers with folks.
0: Yeah.
1: I get it.
0: Sure.
1: I understand.
0: Yeah, but we all know Christmas is coming.
1: We all know it's coming. What? It doesn't sneak up on very many people.
0: December again?
1: What? We just had one.
0: I think a good rule of thumb, at least in my neighborhood, is you don't want to be the first person with lights up, and you don't want to be the last. So
1: no,
0: there's
1: solid,
0: somewhere in between.
1: Yeah, yeah.
0: Everybody gets to make their decision. There's always a first person who does it in like at the near the end of October,
1: mm-hmm.
0: and you're like, that person's nuts.
1: Right.
0: And then next week you're like, time to get the lights
1: up. Boom. And one weekend, whoomp.
0: Exactly.
1: You know, the Hawks play maybe 10 in the morning, gives the rest of the afternoon to get the lights up, whatever it may be.
0: Yeah. All right, we got a lot of stuff in the 1 o'clock rundown. We got three stories we're going to get to. We're going to try to. I know that we sometimes fail at our own high bar, but we're going to start with the Cornell 7 story, which continues to gain momentum. It's just becoming such a huge behemoth of a national story. The other one we're going to discuss is Trump was speaking at a rally, and he said something that is causing a lot of concern for a lot of folks. And then finally, there was a clip floating around of a politician who was asked by a major media outlet about his foreign travel. And this politician
1: on public dime, if I'm reading the story correctly, right?
0: He was asked about how
1: these foreign trips were financed.
0: He was asked how this is, you know, it was actually paid for by lobbyists, but what is the interest as the attorney general of this state? What is the interest in you going to these 5-star resorts in France or wherever it was?
1: Sure. Okay.
0: And his response is classic. Not expecting the question, squirming, trying to come up with a response, very uncomfortable. Like,
1: sounds great.
0: Yeah, he's glaring daggers as he's trying to still sound like he has an excuse. But let's start with what's going on at Cornell. Students are now protesting, massive student protests all around campus. They're now calling for the leadership at Cornell to step down. They're calling for frats to be banned. There has been vandalism that have happened. They wrote on the main building in Cornell. One of Cornell's main buildings was covered in graffiti. The windows were smashed out. It said, smash the patriarchy. All of this stuff is happening. Here's a little bit of audio from that.
2: I'm from Students for a Democratic Cornell. And the two most important demands are the expulsion and the revoking of all degrees with the perpetrators associated, and the reform of the Cornell conduct system, the judicial system here, into an independent institution. It certainly could happen. I mean, you see the kind of turnout we had here. The student body is you know, angry, but it's also focused on maintaining pressure on the university and ensuring that these reforms come into effect.
3: It's definitely important that the people who are responsible for this get consequences. I mean, they really should be in jail. This is also like a national issue. Everyone thinks this is just Cornell, but this is everywhere, and we have to make a radical change. I mean, it's crazy that like 1/3 of the women on this campus have been raped or sexual assaulted, so it's really like terrible.
4: I guess it's important to be here because if we don't make noise, if we are not seen, then nothing's gonna change. The administration will just put this under the rug again, and we want to see change.
0: Do you feel like this is starting to turn into, I mean, I do feel like there's a mob situation now happening at Cornell where there is still a legal process that has to play out.
1: Yeah.
0: They're referring to these guys as perpetrators. They may be defendants in the case if the prosecution decides to bring charges against them, which is still not even a guarantee. It sounds like it's all but a guarantee, but it's not a guarantee yet. They still have to investigate and decide whether or not they want to. The original case, the DA said, we don't have evidence enough to prove that it was not consensual. So we're not going to file charges. The university then, in the wake of that, decided to do their own internal thing. Two of the guys were expelled. I think
1: three suspended.
0: Three suspended.
1: Fraternity disbanded. Yeah.
0: So there, it's not like a process didn't take place in the investigation of this, but they are reopening it in New York, and they're going to, you know, possibly charge these guys. The problem, though, is that now you're having like all the university administrators are now going to probably lose their jobs over this.
1: Mm-hmm.
0: You have all the students protesting. It feels like it's getting out of hand. Why don't they let the legal process take place?
1: Well, I think there's two issues. You called this last week. You said this is going to become one of the most divisive issues we'll see this all year, if not in recent memory, because I think there are two very, very separate issues here at play. First off, the legal consequences for these men alleged to have taken part in this heinous crime of rape of this young woman. Then there's the New York State laws of consensual behavior, whether or not intoxication rule comes into play, whether or not charges can or cannot be pressed in those issues. Mm-hmm. There are questions regarding the investigation by the Cornell Police Department. Now there's accusations that statements from the alleged victim were omitted from their official report issued to the district attorney of New York who decided charges weren't appropriate. So there's those issues about legality. There's also issues about behavior and conduct on campus. And to these protesters at Cornell, they're not speaking. Maybe I'm trying to, purse this too closely. It seems to me whether they legally meet the threshold of criminal behavior and charges being filed. Cornell's treatment with regard to discipline for these horrific acts, and whether they were consensual or unconsensual, or they slipped from consensual into a point of unconscious, participants, it flowed over into criminality. We don't know that, but the behavior itself, for guys to post a massive group chat about someone's open for business and post nude photos of a woman semi-conscious. Though, so what seems to me what the students are asking for is a review of the school's disciplinary policies. What kind of behavior, criminal or not, warrants expulsion from the school, revocation of earned degrees or whatever it may be? I agree with you that it's almost getting a frenzied atmosphere around this campus.
0: I think it's there. Yeah. Well,
1: I think to that point, I think when you're looking at a system, many people feel has been, I don't know what's the right word for this, tolerant of intolerant behavior. And craspy and almost an abusive behavior, a system that seems to have gone on for decades and decades and decades, that has, I don't know if allowed, but covered for, excused, rationalized this type of behavior. That's the kind of system overhaul it seems an element of this is calling for.
0: I feel like, I hear what you're saying. I feel like for these guys, it's tough to defend them because even if none of what they did was illegal.
1: It was horrific.
0: I think it's immoral. Yeah. I think it's disgusting. They should be ashamed of themselves. From what I read in the DA's original filing of why he didn't press charges, why he decided not to pursue charges against these guys, and when I read the excerpts from her 6-page statement, which she personally amended more than 20 times and then submitted with a signature saying that I attest that this is, under penalty of perjury, these are my words. That to me is, I think, enough evidence that shows that the DA was doing in Tompkins County was doing their due diligence to say, like, hey, do we have what we need in a court of law to press charges against these guys? No, it doesn't meet that standard. It doesn't mean that like anybody's arguing that what they did was right. The Snapchat thing.
1: No, agreed.
0: Those guys are gross.
1: Yeah.
0: Horrible. And they're young guys and they're stupid and they shouldn't have done it. Now they're a lot older than the guy who got fired by the Trailblazers, and what they said was way worse.
1: Right. So, and what they did was way worse.
0: So should they be ashamed of themselves? Yes. Were they raised right by their parents? Absolutely not. That they would get into this type of debauchery? Horrible. But if she was a willing participant in that, then that too makes her a person with very low moral standards. And that doesn't make them guilty of doing something illegal. All of them may have done something very debaucherous and horrible and then felt bad about it following. And the thing is, the legal process has to play out.
1: It will, yeah.
0: And so for the students to be going around saying that, like, hey, these guys should be in jail, you don't know that. Like, they don't know if these guys should be in jail. She could end up in jail.
1: They're also calling for these guys should have harsher consequences than.
0: Well, let me ask you
1: even,
0: that.
1: Writing an essay about my poor behavior.
0: If you have guys who engage in a sexual act with somebody who also, in her own words, said that it was consensual, should they be expelled from campus? Consenting adults.
1: No.
0: Well, therein lies the problem.
1: I think wherein lies the problem is the allegations that what was delivered to the DA wasn't what she said and was amended. I mean, we'll see if there's going to be a legal investigative process if that plays out or not.
0: I would be
1: because
0: very
1: we don't know now.
0: College campuses like Cornell and like Tompkins County District Attorney, this would be, is that upstate New York? Is that where
1: Yes, it is, Ithaca, New York.
0: They don't strike me as like super, super, I don't think that they would want to just disregard what this young woman is saying. So
1: I think there's a reputation and even a monetary consideration that they want to keep something like this as low key as possible. Yeah. I think it's within the realm of possibility.
0: But it wasn't low key. When they first investigated, it was like it embroiled the campus. This is 2024. It embroiled the campus in this for a long time, months.
1: I think it might be, I don't know. We won't know. And hopefully there'll be an investigation that lets us know exactly what did happen and what accusations are valid from both sides. There's a reasonable assumption can be made that these guys were looking to do damage control for the reputation of their and the liability of their university.
0: Is it possible that
1: both are possible.
0: Yeah.
1: And I don't want to pass judgment on either side. And you're right, it's getting frenzied. And I'm glad that there's an investigation being reopened. I'm hoping that investigation can be unbiased and straightforward and get results.
0: Here's a good question for you. Should their names be out there? Because they are. She's being kept anonymous. I think their names should still be anonymous. These guys' lives have been ruined. Now, if it ends up being that they didn't do anything technically illegal,
1: well,
0: their lives are ruined.
1: If they did something immoral, should their names be out for that? If they did something that was so said yourself, abhorrent.
0: She gets to stay anonymous. Right. They have to be basically thrown at the court of public opinion.
1: We'll see.
0: They're hounded in their classrooms. The ones who were allowed to return. I've seen videos of them being approached on campus and screamed at and shouted at as rapists.
1: Well, there's now tapes being played where they're trying to do damage control post event, trying to various phone calls have been recorded and shared publicly.
0: Do you know who shared those? The allegation I saw was that her team shared those audio recordings.
1: Possibly.
0: Because it was trying to, set up,
1: Here's the
0: her
1: thing,
0: side of the story.
1: These are horrific situations. And I think there's far too many horrific situations coast to coast in this arena of college life. And I think that's part of the issue that people have such outrage over is that this system is far too prevalent. And maybe the fact that kids who take part in abhorrent behavior.
0: Yeah.
1: It isn't disqualifying. I mean, maybe your life should be ruined. If even consensually
0: you took part in this.
1: Well, that's fine.
0: I mean, I think your life shouldn't be ruined. Hopefully you can grow from those mistakes. But making a horrible consensual mistake is a lot different than
1: we don't know if it crossed over from consensual to non-consensual.
0: No, I know. That's what I'm saying. If it's a consensual thing, then their names shouldn't be out there until they are proven guilty. So that their lives are not ruined.
1: And if it turns out they weren't, then they have a case too. You talk about legal actions.
0: Yeah. Which they'll need because there's no way anybody's going to hire them after this. What's interesting too is I do hope that maybe there's a conversation that happens with parents who are sending their kids off to college.
1: Oh my gosh, you know what?
0: Abstinence. Don't have sex with anyone. Stay away from it. It can lead to very bad situations. Even in consensual situations, it can be very bad for you.
1: Well, even if you don't have those conversations and you're more promiscuously tolerant parents, the things that these groups are alleged to have done with the group, I don't think it's alleged anymore that the group texts were sent out to 57 people.
0: Yeah.
1: Offering up this opportunity.
0: Even that, that's what I'm gonna tell my kids. I'm gonna say, guys, stay away from this stuff. It only leads to bad stuff.
1: And if God forbid, if this comes across, to not let somebody know that this was being put forth into the chatosphere. That's a falter in parenting.
0: Yeah, even if they're not legally guilty, they're still. Yeah. Made some very poor decisions that night.
1: Absolutely.
0: Okay, we got to play this next scene because we promised we'd get to it real fast. There was a clip circulating. This has gone mega viral. Should I play this clip and then we can? I'd love your take on this, Spike.
1: Sure.
0: This was Trump speaking at. Was this a new? Was this where was this at? This was in New. Nebraska.
1: It was another campaign stop for the president who was nonstop coming up to the midterms campaigning coast to coast.
0: Let me play this real fast.
5: By the way. We're kicking around. You do know that, right? And that'll end soon. It's going to end one way or the other. It's going to end very soon, and your prices are going to come tumbling. All of your prices have been tumbling down. It could all be taken away if you start losing a couple of little elections. It's all gone. All of your tax cuts will be, your taxes will be double, triple. You'll end up in a depression. You'll end up in a depression with these people. And again, remember, with the war, it's just artificial. It's a little bit high. It's a small price to pay for keeping the world safe, keeping our country safe. They can take out a city. Let them take out Los Angeles. Let them take out San Diego. This is a very small price to pay. And it's going to be over with very soon.
0: So there was a massive reaction to this. Susan DelBene said it's appalling for the president of the United States to call for a foreign power to take out an American city. Gavin Newsom said Donald Trump's remarks were dangerous, if not treasonous, putting a target on two of our biggest cities and one of America's largest naval hubs. Kamala Harris, an account associated with her posted something, said Trump on Iran, let them take out Los Angeles and San Diego. It's a small price to pay. LA Times, Trump suggests letting Iran take out Los Angeles and San Diego. Morning Joe comment on it. Bernie Sanders, who I thought was fighting AI. What's your take on this, Spike?
1: This is how callously and carelessly he speaks. I mean, the fact that, you know, a crowd cheers, let him take out California. Let him take out California with a nuclear weapon. It's a small price to pay for us to be free.
0: I think that's what he was saying.
1: A lot of people feel that's what he was saying. There were Republican voices saying this was a very irresponsible thing to say. It's a very divisive thing to say. I mean, you know, but I'm more troubled with the rest of his speech in that clip. I mean, because he'll say stuff like that knowing that he's not held to any kind of consequence for what he says often. To say the prices are coming down, but which is false. All the things that he's doing on this campaign trail, whether it's promising $5,000, which he does repeatedly,
0: this is
1: if Republicans win an election.
0: Let's stick to the bomb thing real fast.
1: Oh, okay.
0: This is interesting. Daniel Dale, have you ever heard that name before? Uh-uh. He works for CNN. He's a fact checker. I actually thought he had a really measured response on this because he was responding to the Gavin Newsom and the DelBene's and the LA Times, people like that. He says, this isn't a direct quote from Trump, and I very much don't think it's a correct paraphrase. And this is not a Trump fan, by the way. He says, Trump has repeatedly argued that the consequences of the war, like higher gas prices, are a small price to pay compared to what unchecked Iran could allegedly do. Last night, in especially rambling and incomplete fashion, he, one, claimed high prices are temporary and suggested that they're artificial, and two, contrasted that to the damage of Iran supposedly taking out a city, and three, and then in especially confusing style, which I think he gets right here, repeated his old point that this, as in the consequences of the war, is a small price to pay to avoid something like a city being wiped out. He says, it's Trump's fault. You kind of have to be steeped in Trump rally speak to know what he's doing and saying last night. And of course, you can say it's inappropriate, regardless of the president, to casually float the possibility of a city being wiped out. But the context exists and it is important. I think he got that right.
1: He did. But he also says we got to sane wash what he says. We got to explain what he meant to say was.
0: But the Susan DelBene's.
1: Well, let me read it again.
0: Yeah. She says, it's appalling for the president of the United States to call on a foreign power to take out an American city. Do you think that's what he did?
1: No, I don't. No. I think that's egregious as well.
0: For Gavin Newsom to say the same thing, and for all these other people, Bernie Sanders, Kamala Harris, that's disingenuous. They took him out of context. And that's what all the hubbub was about.
1: Well, I mean, there's so much that the president does say that we know is not factual.
0: Yeah, so don't make up stuff just because, you know, you think it's...
1: But again, if you got to say, well, what he meant to say was this, what he meant to say, we should be able to expect more, you know?
0: That's fine.
1: Yeah,
0: but
1: that's all.
0: For people like DelBene to misrepresent it, saying that he's calling for an American city to be wiped out by a nuclear bomb,
1: It's not like he's calling on Iran to steal somebody's emails and release them to the public.
0: That was last time. Talking about
1: Russia,
0: Hillary?
1: That was the Russia, if you're listening, yeah.
0: Talking about Hillary?
1: Yeah.
0: Didn't she say that to Maddow?
1: What?
0: Asking China's help, finding emails?
1: No, that was Trump. Russia.
0: Oh, that was
1: Russia,
0: my bad.
1: Russia, if you're listening.
0: All right, we got a lot more. Come back.
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20: Good afternoon, I'm Aaron Granillo. A proposed $9 billion budget for Seattle now in the hands of City Council, and today the public gets to weigh in on the mayor's spending plan. Cairo 7 TV's Tyra Majors has details.
21: Here are some of the big numbers council members will be weighing. $556 million for Seattle Police, $183 million for homelessness programs, with $37 million for new shelter capacity. And to help balance the books, the city is proposing to eliminate 128 positions, 15 of them currently filled.
20: Mayor Katie Wilson says she intends to close the city's budget deficit without raising taxes. After the closing bell report and U.S. stocks closing at record highs today as positive earnings reports and easing oil prices overshadow inflation concerns, NASDAQ up 122 points to beat yesterday's record high close. S&P 500 gained 45, beating a record it set back in August, and the Dow was up 253. There is a new Hollywood behemoth after Paramount closed its $81 billion takeover of Warner Brothers Discovery. ABC's Sherry Preston reports.
2: Several attorneys general and labor unions filed suit against the merger, saying it would cost jobs. But after a settlement, the deal is now complete. The merger was made official this morning and ushers in a new giant Hollywood studio with the new name, simply Skydance. The new company now owns not only Paramount, Paramount Plus, and Warner Brothers, but also HBO Max, CBS, and CNN.
20: In a memo to employees today, executives hinted at layoffs as those companies merge with the goal of saving more than $6 billion over 3 years. Seattle-based Starbucks is growing by going smaller. Carol 7 TV's Didi Sun explains.
3: The coffee chain is testing out new locations that are much smaller than the typical Starbucks when it comes to a footprint. They're in urban areas of cities like New York and San Antonio, where real estate comes at a premium. So far, six of the smaller Starbucks stores are now open, including in San Antonio and Manhattan. Not clear right now if any are coming to the Seattle area.
20: And let's go now to the real-time traffic desk. Here's Nate Connors.
22: Thanks, Aaron. Let's start you here in Seattle, where suddenly we've got a big backup. South 5 and Mercer traffic comes to a halt just past the off-ramp. I haven't heard of anything causing this, but we have a bumper-to-bumper backup starting at Ravenna Boulevard. Linwood to Seattle has about a 10-minute delay right now. North 5 is heavy between the West Seattle Bridge and I-90, again briefly at 520. Still less than 15 minutes through downtown. Over in Bellevue, North 405, you're heavy from I-90 to Southeast 8th, where a collision blocks the far-right exit lane to 8th Street. South 405, a little crowded from I-90 to the VMAC. Bellevue to South Center, plan on a 20-minute trip. Northbound 167 has about a one-mile backup approaching 405. And southbound 167 through Sumner at 24th, got a new blocking problem, and that's got you back to bumper-to-bumper to Ellingson Road. Cairo News Radio, real-time traffic, I'm Nate Connors.
20: Thank you, Nate. Your forecast now after the morning fog. We are back to afternoon sunshine. Showers do return on Friday, but up until then should be nice weather. Right now, looking at temperatures in the mid-60s across the map. I'm Aaron Granillo, Cairo News Radio.
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0: All right, welcome back to the show. We got your question of the day responses. We got a lot of great ones on this. Earlier in the show, we were telling you that the law team for Braden Bell, he was the guy who was fired by the Trailblazers, hired and fired in the same day.
1: Is he the Guinness World Record holder for the shortest professional broadcast career in the NBA's history?
0: If he's not, he's got to be close.
1: He's got to be close.
0: Yeah. He didn't even get a chance to call a game. How short his career was.
1: Yeah. Didn't unpack his box of goodies. Didn't put the bobbleheads out in his office.
0: I know. And it could have been a long career, which is what's interesting. He was 29 years old. He was considered a rising talent. He worked for the WNBA's Phoenix Mercury. He also worked for the G League's Valley Suns. And then he got this amazing opportunity with the Trailblazers after Calabro signed a contract with the Timberwolves and had to be replaced. He could have had a very long career. So his legal team sent a response to the Trailblazers, and they said, hey, how about you reconsider and reinstate him to that job that you had offered him and were excited to offer him, but took away from him based on those tweets that KGW unearthed from 15 years ago.
1: Clearing a space on their mantle for that Murrow Award.
0: Yes,
1: soon coming, their way.
0: 100%. Yeah, okay. So what's interesting about this is, should he get his job back? The Trailblazers responded to KGW's question about whether or not they were going to respond to this. They said, we're going to stick with our statement from last week. We have no further comment. We wish him the best. I looked this up, and these types of demands for reinstatement are usually a precursor to potential litigation, mm-hmm. Like lawsuits.
1: Yeah.
0: And according to what I've read, there's pretty good precedence and a pretty good case that they have against the Trailblazers. A typical salary for a starting announcer for one of these teams in the NBA would make anywhere between $200,000 to $500,000 a season. At 29 years old, with senior guys making way more than that.
1: Sure.
0: Once he becomes a part of the community. At 29 years old, theoretically, he could have had a 20, 30-year career with a team like that. That is serious money. He's losing out on a lot of future earnings, which is how they always try to calculate these things and their demands. And the Trailblazers are going to have to weigh, like, what's the price of a lawsuit to fight that? The reality of, will we win a said lawsuit? Their defense is going to be their morality clause. They're going to say, like, well, this guy said something that had a racial context, or he talked about girls in a derogatory way, which are both true, because he was 15 at the time. Do those things disqualify him from the job we offered him, you know, 15 years after the fact?
1: And if they end up taking the Blazers to court over this, they'll have to prove, the Blazers organization will have to prove, they hold all their employees to the same standards.
0: Well, that could be interesting.
1: They held, exactly.
0: That could be very
1: interesting. That's where the Blazers really kind of stepped in it.
0: Because that was their statement. They said, we have zero tolerance for this stuff.
1: At the NBA and the Portland Trailblazers, blah, blah, blah, blah, blah, blah. And those are all wonderful standards to hold, but make them uniformed across your organization, because I don't think they'd be able to prove that in court.
0: What was their nickname you were telling me on the break?
1: And I think it was 99-2000. They went to the NBA Finals 2 years in a row. They were the Jailblazers. I mean, they were a Western Conference championship caliber talented team with drug issues, with assault issues among their players, all kinds of. Their former head coach, you mentioned Chauncey Billups, he'll be in court next month for gambling allegations.
0: He was arrested by the FBI, apparently, for allegations that he was involved. There was all sorts of stuff.
1: And I'm sure no lawyer is trying to get his job back. But we asked the question of the audience, should this young man get his job back? But the audience, I don't know if you threw it out at the end of the thing, would you want to go work for the same organization? Because a lot of people responded to that in the question. Yeah, why would you want to?
0: Listen, if your aspiration is to be an NBA announcer, there are only so many of those jobs that are available.
1: Right.
0: Once those are filled, and once somebody gets into one of those slots like Calabro, you are there for 25 years if you're lucky.
1: If you want it, if you're good and you don't want to move and climb.
0: What are there, 32 teams in the NBA?
1: Could be at some point.
0: Oh, there's 30. Okay,
1: yeah,
0: 30 teams.
1: I hope
0: so.
1: Sorry. Cross your fingers.
0: Yeah. Future telling.
1: Because I don't want the Blazers up here, man. If they expand,
0: you know what?
1: Vegas,
0: after this, I don't want the Blazers.
1: This owner, this Dodson.
0: Forget it. All right, let's respond to some of these questions.
1: Okay, 916 says, a 14-year-old tweet, there's a reason why background checks only go back so far. I suspect he will retire early if he wins this lawsuit.
0: Yeah.
1: Let me ask you this. If he takes another job in another organization, because several of our texters said, this guy, a smart organization, would pick this young man up.
0: Yeah.
1: If he takes a job, does he undermine any kind of damage claim against them?
0: Does he still have a lawsuit? I think he still has a lawsuit. I can't imagine that.
1: For reputational damage?
0: Yeah, I don't think he would have the same. It wouldn't have the same punches, you know, if he was unemployed.
1: Earning loss. Right.
0: Yeah. Okay. John from Gig Harbor says, yes, I think he should get the job. What he said at age 14 was wrong, and he acknowledged it, which is good. Who, if any of us, could look at what we were saying at 14 years old and not cringe? I often think about that. I often thank the Lord that social media was not a thing when I was a child. And it's the reason that my wife and I are not letting our kids within 100 miles
1: Absolutely,
0: of social media. Because their own stupid thoughts. I mean, I love my kids, but some of the stuff that they say already, if I wrote that down and I put it out on the internet, I wouldn't want that coming back to bite them. It's just, a lot of it's just nonsensical.
1: Agreed.
0: And it would sound ridiculous.
1: Kirk of Mount Vernon says, people don't mind throwing rocks. They just don't like rocks being thrown back at them. If this is how an organization would treat me, I wouldn't want to work for them to begin with.
0: Yeah.
1: Maybe they should call their new arena the Glass House down in Portland.
0: Oh, my gosh, that'd be perfect. Liz in McKenna says, the Trailblazers are a bleep show under the new owner. The 29-year-old shouldn't want his job back. Could you imagine working for somebody who hired you, fired you, then rehired you in the span of a few days? Absolutely not, says Liz.
1: Mark D says, has KGW vetted the rest of the Blazers organization? Maybe they should.
0: Jeff in Renton, at 15, my middle son had a hilarious Middle Eastern routine that was hilarious, but now considered racist as heck. He now has a master's in special education and completely understands that it was wrong. He was 15, and 15-year-old boys don't have the best processing skills when it comes to making decisions that may affect their future. He has zero social media presence as well as being a well-regarded teacher. Anything could bite him. Jeff is totally right.
1: Absolutely correct.
0: Yep. I mean, when I look back, young men in particular, I mean, I can't speak for girls because I'm not one, but like, you know, I'll bet you if I asked my wife, when you and your friends were in high school, did you say some things that you wish you hadn't said or you're glad aren't out there for the rest of the world to have forever? I think across both men and women, everyone would say, yes,
1: I think
0: we don't want that
1: nature.
0: Stuff out there.
1: Roger, University Place. One thing humans have in common is that we're stupid when we're 15. There's a reason people aren't allowed to drink, vote, sign contracts, etc. at that age. But we can be fired several years later for something posted online when we're 15? Bad move, Blazers. I mean, you nailed it. I think the heavens above that my stupidity is not in the permanent record.
0: Haunting you forever.
1: Right.
0: Roger's totally right. We don't let 15-year-olds vote. You can't even vote at 15. You can't buy a pack of cigarettes at 20. Right. You can't drink a beer at 20. None of this legally, at least. Mm-hmm. And yet, this guy can lose a job at 29 because of something he did at 15. 425, on the other hand, if anybody out there is smart, they would snap this guy up in a flat second. That really would be so smart of another team to say, hey, you know what? We believe in second chances. You have such a great opportunity. Some other NBA team out there, maybe a potential Seattle Sonics if you're looking. You'll probably want Calabro, but whatever.
1: The T-Wolves may have a vacancy next year.
0: Yeah, there you go. Give this guy an opportunity and show that you believe in second chances, and now you're like the team that everybody wants to root for.
1: Yeah.
0: Now you're talking about like this puritanical, zero tolerance trailblazers who live in a glass house, like you said, who have a history that they really don't want people poking around in.
1: No, not at all.
0: Yeah, they missed an opportunity here, man. All right. Good stuff. Thank you guys so much for your responses. We appreciate it. When we come back...
1: Feeding time.
0: We got feeding time.
1: Yeah.
0: We got some audio we're going to play for you. This is making the rounds on the internets. This is Jamie Peterson. He takes like a young, hip, cool kid lingo test.
1: Oh,
0: and
1: really?
0: We'll play it. We'll see how young, hip, cool, and lingo
1: aware. Taxing is whack. Does he say that? All the kids are saying that.
0: Is that what all the kids are talking about?
1: All the kids are saying it.
0: They're all talking about taxes, those kids. We'll play that for you, and we'll have some comments on it when we get back. Stick around.
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0: All right, welcome back to the show. This is Feeding Time, which means we get to talk about all the fun stuff that the algorithms are sending us. I wasn't super excited to watch this when this showed up in one of my feeds.
1: Oh, really?
0: But I did watch it because I feel like it's my responsibility to keep you all apprised of what politicians in Washington State do with their time. This is Jamie Peterson, Senate Majority Leader. He's also the author of the what eventually became the Millionaire's Tax. He introduced the income tax to Washington State. So when he's on social media, what is he doing? Well, he's trying to see how hip he is with Gen Z slang, apparently. I guess you and I can play along here. We can see if we know
1: sure.
0: any of these as well.
1: I got a kid of this era.
0: So you must know all these.
1: I hope, unless if I learn the secret language.
0: Yeah. Okay.
1: That'd be great.
0: So you should be up to date on all these. Okay. Here we go.
29: Hi, Divas. We're back with Trivia with Senator Jamie Peterson in the 43rd.
0: I'm already confused. Hi, Divas.
1: Divas. A diva. You know what a diva is?
0: A diva. Like a singer? Like a Celine Dion?
1: Yes, a diva. Divas don't have to be just performers, but anyone who is elite in their assumption of themselves or their outward projection is a diva.
0: Well, that's somebody with a fat head. That's not a diva. Diva is somebody who's actually accomplished something.
1: It's been reclaimed.
0: She should say, hello, fat heads.
29: So, Jamie, we're testing your Gen Z slang today. Okay. First one, gagged.
0: What's the question? Oh, I missed it. I was laughing at what you were laughing at. All right, let's back that up again. All right, let's keep going.
29: Sleep today. Okay. First one, gagged.
0: Gagged. Do you want to take this before he does?
1: That means something makes you sick, right? I mean, it's like, you know, you're gagged. Ugh. It's like, made me want to throw up in my mouth to quote Senator Kennedy.
0: Yeah, I would think throwing up. Or like sometimes you eat a food that you might you know, it makes you gag. You're allergic to something.
1: Okay.
2: Does it mean like choked on something?
29: It means like you're serving.
2: Serving?
0: Serving?
29: Serving is also like, you look good.
2: It's not the same as gag me with a spoon.
0: Wait a minute. Did you edit this, Laura? Did you edit this? I thought he said something else. All right.
29: Okay, next one we have is Delulu.
2: Oh, I think that's deluded, isn't it?
29: So close.
0: Delusion.
1: Yeah, no, Delulu's delusional.
0: I'll good trust Delulu. You on that one. That yeah, sounds
1: that's,
0: right.
1: That's easy.
0: I feel like that's easy.
2: Delusional?
29: Yeah.
2: Yeah,
29: delusional. Yeah. Okay. Score one for Jamie. Okay. If I said, go have a kiki, what would you think?
2: That sounds inappropriate for a workplace.
29: No. Oh, my gosh. We have kikis all the time at the Senate.
2: Oh, don't tell leadership. What?
1: Oh.
29: It means a party.
2: A party.
29: Have fun.
0: This is painfully awkward to listen to.
1: What's
0: he had to sit there in the video.
1: Well, what's painful in this is that this is his attempt to reach younger electorate. That's why his media team puts out something like this. Gets him a sit down with what's her name? This young woman who's doing this. Segment?
0: I don't even know. Young person. Young
1: Mandy.
0: Person.
1: Trivia with Mandy.
0: Okay.
1: Which is
0: Does
1: obviously
0: she work
1: a
0: for
1: social
0: media.
1: Well, sounds like she said we have kikis in the Senate. Sounds like she's a government employee.
0: So she's some sort of a like
1: probably
0: a
1: maybe a social
0: staffer.
1: Media coordinator, director, and contributor somehow.
0: I bet you
1: this
0: she
1: is
0: works
1: this
0: for
1: is
0: free.
1: Someone who works in an effort to maybe get the state legislators' message out to a younger electorate.
0: And so they're
1: and
0: trying
1: this
0: to use
1: is
0: the language
1: what's
0: of going the
1: to
0: youth.
1: Work, right?
29: You know,
1: this,
29: we'll get together.
2: Does it involve donuts?
29: No, it doesn't involve donuts.
2: Oh, okay.
29: We should start calling caucus kiki. Mogged.
2: Oh, now that one I've heard, but I don't remember it. It's just like gagged and serving.
29: Yeah.
2: Mogged.
29: But I think mogged is like a little bit more sassy. Yeah. For example, I'm mogging right now.
11: Yes.
0: That's as much as I can
1: take it.
0: I'm gagging right now.
1: They glossed
0: These
1: over.
0: People are Delulu.
1: They glossed over. He's serving. You know what that means?
0: I don't know what that means.
1: You are constantly serving up sound parenting. That's who you're projecting an image of. You're serving consummate family guy.
0: Okay.
1: You know, consummate responsible parenthood. That's what you serve. That's
0: serving?
1: That means you are serving. That's your that you're serving that.
0: Words? Why are you trying to come up? Why are they always trying to come up with stupid
1: those,
0: words?
1: Those kids these days with their
0: why
1: Sinatra.
0: Are they doing that?
1: With their Sinatra music and the Elvis's hips. These kids these days, it never changes. With their Beatle boots and their haircuts. These kids these days.
0: These kids
1: with their Frankie
0: with
1: Avalon.
0: Their rock and roll.
1: With their bikinis on the beach and their jiggle, jiggle, jiggle, these kids.
0: You know what I wish you would have asked him? No questions at all. Just explain the income tax. Why does he want to tax more people in Washington State? That's what she should have pressed him on. Now, I think she's probably his employee, so she's not going to ask him those questions. She should have stick it to the man.
1: Does the state
0: and asked him about income tax?
1: Does the state Republican Party have a youth move? A youth generating a social media director? I'd like to see him sit down with the opposition.
0: If they do, fire them. Don't waste people's time or their money.
1: Hey,
0: I hope this is not a paid position.
1: Say, President Trump's efforts in 2024 to reach out to a younger electorate through modern media channels paid off.
0: Listen,
1: because it was good messaging, it paid off.
0: I don't like it. I don't like it, and I don't know what these new words mean. And
1: you're mugging.
0: I don't like it. All right, we got more coming up. Stick around.
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13: 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Honestly, do you think that, let's say, 50 years from now, we're riding around on a train? 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
10: ABC News, I'm Chuck Sievertson. A house of horrors is what California officials are calling a home where they say nearly 24 children were living, many allegedly abused. The parents have been charged with child abuse and neglect.
11: Another surrogate, they said that they were seeking the miracle baby, and they paid that surrogate $135,000.
10: LA County DA Nathan Hochman says all the children were born by a surrogate mothers. Pleading guilty, a former CIA officer in federal court today, David Rush, was accused of stealing tens of millions of dollars while employed by the government. Cornell announcing it has hired a law firm for an independent investigation into its handling of Jane Doe's gang rape allegations. In charge, former Deputy Attorney General Sally Yates. Skydance announces it has completed its takeover of Warner Brothers Discovery, now owning Paramount Movie Studio, Warner Brothers, HBO Max, CBS, CNN, and more. It's announcing layoffs are coming. This is ABC News. More Americans are losing their homes to foreclosure, and now officials are warning about scams involving so-called foreclosure rescue services. ABC's Sophie Flay.
12: A self-proclaimed home saver is now facing charges, including grand larceny. Accused of taking mortgage payments from a homeowner, she promised to help avoid foreclosure. Lauren Taliento, president of JT Home Savers, pleaded not guilty in a New York courtroom. Prosecutors say Miguel Mora turned to Taliento because he was struggling to make his mortgage payments. They say Taliento told him she could lower his mortgage rate and to send his payments to her. But they say the money was never forwarded to the lender.
10: Taliento denies the charges. She could face 7 years in prison if convicted. Palestinian officials condemning demolitions of apartments in East Jerusalem. An Israeli official says more than 10,000 structures built without permits have been torn down. Chuck Sievertson, ABC News.
1: Coming up, a Washington man is charged in connection with a fatal school shooting in Canada. Details after Nate Connors at the traffic desk.
4: Thanks, Aaron. South 5 through Seattle has improved from our last report. Heavy from the Ship Canal Bridge in the downtown. We cleared that earlier stall near Mercer. Linwood to Seattle back down to a manageable 20-minute commute. North 5, we're packed between the West Seattle Bridge and I-90, briefly at 520. Still about 15 minutes through downtown. Over to Bellevue, North 405 at 520. We've got this disabled vehicle blocking the right lane on the off-ramp to 520. Traffic jams up onto 520. South 405, heavy between Southeast 8th and Cold Creek Parkway. And heading into Sumner, southbound 167 to 24th. Got a fender bender there in your left lane, and we've got a bumper-to-bumper backup starting at State Route 18. Renton to Puyallup has gone up to a 40-minute commute. Cairo News Radio, real-time traffic. I'm Nate Connors.
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1: Good afternoon, I'm Aaron Granillo. A Western Washington man now faces federal charges after prosecutors say he conspired with a school shooter in British Columbia back in February. Cairo News Radio's James Lynch has details.
13: Prosecutors say after meeting the shooter online, 30-year-old James Cody Bryant provided money and advice and agreed to live stream the Tumblr school attack. Six people were killed, including five children. 27 others were injured before the shooter took her own life. FBI Special Agent Mike Harrington.
14: Today, Bryant is in custody, charged with conspiracy to murder people in a foreign country. That charge carries a penalty of up to life in prison.
13: Bryant was arrested Tuesday morning in Bellingham.

0: sentenced to life in prison.
1: Bryant was arrested Tuesday morning in Bellingham. He's being charged here, but additional charges are possible in Canada as well. James Lynch, Cairo News Radio.
2: We now know the name of the pilot killed in last Thursday's crash at Painfield. He was 61-year-old Mark Stewart Richardson. Painfield spokesperson Kristen Banfield says the crash is under investigation.
3: He had been cleared for takeoff, and that was the maneuver he was making at that time.
2: His plane went down in a wooded area. No one else was on board, and nobody else was hurt. A combat medic says she helped a teenage girl escape a knife attack by her own mother after a crash on I-5 in DuPont. Sergeant Alexis McKay says two other soldiers disarmed the girl's mother yesterday.
4: Had I thought for even half a second that the daughters could be in any kind of danger from their mom, we would have separated them. None of us thought that could have even been a possibility.
2: Troopers said the woman attacked both daughters, ages 15 and 9, after crashing yesterday. Both girls are stable. Their mother is under investigation for a suspected DUI and assault. Seahawks getting some help at running back, including some homegrown talents. The team adding Seattle native and Chief Stealth High School alum Dante McMillan to its practice squad. Hawks also signed an undrafted rookie running back from the Commanders. Meanwhile, veteran back Joe Mixon will not be joining the team. Multiple reports say the Hawks backed off after Mixon's physical yesterday. To your forecast now, we are looking at mostly sunny skies this afternoon, more of the same tomorrow and Thursday before a weather system approaches the area on Friday, bringing some rain into Saturday. Right now, 65 degrees in downtown Seattle. 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
7: Welcome back to the show. 2 hours down, 1 hour to go. Lots of great stuff to chat about, which we will in just a second. Quick little tease ahead. At the end of the hour, we do last call, so you guys still have a chance to get your voices heard on lots of topics that we've discussed, including that Trailblazer story that we did earlier. There was an attorney for the guy who got fired. They asked him to be reinstated. Trailblazers declined. They said, we're going to stick with our statement from last week, and we wish him all the best. It may be a precursor to an incoming lawsuit. Sure seems that way. Who knows? But we'd love your opinion on that and everything else we talked about, including this story, which we discussed a little bit earlier today. I just want to touch on this again because there was something we didn't get a chance to get to earlier, Spike. I want to throw at you here.
8: Sure.
7: King County Regional Homeless Authority, which has been in the news a lot since their founding in 2019, all for negative things. You would be hard-pressed to find a positive King County Regional Homeless Authority story in the 6 years that they have been in existence, six plus years. There has been money that millions of dollars that have just poof up and disappeared. I think they're like almost $50 million in the hole. You've had, administrative turnover. I think the CEO of KCRHA, there have been five in their 6 years of being a public organization, public agency. All of those things are very bad and usually a sign that the internal stuff is a disaster if you have so many CEOs coming and going. But one of the most telling things about them is after all of the discovery of the money being totally missing and after Seattle was forced, kicking and screaming, they didn't want to, but because there was such a public outcry, they had to distance themselves a little bit from the King County Regional Homeless Authority. Also, King County executive Gourmet Zahale, they both said, Seattle, Katie Wilson, Gourmet Zahale, they both said, we're going to take a little pause. We're going to unwind some of their services. Instead of being a regional hub, we can handle these things on our own. And the Regional Homeless Authority is going to function basically at, you tell me. I mean, like, who knows what they're even doing now? I don't know why they're even in existence anymore if their two main clients have disappeared. But there was a records professional who was hired by the organization. Her job was basically like transparency compliance.
8: To fill requests for information.
7: FOIA requests. Yeah.
8: FOIA requests.
7: Yeah. When people are trying to dig into whether or not the organization is being run in a open and transparent way.
8: Right. Why are you $45 million underwater? Why is $13 million gone missing?
7: Why can't you account for

0: you know, a lot of money. This lady's job, her name was Brianna Bagby. She was hired to fulfill these things and to look through all the internal stuff that they were then asked to send out to the public. And they basically like stonewalled her inside the organization. Right. And for a long time, for like a year, she basically couldn't get any information out. And she says eventually she had to quit. She says in at least one case, the CEO's chief of staff made it clear, this is in Seattle Times, that she had omitted Kinnison, this Kelly Kinnison. She's the CEO of the King County Regional Homeless Authority, the latest one at least. She had omitted Kinnison's emails from the results. For months, Bagby says she couldn't access email records at all, which meant that basically her job was just to send response emails to FOIA requests saying, I'm sorry, it's going to be a lot longer before we can send you anything.
1: I can't gain access.
0: I can't
1: to
0: fulfill
1: these,
0: your... Yeah. She says it was not in the spirit of the law. It was in violation of the Public's Records Act. Previously released documents reported from Publicola showed that Kinnison also tried to apply a special status to her emails. She thinks she's special. To prevent them from showing up in searches to answer records requests. Basically, they were trying to make the argument that people just are trying to dig into her private emails, just fishing around for things, which I'll tell you what, when you receive public money and you're a public agency, that kind of comes with the job. There's a level of transparency.
1: And accountability.
0: And accountability you have to be comfortable with if you work in the public sector.
1: Thank you. Yes.
0: They did not want that at the KCHRA.
1: And treated her like, she says like she was a traitor.
0: Yes.
1: Like she was behind enemy lines trying to do the job she was hired to do, meeting the legal obligations of the agency that we're talking about.
0: And so she quit. She said, I got to go. Here's the interesting thing. So there's people quoting the Seattle Times piece who advocate for government transparency. They were quoted. But listen to this. This is they said, I don't know why they would not want their public records officer to do the job they were trained to do unless they're trying to hide something. It seems pretty obvious. That comes from the Washington Coalition for Open Government Executive Director Colette Weeks. That seems so obvious to me.
1: Yeah.
0: They're trying to hide something would be the obvious question. Otherwise, why are you saying that the records which are public and should be released to the public, if you're taking public tax dollars like that organization is, you open yourself up to this type of scrutiny? So when they reached out to Mayor Katie Wilson's office or Mayor Gourmet's, I'm sorry, King County Executive Gourmet Zahale's office, both of whom, both of whom stood up there when the like big scandal was brewing about all that missing money. And they said, you know what we're going to do? We're going to hire an independent investigation team to look into the validity of the organization. We don't want to just throw them out, baby with the bathwater. Mm-hmm. Let's see if there's anything that can be salvaged. They were asked about this records, you know,
1: there was a resignation
0: from this records executive person. No comment. They said they declined to comment. I think they should have a comment. Isn't it fair that the mayor's office should have a comment? They're certainly commenting on everything else. They're basically de facto calling the police liars.
1: Yeah.
0: I think it would be a good because this is now their baby. The King County Regional Homeless Authority is the baby. I don't even want to put the visual in your head, but you get where I'm going with this. Mm-hmm. Katie Wilson and Gourmet Zahale, this is their child. They stood up there and basically...
1: It's an adopted child.
0: This is their adopted child.
1: They inherited this,
0: Well, no,
1: they did. This is 6 years going now.
0: I understand.
1: Yeah.
0: But they had an opportunity. They were both the elected leaders of both Seattle and King County, of the biggest city and the biggest county in the state. Their job is to say... Because it was their recommendation that everybody was waiting for, whether or not you shut this organization down and say, we're done with you, or let's keep it open and see if there's anything valuable left to save.
1: Right.
0: Most people were saying, listen, if they're telling us that $13 million can never be accounted for, and they're $50 million in the hole, and with all the hundreds of millions of dollars that the organization has spent to fight homelessness, and homelessness has gotten worse, probably not a good organization to keep up on its feet. Let's let it go. Let's try something else. Their argument was, let's keep them open.
1: Well, their argument was, let's see if there's anything worth saving. Be prudent to see if was anything
0: and
1: done
0: now,
1: right.
0: Okay,
1: in this
0: so that's
1: thing.
0: My point.
1: Yeah.
0: And now we're being told by the person whose job it was to go in there and help them become transparent that she's being stonewalled at every opportunity. Now, isn't it time for them to comment and to say, hey, you know what? If they're not willing to be transparent, they don't want to play ball. Especially after you got caught with your hand in the cookie jar and all that money disappeared.
1: Yeah, I think disbanding this organization seems the
0: time
1: only
0: to go.
1: only reasonable conclusion to come to. That doesn't
0: mean they should have a comment.
1: Yeah, that doesn't mean there aren't elements of what was being done by the KCRHA that were effective and can be folded into or reimagined.
0: They were very good at spending money. You're right. And any good city organization knows that the way to
1: job
0: test
1: one.
0: If you're valuable is how much you can get in budget and spend. Any government knows that.
1: By the way, I should say this because I thought I'd heard this and I was on vacation, but I've done some digging. Of the $13 million that is missing, that is flagged as missing, right?
0: Yeah.
1: $8 million has been attributed to unbilled reimbursements. They found out where $8 million of that was. They didn't bill folks who had been reimbursed for services rendered by the KCRHA.
0: According to them.
1: And the other $4.26 million was administrative operating deficits. Means that they, you know, just the cost of doing business, they were underwater in the cost of doing business.
0: But they were, that's in addition to the 45 million. To the 45 million they were in the hole?
1: Yeah. That's the explanation I'm finding.
0: It is a cluster. It's a cluster. Shut it down. How can they? Nobody could be expected to keep investing in a bad bet. You don't throw good money after bad.
1: Well, I'm with you. As I said earlier, I think there is a regional response to this crisis that's needed. There's got to be a better way than what they were doing.
0: What's interesting about that, though, is I actually think that actually ends up protecting bad behavior like this. Cities are, you have a city like Seattle, you have a city like Redmond, you have a city like Issaquah, you have a city like North Bend. They would now all fall under the umbrella of the King County Regional Homeless Authority. Isn't that right? Aren't those all King County cities?
1: Yeah.
0: Why don't they do their own thing? They've got their own money. Instead of investing in this regional authority that clearly is corrupt.
1: Well, I don't know. I won't say it's maybe inept. I don't know about corrupt. That's inferring.
0: Where's the money?
1: Well, that doesn't mean that they stole it or were corrupt. That means they're inept.
0: Bad at their job.
1: Yeah, I'll give you that day long.
0: And if homelessness has gotten exponentially worse, then why are you throwing money at these people? Don't you want to invest in something that works?
1: This one clearly wasn't working.
0: Yeah.
1: There are a lot of different arguments to be made. The fact that there are more homelessness than there was then because financial situations have dramatically changed since then.
0: Well,
1: had this organization not been
0: in my opinion.
1: Many contributing factors.
0: Sure.
1: If there hadn't been any work done by this organization, what would the homeless number be today?
0: Probably better.
1: Maybe some people say worse. We'll see. We'll see how it plays out moving forward.
0: Even Seattle and King County have said, hey, we're going to pretty much put those homeless services under our own banners. We don't want it to be King County anymore. So, what are they even doing?
1: Well, I think the benefit of regional, and I'm just, giving my opinion on this. The benefit of regional solution is that there are processes in each different city that could be redundant if you got five different agencies all doing the same job. Maybe one overarching administrative capacity, if done correctly, could help benefit in those. There's one administrative resource from an umbrella perspective, and each community doesn't have to have their own level of bureaucracy moving up. You know what I'm saying? Instead of five little chiefs, how about one big chief over the whole thing?
0: But they have turned it into a bloated bureaucracy.
1: Yeah, it's been horribly done. I grant you that.
0: That has had to basically has no accountability, and that to me is the worst offense.
1: No, yeah,
0: if you keep it small and you keep it local, you have to look those people in the eye. You know what I mean? Anytime government gets too big and bloated.
1: Mm-hmm.
0: Bureaucracy is such an effective killer of momentum because everything has to be in triplicate, and it's a person who doesn't live in your city, and it's a person who has no care about what they're seeing locally, and the problem can then just increase and it can grow and nobody's accountable for that. And then you end up like the Kinnison people, a lady who's running the organization right now, who wants her emails hidden because she feels like, well, people are just going to be digging through my emails. And she's making policy that ends up affecting Redmond. And Redmond's like, hey, you know what? We actually don't have that big of a problem here. Maybe we don't need to invest as much money in what is a Seattle problem. You know what I mean?
1: I hear you.
0: So to me, that would be, and Zahale and Wilson and all the King County Council members who oversee that agency, they all declined to comment.
1: Regard to the resignation, is that what they were being asked on specifically?
0: Yes, they were. So specifically, they said, hey, this organization doesn't want to be transparent. What's your comment? No comment. Well, all of them have a transparency problem.
1: I think you get to say that once. Maybe you were unaware of the peripherals of the situation, the details of the situation. Maybe there's legal ramifications for this woman making these accusations.
0: I would say...
1: We don't know the validity of these accusations. They could... I'm not saying there's no
0: comment. I would say, what you're reporting is concerning to us. we're going to look into it and we're going to respond post haste, because this is a lot of money that people are spending on this and they're asking us to keep them in business.
1: Don't leave this job for public relations.
0: I wouldn't,
1: people, because you'd be better at it.
0: I couldn't take the pay cut.
1: You'd be better at it.
0: All right, let's get to speaking of Mayor Wilson. She signed into law. This is a what is this? This is the grocery AI surveillance ban.
1: Yes.
0: This is a city council passing this. A little audio from this. They passed something called the Fair and Transparent Pricing Ordinance. Let's hear what the city council has to say about this.
2: 7 in favor, 2 opposed.
3: Bill passes. The chair will sign it.
0: Council member Alexis Mercedes Rink, she sponsored the legislation. She talked to, was this Como News? I believe it was.
4: This legislation is based on a simple principle that the price of groceries should be based on the individual product, not on who the shopper is or what an algorithm thinks they should pay. The question, as we've unpacked, the question is not whether this technology is possible, it's whether Seattle establishes rules before these experiments become standard practice and much harder to unwind.
0: What do you think about this?
1: Thank goodness. I'll give you the mayor credit where credit is due.
0: I hate it.
1: How can you be for this? What's the term they use for
0: coupons?
1: No, it's not coupons.
0: Savings.
1: No, it's not. Well, what's the term when, Laura, you would know this, when tickets go on sale and... Dynamic. It's dynamic pricing.
0: Dynamic yes. pricing.
1: Yeah. This is about
5: basically price gouging.
1: Yeah, this is dynamic pricing for groceries. This is them using AI and digital information. As you come through, they know who you are, what you spend, how much you earn, what your race is, what your gender is, and they price things according to what they think you can afford based on your prior shopping habits.
0: Mm-hmm.
1: Okay, so I mean,
0: That's the claim.
1: Well, that's the evidence of what they're trying to accomplish here is using this dynamic pricing mm-hmm. with regard to groceries. The price you pay on a shelf should be what the price is for everybody walks in the door. If you want to buy nicer stuff and spend more for your groceries, there are grosser opportunities for you. There are levels of grocery stores mm-hmm. that are financially, you know.
0: Yeah, a grocery outlet and a PCC are a different experience.
1: And there's every rainbow of options in between.
0: Yeah.
1: If I go into QFC or a Fred Meyer and I want to pick up a piece of something off the shelf and the woman standing next to me makes 3 times what I make. And she drove up in a Mercedes or a Beamer, electric Beamer.
0: Yeah.
1: And she gets charged more than I do just because they know she can afford to pay more. That's not right.
0: Well, in this case, this is interesting. Jason Rance did a good piece on this, and he actually highlighted something that Fox 13 did when they asked Alexis Mercedes Rink about this. Because the claim is that big grocery stores are secretly building AI profiles of all of their shoppers.
1: Right, because we give them our information in order to receive discounts through club memberships or different coupons.
0: Yes, yeah, so Fox 13, Jason posted this link. It's pretty interesting. Fox 13 actually asked her to say, can you show us a list of the chains that are doing what you're claiming using this technology? And her response was, these systems are intentionally opaque. We cannot provide a complete list of every retailer using them. Couldn't even provide one.
1: Okay.
0: And the question then is, are they coming up with something that they're trying to fix something that's not really broken? Like, they're now saying, like, in Seattle stores, mm-hmm. you're not able to, like, and not all council members voted this. Bob Kettle voted no.
1: Okay.
0: Maritza Rivera also voted no. Okay. Talked about, like, you know, there is some pretty significant savings if you're a person who buys a lot of cat food. And they notice that you buy a lot of cat food. Yeah. They might send you a coupon. And what this law does, what this ordinance does, is it would say it's not fair to offer you, Spike. Do you have a cat?
1: I don't have a dog.
0: You have a dog. Okay. Let's say you buy a lot of, what's a good dog brand food that you buy all the time?
1: We buy it in 80-pound bags.
0: Okay.
1: But yeah, they don't give me any free dog foods, but let's say it's a national brand.
0: We've
1: done some research.
0: Okay. Something healthy. It's not little kibble you put with hot water if you're feeling nice. It's good stuff.
1: Right.
0: Maybe it's not Farmer's Friend, but like it's pretty good stuff. It's like somewhere in between.
1: The jury's out on them.
0: Really?
1: Not worth it. Well, some people say it's a lot of money. Some people say it's not worth the money.
0: Pet food's a big thing these days. Side note,
1: as it should be.
0: All of my grocery stores that I shop at now, they have a whole refrigerated section of pet food.
1: Fresh pet foods, you bet. Yeah.
0: When did that start? That's wild.
1: When they figured out people could afford it, that's when it started.
0: You know what's mm-hmm. funny? The refrigerated pet food sections also grew at the same time as adult diapers started pushing childhood diapers out of the aisle of diapers. There's a correlation there.
1: Yeah.
0: Anyway, what was I saying?
1: You were saying that
0: you buy a lot of dog food.
1: Yeah.
0: Under this ordinance, a grocery store would not be allowed to send you a specific offer for cheaper dog food because that would be not offering that same discount to other people for that same dog food.
1: Hmm.
0: Now, okay. The problem, though, is that, like, they're competing for your dog food buying business.
1: Yeah.
0: Grocery stores would go like, well, if he's willing to buy dog food here, he's probably willing to buy dog food at, like, if Safeway, for instance. Safeway would probably say, like, well, he's probably also able to shop at Fred Meyer. We would prefer he spend his dog food dollars here. Mm-hmm. Let's offer him a discount.
1: Right.
0: This law would make that illegal.
1: Is that the case?
0: Yes, because okay. They can't offer you. They want it to be prices offered to everybody in the same way. And that's
1: no
0: at least
1: coupons,
0: my
1: no discounts.
0: That's at least my understanding. There are still coupons that are like traditional coupons. You can go get like the Sunday paper and stuff. But my understanding is
1: I earn points for gas. Is that an unfair advantage I have over other gas consumers?
0: No, gas is people really love their gas.
1: Well,
0: that doesn't apply.
1: I get you that, but the more I shop at whatever, you know, Fred Meyer, QFC, whatever it is, Kroger store,
0: they carve that out.
1: I earn points. Okay,
0: they carve that out. They recognize that like people really
1: gas
0: like,
1: has a stronger lobby than dog food.
0: Well, I got a dollar off per gallon the other day.
1: It's like Christmas morning.
0: It is Christmas
1: morning. It is. I'm with you.
0: Yes. So to me, this boils down for me in. This is government regulation where they don't need to step into it. I don't think Katie Wilson, in her infinite wisdom, as she knows so much about everything.
1: Can we request Councilman Kendall to come on with us?
0: Why he voted against this?
1: Yeah, I'd love to have him tell me why this was a no vote for him.
0: I think for him, he talked about how he saves a fair amount of money on this. Actually, we have audio of him talking about this. Can we come back to this? This is really
1: interesting. Sure, we can spend a couple minutes with this. Sure.
0: Let's, a couple more minutes and we'll jump into something
1: else. This is more relevant
0: to
1: people than anything else. Yeah. How much you're spending on food.
0: Yeah, because it's so expensive. All right, stick around. We'll be right back. We'll play some audio.
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17: Hey, good afternoon. I'm Aaron Granillo. Old Washington State Ferries back on time and on schedule today after that apparent sick-outs left thousands of passengers stranded yesterday. Cairo News Radio's Luke Ducey has the latest.
18: 13 of 18 ferries declared out of service Monday morning after the state said 23 engineers called out sick and replacements refused to fill their spots. After several more cancellations Tuesday morning from the ripple effects, every route is running smoothly. The engineers are negotiating a new contract, asking for a 20% pay increase. It is illegal for them to strike. The engineers' union told the Seattle Times they didn't hear anything about a sick out. Luke Ducey, Cairo News Radio.
17: That $81 billion merger between Warner Brothers and Paramount is official. They are now owned by the new giant Hollywood studio, Skydance. ABC News legal contributor Kim Whaley says the deal had been facing legal challenges.
19: Here we've got CNN on the one hand and CBS News on the other, now becoming one newer news organization. We have Paramount and Warner Brothers, two different movie companies, becoming one big company.
17: In a memo to employees today, executives hinted that layoffs will be coming. Starbucks is thinking smaller. The Seattle-based chain unveiled a new compact cafe design. It's aimed at squeezing into urban areas where property can be expensive. While the footprint is smaller, Starbucks says the stores still include gathering spaces. CNN reports the first prototype is in a city is in San Antonio. Others are in New York. A key I-5 on-ramp coming back online next week. The Harvard Avenue ramp is set to reopen Monday, bringing access back to South Lake Union and Capitol Hill residents. WatchDOT's Tom Pierce says it's been closed since July due to work on the Ship Canal Bridge.
20: Work's been going really well on the Ship Canal Bridge. We're making great progress, and we expect to wrap up this portion of the work by late fall.
17: The Harvard on-ramp is the only northbound access point between Mercer Street and 45th in the U District. Now to the real-time traffic desk at 2:33. Here's Nate Connors.
3: Good news down in Sumner. We just cleared that crash southbound 167 and 24th, but we've still got that thick backup from the Outlet Mall to Jovita Boulevard, but this should start to clear out pretty quickly now that we opened up a lane. Here in Seattle, North 5, packed from the West Seattle Bridge to the Columbia Tower, briefly at 520. All added up, it's 20 minutes to get through downtown. South 5 gets heavy at the north end of the Ship Canal Bridge in the downtown. The First Avenue South Bridge just went up for marine traffic. North 405 in Bellevue at 520. We're still working this disabled vehicle, blocking the right lane on the off-ramp to 520. And right now, that backup on 405 starts way back at I-90. South 405 heavy from mid-Bellevue through Cold Creek Parkway. And in Everett, southbound 529 at the Snohomish River Bridge, road work blocks the left lane. Cairo News Radio, real-time traffic. I'm Nate Connors.
17: Thank you, Nate. Your forecast now, looking at mostly sunny skies this afternoon. Rest of the week, more of the same. Morning clouds, afternoon sunshine, and then some showers do return on Friday and Saturday. Right now, 64 degrees in downtown Seattle. I'm Aaron Granillo, Cairo News Radio.
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0: Welcome back to the show. Before the break, we were talking. We didn't have a chance to finish the conversation, so we're going to stretch it out for a second. Katie Wilson, Mayor of Seattle, just signed into law her, I guess she signed her ordinance, her fair and transparent pricing ordinance. Yes, she signed into law on Monday.
1: Yes, passed by the city council 2 weeks ago, signed yesterday.
0: She co-wrote it with council member Alexis Mercedes Rink, and she's so obviously she was going to sign it into law. Bob Kettle, there was a 7-2 vote on the Seattle City Council, 7 in favor, 2 against, so it did pass. Bob Kettle decided to vote against it, and I'm going to play for you his reasoning for voting against it. And I do think part of his reasoning is that he wants to be mayor of Seattle, but here was his reasoning talking about it.
21: You can require a discount to be available to everyone, but then you can't require business to keep offering that discount. And simply assuming the discounts gets redistributed, it's actually more likely that the discount will disappear, making it harder on the most vulnerable in terms of the affordability piece.
0: So that seems confusing, what he just said.
1: Yeah, a little bit.
0: I think what he's kind of suggesting there, if I had to unpack it a little bit, is it puts these grocery stores into a level of compliance with this new ordinance where I do think they're going to be opened up to possible litigation if they're found in violation of this. So why they just don't offer any discounts to anybody? I think they're much more likely to just not offer any discounts to anyone for any reason, because if they somehow run the risk of being in foul of the law, or in violation of the law, then could you be sued? Is the city going to take action against you? So then everything ends up just getting more expensive. I don't actually think this saves anybody any money.
1: Well, if the accusations or the concerns about this, because consumer protection agencies has said this has been used in several markets. I know that the council member couldn't cite any particular instances where local markets have used this.
0: Yeah.
1: The city's prohibiting that before it starts to happen here. I mean,
0: isn't that a problem to fix something that's not happening?
1: No, I don't think so. I mean, you know, if you're telling grocers, you can't charge different people different prices for the same item. Discounts are a different beast because a coupon carrier that comes in from home with a coupon clipped in his pocket, he's done something that's earned an advantage. I don't merit because I didn't bring the coupon in,
0: but if you're
1: a club member and you've given up your information, you've traded your personal information for the right to have these discounts. You've got some skin in the game. They've got your personal information. That's your value in this. I don't deserve the same discount as someone who's a club member at a particular store because I didn't give my personal information. They've earned that discount. And Congressman Kettle's worried about that discount may become challenged in court, and thus he doesn't want to offer these opportunities for dynamic pricing. If what they're saying, what they're alleging, is that they can look at you, know your buying history, know your income, and say you can afford to pay more. That's like Cindy Ryu's. You know, what do you need to live
0: when
1: in
0: they
1: this
0: say,
1: town?
0: When they say,
1: you know, I think it's enough that you make $100K.
0: I got to push back. Yeah, my understanding of this is when the ordinance or when you say somebody can afford to pay more, what they're saying is you're going to pay the listed price. We're not going to overcharge you. You're going to pay the listed price. Somebody else might, who is a very frequent buyer of dog food, which we talked about last segment, we might try to find them through their past purchases and say, hey, we want to be your dog food provider. We're going to offer you a discount. The ordinance might say that you can't offer that discount to Spike. he has to pay the same price that everybody else pays. They're not saying that they're going to find you, and because you make such and such an amount of money, we're going to charge you extra money.
1: That I'm completely misreading this ordinance. And their concerns therein. I think that's what they are alluding to.
0: Here's what Safeway said. Safeway said they do not use shopper information to set higher prices, but they use customer data for digital coupons.
1: Yeah. I get that. That's ongoing, and I understand.
0: They say, we strongly disagree with the Seattle City Council's decision to pass this legislation. Safeway does not engage in the pricing practices this ordinance claims to address. Yet the measure will restrict personal deals, like the one I described to you with your dog food, mm-hmm. that help customers save on groceries or dog food. Seattle's consumers should not have to lose valuable savings because of a policy that fails to distinguish between raising prices and using customer information to deliver discounts. This is about discounts to people who are shopping with you, not saying that, oh, Spike's a little bit richer than somebody else, so we're going to charge him more.
1: I think that as I look into this, you know, Consumer Reports, trusted organization, right?
0: Sure.
1: They are for this measure. The UFCW 3000, which is the labor group associated with grocers, they're for it. Consumer Reports is for it.
0: I understand that the labor group is for it. Well, I get that.
1: But consumers, I think Consumer Reports is a trusted brand.
0: I don't really know them. They're not on my coffee table.
1: They give unbiased. They don't take advertising dollars. They don't get lobbied. They give honest assessments of product value and dependability.
0: Okay.
1: That's the Consumer Reports. It's like the gold standard for, they support this.
0: Okay.
1: I think the fact that Safeway says we don't do this does mean that, and there are consumer advocacy groups that say this is being tried out in other markets. I think they're looking at a point where if there's not a price tag on the shelf, there's a reader on the shelf, and it displays to you, they can read you coming in the door. They know who you are. They got your chip in your little coupon, in your card or whatever.
0: Is this Minority Report? I've never heard of this.
1: Well, that's
0: what are they scanning your eyes? And they're saying like, oh, there's Spike O'Neill. Let's charge him more money.
1: Yeah, I think that's.
0: That's not happening anywhere.
1: That's not according to the story I'm reading here.
0: Where is that happening?
1: We'll look further into this.
0: Is this 2055? I honestly, I don't even believe that that technology exists.
1: Well, according to this, there are consumer advocacy groups who say this practice is being tested in other markets. And Seattle's just saying, don't bring it here, is what they're saying. We don't want you to use this type of technology to determine prices, different prices for different folks.
0: I always come down to, I'll give you that maybe the technology exists. I don't believe it does, but I like you, and I want to believe that what you're saying is true.
1: Thank you.
0: Katie Wilson, though, knows nothing for grocery shopping. She doesn't. She knows nothing. I mean, she literally calls police non-truth tellers. So I don't have a whole lot of faith that Katie Wilson is so apprised of the grocery shopping situation that Safeway or your Albertsons or your Fred Meyer or your PCC are dealing with, that she should be writing local legislation about how they're able to charge their customers. I also don't think that the government needs to get involved to that extent. That feels like getting involved in such a tiny little minutia thing, as in coupon offerings to customers. I think there's other things that the local government should be fixing before they worry about your coupons.
1: I think protecting consumers is a valuable asset of government.
0: How about you take the person who's addicted to drugs off the street first before you worry about how much I'm paying for my dog food?
1: Maybe they could do both.
0: Maybe they should start with the one. They obviously can't walk and chew gum at the same time.
1: Well, not this administration.
0: How about you worry about responding to mass shootings before you worry about coupons?
1: Okay. Fair. Okay.
0: Isn't that a fair request?
1: Sure.
0: How about worry about the King County Regional Homeless Authority not being able to count for money, and you don't want to have a comment on it?
1: I get you.
0: Before you respond to coupons. I'm not talking to you. I know I'm talking at you, but I'm actually talking to Katie Wilson right now.
1: Fair enough, man. Is it my hair?
0: No, it's not your hair. Okay. They should stay in their lane until they've got all that stuff solved. Don't make things more expensive for people when it comes to the grocery store because you have some thoughts. Thank you very much. Take care of the streets. Get the drug addicts off the streets. Arrest people for doing illegal things.
1: And
0: let me drive
1: let
0: downtown.
1: Us worry about the price of Cheerios.
0: Let me drive downtown without having to shield my kids and tell them to look out the other side of the car because there's homeless people who are addicted to drugs engaging in what only should be marital acts. Don't make me and my kids have to see that. Let me buy Cheerios. Let me handle that. And you handle the other stuff. Maybe hire police. Maybe make sure you have a chief of police. Maybe stop calling the Seattle Police Department non-truth tellers. And then you can step in and start writing legislation about coupons. Or step away from all of it and go get hired at a grocery store. She might learn a thing or two. All right. When we come back, we got your last call. We got a bunch of stuff. It's going to be great. Stick
1: she
0: around.
1: Could stand at the exit grocery store and say bye.
0: Yeah, she could.
1: Be perfect.
0: That's what she's going to be telling these grocery stores. Bye. All right, we'll be right back.
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5: 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It is Last Call. We have so many text messages. We're going to tear through these. They're all so good. Thank you so much for participating. Spike, let's start with the Washington State Ferry update. They're pretty much back to normal service, right?
6: Yeah, they had a couple of early runs delayed. I think maybe even canceled right out of the gate this morning. But
5: one of them, they had to get a boat warmed up.
6: Had to make coffee or something. I don't know.
5: You want to? Sure. Laura's editing a video right now, but do you want to start?
6: Allie from Issaquah says, this is just nefarious.
5: Oh, nice.
6: That's great writing.
5: Rick and Roy says, I think you're missing an important piece of information. They should poll the 23 engineers to find out the treatment each took to cure their maladies in just one day. It would be beneficial for the public to know for their own potential future sickness. Rick and Roy is completely correct. It's a miraculous recovery.
6: Yeah.
5: One would say maybe even too soon, because I always think it's polite, even if you're feeling like you might be back
6: better.
5: To 100%.
6: You don't want to go back too soon, right?
5: Give it a day. Give it an extra day.
6: Like the suffering from cough, fever, stuffy head, aches, body aches.
5: Yeah.
6: How about a 20% pay increase?
5: Indigestion? Right. Upset stomach? Diarrhea?
6: Eric in Columbia City says, here's an idea to solve the ferry issue. Pay the engineers what they're worth.
5: Oh, Eric, what a giant heart and wallet you must have. Donna and Lacey, yeah, firing ferry workers would solve the problem because there's a line out the door of unemployed skilled ferry workers just ready to step in. Ferry workers have the upper hand and they know it. Here's the thing.
6: Sarcasm font. I love that.
5: That was sarcasm?
6: Yeah. Oh, yeah.
5: Okay. All right. Then I don't need to respond. Go ahead.
6: Kevin from Baldwin says, absolutely, they should be held accountable. And I hope somebody does sue. They make 150 plus per year. Well, the upper echelon does. I don't care what anybody says. That's a lot of money. They don't have to take the job. How arrogant and irresponsible it is not to show up to work knowing you're going to strand all those people. A lot of people feel that way, Kev.
5: And as we talked about, we laid this out earlier. I did a deep dive into the way that they solve these contract disputes.
6: Yeah.
5: Because it's illegal to strike, they have built-in systems where they're not having to like let the state be the final say in how much these guys are paid. So the state and the union that represents the ferry workers, which I think is the Maritime something. It's
6: engineers,
5: called MEBA. Yeah, Beneficial Association, MEBA. They have all agreed that when there's an impasse, they will go to a neutral arbitrator, and that arbitrator will make a decision based on all of the evidence, and they will decide who gets the increase, how much of an increase they get. Final and binding. They all agree to that,
6: right,
5: before they head into these meetings. What ended up happening, according to King 5, was that arbitrator looked at all the evidence presented, looked at the recent years of increases, looked at the budgets, everything, and they decided that in this case, even though they were asking for 20% increase over the next couple of years, they actually were going to get zero, and the MEBA union decided that they were not happy with that. The problem is that those are the rules. That's what you all agreed to.
6: Yeah.
5: If the neutral arbitrator says that, you have to accept it. Otherwise, don't agree to the, you know, don't agree to that being the way that you guys are going to solve these disputes. So it's interesting. We'll see what happens. The contract isn't even up until June.
6: That's June. Yeah.
5: Of 27.
6: Right. We got 8 months.
5: So why are they stopping today?
6: Yeah. Well, this may not be the first. I mean, this may not be the last.
5: It's not like the teachers where it was like, all right, we're threatening a strike. If we don't get the thing, they're literally down to like 2 days left in the contract. And yeah. They got that ironed out. You're talking 27? June of 27? And they're shutting it down? That doesn't seem right. On the Trailblazers firing, that TV announcer Matt in Seattle says, I don't know about you two, but I never said anything racist when I was a teenager. Even back then, I knew the difference between right and wrong. Other teams wouldn't play us because we had a black teammate. This was in Snohomish County, so I have little tolerance for racists. Matt, you sound like quite an angel, and I'm sure you've never said anything in your life that would ever come back to haunt you. And God bless you for it, my friend. But people do grow. And it sounds like this guy, in this case, Braden Bell, I read what he said. Not good. He would never want to say it as an adult. But I don't think it's disqualifying 15 years after the fact or 14 years after the fact when you have grown and learned and, you know, also tried to make amends for what you did as a child.
6: Well, Mayor Katie Wilson sparring with Seattle police over there kind of holding the press conference after the bite of Seattle shooting. Andrew from Oklahoma says, should I believe politicians? Should I believe police whose job relies on their integrity?
5: Thank you, Andrew. Absolutely. John in Lake Tab says, I have no reason to believe the mayor at this point.
6: 253, Katie Wilson, trust me, bro. That's a new city seal right there.
5: Yeah. Come on.
6: We'll change the hair on the Chief Self logo. Yeah.
5: There you go. Tom in West Seattle, guys, I'm going to believe SPD on the timing of the bite of Seattle shooting. Why? Because SPD has pretty much been Johnny on the spot with respect to other big newsworthy incidents. What is different in this situation? We have a mayor and a staff that has made blunder after blunder. Tom's right. I mean, you look at past performance, and I would say that the scorecard easily favors SPD in this case. All right, Spike, pick your last two favorite and get to those. On any topic,
6: oh my gosh.
5: Spike's choice.
6: Okay, on surveillance, AI surveillance pricing. Okay, but it's okay if taxes are dynamic pricing. I like that. That's from 253.
5: Yeah.
6: And Lance in Manchester says, Safeway knows how much I make since I work for them. And I get some pretty much lower prices on items I buy the most often.
5: There you go. All right. Okay. John Curley is coming up next. Thank you guys so much for hanging with us. Enjoy your day out there. It looks kind of sunny. Enjoy it. We will be back here tomorrow. Another great show coming up. You're not going to want to miss it. We'll see you then. Bye-bye.
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19: ABC News, I'm Chuck Sievertson. Against all odds, says a statement from her lawyers, Krista Pike, seriously injured in a botched execution in Tennessee, is conscious, speaking, and continues to receive critical medical care. A house of horrors is what California officials are calling a home where they say 21 children were living. They say all were born by a surrogate mothers. The parents have been charged with child abuse. Los Angeles County Sheriff Robert Luna.
20: At the center of this investigation are children who, based on the evidence that has been uncovered, were subjected to horrific abuse.
19: The FBI announces an arrest of an American from Bellingham, Washington, who they say helped another gunman in a deadly school shooting earlier this year in British Columbia. Cornell University has tapped a law firm, Kings and Spalding, to conduct the investigation into the school's handling of Jane Doe's gang rape allegations. This is ABC News. The Nobel Prize for Physics today has been awarded to a Belgian-American physicist, Francis Hausen, for his work to learn more about small particles in space called neutrinos. Mark Pierce is the chair of the Nobel Committee on Physics.
21: This is a research which is basic research, which has no sort of goal to direct goal. It's purely a research which is driven by curiosity. And I thought this is very important. We don't know where this will lead us. It will certainly lead us somewhere.
19: Nobel Prize includes over $1 million U.S. in cash. R&B singer Freddie Jackson has died at 70.
22: You are my lady, my love.
19: Jackson is best known for a string of soul and slow jam hits in the 1980s and 90s, including this hit, You Are My Lady. Chuck Sievertson, ABC News.
0: Coming up, a Washington man arrested in connection with a fatal school shooting in Canada. Details after Nate Connors at the traffic desk.
9: All right, Aaron and Sumner, southbound 167. We're still packed from the Outlet Mall down to Jovita Boulevard from an earlier collision. Now at Ellingson Road, we have a new crash, but it's partially blocking the on-ramp. It isn't on the main line, but drivers are slowing down extra slow at the scene. Renton to Puyallup is at 40 minutes. Eastbound 18, heading into Auburn and Military Road, got a collision blocking your right lane. You're backed up to Weyerhaeuser. Seattle to Federal Way, 35 minutes. You're slow from the Duwamish Curve all the way down to State Route 516. North 5 in Seattle, packed between the West Seattle Bridge and Columbia Tower. Again, between Mercer and the Ship Canal Bridge now. 25 minutes to get you through this. South 5 jams up at 50th in the U District in the downtown. South 405, heavy from Mid-Bellevue to Coal Creek Parkway. And North 405 slows from South Center through the Renton S Curves. Cairo News Radio, real-time traffic. I'm Nate Connors.
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0: Good afternoon, I'm Aaron Granillo, a Western Washington man now in federal custody facing international conspiracy charges tied to a deadly school shooting in Canada. 30-year-old James Cody Bryant was arrested in Bellingham, charged with conspiring to murder people in British Columbia. U.S. Attorney Neil Floyd says Bryant could have saved lives.
1: Cody Bryant had the information and ability to alert law enforcement and even discussed that possibility the shooter, but he chose not to. Instead, he encouraged and offered assistance to a murderer.
0: Prosecutors say after meeting online, Bryant assisted the shooter who killed six people, including five children. If convicted, Bryant could face life in prison. An early morning shooting at a gas station in North Seattle landed a man in the hospital. Cairo 7 TV's Dee Dee Sun says it happened in Arco on Aurora Avenue in North 105th.
2: According to Seattle police, a 44-year-old man was found with injuries to his head that might have been caused by glass fragments, but he wasn't actually shot and was not involved in the shooting. We're told he had just driven into the parking lot in his delivery truck when shots started being fired.
0: Officers later found an abandoned SUV believed to be involved in that gunfire. No word yet on suspects. Turns out it was three soldiers.

0: word yet on suspects. Turns out it was three soldiers who helped stop a mother from stabbing her teenage daughter after a crash on I-5 in DuPont yesterday. Khyber News Radio's Manda Factor spoke to one of them who stopped to help.
1: Combat medic Sergeant Alexis McKay spotted the SUV rolled and describes what she saw.
2: But she got up and walked over to the wreckage, which was within a few feet of us, grabbed a knife, came back to her daughter and I, and then attempted to stab the 15-year-old daughter in the stomach.
1: The soldiers disarmed the woman while McKay pulled the girl away. A 9-year-old girl has broken bones and a stab wound. Both are stable. Manda Factor, Khyber News Radio.
0: That mother is now under investigation for suspected DUI and assault. A former Seattle high school standout is coming home to the Seahawks. Chiefs South alum Dante McMillan is joining Seattle's practice squad as the Hawks add some depth to their running back room. They also signed an undrafted rookie from the Commanders. One deal that did not happen, Joe Mixon. Multiple reports say Seattle chose not to sign the veteran back after his physical. Now to your forecast, looking at clear skies this afternoon.
3: It's the most important midterm.
0: And listening to Donald Trump as well. Cloudy skies tomorrow morning and afternoon sunshine for the rest of this week. And some rain on Friday. Right now, 63 degrees in downtown Seattle. I'm Aaron Granillo, Khyber News Radio.
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5: All right, here we are on this glorious Tuesday afternoon here in the Pacific Northwest. Greg Tomlin and Angela Poe Russell in on the John Curley Show, just 28 days away from the most consequential midterms in our lives.
6: Is it really 28 days?
5: Are you counting the minutes, the hours, the days, Angela? I know you are.
6: You know,
5: it's like an advent calendar in your household.
6: I choose to live in an alternate reality. I know I'm not alone in that.
5: It's such a cliche to hear people talk about the most important election of our lifetime. But maybe this sound went out over the air just a few moments ago. But I heard the president say this within the last 48 hours.
3: It's the most important midterm election we've ever had.
5: Really? What about the 1874 midterms where Democrats got a massive victory in the House and weakened Republican control of Congress, thus helping accelerate the collapse of Reconstruction and federal protection of black civil rights in the South? Maybe that was more consequential.
6: Yeah,
5: I'm sorry, I'm throwing you a curveball to start the show today.
6: But this is, you know, typical, because with him, everything is big. It's the best. It's the largest ever. It's like ABC's The Bachelorette. Their dramatic, most dramatic rose ceremony yet. I mean, it's kind of like the sound.
5: It's a
6: thing.
5: Superlative frenzy. And is the income tax going to get the red rose on November 3rd?
6: Now,
5: we shall soon find
6: something,
5: out.
6: Something. Yeah. That has me on the edge of my seat for sure.
5: We'll get to more of that a little later in the show. Man, we have a busy news day. So many topics to get to. Do we have that little diving board where we go into the news?
7: Oh, we don't.
5: You don't.
7: Guests don't get the diving board.
6: Okay.
5: Oh, that's a John Curley privilege that I just exploited for our own personal gain.
6: I'm here for it. I think it suits you well, Greg.
5: I have to admit, I'm a faithful listener of the program. We'll do a little brown nosing here just to start out, but it's must listen to radio, so it's always a privilege and a gift to be able to sit in for JC. I know, Angela, you feel the same way, but let's not waste any more time. Let's get into some Washington State ferry worker fury. So this story, I'm sure you've heard about it a little bit on the news here, that the Washington State ferry system continued to experience cancellations today following major disruptions yesterday. 23 engine room employees called out sick yesterday, and qualified replacements declined to fill those absences. And the staffing shortage was enough to put out the majority of the Washington State ferry fleet yesterday. Kind of amazing that just a handful of workers, Angela, can really bring everything to a halt when it comes to WSF. And today there were reports of some cancellations, delays, Seattle to Bainbridge, Edmonds, Kingston, Mukilteo, Clinton, Fauntleroy, Vashon, Southworth. It didn't affect me personally, but it

0: absolutely affects thousands of people who live and rely on these routes in the area. What have you made of this whole episode here locally?
1: Okay, before when I just knew the headline, I just had a question come to mind. And the question is, are there some professions where you should not be able to strike? Like, that's a question that entered my mind. And I'll get to where I landed on that. But the reason I had that question, because immediately when I heard about it, I thought about, oh my goodness, some people work certain jobs and they have to be there. And depending on the kind of job you work, it could have significant consequences. I was thinking about the person who may have needed a surgery, or I think we heard the story about some medications that had to happen. So I just thought about the domino effect of not being able to get where you need to go. And when it's a ferry situation, you literally, like, you cannot get there. So I just thought, wow, this is a really big deal. So where I landed, well, let me, before I tell you where I landed on this question, because and I'd love for you to tell me what you think. Text us on the Muckleshoot Casino Resort text line, 888-973-5476. Are there certain professions where you're like, I'm sorry, like striking just shouldn't be a thing? Like, where do you land on that? And then I'll tell you, show me yours and I'll show you mine.
0: Oh, excuse me. Wow, this show is taking an interesting turn here. I'm generally anti-strike across the board.
1: Really?
0: I don't think it's a way to sort out problems. Yeah. And so I have little to no sympathy for people that go on strike.
1: That's the foundation of like worker rights and like, but let me let you finish.
0: I'm interrupting. Yeah. I'm more about the personal agency of the workers and personal choice and not holding people hostage for your salary. Like you mentioned it, people who needed to get to work, school, appointments, meetings. I mean, there were people who probably couldn't get their prescription drugs because of this strike yesterday, and just the cascade effect or the ripple effect that it had on so many, you know, innocent bystanders in the situation here is very frustrating and annoying to think about here. But clearly the workers were trying to make a point and trying to prove that they have a lot of leverage in this situation or in negotiations. But I don't like the tactic personally.
1: Mm. Yeah. Where I landed on this is I don't think it's right to have certain groups that should not be able to strike. However, I do think the bar should be higher. So what if we said, hey, for these professions where let's say they're related to your health, well-being, I don't know if education ties into that, but let's just say we pick some and you have to have this standard before you strike. So maybe there's third party arbitration, like, because sometimes these companies have their own internal lawyers and mm-hmm. So I think there should be like required third party arbitration, something like that. We create a whole rubric for the things you would need to strike. What do you think about this, Joe? I know I'm catching you off guard on this, but.
2: Well, and just in case, just so it's clear, that this is one of those professions where they're not allowed to go on strike because it is.
0: Well, and this
1: so
0: isn't
1: that's why they called it a sick out.
0: It was a sick.
1: That's why it was a sick out.
0: Said it wasn't a formal step that they took.
2: Yeah, it was.
0: Right.
2: It was.
0: But this is semantics.
2: It was the engineers kind of getting together on their own, along with anybody that would have filled in for them.
0: We didn't know a thing.
2: Yeah. So technically, if I'm not mistaken, I believe it is teachers and, as far as I know, these ferry workers, because it's such a critical infrastructure. And like you said, so many.
0: It's essential service.
2: Right, exactly.
1: Yeah, especially so the way you get around it, which is what they did, and you say, well, all of us were sick. And right. I'm not sure what leverage a company or organization or entity has in that moment, but it sounds like they did use one lever, which it was, remind me of the publication it came out on, but there was a writer who highlighted the social media posts where their salaries were published.
0: This is a very interesting tactic, and I found it a bit of a twist and even maybe a bit of a trend that we're seeing when it comes to managers within the public sector publicizing people's salaries. And generally speaking, salaries are available, but I mean, you probably have to do some digging to find out what government workers are making at every level here. But the number getting attention, which you alluded to there, was $157,000 as a starting point for these engine room employees here. And we know that number because WSF itself publicized their salary Monday, and it's sort of a public way of punching back or fighting back and sort of sorting out these negotiations in front of taxpayers, right? And is that a legitimate way to do this? I personally am all in favor of that. We also learned that there's a chief engineer, or chief engineers can earn up to $350,000 in total compensation. And then, of course, the workers fight back and say, hey, a lot of that is overtime and we're overworked to begin with. We saw this, I don't know if you remember, at the end of August, beginning of September, but the Seattle Public School Superintendent, Ben Scholdener, when they were going through a potential strike situation with teachers, he came out and talked about the salary, the base salary of Seattle teachers, which was $118,000. And I remember at the time thinking, oh, this is kind of striking with just how, with such ease, he's talking about how much these teachers make. And then with other incentives, they can make up to $142,000 in compensation and benefits. And again, I think is it something new where we're seeing salaries talked about in such an open manner between management and employees and sort of duking it out in public with these dollar amounts?
1: Well, here's the thing. If we look at this like chess, you know, the engineers made a move. So then, you know, the ferry system made a move. So, you know, all the gloves are off and that. So I don't see anything wrong with what they did. It was their one party used a tactic. The other one used a tactic. I think the other piece of this is context does matter. And so having the salaries out there, it doesn't mean that all of those other things may not be true. Could it be that, yes, you could use a raise or you're overworked and maybe it's unsafe? Those things can still be true. And having the salary gives context. I'll never forget coming from, I was working in Washington, D.C., and I got my first big paying job in Philadelphia. And I remember complaining to a coworker about the taxes. And he looked at me. He was like 70 years old and he'd been in the game a long time. Mm-hmm. And he just looked at me. And he's like, Angela, stop it. He said, no one will ever feel sorry for you. Mm. So just stop it. And that's what I would say to any, like, I think that folks, once you hit a certain number, I know the reality of the pressure you're under between taxes and housing and, I mean, all that stuff. And you're like, wait a minute, I make this and I'm left with nothing. I get that. And at the same time, you're still in the top whatever percent and no one is going to feel sorry for you.
0: Well, and I made this point during our pre-show meeting, and if you disagree with the point I'm making, I'd love to hear it. But I was just pointing out how we hear about strikes so often here in the Pacific Northwest. And now we're learning the specific numbers of each one of these people in whatever given sector they're in. And it's incredible to me how relative grievances are or levels of suffering is, you know what I mean? So hotel workers, oh, we're upset because we're making 60 grand a year and this is an outrage and this is ridiculous. Here you have these engine room employees, 23 of them. We learned that their base salary is 157,000 and they're outraged and they're in a tizzy and we're dealing with such a varied range of amounts of making money. And it's so fascinating to me that you can get such tunnel vision with your lot in light or in life or your place in life or your spot in life to where, I don't know, just the focus is completely on you. So your suffering is much different than the guy in a different job right next to you, and you're complaining about the same thing, but your salary is $90,000 different. You know what I mean?
1: Yes, and I promise this is my last story for this hour, but I remember my roommate in college telling me how much was left in her checking account, and she was freaking out. She was like, oh my God, I'm down to $1,000. And I was, and she was like, oh my God, she was panicking. And I remember thinking, I wish I had, like, I had like $50. But here's the point. It's almost like you have kids, right?
0: Yep.
1: And you tell your kids, finish your food because there are people starving right now. But at the end of the day, it doesn't take away the suffering of, like, it's all.
0: Oh, I see.
1: You get what I'm saying? Like, it's still real.
0: But that's why I think one of the most essential things in living a good life is having some type of perspective on your situation.
1: Okay.
0: And if you lose that perspective, I think you view things disproportionately. And you might think I'm a simpleton, or you might think this is boiling it down and oversimplifying it. But if you don't think a $157,000 job is justified or a number amount for your line of work that you are in, you can make a choice. And instead, you use people who need these essential services as the collateral damage to this. I hate those games, and I think it's highly inappropriate. And I just I get back to fundamental concepts of liberty and agency and license that you can take in your own life to make choices. And I hate the games.
1: Let me ask you this. When you look at the reason that unions were formed many years ago, and the types of things that they were fighting for in yeah. the work environment, do you feel like we've lost the need for that kind of thing?
0: No.
1: Because we have?
0: No.
1: No. Okay.
0: No, not at all. I think in principle, it's a wonderful concept. I just think sometimes it can go too far.
1: Too far.
0: And the tactics can go too far. But I think they're necessary and essential. But I think they... the tactics get abused.
1: Okay. Kind of. I have another question for you on
0: Uh-oh.
1: This topic.
0: Uh-oh.
1: So do you think that this is representative, this situation and others like it in other professions, of people just feeling the pressure at all income levels? And when you start feeling the, I've seen it just all around, even in my own circle of, you know, you've got gas prices that are higher, food prices are higher, you know, interest. And so people start feeling the pressure and they're like, hey, we need a raise. And do you think that this could be symptomatic of that?
0: I think it's symptomatic. What a great question. And I want to get your take on that too. Mm-hmm. I think it's symptomatic of a culture that is become fixated on demanding our rights and demanding what we all believe individually is our due and what we deserve. And it's lost some of that perspective along the way. I was actually doing this apropos of nothing before the show today, but just comparing cost of living with standard of living, historically speaking, because I know what's in the zeitgeist right now, which is influencing a lot of people's votes, especially as we come up to the midterms. Mm-hmm. And we see it with, you know, party extremes starting to garner more attention, whether it's the DSA or the far right and so on and so forth. Is a lot of talk about how just the cost of living is just completely out of control right now for so many people. And I don't want to be deaf to the clamors of the populace in that regard. And at the same time, I can't help but try to, on balance, think about the standard of living that we enjoy in 2026 relative to the standard of living in, say, 1940 America, 1950 America. And that's why it's important to study history, how far we've come. In many ways, we are more comfortable, more free, and have more opportunity than we've ever had.
1: What?
0: Are you kidding
1: what?
0: Me?
1: Okay. From what,
0: and at the same time, things are more expensive.
1: From what perspective? Because when you look at home ownership, the gap between what CEOs are making workers?
0: In 1950, about 50% of Americans owned homes. Today, it's 65%. So, okay, that's one measure. And you could come back with 50 other different things of saying how the cost of living is so out of control. And you wouldn't necessarily be wrong. But air conditioning was a complete and utter luxury, and now it's the norm across America. And so, again, I think you have to talk about cost of living versus standard of living. And I don't buy into this feeling that it's never been so bad or we're on the brink and something's going to break and we're at a tipping point and it's a powder keg ready to explode. And I just feel like a lot of that is sort of clickbaity things, and we don't have a lot of perspective relative to how far we've come over the last 100 years in America. That's not discounting there are real hardships out there, and home ownership is difficult in a lot of ways. But I just don't think we're in an unprecedentedly difficult time right now.
1: This is a great conversation. We're out of time, but I am delighted to see all the text messages coming in with different perspectives. I'd love to be able to continue this when we're done to kind of bring in the other perspectives.
0: I want to get your take on that. I went too long before the break.
1: We're long-winded. Nate,
2: yes.
1: Sorry, we infringed on your time. We have folks in traffic.
3: Fine. Yeah, that's fine. Just check out. I texted you guys a lot, so make sure to read my text.
0: Okay.
3: In Sumner, southbound 167, we're heavy from Algona all the way into Puyallup, and you're really jammed up near 512 over to Meridian. Eastbound 18 and Military Road, look out for a crash scene on your right shoulder. It was blocking for a bit. That's why you're backed up bumper to bumper to I-5. Here in Seattle, North 5, we've got those usual heavy backups between the West Seattle Bridge and Ship Canal Bridge. 25 minutes from bridge to bridge. South 5 heavy from the U District, I-90. Seattle to Everett, 45 minutes. You're slow from Northgate off and on into Mill Creek. Bellevue to Everett, 50. Scattered backups from Bellevue into Bothell and Everett to Marysville, a 10-minute commute. You're slow between 526 and Highway 2. Cairo News Radio, real-time traffic. I'm Nate Connors.
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23: Good afternoon, I'm Aaron Granillo. 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
24: We support $37 million for shelter expansion and the 13% increase in SPD and public safety.
23: Now, Sasha Jacobson is a musician and artist urging the council to redirect some proposed police spending toward the arts.
25: We found over the summer that investing in arts and community during FIFA World Cup created a reduction in violence.
23: They are commenting on Mayor Katie Wilson's proposed $9.1 billion spending plan. It includes $50 million in cuts, no new taxes. Seattle police say a driver put a parking enforcement officer in danger in order to avoid getting a ticket. Cairo News Radio's Frank Lindsay has that story.
26: On Saturday afternoon, the officer found an illegally parked vehicle near 45th and University Way. Police say the driver saw that they were being ticketed, so they ran over, jumped behind the wheel, covered up the VIN number, and took off. The vehicle's trunk hit the officer, but the officer was not hurt.
23: No word yet if that driver or the vehicle has been found. There is a new Hollywood behemoth after Paramount closed its $81 billion takeover of Warner Brothers Discovery. ABC's Sherry Preston reports.
27: Several attorneys general and labor unions filed suit against the merger, saying it would cost jobs. But after a settlement, the deal is now complete. The merger was made official this morning and ushers in a new giant Hollywood studio with a new name, simply Skydance. The new company now owns not only Paramount, Paramount Plus, and Warner Brothers, but also HBO Max, CBS, and CNN.
23: And a memo to employees today, executives hinted at layoffs as the companies merged with the goal of saving more than $6 billion over 3 years. Seattle-based Starbucks is growing by going smaller. Cairo 7 TV's Dee Dee Sun explains.
28: The coffee chain is testing out new locations that are much smaller than the typical Starbucks when it comes to a footprint. They're in urban areas of cities like New York and San Antonio, where real estate comes at a premium. So far, six of the smaller Starbucks stores are now open, including in San Antonio and Manhattan. Not clear right now if any are coming to the Seattle area.
23: And that takes us to 3:32. We have Nate Connors at the real-time traffic desk.
3: Well, we're seeing a fairly easy commute right now, Aaron. No blocking problems at the moment. That's always good. Everton Mary's a 10-minute drive. You're slow from 526 to Highway 2. You'll open up. And a little more slowing there at the Union Slough into Marysville. Nothing heavy. The drive to Everett taking you 50 minutes from both Bellevue and Seattle. South 5 into Seattle. Heavy from the U District about 50th down to I-90. Linwood to Seattle is a 25-minute trip. North 5, we're looking at our usual heavy backups between the West Seattle Bridge and Ship Canal Bridge. 25 minutes gets you through downtown. Bellevue to South Center, 25 minutes. Again, typical backups here from 520 to Northeast 44th. Gets pretty thick there between Southeast 8th and Coal Creek Parkway. Seattle to Federal Way, a 35-minute commute. It's slow from the Duwamish Curve down to State Route 516. Cairo News Radio, real-time traffic. I'm Nate Connors.
23: Thank you, Nate. Now to your forecast. It's going to be a nice few days. After some morning clouds, we have more sunshine and highs in the mid to upper 60s through Thursday, and then cloudy on Friday and Saturday with some light rain on the way. Right now, 64 degrees in downtown Seattle. I'm Aaron Granillo, Cairo News Radio.
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0: Greg Tomlin and Angela Poe Russell in on the John Curley Show. Thanks so much for joining us on this glorious Tuesday afternoon, early evening. I don't know what you call it at 3:30, but here we are. We found ourselves on the air, Angela. And I apologize for bloviating a little bit as we went into the break. I could hear you saying to me during my going on and on.
2: Is anybody in charge?
0: Well, I want you to take charge of this segment and answer the question that you posed to me about public sentiment regarding cost of living, standard of living, and particularly in regards to sort of how it's going to affect the midterm elections here and appropriate reactions to the concept and overreactions and the like. You heard my two cents, and I want to get you.
1: Here's the bottom line. I had no idea that our discussion on the quote sick out with some ferry workers would lead to a conversation about the economy in general. But that's how this started. I was talking about is it possible that we're seeing more of this, or it feels like more of this, because people are feeling financially strained? And you were making the argument that our standard of living is pretty good compared to what we had before. And there were a lot of people on the text line agreeing with you, saying you're right. These days, people want $1,000 iPhones and they want the big screen TVs. But other people made good points. So someone from 206 said that, look, the $150,000 for, you know, a chief engineer, that's just one person. There are many others that are making like $40 an hour and trying to stay with inflation. And so the point I wanted to get to was leaning into this idea of perception, right? So I don't know if you all remember, but there was a couple featured in the Seattle Times and they were making collectively $190,000 a year. And they were just talking about how they are between kids and obviously, you know, you have taxes, you got kids, you're trying to afford a home. And yeah, you're just getting by. And the hate that they got from the public, because they saw the 190 figure and they didn't want to hear it. And it sounds to me like when people hear the 150, is there just like this shutdown of the, you know what I mean?
0: Well, like, don't you think that's why WSF came out with that number so publicly? Because I think they were banking on the idea that the public would go, wait a second. You held the public hostage, or people who depend on these ferry lines to get around, and you're making how much a year? I mean, that's clearly what they were trying to accomplish in terms of taxpayer scrutiny on that number, right?
1: Mm-hmm. Yeah, and here's something else I'm really curious about, because someone said we're trying to keep up with inflation. If you are a worker and your company is having a very bad year, or let's say they've had bad years, should you still get a raise?
0: Are you asking me personally?
1: I mean, okay, you know what? I can say rhetorically, because I know you weren't planning to answer this question.
0: Well, I can speak about it very personally, and I can speak about it generally. But I mean, like you, I mean, we've both had to make these decisions over. I have a career of over 25 years in the workforce, right? And every step along the way, I'm assessing and reassessing what I'm doing, how much I'm getting paid for it, what standard of living is it providing for me and my family every step of the way, right? And so there's been years where I've been at a company that has done very well and I make the same. There's been times where I've worked at a company that hasn't done so well and I've gotten a raise and vice versa. And I've had to deal with not getting a raise for multiple years. And I wasn't a part of a union, so I couldn't, you know, go on strike or call in sick en masse with my fellow workers. But I had to decide. I had a boss tell me one time, hey, Greg, I know you've asked for a raise. Not only are we not giving you a raise, but if you need to walk, you can leave now. And I was outraged at the time, and I felt the millennial Gen Z motive of demanding my rights, and these people don't know what I'm worth, and so on and so forth. And after sleeping on it and reflecting, I went, that employer is exactly right. I have found myself in a job that's expendable, and if I don't like it, I can walk and find another job. And it was a harsh truth to learn. And so I have very little patience for people that very publicly, especially on taxpayer dollars, go out and demand higher salaries and say, we're going to hold the taxpayers hostage until we get what we want, especially when they're making between $160,000 and $350,000 a year. That's where I come down on it, because I go, I've had to make these decisions too. And at no point did I decide to use people who pay my salary as leverage in the, you know, the marketplace of ideas, the, you know, public opinion, to try to win negotiations. I don't know. So that's what kind of gets me a little peeved when I read stories like this, because we've been through this on a personal level.
1: So many people have.
0: Surely you have
1: too. And the reality is right now, people are finding themselves living like not as well as they were 10 years ago. And they're like, wait a minute, I should be doing better than I was 10 years ago. But that's what happens when your paycheck does not keep up with the cost of living.
0: But
1: and so you find yourself going backwards. And I'm not saying it should be the employer's fault or whatever. But here's what I would say. I'm sorry, if a company is like making money hands over fist, and I would often look at that when I would go in for my contract renewals. I would kind of, my husband was like, yeah, go see how they're doing on the stock market. What's their revenue looking like versus their, what do you call it when once you've accounted for,
0: there's gross net.
1: Yes, yeah. Thank you. I sometimes like the words. You're like, the words, Angela, it's your job to speak, right? And so, yeah, I would go and look at that. And if you're making, I feel like you should share in that. And at times things are bad and then you just find, so I guess what I'm trying to say at the end of the day,
0: yeah,
1: is that I think some of this pushback by workers in a lot of different areas is a symptom of people feeling like they're going backwards. It's everything is more expensive, gas, groceries, all the things, and our paychecks aren't keeping up with it. And sadly, the state is in, like, we know what kind of show that is right now in terms of our budget.
0: I think, and you mentioned a couple that was profiled in Seattle recently. In
1: 190,000 collectively.
0: They made 190,000. When I was on the air a few weeks ago, Jake Skorheim and I talked about a profile of a Ballard man who, I don't know what he was making. It was somewhere in the realm of 70,000 a year or something like that. And it basically itemized some of his expenses. And the whole story was meant to engender from the reader a feeling of sympathy and this very concept we're talking about how cost of living is so onerous and it's so difficult to get by in the Seattle area. And in the story, one of the details, like five paragraphs down, was that he had spent $800 on eating out in a single month. And so, again, I think we have to take on balance what is our dollars getting for us in terms of standard of living and what are our expectations in 2026 relative to history and what we've experienced in terms of comfort, luxury, eating out, pleasure, entertainment. I do think it's warranted to bring up things like the $1,300 device that's in our pocket at all times in the world at our fingertips.
1: That we have to upgrade every 2 years.
0: Maybe it's cold and maybe it's, I'm not, you know, emotionally understanding enough or emotionally advanced as the person, you know, other people in this room, but I have very little sympathy for the, everything is so terrible. And thus we're going to vote in the Democratic Socialists because government will make things so much better because I can't afford a house. And I just don't see how that adds up.
1: Kidnapped. So then there's
0: I feel like
1: I'm having with politics right now, having to choose between a rock and a hard place. Like the moderates, we are screwed. Oh, sorry. Did I say that on the air?
0: I consider myself a bit of a moderate. You might not think so, but I agree with you. What's the South Park analogy? It's always an election between a big fat
5: turd sandwich
0: and a big fat something or other. We can't say the air.
1: The net of this conversation, what I'm taking away is that my former co-anchor in Philadelphia is right. Once you make a certain amount, I don't care what real struggles you have, no one is going to feel sorry for you. And
0: what is that number in the Pacific Northwest? That's what I'm curious about. What is that exact number to you in the Seattle area?
1: I think as soon as people hear 100, I think they tune out. I think as soon as they hear, even though you all know if you make 100, you know it is not. I remember the first time I made six figures, I was like, wow, I'm still like, it was.
0: Wait. This didn't have the effect I thought it was going to have on me.
1: Oh, sorry.
0: Right?
1: Yeah, you feel like your life was going to change.
0: Yes, exactly. I know what you're talking about.
1: Okay, Nate, let's get to see what's happening on the roads.
3: Okay, luckily, not a whole lot. We do have a crash that showed up, though, since our last report. It's up in Linwood, North 5 at 44th in your right lane, adding to our scattered backups from Northgate, Seattle to Linwood, about 35 minutes. It's also 35 minutes from Bellevue to Linwood with scattered backups between Kirkland through Canyon Park. Our lake bridges are all clear this afternoon, westbound 520. you're going to jam up in Montlake, Bellevue to South Center, right around a half hour. Again, with our usual backups from 520 to Northeast 44th there at the VMAC. Seattle to Federal Way has gone up to 45 minutes. Stop and go from Inner Urban down to 516. Just volume here. Renton to Puyallup's at 40. Stop and go from Algona into Puyallup. And if you're heading out toward Bonnie Lake, eastbound 410 is solid with a bumper-to-bumper backup from 166 at the bottom of the hill all the way up to the top of the hill to Veterans Memorial Drive. That's about a two-and-a-half-mile backup. Cairo News Radio, real-time traffic. I'm Nate Connors.
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13: Welcome back to the John Curley Show. I'm Angela, along with Greg. Thanks for listening today. When it comes to someone that you think highly of or care about, do you clap and cheer them on no matter what they say or do? That is a question that came up for me today during a political rally in Nebraska. The president framed the war with Iran as necessary for keeping the world safe and seemed to accept the idea of more casualties in a comment that was heard around the world. And what you didn't see, maybe you saw the clip, but if you're just listening, while he was saying it, a woman behind him was clapping. Let's take a listen.
14: You want to see a tremendous victory. You want to see a tremendous victory because it verifies all the things we did. And again, remember, with the war, it's just artificial. It's a little bit high. It's a small price to pay for keeping the world safe, keeping our country safe. They can take out a city. Let them take out Los Angeles. Let them take out San Diego. This is a very small price to pay, and it's going to be over with very soon. It's essentially almost over with.
13: And so you hear that. I'm sure you have a reaction. I want to hear it. But the visual of someone clapping behind him while he said it, is what got me.
0: Have you ever been to a political rally before?
13: Only as a journalist observing. So I've never, but that's, so I haven't been like part of.
0: So in the year 2004, I was at Whitworth University in Spokane, and John Kerry was challenging George W. Bush to become president in a very pivotal election. And he came, John Kerry did, to Spokane, Washington. And since we were college students, when we showed up, they were like, hey, do you want to go on stage with John Kerry? We assume you're supporters. I wasn't. My wife, I think, was sort of on the fence, if I can interpret her point of view. And we were standing beside him. And it's so incredible how swept up you get in just the atmosphere and mob mentality of when people clap, we're going to clap. When it's like when you go to Saturday Night Live and they have the like laughter button that they push and the lights flash, like you're supposed to clap now, or at the late night shows. It's so similar at those rallies. And so it doesn't surprise me that no matter what the president is saying, if it sounds like it should leave room for applause, people just fill the space immediately right there. So
13: yeah, she didn't look like she was college age. So hopefully
0: you expect more from her, is what you're saying.
15: I don't think she waited for the pause either. She was just like, yes, yes.
0: Yeah.
13: And, you know.
0: Okay, but what about the substance of what he said there? Because I have an unpopular opinion on this, but I want to hear what you have to think first.
13: Oh, my gosh. You don't want to get me riled up. Okay. So, like, not the idea of just throwing out a city and saying, just take them out, be a small price to pay. I mean, think about how many of our fellow Americans live there. And then I was thinking about, yeah. And then let's break that down, because according to the census, 1.8 million veterans live in California, mm-hmm. and active duty just in San Diego, like 150,000. But regardless, it's like, I honestly just don't have words. But what's your quick take? Because we have
0: power of preface. I've had three opportunities to vote for Donald Trump for president, and I have not. I've been a very big critic of him for many years. I think there are lots of things to criticize him on, and it would take up pages and pages, all the critiques and disagreements I have with our president. This one isn't one of them. I think it's a mischaracterization of what he said. I truly do. I think his point was that he does not want this to happen, but believes higher gas prices are worth paying for to prevent this type of thing from happening. I think for a guy that speaks ad nauseum 24/7 to the media and at rallies, he gets caught between thoughts sometimes, and it comes out as a garbled mess.
13: Let me just say that this was very strategic of you to throw this bomb out as we're going to traffic.
0: Figuratively speaking.
13: I see what you're doing there. I see what you're doing.
0: I don't think he's saying, I want to sacrifice 5 million of my fellow citizens for my war in Iran.
13: If someone tells
0: you
13: they want
0: argument.
13: To kill you, believe them.
0: He's not
13: if
0: saying that.
13: If someone says that, I'm not saying, but I'm saying is, it's, why don't you believe
0: faith.
13: People when they, okay.
0: There are so many grounds with which to criticize him on, and I think this one is just,
13: are you going
0: to
13: break us up?
0: Not
13: Nate,
0: it.
13: Help.
16: I don't like it when mommy and daddy fight. It hurts my feelings.
0: All right, Nate, real-time traffic desk, what's going on the roadways?
16: All right, Linwood, we're still on scene of this collision. North 5 at 44th in that right lane. You're backed up in the north gate. Gets real thick about 185th. Seattle to Linwood has gone up to 45 minutes, about a 10-minute delay. You can shave a good 15 minutes off this commute if you can get in the HOV lane. Bellevue to Linwood, 35 minutes. Scattered backups between Kirkland through Canyon Park. Real slow through Kirkland. Linwood to Seattle, a 25-minute drive. A brief backup there in Linwood. And then bumper to bumper from 50th in the District down to I-90. North 5, heavy backups scattered between the West Seattle Bridge and Ship Canal Bridge. And in Tacoma, got a new collision, South 5, approaching State Route 16. It's in your right lane. This has southbound 705 jammed up approaching I-5. And southbound I-5, your backup starts near the Dome. Cairo News Radio, real-time traffic. I'm Nate Connors.
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27: ABC News, I'm Chuck Sievertson. Why the district attorney says parents of 21 children at a home in Los Angeles County have been charged with child abuse and neglect.
28: This house could only be described as a house of horrors for these young, incredibly young children.
27: DA Nathan Hochman says, he says nannies were instructed to discipline the children with daily beatings, and that all were born by a surrogate mothers. In connection to a deadly school shooting earlier this year in British Columbia, Canada, the FBI announces an arrest of an American from Bellingham, Washington, James Bryant, 30 years old, accused by investigators of assisting the gunman with money, technical advice, and more. Her publicist confirms that Eva Marie Saint, probably best known for starring opposite Cary Grant in the classic Alfred Hitchcock movie North by Northwest, has died at 102. Wall Street indexes closed higher, the S&P and NASDAQ at new records. This is ABC News. Students all over France are taking to the streets, hundreds of thousands demonstrating against what they say are subpar conditions at high schools. ABC's Lama Hassan.
1: When you talk to the students, they say that this is years and years of anger and frustration at the way their education system is handled and the way that it is run. They want more resources, more funding, more money spent on schools. The students say there just aren't enough teachers, for example. There is overcrowding in classrooms. Their schools are run down. So they're fed up and they feel that this, by protesting, is the only way that they can be heard.
27: A candy crunch for Halloween. ABC's Jim Ryan.
2: According to the National Retail Federation, candy accounts for the largest chunk of Halloween expenses, ahead of costumes and decorations, with prices rising at triple the rate of inflation since 2020.
27: Wall Street major indexes closed higher, the S&P 500 and NASDAQ, at new record highs. Chuck Sievertson, ABC News.
3: Coming up, a Washington man charged in connection with a fatal school shooting in Canada. It's after Nate Connors at the real-time traffic desk.
16: Thanks, Aaron. Up in Linwood, that collision North 5 at 44th has been moved to your right shoulder. Your backup starts in Northgate at about 145th there. It turns into an absolute parking lot. Seattle to Linwood has climbed to 55 minutes. That's a 20-minute delay. Bellevue to Linwood, in comparison, just 40 minutes with scattered backups between 520 and 527. You're extra slow through Kirkland. Linwood to Seattle has gone up to a half hour. Hour commute. Brief looky-loo back up there in Linwood, and then we're bumper-to-bumper from Ravenna Boulevard to I-90. North 5, heavy backups scattered between the West Seattle Bridge and Ship Canal Bridge. 25 minutes from bridge to bridge. South 405 is solid from 520 through Factoria. 35 minutes from Bellevue to South Center. Seattle to Federal Way is a 45-minute trip, and we've got this collision in Tacoma, South 5, just before State Route 16 in the right lane. This has southbound 705 jammed up now at 509, and South 5, you're back up into the Fife Curve. Cairo News Radio, real-time traffic. I'm Nate Connors.
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3: Good afternoon, I'm Aaron Granillo. A Western Washington man now faces federal charges after prosecutors say he conspired with a school shooter in British Columbia back in February. Cairo News Radio's James Lynch reports.
4: Prosecutors say after meeting the shooter online, 30-year-old James Cody Bryant provided money and advice and agreed to live stream the Tumblr school attack. Six people were killed, including five children. 27 others were injured before the shooter took her own life. FBI Special Agent Mike Harrington.
5: Today, Bryant is in custody, charged with conspiracy to murder people in a foreign country. That charge carries a penalty of up to life in prison.
4: Bryant was arrested Tuesday morning in Bellingham. He's being charged here, but additional charges are possible in Canada as well. James Lynch, Cairo News Radio.
3: The pilots killed in a plane crash at Payne Field has been identified now as 61-year-old Mark Stewart Richardson. His glass airplane crashed in a wooded area during takeoff last Thursday. That crash is still under investigation. A combat medic helped a teenage girl escape a knife attack by her own mother after a crash on I-5 in DuPont. Sergeant Alexis McKay tells us two other soldiers disarmed the girl's mother yesterday.
6: Had I thought for even half a second that the daughters could be in any kind of danger from their mom, we would have separated them. None of us thought that could have even been a possibility.
3: Troopers said the woman attacked both daughters, ages 15 and 9, after crashing yesterday. Both girls are stable. Their mother is under investigation for suspected impaired driving and assault. A food recall affecting Winco stores in Washington is linked to a contamination scare we first told you about last month.
7: There's a dead baby mouse in my...

0: way contamination scare we first told you about last month.
1: There's a dead mouse in my pepperoncinis.
0: You heard that right, a dead mouse. That is from a social media video showing a mouse in a jar of Mazzetta pepperoncinis, which were later recalled. Now, Winco is recalling the salsa bean dip trays made with that product. Winco says no pests were found in the pepperoncinis, no illnesses have been reported. And the Seahawks are getting help at running back, including some homegrown talents. The team adding Seattle native and Chiefsdale High School alum Dante McMillan to his practice squad. To your forecast now, we are seeing clear skies tonight, morning clouds tomorrow, followed by afternoon sunshine and highs today in the upper 60s. Same for tomorrow. Right now, 64 degrees in downtown Seattle. I'm Aaron Granillo, Cairo News Radio.
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3: Greg Tomlin and Angela Poe Russell in on the John Curley Show. Thank you so much for joining us here on 97.3 FM. Hearing a lot in the news today about measles in Pennsylvania, Black Death and plague out of Russia. What the heck is going on? Dogs and cats living together, mass hysteria. My oh my. Here to help us sort out all these stories pertaining to our health and well-being is Dr. Jordan Bronfeld, physician with Evergreen Health Infectious Disease Care. 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Greg Tomlin and Angela Poe Russell on with you today. How you doing?
4: Thanks so much for having me. It's great to be talking with you all.
3: Right on. So making national news is the fact that Pennsylvania, the Commonwealth of Pennsylvania, has surpassed 1,000 measles cases in this year. Is this something unprecedented, historically speaking? We always talk about perspective on this show in particular. What's going on in Pennsylvania and how rare is this?
4: So it's unprecedented for many of us, especially in our lifetimes. For context, I was born in 1991, and this is part of a larger symptom, or this is a symptom of a larger issue that's going on in the United States at large right now. We've had nearly 4,000 measles cases around the country so far this year, which is the most since I was born in 1991. And what's going on in Pennsylvania is kind of the largest epicenter of this right now. As you mentioned, over 1,000 cases. There have also been 4 deaths involved there. And so this is something that has not happened in over 30 years and is ongoing and is continuing to be an issue in both Pennsylvania and around the country.
5: Yeah, what about locally, Dr. Bronfeld, in terms of like what conversations are you all having to have now with people? Has that changed? What have you seen here?
4: Absolutely. So fortunately, the situation in Washington is not quite as extreme. We've had 58 cases in Washington so far this year, but that is way more than last year already. We had 12 cases for the entire year last year.
5: So that's almost like quadruple.
4: Even more than that, and the year is not over. And so it's something that we continue to keep an eye on. In terms of our conversations with patients, we're emphasizing that the most important thing is to be protected, and the best way to be protected is to be immunized. And so we're asking patients to make sure that they both either know that they're immunized, or if they don't know, or if they aren't immunized, to go ahead and get a shot so that they are certain that they're immunized. The reason for that is nationally, 95% of cases, these nearly 4,000 cases, have been in people who have no history of immunization. In Pennsylvania, over 99% of the cases are in people who have incomplete immunization. And so even just one dose of the measles shot is incredibly protective, really dramatically drops your risk of getting sick. and protects yourself and protects you from potentially spreading illness to those you care about.
3: So if I'm not mistaken, about 25 years ago or so, measles was declared dead or eliminated in the United States. What did that terminology mean at the time? Because clearly people are still getting it.

0: Right. So what the measles eradication or elimination status confers is that there is no circulation of the virus within the communities in that country actively. And so for the last 25 years or so, when you have people who were acquiring measles, it was usually due to things like international travel. That was considered the largest risk to somebody acquiring measles in the United States. But we are now at a point where we are very likely to lose that elimination status. So all eyes are on Pennsylvania right now because of the high number of cases. But the question about elimination is actually being answered in Utah, where there has been continuous spread of measles for over a year. And that's kind of a very important benchmark in the determination of elimination status. Scientists are able to determine this active spread through looking at genetics of the virus. So we know it's not people just bringing new virus into the community. It is actually just circulating among communities in Utah. And so for that reason, that is why we expect that this declaration of measles having been eradicated is going to be reversed later this fall.
1: Wow. So the other big headline that I just stopped in my tracks when I heard it today, the situation in Russia, a lab worker dying from this mysterious illness. What was your reaction when you heard this headline today?
0: You know, it is confusing, mostly because we are not privy to all of the information. And I think that there has been a lot of speculation by various sources. And I think the simple fact is that we will never know all of the details of this, very likely. I'm aware that there was an incident with a young woman who contracted an illness, died very quickly, and that the Russian authorities quarantined about 200 people. The young woman worked in a lab that was associated with working on the plague bacteria. And so I understand that's where a lot of the fear has come from. But my overall reaction to this is that even if this might be an issue for a small group of people right now in Russia, it's very unlikely to affect larger populations. It's also very unlikely to affect people here in the United States. The plague is, I know people think about the way COVID-19 started, and right, that's very scary to a lot of us. Anytime news like this comes out, people are naturally going to worry about whether there is another risk like COVID-19. Fortunately, the plague is very little in common with COVID-19. While it can cause respiratory illness, it is not spread nearly as easily as COVID-19. There is optimism, or if folks want to derive some optimism, none of the people that have been quarantined have gotten sick, and the incubation period is fairly short for this. So it's something that's unlikely to have spread at this point. And so I would say that it's a headline. It catches people's eyes, but the overall risk to the general public here is very, very low. Not something that you need to be worrying about in your daily life at this moment.
2: We're speaking to Dr. Jordan Braunfeld, a physician and infectious disease expert at Evergreen Health Infectious Disease Care over there in Kirkland. I really appreciate the time here. So apparently this episode in Russia happened at an anti-plague research institute. I know there is, you know, various theories about the origins of COVID, and was it a lab leak, or, you know, was it an open food market where it originated? And we still don't know 100% for sure, necessarily, last I heard, about the exact origins of COVID. But you're exactly right that I feel like amongst the general population, there is some worry. And is this apples to apples, apples and oranges here? Can you tell us at all, or shed some light on, gain of function research and anti-plague research institutes and Wuhan labs. And, is there a lot of oversight and regulation into what goes on here? Is it completely necessary? To the layperson like me, I have to admit, I don't know a lot of what is going on. My inner monologue just kind of resorts to the phrase, what the hell is going on? I'm wondering if you can.
1: Let me give, because I'm going to tell you, this is what I was thinking.
2: Sure,
1: so that
2: sure.
1: was very, it was beautifully said, but basically, what are they doing in those labs? In other words, what would be the medical research reason for studying a plague? If we're all being real, depending on the country where something like this happens, whether it's someone that we are friendly with or not, that kind of paints the image of what we might be worried about.
2: Or bioweapons, potentially, utilizing AI.
1: That's what we're trying to say. Is there a valid reason for studying this kind of thing?
2: Yeah.
0: I understand where you're coming from. I understand the concern. I personally have no experience working in this type of area.
2: Gotcha.
0: So it would be difficult for me to be able to speculate as far as why someone would do work with this type of agent in another country or what could be going on there. But I just want to make sure that I reiterate that even with this incident and the concern around the work that has been that this young lady was engaged in, the risk to the public as of now is very, very low. I don't foresee plague being an issue that we will deal with on a larger scale here in the United States really anytime soon.
2: And back to this issue of measles here locally and how even Evergreen Health is currently handling this as an institution, as a hospital right now. Has any of your guidance changed over the years in terms of a vaccination, or is it the same as it has always been? Are you sensing the public coming in with different concerns, and how are you handling it as a hospital?
0: We are maintaining vigilance first and foremost, more so in the last few years than previously because of the current public health situation. We're making sure that we know how to identify somebody who may have measles when they first come through the door. Measles is an extremely contagious condition, and we want to avoid any situation that might result in a safety concern for any of our patients. Paramount to that is identifying people early if they may have measles and making sure that they get their own room, that they get taken away from the general populace that may be in waiting rooms, and make sure that they get a quick workup to see whether or not they have measles. In terms of preventing, we are continuing to emphasize staying up to date on immunizations, as most primary care providers have been doing for a very long time. But we are also emphasizing to people that they be aware of their measles immunization history and status. Most people believe they got all of their childhood vaccines, but maybe aren't 100% sure, especially folks who are maybe getting up there in years. Those immunizations may have happened a long time ago. And so for those who aren't sure, we're encouraging people to get another measles vaccine. And I want to emphasize that it is, even though for those who have had both of their measles shots, because it is two doses in a series, even if you've had both shots, getting another shot is minimal risk associated with getting an extra vaccine. But it can provide the peace of mind knowing that you have elevated your level of protection above those who have not, or above the scenario where you have not had an immunization. And so we're asking folks to consider that. We're offering vaccine in our primary care clinics, and in our Widener vaccine clinic, which is a pharmacy-driven clinic where people can just schedule appointments to get vaccines done without having to go and see their regular provider. And we're seeing some good results with this. We've administered thousands of measles vaccines just over the last 4 or 5 months. since we've really been trying to emphasize these more and more in the clinics. And it's encouraging. You know, we see plenty of patients here, and there's many more patients to continue to protect. But I think overall, our patients here at Evergreen Health are responding well to this type of initiative. And, you know, they share this value that they would like to keep their family and friends safe. And we're going to continue doing our best to make sure that everybody's able to accomplish that.
1: Wow, it's interesting. And so what you're saying is, even if you think you've been vaccinated, you've had both shots, you all are encouraging people to get the third one or get a third one. And is the concern because of breakthrough or just what accurate medical records? Like what is the concern?
0: Right. Fair question. So the reason being that when a person has measles, public health becomes aware when that person is diagnosed. It's reported to the county, the state, what have you. In response to that, public health entity will try to find all of the people that that person may have exposed to measles to investigate, to see if they need additional monitoring, if they need to be offered a vaccine or other medications to prevent the development of disease. When that happens, word of mouth is not enough to declare yourself immune. You have to have records of it. And it makes the difference between public health devoting resources to devoting a large amount of resources to people who may not need it versus being able to say, okay, you are most likely safe because I have documentation that you were immunized or you have immunity. And we can watch you perhaps a little bit less closely because we are very, very confident you are not actually going to develop measles. And so this makes a difference on a grander scale. We acknowledge our place as you know, a health institution that provides care to a large number of people around King County, Snohomish County. And, you know, we want to do our best to be an effective member of that community and make sure that when we are experiencing these public health issues, that we are doing our best to help those in the Department of Public Health who are also trying to keep everybody safe and allow them to devote resources to those who stand the highest risk of actually getting sick. And so it has nothing to do with breakthrough infection or waning immunity. It is purely so that when there is an exposure, and with the current circulation and the loss of elimination status pending, you know, there will continue to be circulation. That risk will continue to exist in the United States. We want to make sure that when our patients come in contact with the disease, that they are protected against getting sick, and that the folks with public health know that they are protected from getting sick so that they can move on and help the next person.
2: Dr. Jordan Braunfeld, thank you for being so generous with your time. Real quickly, as we go into the break here, is there anything we didn't ask you in particular that you think would be rather insightful or educational for the listening audience in terms of this kind of explosion in measles here across the country that you think people should be privy to?
0: I think that it is important for people to realize that this is a condition that can be transmitted like many others. It can look like many others, and it is more contagious than most things. And even one measles case is an emergency in a lot of situations for health systems, for public health systems. And so the best way to keep yourself, your community, your home, your family safe is to make sure that you are protected by making sure that you're vaccinated and making sure that those around you are vaccinated as well.
2: All right. Thank you so much, Dr. Braunfeld. Appreciate it. Greg Tomlin and Angela Poe Russell in on the John Curley Show. Lots more coming up. But first, let's send it on over to the real-time traffic desk and Nate Connors.
3: All right. Seattle to Everett, up to 1 hour, 5 minutes, 55 to Linwood. We have a hefty backup from Northgate Way all the way to 44th, where a crash is on your right shoulder. Bellevue to Everett, 50 minutes, 40 to Linwood. Scattered backup starting kind of near Northeast 8th and Bellevue into Canyon Park. Everett to Marysville, just a 10-minute drive. Over to Woodinville, eastbound 202 and northeast 124th. The collision blocks your eastbound lane. Got about a 1 mile backup. It's westbound 202 that is really struggling with a backup starting at northeast 90th. South 405, solid from 520 to northeast 44th. Bellevue to South Center, 35 minutes. South 5 into Seattle, bumper to bumper from 50th in the U District down to I-90. North 5, scattered backups between the West Seattle Bridge and Ship Canal Bridge. And good news in Tacoma, we cleared that earlier collision South 5 near State Route 16. Cairo News Radio, real-time traffic. I'm Nate.
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2: Good afternoon. I'm Aaron Granillo. Just in, the King County Council voting to approve a sales tax increase to support children and families. Starting January 1st, this adds 1 cent to a $100 purchase. Council member Stephanie Fain voting yes.
3: We need to find all sources of revenue to support these emergency shelters and services.
2: Councilmember Reagan Dunn voted no, saying the council passed this increase without requesting approval from voters.
4: Historically, the traditional way to raise taxes was to send it to a vote of the people.
2: Tax could raise about $10 million next year for services including childcare, youth mental health programs, and rental assistance. Should money earmarked for Seattle police be used to support the arts instead? This is part of the debate over Mayor Katie Wilson's budget proposal.
5: Wilson is proposing boosting SPD's budget by $68 million, about 13%. At a public hearing Tuesday, Chris McKay of the West Seattle Junction Association spoke in support of that.
6: We need to increase our police force and ensure their training is nothing but the best.
5: But Sasha Jacobson, a Seattle musician and artist, is among those calling for $8 million in proposed police spending to be moved to fund the arts.
7: Arts and culture provide relief, distraction, engagement, connection. Please move this money where it needs to be.
5: Frank Lindsay, Cairo News Radio.
2: Another public hearing is set for November 5th. Final adoption of the budget expected by November 20th. Washington State ferries are back to regular service after yesterday's apparent sick out. Cairo News Radio's Luke Ducey has the latest.
8: 13 of 18 ferries declared out of service Monday morning after the state said 23 engineers called out sick and replacements refused to fill their spots. After several more cancellations Tuesday morning from the ripple effects, every route is running smoothly. The engineers are negotiating a new contract, asking for a 20% pay increase. It is illegal for them to strike. The engineers' union told the Seattle Times they didn't hear anything about a sick out. Luke Ducey, Cairo News Radio.
2: 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Here's Nate Connors.
9: All right, Seattle to Everett, an hour, 5 minutes. 50 just to Linwood. We have a solid backup from Northgate up to 44th in Linwood, where we have a crash on your right shoulder. Bellevue to Everett has gone up a few to 55 minutes. 45 to Linwood because we've got a new crash in Totem Lake near Northeast 116th, right there near Center Lane. That adds to our backup starting now in Bellevue. In Woodinville, eastbound 202 and Northeast 124th, a collision blocks that lane. The backup isn't bad eastbound. It's westbound 202, backed up all the way to Northeast 90th, almost in the downtown Redmond. South 5 into Seattle is solid from Ravenna to I-90. North 5, scattered backups between the West Seattle Bridge and Ship Canal. Seattle to Federal Way, 35 minutes, and Renton to Puyallup on the Valley Freeway at 45. Cairo News Radio, real-time traffic. I'm Nate Connors.
2: Another round of patchy morning fog tomorrow and some low clouds and sunshine in the afternoon. Dry through Thursday, we get one more shot at 70 degrees and then showers increasing on Friday. Right now, 64 degrees in downtown Seattle. I'm Aaron Granillo, Cairo News Radio.
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10: You put in the work. 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
12: I'm so excited for these topics. Let's get going. I got a couple of them. First, you may have heard the headline about Paramount. They completed this $110 billion acquisition of Warner Brothers. And now we have a new media giant called Skydance. So with this, you now have together HBO Max, Paramount Plus, CBS, CNN, Harry Potter, Batman, Star Trek, Mission Impossible, Nickelodeon, Showtime, Comedy Central, DC Studios, all of
11: TNT,
12: this.
11: TNT, TBS, MTV, they're still around? Yeah.
12: How do we feel? Okay, the state of Washington, by the way, had a role in how this deal was able to move forward. You may recall lawyers in about a dozen U.S. states sued. The goal was to block the deal because they said this is going to stifle competition, raise prices, cause harms to movie theaters, cable distributors, and ultimately to us as the audience. But a couple of weeks ago, they settled. And for a term of 5 years, Paramount is obligated to release 30 films a year, including 20 wide releases in the first 2 years. Paramount commits to release at least 4 independent films in each year of the commitment period. And according to our attorney general, over 100 of the films released must be, again, the wide release, meaning they'll be nationally and concurrently exhibited on at least 2,000 screens. And they'll be monitoring over this deal.
11: And 2 of them will be good films, we're seeing. But go ahead.
12: Well, you know, the thing that concerns me most, anytime you have just massive consolidation, I get worried about who gets to have access to what. But as a journalist, as a former journalist, I think about CBS and CNN coming together. And it's like, no, I would like for us to have more independent outlets so we can have different perspectives. Because I think we all can agree. We have different ideas on things, but I think we all can agree, depending on where you tune in, you can get different perspectives. And so I worry about that, reducing that.
11: Yeah, I do think that's a legitimate concern. And the name people have been hearing a lot of is David Ellison, who is pretty friendly with Trump. I knew I was going to trigger Joe to make a sound effect there. And yeah,
10: look him up in the Epstein files.
11: Okay. Let's not go too far into a tangent here.
12: No, let him go on that tangent.
11: Okay. And so do you have someone running these media companies who's too friendly with the current administration? And what could that mean in terms of news coverage and the way the administration is portrayed? I totally get that. There are definitely some positives and negatives here on its surface. It was sort of dividing on partisan lines, whether you were for this merger or not. But it was fascinating to see that even the governor of California and the mayor of LA coming out in favor of, hey, make a settlement here, get this thing done. I still think the competition exists with Netflix, Disney, Amazon, Apple, and it's going to make Paramount Skydance more formidable in those terms because they were facing a real uphill battle there. But yeah, I mean, I think net positive. Unfortunately, there will probably be a lot of layoffs here, as is the nature of these types of things. So some individual workers will absolutely be affected ultimately. But the reality of the situation, it's probably a mixed bag, and we'll see what comes of this. I was struck by this number here, Angela. They're going to be making more than 180 TV shows and series annually.
12: But the
11: does that seem right?
12: Unless they're micro dramas.
11: Who is watching these shows? It's 180?
12: If you think about it, we are consuming more in terms of, you look at Netflix and all the other streaming platforms, we are consuming them like fast food, you know? It's like there's always something. And even with all the variety we have, we're like, oh, when's the next thing coming out? You know, when is the next thing coming out? But that I did want to talk about this because this is the fastest form of streaming. It's micro dramas. Have you all been I remember seeing something like this, but I didn't have the word for it. But basically, it's a soap opera for Gen Z, or they say it's like Netflix, but for people addicted to their phone. So these micro dramas are like mini TV series or movies, and they only last 2 minutes.
11: This is
12: max.
11: The first time I've heard about this.
12: Yeah,
11: truly.
12: This 2 minutes longest. And there are titles like Fated to My Homeless Billionaire Alpha, 30 Days Till I Marry My Husband's Nemesis, The Ecstasy of Faking It, or Unexpected Not, My Husband is a Tycoon. And they're kind of like, they're like cringy addictive?
11: Not that
12: I mean, these things are blowing up. Like, it is $1 billion. They're making
11: what? A billion?
12: Yes. Where's my number here? I had it. They were making, I gave you this number earlier.
11: What platforms do people consume these things on? Is it Instagram? So, is it TikTok?
12: Instagram, TikTok, all the YouTube.
11: And it's companies pushing out these short form stories?
12: Started in China.
11: Of course.
12: And we saw how they were just like gaining steam and blowing up and making money. And so we started getting in on the game. And we have a little clip of what they might sound, what they sound like, right?
11: You hear, and this is a completely self-contained single episode that is only a minute to 2 minutes long.
12: Right, because they say nowadays watching a full episode can be mentally exhausting for people.
10: But to be fair, some of them, like I Married My Homeless Billionaire Alpha, is they're 1 minute episodes. However, there's like
11: a series of them. Okay, yeah.
10: So here's a little clip from I Married My Homeless Billionaire Alpha.
13: Would you marry me?
14: Did she just propose to me?
13: I know it's weird. I don't want to disappoint my family. And you can just forget that I ever said anything if you don't want to.
14: No. I will. But as the man, aren't I supposed to be the one proposing to you?
11: Valid question there. Yeah, that's good. Pause for
14: Laura,
11: effect.
14: Will you marry me?
10: Twist.
13: Yes.
11: Twist.
13: Yes, I will. Thank you, William.
14: Of course.
10: Inner monologue.
14: Everything's going to be okay.
15: So, Miss Ilara Stone.
10: Straight to the
15: door. Are you sure you want to marry this man?
11: Good question.
12: Because he looks really scruffy.
11: Mm-hmm.
13: I want to marry Liam Blackwood.
15: All right, then. No further questions. Liam Blackwood? The alpha of the Red Moon Pack? No way. There's no way this guy is the powerful, wealthy alpha Liam Blackwood.
13: So I guess we're married.
10: Boom, boom, boom.
11: That's the cliffhanger?
10: That's the episode, yeah.
11: We've entered into the Idiocracy stage of...
10: 1,000%. And by the way, almost all of these, there are a few exceptions, but they're almost all exclusively written by AI. A lot of them are acted by AI. So it's
11: probably impossible to tell the difference this stage.
10: A lot of them, yeah, it's really hard to tell, but it is like slop on another
11: level. But you're telling me these videos are making $1 billion and people are consuming them. Like millions of people are watching these.
12: I remember the first time I was exposed to this on social media. I remember not knowing I was like, what is this? I'm like, am I seeing a mini TV show? And I saw myself getting drawn in by the plot. And then I was like, oh no, Angela, you are not. No, this is soap. Like I just shut it down. Yeah. And after I shut it down a few times, I stopped getting it on my feed.
10: Well, but, and there's tens of thousands of them. And a lot of them have hundreds of thousands, if not millions of views. And they're on, you know, YouTube revenue sharing, TikTok revenue sharing. So yeah, you do that. You add them all up and you're getting probably around $1 billion, but it is quantity, not quality.
12: I mean, but how cheap to make if you can just tell AI, hey, write me a story about this.
10: Yeah, $20.
12: You know, get some act. I mean, nothing.
11: But I think this is one of the unintended consequences of this slow rewiring of our brains as a society.
12: Oh my God,
11: and that is our attention spans are getting shorter and shorter and shorter to where we only have time for the quick emotional highs and lows of that can be experienced in 1 minute. Worth of time. And so you get a complete story, quote unquote. It's not exactly Shakespeare, but I truly worry about what this is doing. It is making people dumber by the second.
12: The fact that they said watching a full episode of The Office could be mentally straining.
10: Yeah, this is a New York Times article, by the way.
12: Was wild to me. Thank you for crediting me. That was wild to me.
11: No, but this isn't some niche weird thing down an internet rabbit hole.
12: No,
11: this
12: is
11: becoming
12: popular.
11: A big industry, and it's scary. I mean, frankly, more to be said. I mean,
12: yeah,
11: we could go on and on.
12: I know Nate was reporting on traffic.
11: Nate
12: one day,
11: enjoyed the episode,
12: and then he found his long lost king of an uncle and inherited $1 million, and came in the next day to Cairo and said, "Take this job."
10: And then he became a werewolf.
11: And shovel it.
9: That stuff just sounds awful.
10: It is.
9: What a waste of breath, right? You guys aren't watching that, are you, Ange?
12: Wouldn't tell you.
11: All right, what's going on in the real-time traffic desk?
9: Seattle to Everett, we're up to an hour 5, 55 to Linwood. It is solid from Northgate to 44th, where a crash is still on that right shoulder. Bellevue to Everett just reached 1 hour, 50 to Linwood. Our crash at Northeast 116th, however, has been clear to your right shoulder. You're backed up into Bellevue, and it's a parking lot at 520. And 116th, you're going to clear out right away. Just a little more crowding ahead of you as you head through Bothell. South 5 into Seattle, bumper to bumper from Ravenna to I-90. It's a 25-minute trip from Linwood. North 5. We've got scattered backups from the West Seattle Bridge and the Ship Canal Bridge, 25 minutes from bridge to bridge. South 405 in Bellevue is packed at 520 to the VMAC in Renton. And crossing the lake from Bellevue to Seattle, half hour on 520, 25 minutes on I-90. Cairo News Radio, real-time traffic. I'm Nate Connors.
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12: All right, welcome back to the John Curley Show. I'm Angela along with Greg. Gosh, we've seen these stories and we've seen them go right and we've seen them go wrong. When a CEO or a politician tries to be cool for, you know, a certain demographic, well,
11: that usually goes wrong. I mean, if really? We're being honest. I think the one politician that could pull it off was probably President Obama, to be honest with you.
12: He was pretty smooth. He was pretty smooth.
11: He could
12: for
11: sing
12: sure.
11: on cue.
12: And it was always cool,
11: right? He had
12: right?
11: a bit of a swagger, and you had to tip your hat to him. You're like, the guy knows how to handle these
12: Gotta
11: situations.
12: Gotta give him credit. Yeah. Okay, so State Senator Jamie Peterson is running for re-election.
11: Not Barack Obama.
12: Yes. Yeah, State Senator Jamie Peterson running for re-election, representing District 43, Seattle. And he did a video for social media.
11: Oh,
12: and you told us about this, Joe, and he was doing the interview with, is she an influencer or was she someone who works on his staff?
10: I do not know who she is. I don't believe she works for his staff, but they're in Capitol Hill.
11: They're sitting in front of some fountain.
10: Yes, trivia with Mandy. I don't think, maybe she worked for him. It was posted by his staff. But yeah, okay. They're sitting at the fountain at Cal Anderson Park. And so he's running. He is an incumbent for his district, and he's being challenged by
12: Hannah
10: Sabio Howell.
12: Yes.
10: I think she might be like DSA territory, further left than Jamie, but really polling well with younger Democrats.
11: And let me
12: so
11: get,
12: he needs to counter this and try to make a difference. Okay. So shall we hear it?
11: Hold on. Let me guess. Was her first question whether the so-called millionaire's tax is ultimately a vehicle for establishing constitutional authority for a broader graduated income tax?
10: Shockingly, they didn't get to that.
12: Let's see how it went.
10: I'll pause it for a second after each question. You guys can see how you do.
26: Hi, Divas. We're back with Trivia with Senator Jamie Peterson, the 43rd. So, Jamie, we're testing your Gen Z slang today. Okay. First one, gagged.
11: That's great.
12: Does that mean shocked?
11: I mean, like flabbergasted.
27: Doesn't mean like choked on something?
26: It means like you're serving.
27: Serving?
12: Really?
26: Serving is also like, you look good.
27: It's not the same as gag me with a spoon.
26: Okay, next one.
12: That was kind of
26: cool. We have is DeLulu.
11: Hey, what was that one?
10: DeLulu.
12: Oh, yeah, DeLulu. You're insane, right? No?
11: DeLulu is a new style of stretchy pants that all the ladies wear when they do yoga.
12: Get that Lulu.
27: Oh, I think that's diluted, isn't it?
26: So close.
27: Oh, delusional?
26: Yeah.
27: Yeah.
12: Okay. So I had that right.
26: Score
12: right.
26: One for Jamie. Okay. If I said, go have a Kiki.
12: Go have a kiki?
1: A kiki.
12: I'm tapping kiki. Out. I don't know.
11: That's a new rare fruit you can get.
12: Or drink?
11: At the Whole Foods market.
12: Boba.
26: What would you think?
27: That sounds inappropriate for a workplace.
26: No. Oh my gosh. We have kikis all HR? The time at the Senate.
27: Oh, don't tell leadership. What?
26: He's a party.
27: A party?
26: For fun. You know, a little get-together.
27: Does it involve donuts?
26: No, it doesn't involve donuts.
27: Oh, okay.
12: I thought he did a good job. Is it because I'm not cool? You didn't think he did a good job?
1: I was personally embarrassed for him and myself.
11: I'm embarrassed for all of us.
12: Why?
11: Well, because it's the TikTokification of our politics. I find it nauseating, Angela. I just think it's so obnoxious. Sorry.
12: I like I'm being old. Tapped into what the kids are saying.
11: Okay, fine, like, but don't film it and put it out there to try to, I don't know, come across.
12: That's fair. Do you know what cooked means?
11: You're a man
12: like,
11: of the
12: I'm
11: people.
12: Cooked. Have y'all heard that? Okay. Oh, yeah. Every time I think I'm up on it, like the trend changes.
11: I'll take your word for it.
12: Are we cooked if we're driving? And do you feel DeLulu when you, I don't know.
11: Nice segue.
12: Yeah.
11: Nate Connors with the real-time traffic desk.
9: Yeah, Seattle to Everett, an hour, 5 minutes, 55 to Linwood. So we cleared our collision at 44th and Linwood from the shoulder. So this is eliminating that distraction there. Already seeing an improvement, though it's still packed from Northgate up to about 220th now. Now this backup has our express lanes jammed up at Lake City Way to Northgate. Bellevue to Everett, an hour, 5:55 to Linwood, scattered backups from mid-Bellevue into Canyon Park, real thick through Kirkland. South 405 in Bellevue is packed at 520 down to the VMAC in Renton. Bellevue to South Center is at 40 minutes. Seattle to Federal Way has improved a bit. We're down to a half-hour drive. Still stop-and-go volumes between Inner Urban Avenue and 516. Renton to Puyallup on 167 slows from Renton into Auburn. Stop-and-go from Pacific into Puyallup. And both directions of I-5, you're slow through South Tacoma. Cairo News Radio, real-time traffic. I'm Nate Connors.
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